0: Titans also are going to be looking to generate more offense. In the past two games, they've only had 25 shots on net. Compare that to Carolina's 65, and they want to do it all on Jakub Dobysz's 25th birthday. So all eyes will be on Dobysz tonight. He's been holding down the fort as best he can. The other big question is, will this game go to overtime, just like games 2 and 3? We'll have an update in about an hour.
1: Thank you. That is CTV's Kelly Gregg reporting live from the Bell Center. Longueuil police have released video of a massive fight at the Distant shopping complex. 13 teenagers have been arrested and one boy was taken to hospital with serious injuries. CTV's Olivia O'Malley reports.
2: Video of the brawl released by police shows a group of teenagers kicking and hitting a boy while he's on the ground. Police say a baton was even used as a weapon during the altercation. 13 boys have been arrested between the ages of 15 and 16.
3: On est rendu dans un niveau de violence complètement inacceptable.
2: Longueuil Police Inspector Gino Iannone says this level of violence is completely unacceptable and it needs to stop. The event happened on Saturday, April 18th at 5:30 in the evening at the Distant in Brossard, not far from the Ducartier Boulevard overpass. He says it's not a street gang, but a conflict that started in school. Iannone is encouraging potential witnesses to come forward, saying there are other investigations.
1: And the teens arrested could face charges including armed assault and aiding and abetting for laughing and filming instead of going to help. 550 union workers at Metro's Laval distribution center have been on strike since the end of March, demanding better pay and working conditions. The strike has led to shortages of certain products like salad kits and some vegetables at stores in the Montreal area. Frédéric Gervais is on the union's bargaining committee.
4: We know they're using a subcontractor and therefore it's hitting their profit margins. It's making business more difficult for them. And just to make it clear, what we want, we just want to go back to work. But we want to go back to work with a fair deal.
1: The Laval facility delivers fruits and vegetables to more than 350 stores in Quebec. And U.S. President Trump says the U.S. isn't satisfied with the deal proposed by Iran yet. Speaking today, Trump warned that if a deal isn't reached with Iran, then the U.S. will have to, quote, finish the job. The president reiterated they can't be allowed to have a nuclear weapon, saying this is something he's doing for the world and not just for the U.S. For interviews and other audio, go to CJAD800.com 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Friday with a high of 18. Right now, it is 20 degrees downtown. 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
8: You don't own that. 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
9: We don't. 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You don't install software locally anymore. You plug your computer in, it connects to the internet, and then you run everything through the cloud. And all of those services run on some server somewhere else that belongs to someone else. And we either access it free and pay with our data, or we pay a subscription fee for it. And so either way, as soon as we cut off those accounts, as soon as we stop paying those subscription fees, we lose that access. The notion of ownership of any technology today is kind of laughable because you're right, we have none.
8: None. Like, we don't own anything. Like,

0: And this is the crazy things where we as consumers have to fight back. And I use a heated steering wheel as an example. Some of the car companies, BMW and Toyota, for example, have said that they would use subscriptions for some of these services. But the part that hasn't been answered yet is, what if it breaks? Right? Like, if it's in your car and you can't use it, but did you pay for it? Well, it's probably baked into the price of the car already, so you probably did pay for it. And so if you want to use it, you have to use your subscription, then it connects, and now you can turn on your heated steering wheel. Their argument is, of course, is that now, by the way, you can turn it off in the summer. You don't have to pay. Yeah. But if you want to pay month to month, it's going to be more expensive than if you pay for the whole year, and of course, all the things, your air conditioning, whatever. And so this notion of it, though, is who fixes it when it breaks? Now, let's jump way ahead into the AI realm, is that no one's there to fix it if it breaks. Like, there's no complaint button. There's a thumbs down button on your AI. And as a business operator, if you go and you... I have Carmi's, my number one photographer. Carmi likes photos, by the way. But Carmi's sort of helper admin at work, we don't need that person anymore because we have AI to process his photos and schedule his day. So now that's going away, Carmi. You lose your person. So then we build an agent that's going to now be Carmi's assistant. We budget it out. It's going to, you know, that $50,000 person that was your assistant before is now a $15,000 AI. Well, AI decides, the AI company is like, well, by the way, that price is double. So now my $50,000 person is a $30,000 person. And by the way, they've changed the features, and some of those features are no longer available the same way. So now we can't even replace that person. So we're even renting the ideas behind what we're trying to use to replace to save ourselves.
1: Yeah, that's the dark part that the industry doesn't want you to know, is that, you know, they convince you all these AI agents that do all of this work for you. They're revolutionary. They'll save you a whole lot of time. They'll allow you to scale. If you run a business, they'll let you scale that business much more quickly. You know, basically fight outside your weight class and act as if you're bigger than you are. But then what we're seeing now in the industry is that a lot of these AI companies are saying, you know what, we're going to make it like you're going to pay by the workload. In other words, the more you use this AI tool and the more you use this AI agent, the more you will pay. It's almost like in the early days of the internet where you didn't have all you could drink internet. You paid by the minute or you paid by the megabyte that you downloaded until eventually consumer pressure kind of forced the industry to adopt the all you can eat model.
0: Like text messages.
1: Exactly. Well, you know, when you paid, you know, 10 cents per every text message, you really thought long and hard about that because that added up pretty quickly.
0: Yeah, or Carmi, I can't call you at 6:55. I got to call you at 7. Because that's when
1: when we used to pay for long distance, or we used to pay for minutes on our phone, and we had already gotten rid of that because now we're kind of in an age of abundance. And now as AI takes over, we're starting to see the industry go the other way. They're starting to charge by the workload, which means that huge saving that you thought you were going to have by using that AI tool to revolutionize your business or supercharge your life, well, now it's going to cost you a lot more. And those features that you thought were included, they may be stuck behind a paywall, and you're going to have to pay for those too. And those rules can change any time at all. You think you're making a deal now, 6 months from now, guess what? New terms, more expensive, less functional.
0: To your point about the phone lines, though, the phone lines used to be $15 plus long distance, and then they became $60 plus long distance, and that's when the pushback started. Okay, yeah. Good luck costing this out. Let me get a little business on you here. Good luck costing this out. So Carmi's the photographer. Back to our original scenario, Carmi's new digital assistant's going to get that work done. Well, here's what we've got to cost that out because we got a project. Carmi's going to go take pictures of cars. Amazing, but now how many credits is he going to burn up? And how do we cost that out when it works? Because, by the way, your subscription is full of credits. So in this scenario, you have a little helper that needs to take a break from time to time because you used up all your bits. Here's the thing. If you edit an image and it screws it up and you re-edit the image, it still costs you credits. Like, you're still paying for their screw-ups, which is built into the AI, by the way. To make mistakes and to distract you to keep using it is built into it to make you ask it more questions, which burns more credits. You have to imagine you're putting a coin in every time you ask it a question.
1: Yeah.
0: And then, but here's the thing, though, is that now you're at 11:30 in the morning. And first thing in the morning, you asked it to do a bunch of heavy, heavy lifting. And you can't use your credits now until 11:30 tomorrow morning. Full stop.
1: That's
0: work.
1: Right.
0: This is the stuff. There's no grid of value on those credits.
1: There isn't, and there's not a lot of transparency, and that's the way the industry wants it. It doesn't want you to know what you're getting yourself into. It doesn't want you to understand exactly what that value proposition is. You know, when I put gas into my car, I kind of have a sense of how much it costs, how far it will go, how efficient my vehicle is. So I kind of know how much distance I'm going to get out of that $40 or $50 or $60 that I'm about to put into my tank. Whereas with AI, no one really knows, because you don't have a pump that tells you the dollar amount. There's no efficiency metric that everyone can agree on. And so
0: it seems rather arbitrary.
1: Oh, it is. And each company that deploys these AI services has a different way of doing it, different way of charging it, different way of measuring. And it's all designed to keep you in the dark. So you'll keep A, using it more, and B, paying more.
0: Now, I'm only guessing. I have no evidence to back this up, but I swear it's because of load, server load. But that's, I'm making that up, of course, but that's what it feels like, because there was a day where I was doing a bunch of really big building work where I build some AI stuff to teach me things. I'll tell everybody what it is. There's no secret here. I will get an AI to go through a transcript of a conversation like this and tell me what I missed. What'd you miss? What did Carmi say that I missed? So it teaches me. I get it to teach me things. Well, you, Carmi said that he likes the color blue, but you didn't ask him about blue, blah, blah, blah. And so I learned from it. So it was quite literally 3:50 p.m. And an alert came up, said, you've used all your credits. You cannot continue until 4. And I'm like, wait a second. Is this just because I've been doing a lot of work today and it's like saying, slow down, big fella? Or did I actually use credits? Because I've never used, I didn't do anything heavy, heavy. It was just lots of questions and interactions. And it just, that's where the arbitrary comes from.
1: Yeah. And that's, I think we have to understand that when we use AI in the background, we are making a server in a data center somewhere work really, really hard. AI is by definition incredibly compute intensive. It makes computers really churn. And of course, AI companies are engaged in this sort of, it's almost like a superpower arms race, building out massive data centers so that
0: electricity,
1: they have. Yeah. So more compute capacity, more energy capacity to keep those data centers on. And of course that has costs. And so they're going to recoup those costs one way or the other. And part of that includes charging a premium for it, so that if you have a subscription version of, say, ChatGPT, ChatGPT Premium or Pro, they're going to limit that. They're going to throttle it. They're going to make it obvious to you when you hit those limits, and they're going to encourage you to maybe move to the next higher tier of subscription so they can make more money.
0: You know, when you pay your power bill and it's more expensive to use the air conditioning in the middle of a hot day than it is on the weekends at night. And in the wintertime, it's more expensive to turn on your furnace and burn your natural gas because demands go up in the winter when it's cold outside. I think we're going to start to see more of that time of day usage issues on the AI as well. Okay, Carmi Levy, there you go. I wish that was good news, but it's not. But there are things that we need to know. And I like the example, Carmi, where you did the gas pump, the tick, tick, tick, tick, tick, tick, tick. That we kind of need to see that. Like, you asked for this, and all of a sudden it jumped up by 30, and you're like, what did I do? I don't know what I did. So it's a great example. Thank you for doing this. As always, bud.
1: I appreciate being with you. Thanks so much, Shane.
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3: Bon Mercier, we're looking at an accident just before the span itself. Heavily traveled here just after Clemont, so keep that in mind. The other South Shore spans, a bit of volume for the outbound La Fontaine, 25 southbound, desooning in through the roadwork. Northbound things aren't moving well. The other spans are looking fine. Pretty much the only two problems we've got, the Met to carry north and southbound looking fine, 1315 all the way into Boisbriand. North and southbound things are moving well, and we've got a smooth drive to and from the West Island here this evening. Jumpstart is building soccer pitches across Canada, so more kids have places to play. 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Marty Lamar, CJAD 800 Traffic Center.
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0: Nathan Radke is here. Uncover Up is the podcast, teaching conspiracy theories, how to understand them, how to tear them down, how to build them up, even if they are made up of real life things. Because sometimes those conspiracy theories are true, by the way. So which way does it go? Nathan Radke, along with Dr. Lee Kunla on the podcast and the book. What's the book called?
19: Uncover Up, How to Think Clearly in an Age of Conspiracies, and it drops at the end of July.
0: Very exciting time, isn't it? So summer 2026 is when you can grab it. And not only that, it's going to be linked in the podcast description on the online version if you want to grab the link nice and quickly here. Okay, UFO files are out. There is one little thing that has sort of stuck around for a very, very long time and doesn't seem to go away, and that is the orb. Tell me about the orb.
19: Now, I feel like you've been looking forward to this one for a while. You're an orb fan.
0: I like this. I'm a big fan of the orbs, dude.
19: And there is something quite bizarre going on here. So, yeah, we've started going through these UFO files that the American government dropped at the beginning of May, and they just dropped another tranche of files last week, and we've barely gotten through the first tranche. Apparently, a group of government files is called a tranche. And what we're going to talk about today is we're going to look at the relationship that the Air Force has with flying saucers and things like that, but particularly this concept of the orb, because as it turns out, this idea goes way back, even before a flying saucer phenomenon starts in 1947, because what we have to do is we have to go back to World War II and talk about Foo Fighters.
0: Oh, I love their music.
19: Yeah, I've heard everybody loves the Foo Fighters, except the Air Force didn't love the Foo Fighters. The Air Force was nervous about the Foo Fighters. So if we go into these files, we find some U.S. Army Air Force releases dating back to the middle of 1945, which is towards the end of World War II, 2 years before the term flying saucer gets coined. And there's a problem facing Air Force leadership, and that was this. What were the Foo Fighters? Because this was a term used by Allied pilots to describe strange lights and shapes and fireballs and orbs that seemed to follow American and British aircraft around. The name Foo Fighter probably comes from the French word for fire, which is feu. And in particular, in this recent release, there's a very wild report in which a strange cylindrical flying object is described. It's aluminum-colored, 12 feet long, with small fins on the lower end. Apparently, it was intercepted and attacked by Allied fighters, but while red flames were seen emerging from it when it was struck by bullets, it didn't disintegrate. That's weird. They didn't know what that was then. We still don't know what that was now. And there were dozens of other strange lights and orbs following plane crews at night over Europe and the Pacific. So in these Air Force files, the reports were taken very seriously, and an investigation was urged. But what's important to note, especially because of where we are today, is in these Air Force files, there's no reference to aliens. That wouldn't start happening for another few years. Because this was during World War II, given the time period, the American Air Force obviously much more worried about the Germans than they would be about, say, aliens.
0: Okay. Well, let's just break down a couple of quick things. Like, number one, nobody knows if the orb is the alien or if there would be an alien in the orb. I mean, that could be a thing. They've come in many forms. I think, you know, I will get to what it looks like today, but I mean, you can reinforce a little bit with what airline pilots often say about things they see, right? That are sort of hovering about. And when it comes to an orb, I mean, I know you described that one scenario, cylindrical, but I mean, generally it's like a light dot. And there are different stories that say there are like a round ball specifically. And so which way does it go way back in time? Were they, I mean, can, when you say cylindrical with fins on it, it makes me wonder if that's just sort of someone's memory of a rocket, look like a rocket, as opposed to it was just like this blurry ball that people couldn't nail down. Was there any consistency in how it was told?
19: The majority of the Foo Fighters, I mean, that's one cylindrical object, that's sort of an outlier. That was a very strange one. For the most part, they were seeing exactly as you described, kind of an oval shape or a round shape or just sort of a point of light. And it wasn't just the American Air Force that was worried about this. The RAF, the British Air Force, also worried during World War II. Although they were of the opinion that these Foo Fighters may have been just a combination of some early German jet fighters like the Messerschmitt 262 or maybe some flak rockets. Because, of course, at the end of World War II, the Germans were fielding some pretty strange experimental weapons. And the closer they got to defeat, the weirder the weapons became. And they were firing off rocket planes and ballistic missiles, all sorts of strange things. And a lot of Allied pilots, of course, wouldn't have been familiar with those new weapons. But it was stressed by Air Force leadership, and you can see it in the files, that some of these sightings were still mysterious and that no satisfactory explanation could be given for them.
0: Did orbs taper away when UFOs started? Because when UFOs came along, from I've learned from what you guys say, is that once Hollywood sort of had put a picture in everybody's mind, then we just assumed it was a UFO with an alien inside and a little gray man with big eyeballs. So
19: exactly.
0: Did the storyline shift, or were they just sort of tucked in the background and nobody saw them?
19: Well, after 1947, which is the first time you hear the phrase flying saucer, exactly as you say, because we kind of see what we expect, Once the idea of flying saucer was out there in the pop culture, people were seeing saucers everywhere. But orbs were still pretty common. And after World War II was over, the Air Force, of course, is not as concerned about Germans, but now they're worried about the Soviets. And orbs and fireballs were seen after the war near sensitive nuclear sites in the United States, to the point where the Air Force actually has to put together an initiative called Project Twinkle. And it was created to, I know it's a hilarious name, but it was created to try to observe and photograph and measure and explain these orbs and fireballs and hopefully get some photographic evidence of them. And what's interesting is when you go through these files, you can start to see the sort of the way the story of the UFO is developing. Because unlike the Foo Fighters in World War II, you do see a bit of speculation in the Twinkle files that maybe there's an extraterrestrial cause here. But for the most part, they're looking at natural and man-made explanations.
0: Well, let's just acknowledge Twinkle files. Okay, moving on.
19: The Twinkle files. Yeah.
0: You can see why it didn't sound macho or catch on, right? It's like, oh, twinkly stars, moving on.
19: Yeah, I mean, if you're an FBI agent or an Air Force agent and you're in the X-Files, then you sound cool. If you're in the Twinkle files...
0: Yeah, what department are you in? I'm in the Twinkle files.
19: I'm in the Twinkle files.
0: I'm in the pretty blinky star files, yeah.
19: And in the end, the Twinkle files kind of fizzled out without providing an explanation, but it was mostly because of bad timing. Because when Project Twinkle started, it was right before the Korean War fired up. And so then, of course, during the Korean War, personnel who would have otherwise been available for twinkling, they were needed elsewhere. But still, even though Twinkle doesn't come up with anything, those early reports do tell us some interesting and important stuff. And one is that orb sightings go back to before the dawn of the flying saucer movement. We were talking about orbs before we were talking about saucers. The Air Force has been taking them very seriously since the 40s. And this is always sort of vital for our conspiracy thinking. We have this idea that the Air Force is covering stuff up, the government's covering stuff up. But what's clear from these released files is that the Air Force did not have any idea what they were. And the hope was, hey, maybe when our technology gets better, we'll figure it out. And so now we can fast forward to today. We have much better tech than we had for Twinkle. And we're still encountering orbs. And so what I suggest we do now is let's look at a couple of very recent incidents involving orbs and see if our modern tech gets any closer to us understanding what in the world or off the world is going on here.
0: So if I were to make my guess an envelope, like this is it, we're betting for beers and we can get our little, magic eight ball or crystal ball, time machine, whatever it might be. And I would say that the aliens are the orbs. That's what I would say. Like this flying saucer notion is the hooey. And I would say like the orbs. And that is something, that's something different. So this is where I get tangled up into. If you're a fan of Skinwalker Ranch and those shows, that's where you learn a lot about orbs. They like fence posts burned out because they believe they witnessed an orb zip by it and it was just hot and burned it. Like this is where, to me, it starts to get really cool and really real. Okay, fast forward. Orbs, the Uncover Up podcast. Nathan Radke is here. Let's get into today with better technology and what is our look at it. We'll be right back.
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3: Pretty quiet drive. Two problems. Southbound 25 for the outbound La Fontaine, as per usual, as you approach the roadwork D Souligny and northbound to Kerry. Now we are looking at some volume just out of the Andy G Tunnel through Côte Saint-Luc on and off up through Queen Mary. Once you pass that up to the De Kerry Circle, things do pick up. Southbound's a good choice. Eastbound, met east and westbound. Things are looking fine. No problems heading up to Infant Laval or the West Island. 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
1: Nathan Radke is here. Uncover Up is the podcast. Orbs, UFOs specifically, orbs. Now, if you missed the earlier conversation, it will be on the podcast. Get caught up to the early 40s into the 50s and how orbs have been around long before the narrative of the UFO. Now, fast forward to today. And Nathan, my biggest exposure to seeing these things would be the Skinwalker Ranch shows and the documentary, documenting that they've put on all of that. It's probably not a documentary. And they've shared an awful lot of what they have documented with today's technology that goes on in that place. These little light balls that seem to be flying around that they try to document. Does technology today make it easier versus almost 100 years ago when they were first really noticed?
2: Well, that's what makes these files so interesting, is because we're actually looking at footage from fairly advanced sensor technology that comes from American fighter planes. And so hopefully this now means that maybe we're going to get a little bit closer to understanding what this phenomenon is. And I assume you've probably looked at some of the sensor footage.
1: Well, it's all of it's fascinating. I mean, like, it looks like, if I could imagine a cartoon, it's almost like I think of like Monsters, Inc. or one of those, like the guys with the big eyeballs, blink, blink, right? Like, it's kind of like that little eyeball, like following you around like you see in the movies, and then blink, blink, it watches you, and then poof, it's gone. I mean, that's, I don't think there's a better way to describe it than the way that we see it sort of in those movies or cartoons.
2: Yeah, they look pretty strange, and they're hard to understand, especially at first. I mean, there's even footage in these files of a UFO being shot down in 2023 by an American F-16 fighter jet over Lake Huron. And that footage sounds dramatic when you hear about it. When you watch it, it really, really just looks like a balloon. It even pops when the pilot hits it with a Sidewinder missile. And also, that incident takes place at a time when there had been several alleged Chinese spy balloons spotted over North America. So that footage probably has a pretty mundane explanation. I mean, the object was moving with the wind. It didn't take any kind of evasive action. And a few months after that incident, an amateur balloon hobbyist group said, oh, you know what? One of our high-altitude balloons has gone missing around that area, around that time. So that one's fine.
1: Yeah.
2: But stranger than that are the reports of orbs. And there's a lot of recent footage of, like, spots and dots appearing to move and maneuver at extreme speeds. Now, some of this can be explained through ordinary phenomena like the parallax effect. Imagine this. You're in a fighter plane. You're moving at high speed, high altitude. You're visually tracking a floating object, like a balloon. It's between you and the ground. It can appear as if the object is moving extremely fast, but that's just the result of the relative speed of you in the airplane and the fixed focal point of that slow-moving object. But there are other videos and eyewitness accounts that are way harder to explain. For example, there's a video that shows several orbs near a submarine, a surfaced submarine. And the objects appear to be moving in different directions, so it can't just be that parallax effect. And they're apparently dipping in and out of the water. And we don't have much information about this incident, probably because it was part of a surveillance mission on a foreign sub. And the footage itself is a bit unsatisfying. It's a little bit Bigfooty, since it's, you know, black and white sensor display. And we're given no context for location or altitude or time of day or technology used to gather the footage. All that's classified. But that means that all the things that we would need to help us make an educated hypothesis are missing from that footage, unfortunately.
1: Okay, so this makes me think of a couple of things. If you've ever been by an airport and you see an airplane coming into land and the angle is just right, it looks like it's floating and it's not moving. That's kind of the angle thing that you're talking about, really, right? But the orbs thing for me gets interesting because there is the water part. And again, it's only because of watching the one show, but on Skinwalker, they've fly into the hill and then out of the hill, right? It's so it's if it's an orb thing, in and out of the water would sort of make sense, because that's one of the pieces that gets the question mark is, well, wait a second, it just hit the water and didn't slow down. And if you do the math on the video for how far it tracked on that part of the video, goes under the water and then comes out of the water, the math of the speed, generally, these reports will say it didn't slow down when it hit the water. Like, if you calculate the frames per second of how much space it crossed, it didn't slow down when it was in the water. And that's where people go, whoa, this is cool.
2: Yeah, because of course water is so much thicker than air. We don't have any kind of technology that we know about that can do that. And that brings us to, I think, maybe one of the strangest files that we've seen recently. Now, this is only from a few months ago. It's getting a lot of press attention right now because of its shocking content. And we have no information about the source, unfortunately, other than it being the firsthand account of a senior U.S. intelligence officer. We don't know about the context, other than it being near a sensitive military facility in late 2025. And based on the description in it, I would say New Mexico or Nevada. So here's what the report says. In the early evening during daylight hours, the officer, a colleague, and two pilots take off in a helicopter to investigate loud thuds that have been heard by some mountains near the base. And there had also been UFO reports in the previous nights of orbs. They flew around the range, they refueled, then they headed back up. And by that time it was night, so the pilots switched to infrared and night vision sensors. They're on their way back to base again when they receive a message from the operations center that there's several radar contacts in the area. They get sent to intercept the contacts. And meanwhile, on the ground, military observers had spotted an extremely hot UFO with their infrared sensors, very low to the ground, moving at extremely high speeds. Then the ground team tells the helicopter crew that an object had just gotten within 10 feet of them and sped away. And the chopper pilots spot this object with their night vision goggles. They see it split into two separate objects, both of which then speed off. And the helicopter was unable to keep up with them. It was faster than the helicopter. Fighter planes from a nearby field had also detected this UFO. And the helicopter crew gets vectored to another location following ground control and the radar contact. And according to the unnamed intelligence officer, this is where it gets really strange, they then saw countless orange orbs swarming in all directions against the backdrop of the mountain, which lasted for several minutes. They then went back to their previous position, at which point both the pilots and the officers saw two large orbs flare up side by side close to the helicopter, oval-shaped, orange with a bright center, emitting light in all directions. And unfortunately and irritatingly, the officer writes that he didn't take any footage of this incident because he was too busy assessing whether the orbs posed a threat, and that encounter only lasted about 10 seconds. And then fighter jets approached the area, and the officer writes that he could see orbs chasing the fighters before vanishing. Now, that account is dramatic and strange.
1: Now, this is the part that gets me. Okay, so what is the reaction to that? And when you talk about nuclear power plants, power things, and then these orbs that magically appear by important pieces of machinery, that it this is, and then so you go, okay, well, wait a second. Like, if this is a nothing burger, then they're not going to be worried about these orbs flying around nuclear power plants, or they're not going to worry about these things, you know, checking out a spaceship or checking out a helicopter or a jet if it's not something that important. So that just leads to more questions, as we always find in cases like this, because you're like, well, wait a second. If they were comfortable knowing what it was, they either would or would not worry about it. And they seem to be very close attention to it. And like you said, this story was late 2025.
2: Yeah, and it's very hard to explain. There's no visible means of propulsion or lift. They're described as flying in a deliberate manner. None of the tech that we have now fits this description. I mean, of course, it's at night. We're bad at identifying things in the sky at night. We don't have any kind of photographs or sensor recordings or video footage of this story, unfortunately. We don't know anything about the officer who allegedly wrote it. So it's interesting, but kind of irritating, because there's still so much more information that I want to have to understand this.
1: Like what? Like who's flying it? Like,
2: yeah, exactly.
1: I realize that's an unfair question. That's why I hesitated.
2: Well, I mean, I want to know. There was other people involved in this incident. I'd like to get their perspective as well. I'd like to know who this officer is. I would like to see if there was any kind of radar reports. Like this is the information that we need to figure out what's actually going on. So as always, I feel like we're just getting teased a little bit. We're just getting like a little hint of something. But ultimately, I want more information than this.
1: You know, the price of these helicopters and jets, you think they come with a free dash cam.
2: Yeah, exactly. Or a GoPro or something.
1: Like baked into it. All right. It's fascinating stuff. We need to pin the Skinwalker conversation generally, Nathan. So how about we pin that to sometime this summer? We'll do it.
2: Absolutely. It sounds great.
1: Yeah. So if you're listening to this on the podcast, give it a search and you're going to find it eventually, because it will come out. There are so many things to talk about. Orbs, where they were and where they are and what we still don't know. Uncover Up, the podcast and the pending book, Summer 2026. Make sure you get it. Thank you, Nathan.
2: Thanks for having me on.
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3: Beautiful drive tonight. Really a quiet one. Southbound 25 for the outbound LaFontaine. A little bit of volume from D'Souligny. Pretty much the only problem we've got. Northbound direction up to the Anjou interchange with smooth sailing. Jacques Cartier, Victoria, Champlain. Bound, outbound problem free. Beautiful drive heading up to and from Laval, 1315 right into Boisbriand. Westbound and routes, TCAN, Highway 20, looking great. Mid-East and westbound to carry north and southbound smooth sailing here at this point. 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Marty Lamar, CJAD 800 Traffic Center.
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1: Let's take a tour around that network, shall we? You can listen to all of these shows streaming on the iHeart app, locally on the radio, of course, and the podcasts will be there, too. In Montreal, Aaron Rand had a cool conversation about talking to strangers. Yeah, maybe we should start talking to strangers. Aaron was joined by Nicholas Epley, a professor of behavioral science at the University of Chicago. He also wrote a book called A Little More Social, How Small Choices Create Unexpected Happiness, Health, and Connection. He chatted about the research and why we all should take some time and try to talk to strangers.
2: Let me begin by asking, how did you come? I mean, yes, you wrote the book on this. How did you come to write this book? What was it? Was there a particular incident, something that made you say, hey, you know what? Let's delve more into this. How did it happen?
3: So there was a moment about 15, 16 years ago, maybe. I was on the train going into Chicago, where I work at the University of Chicago. And I was sitting there on the train, and it just sort of hit me like a eureka moment that morning that we're all highly social creatures, made happier and healthier by connecting with each other. And yet here we all were sitting on that train car being completely silent with each other. I was writing a chapter from my first book at the time describing how social connection increases our well-being. And this just struck me as a real paradox. Why is it that highly social creatures like us are sitting here on the train day after day choosing not to connect with each other?
2: Okay, so it would seem to me that part of the problem is, or a part of the reality here is, we feel uneasy about socializing with people we don't know. So how do you get over that?
3: Yeah, so that's exactly the issue. I have, for most of my career, studying what we might think of as mind reading, how we make inferences about each other's thoughts and beliefs and attitudes, and mostly how we screw that up and misunderstand each other. And one of the real barriers that we found to social connection is that we think, actually mistakenly, that other people won't respond favorably when we reach out to connect to them. So on my train ride that morning and subsequent experiments, for instance, we found that people thought that other riders on the train wouldn't be as interested in talking with them as the other riders actually were. And as a result, they underestimated how well those conversations would go. And that's a phenomenon we found over and over and over and over again, that we're generally overly pessimistic about how positively others respond when we try to connect with them. And the way you get over that is practice, actually. It's avoidance that creates misunderstanding and mistakes like this. Reaching out and trying is what calibrates your beliefs.
1: Nicholas Epley is the guest there. He wrote this book. And Aaron Rand is the show at CJAD in Montreal. Now, not only did they talk about that, but Aaron asked Nicholas Epley about how the research changed him.
3: I'm a very different person now from what I used to be. I'm more open. I approach people other people in kindness more often. I'm the kind of person that can talk to anybody anywhere about almost anything. And the conversations overwhelmingly turn out well. When I feel grateful, I don't keep it to myself. I share it, pass along lots of compliments.
1: How cool is that? All right. He writes a book on it. Then he learns from it too. Also talks about the train part, meeting people on the train and his train friends.
3: I ride in on the train into Chicago every day, 5 days a week, and I've made tons of friends on the train. In fact, I keep a note on my phone. When I meet somebody new, I will jot down their name on my phone. I have an on-the-train notes page. Wow. So that I can go back when I talk with them again and use their name, because that's what friends do with each other.
1: That's cool. Talking to strangers all of our lives. Don't talk to strangers. Now we're older. We're like, please talk to strangers. Life. In case you missed it, touring around the iHeart Talk Radio Network down in Windsor, CKLW, Patty Handysides and Chris Barnier talked about restaurants and operating at a loss.
4: According to a projection from Dalhousie University's Agri-Food Analytics Lab, they say Canada is expected to lose about 4,000 restaurants this year across Canada. 4,000. They're losing money. And then they're closing. But what is the real reason behind it? Chris Barnier is the Ontario Vice President of Restaurants Canada that has found that more than a third of restaurants in Canada are operating at a loss or they're barely breaking even. That's three times the rate from 2019. I spoke with Chris Barnier today.
5: Absolutely. It is a really rough time for the restaurant industry across Canada. What we're seeing now is about 36% of restaurant companies are saying that they're losing money or barely breaking even versus about 12% pre-pandemic. And when you take a look at even the first quarter of this year, you've got about 71% of restaurants saying that they are they brought in less profitability in the first quarter this year than last year.
1: And so there's conversation from Patty Handyside show at CKLW down in Windsor with Chris Barnier. Go learn about it. Maybe we need to start supporting our restaurants a little bit differently. That's for sure. In Ottawa, CFRA 580. Patricia Bull, Ottawa at Work is the show. It's a great podcast. It's a great show. And Patricia also, of course, on 6 o'clock CTV News with Keenan Reynolds. Talked about OHL, the Ontario Hockey League, history and coaching with Keenan. How did he get there?
4: Can we just talk about the fact that you are an esteemed graduate? Because that's sort of an interesting part of your bio and your history that, you know, it's such an interesting choice for kids when they're young and they show some talent as a hockey player and which route to take, and do they do college or university or do they get right into playing? And you kind of did both, but in a different order, right? You were playing at a pretty high level and then took advantage of a really great program to get that university education.
6: Yeah, I think one of the amazing things about the Ontario Hockey League is that it affords young players the opportunity to take the financial burden of pursuing post-collegiate and post-secondary education off of their families' backs. And I was able to leverage my time in the OHL to go to Carleton and pursue a degree that I was really passionate about, growing up in the nation's capital, the political epicenter, as it were, of our country. And after my time at Carleton studying politics, decided to go and pursue my MBA at the Smith School of Business at Queen's University. So maybe an untraditional path for most coaches who might get in after a long and decorated professional career. I kind of went the more academic route, and it seemed to work out for me so far.
4: Well, tell me how that has worked out for you, because you have some assistant coaching experience, you have your playing experience, and you have that. When you sat down with the folks in Owen Sound, how much were they really looking for someone who was a really solid communicator and a teacher and maybe had that side to their coaching abilities?
6: Yeah, the obviously the Owen Sound Attack went through an ownership change, and the new owners coming in are huge proponents of getting people in the door that are progressive, they're dynamic, they can communicate with these kids, and at the end of the day, they're not going to lead with coercion, but rather...
1: So there you go. That's Keenan Reynolds. Now, the OHL, for everyone who's on the West Coast, is the WHL. It's the Ontario version of the WHL, and the same sort of scholarships are available for WHL players on that side of the country as well. So pretty cool stuff, right? Like going to school, 28 years old, this guy, and he's coaching at that level. So Patricia Bull asked him, where does he see himself at 38?
6: If you'd asked me a few years ago whether I'd be head coach at 28, I think I would have said it's plausible for sure, but so many things have to go right. And I believe in life, it's all about being ready for opportunities when they arise. So one thing I will say is whether it's a player, whether it's a parent, whether it's a staff member, or whether it's a fan of the Owen Sound Attack organization, I'm going to give everything I have to this team to ice a product on the ice that everyone is very proud of, and then to develop my players not only once again as student athletes, but as people and as future leaders.
1: Cool stuff. There you go. Patricia Bull at CFRA 580 in Ottawa with Keenan Reynolds, 28 years old, coaching in the OHL. And a cool story. Ottawa boy right there. Shane Hewitt in the Night Shift. In case you missed it, all of those shows available for you on the iHeart app. Download it. It's free. You can get our podcast on there, too. Coming up next, Greg Fish and the Cyberpunk Survival Guide.
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9: Good evening, it's 9 o'clock. I'm Dario DeFelice with your CTV News update. 20 degrees downtown, weather details in minutes. Here's what's making news right now. A crucial game for tonight for the Habs. The mayor concerned about the Notre Dame Street encampment, and Matthew Perry's assistant is heading to federal prison. With the latest from the CJAD 800 Traffic Center, watching your drive tonight is Marty Lamar.
10: Hey, Dario, nice quiet drive. All South Shore spans, aside from the outbound 25 for the La Fontaine, are moving well. Inbound problem free. No problems heading up to and from Laval. Just a little slow down on Le Pont Gédéon we met. That's heading into Boisbriand for the 15 northbound with road work. 13 is moving well. West Island, no problems. Downtown core all looking great here this evening. 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Traffic and transit every 15 minutes on CJ8800. 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
9: In the news, Game 4 between the Habs and Carolina Hurricanes is underway in Montreal tonight. CTV's Kelly Gregg joins us live from the Bell Centre. Kelly, it was a tough first period for the Habs as Carolina leads the game 3-0.
11: That's right. If you're into comebacks, well, I guess the stage is set, which is the best thing you could say about that period. The Habs down 3-0, and after failing to generate a lot of offense in games 2 and 3, it is a similar story tonight. The first shot for the Montreal Canadiens coming only 11 minutes and 50 seconds into the first period. In the end, they only came away with 5 shots. Jakub Dobesh, who it's his birthday, had to make a lot

0: No, but Mathieu Lacombe in Culture and Communication says he'd vote yes. Liberal leader Charles Milliard says other CAQ MNAs should also share how they'd vote.
1: It would be useful to know where all the CAQ MNAs stand, especially Premier Fréchette. She hasn't been able, and so is Mr. Duhem, she hasn't been able as of now to say frankly, clearly, bluntly what she would vote for in an eventual referendum. I think it's a problem.
0: Milliard says there's no gray zone when it comes to the sovereignty question in Quebec. The CAQ is a coalition of federalists and separatists. Montreal Mayor Soraya Martinez-Ferrada has announced how the city will spend the money in its homelessness budget this year. CTV's Matt Gilmore reports.
2: The first thing she announced today was a new crisis team to help coordinate the response better between the city and community groups. It's something that we've seen before during the winter. It's also about keeping good relations with nearby residents. She also announced $20 million over 2 years to help the boroughs respond to their own individual specific situations that they're facing. This is money that's already been promised, but we are now learning how it's going to be used. Now, the city is staying true to its protocol that it will not dismantle encampments this summer, but the mayor did say today that they will not be tolerated everywhere. Parks, for example, where children play, tents there will have to be moved.
0: And the city says they will be giving special funding for the maintenance of the large encampment on Notre Dame. And the former live-in personal assistant to late actor Matthew Perry is heading to federal prison. NBC's Daniel Martindale reports.
3: 61-year-old Kenneth Iwamasa has been sentenced to 3 years and 5 months behind bars for his role in Perry's ketamine overdose death in October of 2023. Iwamasa injected Perry with multiple doses of the drug before his death. In August of 2024, Iwamasa pleaded guilty to one count of conspiracy to distribute ketamine causing death. He will also serve 2 years of supervised release and must pay a $10,000 fine. Iwamasa is the final of five defendants indicted in the case to be sentenced. I'm Daniel Martindale.
0: 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A chance of showers this evening with a low of 13. A mix of sun and cloud tomorrow with a high of 21. And periods of rain on Friday with a high of 18. Right now it is 20 degrees downtown.
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1: The Cyberpunk Survival Guide, Greg Fish, explores the future of humanity. And in so many ways, that largely includes the computer or the humanity that's screwing it up. Hey, Fishy.
2: How's it going?
1: CyberpunkSurvivalGuide.com. You want to get connected, you can subscribe to it. They'll send you emails, let you know when there's new articles posted. Engineered Super Children versus AGI. First of all, what is AGI?
2: AGI is the thing that all of the AI startups are pretending that they are trying to create because they think that it is inevitable that if they put enough large language models together and they put enough copies of Wikipedia into it, it will develop the same kind of intelligence as humans and start getting curious and interested in things and then wreak absolute havoc on the world because it is so incredibly super smart they won't be able to control it. There's a lot to unpack there, which probably does require me to have at least a master's in psychiatry, which I do not have. So I would rather kind of stick to the surface level on this specific belief for the time being. Although I do have a bit of a more deeper dive into why they seem to think that, again, on Cyberpunk Survival Guide.
1: Okay. What is engineered super children or childs?
2: That is their plan to combat the inevitable superhuman AGI that is going to

0: take over the world. They are going to now, in their minds, genetically engineer children to basically be as smart as the AGI to counter its potential chaos and influence. And I know that this sounds like I'm describing a sci-fi novel, but it seems like there are a non-trivial number of people in Silicon Valley who seem to think that this is real and not just like a thing that is actually in a sci-fi novel.
1: Okay. This is big. Okay, so tell me, why are we, when we're the ones making the computers, why are we worrying about building super smart kids to fight the even smarter computers that we made? This seems like a big waste of money.
0: Yeah, including the fact that we actually can't do that. Because here's the thing with genetic engineering. So we now finally sort of understand how to potentially change our genes. We take a virus, something that we know our body will kind of accept and it can slip through a lot of our body's defenses. And then it develops, then we develop a genetic payload for it to carry and it slips in that genetic payload. This technology exists. It works. It's called CRISPR. It's an acronym. And CRISPR is being used right now to potentially cure cystic fibrosis. It's also has the potential to cure several other illnesses that are genetic in nature. But the problem is that it can only really change one gene at a time. Things like your eyes are controlled by something like 600 genes. Your height is controlled by something like 130 genes. So when you have to start manipulating very large sections of the genome, your immune system kind of comes in and puts a stop to that. Because if it didn't, that would be a bit of a problem. Every virus that you would contract would basically turn you into a mix of weird biological goo. Yeah. So those defenses are there for a reason, and we don't really know how to surpass them other than very strategic edits to our genome. Now, the idea that we can then use that to somehow create a super intelligent human doesn't really work, because what do you mean super intelligent human? Does really well on tests? Solves problems really quickly? How much is really quickly? What kinds of problems? It doesn't really work, because when nature optimizes, well, nature doesn't really optimize anything. When we have pressure in nature, when we have that selective pressure, our genes tend to evolve in the sense of we tolerate more foods, we have better immune systems, we are more capable and ready to fix ourselves. It is easier for us to survive in the environment. It really does not care how well we do on an SAT. It really doesn't care how many LEET code tests we pass on Project Euler. Like, that's not what nature optimizes for. And the idea that we're going to edit humans to optimize for these very arbitrary contests of intelligence and speed and strength that we ourselves designed, it just doesn't work. That's not how biology works, period. So really the big problem here is there's this conceit, I think, for people who don't actually work with the computers on a low level. They're very much in the whole, I'm the creative thinker, I'm the brain of this, I come up with the big ideas and I hire a bunch of nerds like me, for example, to make that idea true. And because they're used to dealing with machines and they can yell at the nerds on their payroll to change the machine however they want, they seem to have developed this idea that everything in the world is just a machine that they can manipulate with enough money and yelling at nerds. So creating this godlike artificial intelligence is obviously possible. I just need to yell at enough nerds and pay them enough money. And creating bioengineered humans is obviously possible. I just have to yell at other nerds and pay them also a lot of money. And that's kind of how they see the world. Whether this is actually possible or not, where we are scientifically, where we are even philosophically in terms of defining these things, that doesn't really matter to them. These are details, and details are for small people. They're big thinkers. They're coming up with the next big thing.
1: This is so interesting. I mean, it sounds like the margin of error alone is a dumb idea, right? I mean, the way that you describe it. So is this more like, is this just some angst against the fact that these are the people, if I'm just, I think maybe I'm trying to read you and interpret you. These are just people that are making decisions. They're playing it off like they are great decisions and that they're godlike and they have the power to do it. And sometimes we have to push back and say, nay, nay, my friend, this is a bad idea.
0: Kind of. I would alter that a little bit to say these are people who are bored and very used to hearing yes to everything that they say. So this is kind of like a kind of very weird way that an antisocial personality disorder comes out. No one says no to me. I have all these grand ideas. I have all these grand plans. Therefore, all these grand plans and grand ideas are possible. And I can just live in this science fiction world that I want to live in. And no one's going to push back on it because I will just give them enough money to say yes. And it's a real problem when we actually start messing with things that are really important for keeping society running and for making sure that valuable resources and actual scientific minds are busy solving real problems like how to make more vaccines to prevent cancer, how to understand antibiotic resistance, how to develop more drugs to tackle new superbugs, how to clean up the environment from the pollution that we've had. Like, these are the kinds of things that scientists need to be working on and need to be solving, not catering to fantasies of people who have way, way, way more money than sense, probably a couple billion times more money than sense.
1: Do you think these things are like, I'm assuming they're obviously going on. That's why you're talking about them. Or is it just more chatter and ego and bluster? I mean, we've heard this more than once. All of these stories that get sold to us just so they can raise a stock price and build some sort of faith and do the business of doing business.
0: I think that the majority of it is just hype, but there are definitely true believers who are very devoted to these ideas. And they're not necessarily trivial in terms of influence that they have in Silicon Valley. And now that they have the president's ear for all the wrong reasons and all the worst purposes. And that's kind of really the problem. It's these really devoted true believers.
1: Got it. CyberpunkSurvivalGuide.com. That is where some people believe this world should go. And Greg Fish is writing about it, sharing about it, and letting everybody know. As always, Greg Fish, thank you for popping in.
0: Always a pleasure.
1: Shane Hewitt and the Night Shift. Canada's made a decision to buy some jets, not fighter jets. And turns out we're buying them from a company in Canada. What a novel idea. We're going to talk about it next.
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3: That's quite a drive, 15 northbound, heading into Boisbriand across Le Pont-Gédéon. We met. We are looking at some road work, and we do have a crash now, so things are pretty heavy, starting just before St. Rose across the span. Once you pass the Grand Côte up to the 640, things do pick up, so that's on the 15 northbound, heading into Boisbriand. Take the 13, that'll save you time. Met westbound, just a little slow down, some volume, but moving, it's busy. After stints into the Decarie Circle, inbound Champlain, we are looking at some road work. It's busy on the up ramp here, just after the 132 split. Once you're at the superstructure into Montreal, things are moving well. Southbound 25 for the outbound La Fontaine, a bit of volume through the roadwork. Chartwell, Le Prescott Retirement Community in Vaudreuil-Dorion is expanding. 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Marty Lamar, CJAD 800 Traffic Center.
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1: CTVnews.ca has an article about Canada buying surveillance planes, doing deals, looking at all the planes, spending money on the military. It's everything that we're told we should be doing right now. And it's an ugly looking thing, I got to tell you. I know that they say that the uglier airplanes are, the better they are. I don't think that's the case for this. So it's a Bombardier airplane with Saab technology to surveil military things. Richard Shimuka is here, McDonald Laurier, a military expert. Well, Richard, we've talked much about investing and doing it properly. To me, this is at least a look at a Canadian company to get started, but I guess the biggest question is it a good plane?
2: It may not be appropriate for Canada to buy this aircraft. And I know that sounds a bit counterintuitive, but I think I'm all for buying Canadian capabilities. That's not it. But the reality of what Canada will want to use aircraft for and its relationship with the United States may well cause this purchase. It could be scrapped in the future just because of the problems that this will emerge with.
1: Okay. Why do we need to do surveillance planes that fit with America?
2: So our mission, the reason why we're looking at airborne early warning aircraft is because the Americans said to us, can you maybe stop using our stuff completely all the time and buy some of your own to undertake northern defense? So airborne early warning is a critical component of how we defend continental North America. And that we have radars, ground-based radars. We have radars, which Canada is procuring as well. There are space-based systems. There's a whole bunch of systems that synergistic in identify, detect, and sort of track. Often you see in the news that Russian or Chinese bombers that are flying around Alaska or in our north utilizes all these sensors put together in order to spy when something's coming over the horizon or that. And airborne early warning is basically, it fills gaps, it allows track more sort of precise tracking of targets and a whole bunch of other sort of things. And so it's a pretty important component of how airborne early how to do the defense of North America.
1: Okay. It seems like we're a pretty big country from last time I checked, and we're going to need good planes. We're going to need a few of them. Why is the Saab Bombardier plane not good enough?
2: So it's really not the Bombardier aspect, although its range and stuff could be an issue, but it depends on how you kind of work. The core part is Saab. The United States, this integrated network that the United States and Canada has constructed basically for the last 7 years, requires really high levels of sort of security and intelligence sort of protection, because the data that's put into it is highly, highly classified. A lot of cases when they use spies or something like that discover, you know, vulnerabilities in our adversary's technologies, or their signals intelligence identifies, well, this is how this signal goes and this is the best way to detect it. That's immediately sort of what's called operationalized or sort of exploited in order to put onto American and Canadian fighters and sensor systems to make them more effective. That level of sort of level of security, the United States doesn't let anybody else into that sort of level, highest level of security. And it's called, you might have heard, your listeners have heard about the Five Eyes Alliance, Intelligence Gathering Alliance, which has the United Kingdom, New Zealand, Australia, Canada. Canadians call this Two Eyes because it's an even higher level of security. Now, integrate a foreign product like what Saab is offering into the North American aerospace and defense systems requires the U.S. to A, sign off on it, and an ongoing support to allow them to do so. And I don't see any appetite in the United States, A, to do that, because they actually view stuff like this as a security risk. So I'll give you an example, is that a couple years ago, the U.S. Army bought the Iron Dome.
1: I'm losing you there, Richard, just so you know.
2: Don't want to.
1: I'm just going to get you to take a second. We're going to take a second and pause on that and get you to say again that they bought the Iron Dome. That's where I lost you.
2: Yeah. No worries. Good to go?
1: Good to go. Yeah, keep going. Yeah, you're good.
2: Yeah, yeah. So the American, the U.S. Army bought the Iron Dome and then immediately back because they thought it as a...
1: I'll tell you what we're going to do. Actually, no, can networks. You bring that down for a second? I'm going to tell the story here. Do you have Richard's number or do you want me to send it to you? Yeah, okay. The story is from, so we're just losing Richard there for a quick second. The story is that Canada's gone and they're trying to buy this airplane. And from Saab is one of the partners. And I think if I'm understanding Richard properly, is that the reality of the situation is the integration with American stuff, which does lead me to believe the question that I guess I want to ask Richard when we get connected here on the phone is that how is it that we expect to be able to do partnerships with places like America? I mean, the prime minister does seem to not want to connect at all with America, which would be a little bit concerning generally, I think, that how is it that we could even continue with some of these relationships at all? Is your phone broken too, Noah? Yeah. Can you just bring them up then? Let's bring them up. We'll try it again on the internet. Sorry, everybody. This is what happens sometimes with technology. Richard, can you hear me now? No. Noah's phone's broken. Richard's internet's not working. This is going well so far. So the conversation is that Canada is going to commit to these Saabs, which we've heard this story before from the Saabs, and we've heard many military experts, Richard included, who has shared that this is not the right way to go, that Canada needs to not be the weakest link in the chain anymore. And when all of these things are starting to happen, we can't stay connected with everything that's happening. Especially with the United States. So is it easier for Canada or smarter to, with our closest neighbor, to fix these things, or is it smarter to not and to try to go the other way? Let's try one more time and see if we got Richard on the digital call. Do we have him there? No, we don't at all. All right. Well, we're trying to get him here for the last second, everybody. Sorry about that. He's just trying to call. The irony of all of this is that Noah goes to pick up the phone to call Richard, and Noah's phone broke. We got him? Looks like it. All right, Rich, sorry about that, Richard. We lost everything there.
2: Okay.
1: You were talking about Iron Dome quickly, so sum that up for me. And then I was saying, how is it possible we can continue by ignoring the States?
2: Yeah, so basically the U.S. actually said that they saw this as a security risk and then returned Iron Dome systems back to Israel after the October 7th attack. Now, the United States will likely not allow Saab unless Canada tries to use the F-35 purchase as leverage, but I don't see that working for the United States because the U.S. sees this all as a security issue. Like, they don't see this bargaining, they're trying to do trade and some sort of agreement as something you can trade off with security. They say security is security. You just have to do it. It doesn't matter, right? We're not linking with this trade, and I don't think that's going to go really well for Canada. And I think that this is going to be a serious point where you can see a divergence between the two countries, because the United States is taking this really, really seriously, and Canada's trying to introduce other variables which they don't see as being relevant whatsoever, especially given for a better part of two decades Canada's just not spent in these areas.
1: Right. So tell me the third option quickly. We got about 30 seconds, Richard. Is there another option out there?
2: Yes, Bombardier actually could team with L3, which is an American company. They've sold a version of their aircraft to South Korea with an AEW radar. It doesn't have the same integration yet as the United States wants for NORAD, but it could potentially. But this all hinges on the U.S. saying, yes, we will let Canada develop your own aircraft when they have their own, which is the E7 Wedgetail, which Australia and the U.K. also utilize.
1: All right, so, Richard Chamuka, right there from McDonald Laurier Institute. Thank you so much, Richard, for all the information. Sorry about the tech issues there, but we will, as always, welcome Richard back anytime. Canada's buying new jets, possibly. Is it the right one for us? To be determined. Richard doesn't think so. I'm not sure. Shane Hewitt in the Night Shift.
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3: Hotspot tonight is the 50 northbound heading into Bois-Briand. We do have an accident and roadwork on the Pont Gédéon. We met things are jammed here this evening just before St. Rose. Once you pass the span into Bois-Briand, things do pick up all the way up to the Laurentians. So avoid the 50 northbound. Maybe take the 13. That will save you time. That is problem-free all the way up to the 640. Southbound 25 of the outbound La Fontaine, some volume through the roadwork. Northbound out of the La Fontaine tunnel, a little slow down through Notre Dame. Inbound Champlain, we are looking at some roadwork. It is busy from the 132 ramps. Aside from that, everything else is moving well here this evening. Jump starts building soccer pitches across Canada so more kids have places to play. Learn more at jumpstart.canadiantire.ca. Traffic and transit every 15 minutes on CJ 8800. Your next report's coming up at 9:45.
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1: Tony Chapman, Chatter That Matters is the podcast. You hear him here on the radio. You can also check out the podcast. All right. I had a question for you. I was walking through the outlet mall. I was out in Kanata, and I was walking through the outlet mall. And of course, when I was living in Calgary, there's the outlet mall there too. And you often look at the brands in those malls, and I wonder if this is the death of them. It's much like when you saw Puma and some of these other brands, at least in our country, enter Costco, right? When they enter into the realm of discount, people start to want your stuff either at a discount or they don't want it. Coach is a great example of that. You're seeing them do this. Brooks Brothers did it. Now they're gone. There must be this no man's land of no go, but yet some of them are doing it.
2: It's a great question. So scarcity is what creates a premium brand. You know, I got a fear of missing out. I got to pay this extreme price because if I don't get it, it'll be gone. And that's the Gucci's of the world that have really built a brand. And even argue Coach at one time was sort of an accessible premium brand. If I brought a Coach home as a present or I bought myself a Coach purse, I really felt special with it. But when you start to lose scarcity, very often you can trace it to when venture capital gets in and says, we can make a lot more money with this brand. We can get it. Let's open up more Coach stores. Let's make more inventory in the marketplace. Oh, well, let's start selling it at these discount malls because they're the action alley. What happens is you lose your magic. And I've seen it time and time again that that's just a purse. Why would I pay $500 when I can get a really good purse for $100? That line of shoes was magical. I can't wait to wear those when I go to school. And people are going to go, wow, you got swagger today, those new Pumas you're wearing. And next thing you know, you can find them at a mass merchandise. So that's what happens. Venture capital gets in. I saw it with Stella McCartney when she went into Target. She made a lot of money the first couple of years. Martha Stewart made a lot of money selling sheets that way. But ultimately, at the end of it, their brand and the equity that they have, the goodwill, evaporates.
1: The only exception to it that I would put out there so far, and might be because of the nature of the brand, is Michael Kors. Michael Kors has always been a basic brand, a simple, beautiful watch, a simple black dress, a simple navy blue suit. They were never about extravagant patterns and all of these things. It was, and so you go and you can get some of those things in these discount places. They still cost more than the normal things, but they're just the basics. And yet they seem to have pulled it off. So there, maybe it's different, but it seems like it is possible if you go about it the right way.
2: You know, the interesting thing also that we got to factor in is that this minimalist style that the young generation now might buy one designer piece and mash it up with stuff they've bought secondhand. You know, that their identity is highly personalized. We're no longer, you know, I grew up, everybody had Levi cords and Levi shirts with the snap pockets. You know, you had to be part of the tribe. You had to wear that. P jackets were in. Everybody had a P jack. And I think nowadays with the youth, it's tough to have a brand that's got that, you know, staying power and longevity. Even Nike is trying to find a way to rethink its sales because people go, I don't necessarily want to identify with a brand my mom and dad are wearing. And that's what I would say with Michael Kors, even as the age of your audience grows up and they still identify with the brand, will the next generation come in and go, that's special?
1: Starbucks used to be special.
2: Starbucks is a great example. And this is a piece of advice for everybody listening. The day you get caught in the middle is the day you are a silver ball in a pinball machine and you're bouncing without any sense of where do I head next. Starbucks defined premium coffee. When they came along, coffee was swill. It was a buck a cup. I didn't think about it. Tim Hortons would double it to mask how bad the coffee was. And Starbucks came in with the hissing in the machines and the baristas and, oh my God, you can get a latte and personalize it. And they were rocking and rolling. And they expanded everywhere. And they also followed the playbook of McDonald's. Everything was consistent. Every Starbucks you went to, you could get your latte. What happened? is they started having to find a way to cut corners. Let's get those automated machines in. All the food that we sell, let's make it in a commissary, and we'll send it to the store wrapped in plastic. And next thing you know, the artisan coffee shop shows up and I'm going, well, if I'm going to pay $6 for a latte, I want that thing massaged. I want that date square to be made fresh in that store. And then you have McDonald's and Tim Hortons going, I'm gonna use coffee as my loss leader. I'll sell it for $1. I'll give it away for free if you come in and buy one of my breakfast sandwiches. And Starbucks got caught in the middle. And my point is, for everybody listening, your career, never get caught in the middle. Never be in a position where you are deemed to be expensive, but your value is being questioned. Either be, that's the best value I could get. I can't believe how much this person delivers. Or it'd be such a premium and unique offering, no one else can replace you. But when you get caught in the middle, the chances are you're going to get caught like Starbucks is doing and has been doing for months, which is ratcheting back, closing stores, laying off people, and trying to find some bit of traction that makes them relevant again. But I think that foam is a sunk.
1: Would you equate that to the middle manager in business? Because that's what it sounds like to me. When you get stuck in the middle manager, you're replaceable. You don't have authority. You're responsible for way too much. People really don't believe you when you say something's going to change. To me, that's exactly what it sounds like. If we take this into somebody's career as a middle manager, that can be a really difficult place to land too.
2: Everywhere in business now, you're going to be scrutinized. Are you bringing value to our offering to the consumer? Or are you bureaucracy? Are you adding a layer of complexity? Do we need to have this necessary step? Middle management was always about mentoring the next generation. Middle management was where I started to groom and see who's going to lead my organization in the future. But more and more, it is an endangered species because technology is faster, better, and more efficient at 95% of things middle management does. You got to go from being an exceptional work to offering unmatched, unbiased advice without boundaries, and leap over middle management, because I think middle management is the is going to go the way of the dodo birds.
1: I was given some great advice by Paul Boucher. Paul is a voice guy. He voices, everyone has heard his voice, I promise you, because he's done like Honda US, I believe, and all kinds of crazy. Trust me, you know Paul Boucher's voice. And I was trying to figure out where I wanted to go in life generally. And he said, well, what do you do? And I said, well, I'm trying to do something that nobody else can do. And he's like, well, I think you're putting the power on the wrong person. He said, you're trying to define yourself based on what the world does. He said, flip it, flip the script into do what only I can do. And then focus on your skill set. And that little reframe totally changed my perspective on everything. I stopped giving away the power to other people, and I started doing it is what it is that I was good at and trusting that. And that was the best advice I've received. And it sounds like it's appropriate for what you're saying.
2: It's brilliant advice. And I'm gonna steal it, give zero accreditation to you or Paul, because I think it is so good that I'm going to try to make it a chatter that matters. No, I will give full accreditation to it, but it's brilliant because it's the pursuit of the things that you have a superpower in. The only thing I would add is, and then deem, where is that of value to others? Where can I be a servant to others and bring this gift to others, as opposed to saying, I'm just going to stand up there and know that and hope that people come to me.
1: Tony Chapman, Chatter That Matters is the podcast. You can catch it online. Give it a subscribe. Thank you for being here as always.
2: Always a pleasure, my friend. We'll chat soon.
1: Some really great advice there from Tony Chapman. 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Any of the podcast apps out there, the big ones are going to have the podcast on there. And each, if you haven't given it a listen, the show breaks down into each conversation separately. So if there's one particular conversation that you liked, you want to hear again, or you missed part of, the podcast is a great way to go. Not only that, if there's something you want to share with a friend who you think might like that, please do pass it on as well. I appreciate you being here, Shane Hewitt and The Night Shift. It matters to me that you are so generous with your listening, and I appreciate that. Some things that we learned on the show today, coming up for you next.
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3: Out of Laval, heading into Boisbriand, 50 northbound. We are looking at some road work and an accident. Le Pont Gédéon, we met. It is jammed here this evening on the approach. So once past that, up to the Laurentians, that things do pick up. Take the 13. That'll save you time. Met westbound, a slowdown. Stinson up to the DeCary Circle. Eastbound's a good choice. Inbound Champlain, we are looking at some road work. It's busy just after the 132 and the up-wrap up onto the span. Once you're on the span into Montreal, things are moving well. Southbound 25 for the outbound La Fontaine. Just a little slowdown through the road work. Great news. 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
4: 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Tonight on CTV National News, who Canada is turning to as a new defense partner for airborne surveillance. 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
1: Shane Hewitt and The Night Shift is a podcast that happens live here on the radio, and I thank you for being a part of it. 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Three things we learned today on Shane Hewitt and The Night Shift. So many fantastic conversation. Learned a lot about punk music, too, which I thought was particularly cool. Why wouldn't you want to learn more about punk? It came from a conversation yesterday about metal and some text messages about what's the difference between the two. So we dug into that one. Paul Gott is on the podcast. Also, Jamie Ellerton, Lindsay Broadhead, the smart speakers were on. We talked about military procurement. That's a tough one to say. And why does it take so long for Canada's government to make decisions? The new decision, of course, about surveillance jets, which they chose a Canadian company and their partnership to do it. You would think that shouldn't take so long.
21: For military procurement and what we've seen over the years, it like stretches upwards of a decade, and often then decisions still aren't made. It appears with this surveillance aircraft, they are going to have made a decision and have the first one delivered in under 2 years. This is a relatively minor order, and in terms of equipment, like this isn't like a full fleet of fighter jets, etc. But the fact that they were going to get this all done in under 2 years and out the door and delivered is a great sign that things are changing in Ottawa. And anyone who says otherwise, I'm happy to hear the case. But if they're just crapping on the government for the sake of crapping on the government, don't. We need more.
1: There's a lot of reasons you can crap on the government. This is just not one of them. So I would say that there's that's definitely a thing. Lindsay, why do these things take so long to figure out? Or are we just bad at this in Canada?
22: We are bad at this in Canada, not uniquely Canada, but there are any number of different examples why it's really hard for Canada to get to yes, from local community building projects to housing. We regulate ourselves to the T. And I think it's funny, like we were just talking about listening to one another. We have mandated consultation it to such a degree in Canada that we don't actually know what to do with the conversations that are going to be diverse and diverge, you know, so how do you get to yes? So what's happening right now is the world orders change such that we're mandating yes. How cool. Like we need to get to yes. Will it mean that some people, those voices don't rise? Yep, it will. And that's because we need to get to yes.
1: Lindsay Broadhead right there. Jamie Ellerton also on the conversation, The Smart Speakers. Every Wednesday, we dig into some of the big stories of the day, get their thoughts on all of it. And military procurement is the topic there. You can catch the full conversation on the podcast as well. The dark side of AI, the fact that you're renting this info, you're renting this service, they can take it back and increase the price anytime. Here's what Carmi had to say.
23: They convince you, all these AI agents that do all of this work for you, they're revolutionary. They'll save you a whole lot of time. They'll allow you to scale. If you run a business, they'll let you scale that business much more quickly. You know, basically fight outside your weight class and act as if you're bigger than you are. But then what we're seeing now in the industry is that a lot of these AI companies are saying, you know what? We're going to make it like you're going to pay by the workload. In other words, the more you use this AI tool and the more you use this AI agent, the more you will pay. It's almost like in the early days of the internet where you didn't have all you could drink internet. You paid by the minute or you paid by the megabyte that you downloaded until eventually consumer pressure kind of forced the industry to adopt the all you can eat model.
1: Like text messages.
23: Exactly. Well, you know, when you paid, you know, 10 cents per every text message, you really thought long and hard about that because that added up pretty quickly.
1: Yeah. Or phoning, like, Carmi, I can't call you at 6:55. I got to call you at 7. Because that's when
23: when we used to pay for long distance, or we used to pay for minutes on our phone, and we had already gotten rid of that because now we're kind of in an age of abundance. And now as AI takes over, we're starting to see the industry go the other way. They're starting to charge by the workload, which means that that huge saving that you thought you were going to have by using that AI tool to revolutionize your business or supercharge your life, well, now it's going to cost you a lot more. And those features that you thought were included, they may be stuck behind a paywall, and you're going to have to pay for those too. And those rules can change any time at all. You think you're making a deal now, 6 months from now, guess what? New terms, more expensive, less functional.
1: Carmi Levy there, tech expert on AI and the fooling that's going on, the dark side of the AI industry. We talked about the dark side of the sky and under the sea with orbs. The FBI files down in the States released more of the UFO stories, and there was one from 2025. Late 2025, about orbs in the sky, and Nathan tells the story, one of the strangest files he's seen recently.
2: Now, this is only from a few months ago. It's getting a lot of press attention right now because of its shocking content. And we have no information about the source, unfortunately, other than it being the firsthand account of a senior U.S. intelligence officer. We don't know about the context, other than it being near a sensitive military facility in late 2025. And based on the description in it, I would say New Mexico or Nevada. So here's what the report says. In the early evening during daylight hours, the officer, a colleague, and two pilots take off in a helicopter to investigate loud thuds that have been heard by some mountains near the base. And there had also been UFO reports in the previous nights of orbs. They flew around the range, they refueled, then they headed back up. And by that time it was night, so the pilots switched to infrared and night vision sensors. They're on their way back to base again when they receive a message from the operations center that there's several radar contacts in the area. They get sent to intercept the contacts, and meanwhile on the ground, military observers had spotted an extremely hot UFO with their infrared sensors, very low to the ground, moving at extremely high speeds. Then the ground team tells the helicopter crew that an object had just gotten within 10 feet of them and sped away. And the chopper pilots spot this object with their night vision goggles. They see it split into two separate objects, both of which then speed off. And the helicopter was unable to keep up with them. It was faster than the helicopter. Fighter planes from a nearby field had also detected this UFO, and the helicopter crew gets vectored to another location following ground control and the radar contact. And according to the unnamed intelligence officer, this is where it gets really strange, they then saw countless orange orbs swarming in all directions against the backdrop of the mountain, which lasted for several minutes. They then went back to their previous position, at which point both the pilots and the officers saw two large orbs flare up side by side close to the helicopter. Oval-shaped, orange with a bright center, emitting light in all directions. And unfortunately and irritatingly, the officer writes that he didn't take any footage of this incident because he was too busy assessing whether the orbs posed a threat, and that encounter only lasted about 10 seconds. And then fighter jets approached the area, and the officer writes that he could see orbs chasing the fighters before vanishing. Now, that account is dramatic and strange.
1: Nathan Radke, the Uncover Up podcast. They have a book coming out. The link for the book is in the podcast description. You can pre-purchase it now with Dr. Lee Kunla. 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If you're sticking around, we've got a lot more to come for you. No worries there. And if it's the end of the line for you, thank you so much for being a part of Shane Hewitt and The Night Shift.
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4: Good evening, it's 10 o'clock. I'm Dario DeFelice with your CTV News update. 20 degrees downtown, weather details in minutes. Here's what's making news right now. The Habs will need a strong comeback to win Game 4. Quebec's family doctors sign up hundreds of thousands of more patients, and China's foreign minister makes a rare visit to Canada. With the latest from the CJAD 800 Traffic Center, here is Marty Lamar.
5: Hey, Dario, we are looking at some road work on the Met westbound just before St. Croix. Real heavy go here at the surface road as well, just after the Lacadie Circle up at Laval, the 15 southbound through St. Martin. We are looking at some road work. It is busy, that area. Southbound 25 for the outbound La Fontaine as you approach the road work. Busy as you enter the La Fontaine Tunnel and the inbound outbound Champlain. We are looking at some road work. It is busy around the superstructure in both directions. Jumpstart building soccer pitches across Canada so more kids have places to play. Learn more at jumpstart.canadiantire.ca. Traffic and transit every 15 minutes on CJAD 800. Your next report's coming up at 10:15.
4: In the news, it has been a tough Game 4 for the Habs tonight as they face the Carolina Hurricanes at home. Carolina leads the game 3-0. CTV's Kelly Gregg is live at the Bell Center tonight, where fans are hoping to see a comeback in the third period. Kelly?
6: That's right, Dario. All night was not cheers for the Montreal Canadiens. It was actually boos during the second period after Josh Anderson took a penalty late in the period. Their fans letting the refs know how they feel tonight. Obviously, this is an important game. If the Habs let this one slip away, that means they will have dropped two at home and would be down 3-1 in the series. Then the deciding game would be Friday night back in Carolina. So, will the Canadiens be able to turn this one around? They are down 3-0, and they're down in every important statistic, including hits, blocked shots, and shots on goal, which is what the big focus was tonight as the Habs failed to generate a lot of offense in games 2 and 3. There's 20 minutes left to see what they can do. Dario?
4: Thank you. That is CTV's Kelly Gregg reporting live from the Bell Center. The city of Montreal has announced nearly $50 million over 2 years to combat homelessness.

0: $20 million to Burroughs. Family doctors in Quebec say they have successfully registered 500,000 new patients a month ahead of schedule. This goal was part of an agreement reached in December between the doctors and the Quebec government. As it was achieved before June 30th of this year, doctors are eligible for $75 million in bonuses. Liberal MNA André Fortin says we don't know who those patients are.
1: So yeah, there may be 500,000 patients who got a letter saying you now have a clinic. Are they the right patients? Are they the patients who need it the most? Are the ones who need it the most, do they have a more direct access? Will there be more appointments available? That's very much unclear today. What's clear is that the government gave $75 million in additional dollars to doctors.
0: The health minister says more than 550,000 new patients have been signed up to a doctor or a family medicine group. And China's foreign minister is set to arrive in Canada tomorrow for the first visit of its kind in a decade.
2: Wang Yi is scheduled to spend 3 days in Canada on a visit that will include meetings with both the Prime Minister and Foreign Affairs Minister Anita Anand. Wang and Anand are expected to discuss the recently updated Canada-China Strategic Partnership, trade, investment, and global security. The last time a Chinese foreign minister visited Canada was 2016. Relations between the two countries deteriorated after Canada arrested a Chinese tech executive for the U.S. in 2018, and China then detained two Canadians. The relationship has recently thawed, and International Trade Minister Maninder Sidhu says this visit is a positive sign. Jason White, The Canadian Press.
0: 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A chance of showers this evening with a low of 13. A mix of sun and cloud tomorrow with a high of 21. And periods of rain on Friday with a high of 18. Right now it is 20 degrees downtown.
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6: Mohit Rajans is here, thinkstart.ca, bringing AI truly into your life. We've heard these statements humans in the loop. You've heard a lot with military things and government things. Like, you need a human that's actually going to check the stuff. Which, normally, when you're talking about technology, that sounds like a really good plan. Except if you've met the humans. And really, if we really wanted to go back over the course of time, technology has not really been our issue. It's been the humans using the technology. So I have a friend, and he's a greenskeeper at a golf course. And he says, golf course is the best place in the world to work until the golfers show up. And I feel like the internet's kind of the same. Mohit?
7: Yeah, that's a great analogy. I think that many people are watching technology and innovation becomes so ubiquitous in our lives that we sometimes forget that the people that are making and creating this stuff, they don't necessarily have we humans in mind. We can tell it in design, though. I think you and I have been around the gadget world and technology world long enough to be like, who designed this or who named this? But in this particular situation, what's scaring me, Shane, about what we're talking about is humans in ourselves and the way that we interact. We don't know what the on or off switch is in this technology. And so in many cases, you're seeing businesses say, well, we're safe in using AI technology because we have humans in the loop. But do all humans know what they're responsible for when it comes down to this technology and how it's assisting them work? Is this technology vetted with that human when I'm getting medical information and or passing insurance information to each other? That's the part that's scaring me, because I believe that businesses themselves and people themselves believe that, yeah, somewhere there is a human in the loop.
6: We're going to have a conversation, and we've chatted about it before, that the comparison when you have a problem with Apple, you can contact Apple. When you have a problem with Amazon online, you can get a chat with a real person pretty quick. But when you have a problem with Facebook, you can't. And the distinction there is really, really important. So sometimes there's just no human in the loop and they don't care.
7: Yeah, a customer service is the first window that people will refer to, and they say that any of this automation that's happening is problematic, whether it's the intonation that people are dealt with or the fact that, you know, when you spend hundreds of thousands of dollars with a company like Meta and you can't get a hold of somebody, what's

0: a point? Like, what's their point of customer service when it doesn't even exist when the customer needs it? All of this does point to one other thing, though, that you mentioned, is that there are some companies that have become so aggressive at creating automation through AI and technology that they don't even factor in what the first point of human contact should be. So, for example, some franchises, just recently, I think one of the big coffee franchises pulled their entire AI automation because they realized that customers were getting the wrong information because there was no humans checking what if the inventory was right. We're not at the place yet where we can give any of these businesses the keys or the wheel, as they say. We can't let them take the wheel. And that's one thing that's scaring me, is that if you as a human don't know what you're responsible for in this, then we keep going back to whether any of this is good for us.
1: You can never pass a test if you don't know you're being tested. That's what the philosophers would say,
0: Exactly.
1: right?
0: I mean, that's a great way to put it. But let's think about public service for one second, okay? Let's think about the idea that if you create a system in which public service is supposed to be equitable and reasonable for everybody to start to use, and the government starts to implement whatever this quote unquote technology innovation is, there's nobody auditing it at this point. So who are you going to hold accountable for what the human in the loop is supposed to do? So we lack both training and awareness at the same time, which is we're going to make most humans stop and say, yeah, maybe I am going to be displaced from my job because I didn't even realize how my work was being redesigned in front of me.
1: That's interesting. Moving the goalposts, I guess this we don't even know at this point. If the metaphor is moving the goalposts, some people are not even sure they're playing football or curling or supposed to be poetry or writing a poem. I mean, I guess you kind of got to know what game you're playing.
0: Yeah, I think a tech layoffs this past couple of weeks is a sign. There were employees that thought they were on top of the world with reference to using AI in their companies, and they're basically told that they were the ones that trained some of the updates that the company's using right now to sell. I'm not naming the company, but it's pretty obvious that all of this is happening in real time. So, as the human who is listening, how are you the one that remains in the loop, right? How do we become the people that say we're almost irreplaceable because of the human powers that we bring to this loop? I think those two are the bigger questions now, is that where do we protect ourselves so that we know we still have control as humans? And also, if we're really good at what we do, how are we the humans that people tap into?
1: Okay, that's interesting. But at the same time, if we did actually go there and say, hey, by the way, Mohit, your expectation is to be the Wizard of Oz, and this is the AI, and you need to not only keep all the Oompa Loompas in order, but you need to make sure that the machine is running properly, and you have to have a handle on all of this. That's a lot. By the way, you're not an AI expert. You just inherited this with your job, title, because your business card had a room on it, and so on and so forth, right? Like, that's the real life scenario. How do we make it fit?
0: Well, I think by design, human in the loop has to be factored into every system that's being implemented because we can't risk safeguards or unsafe use of any of this technology the way that we can see it almost take control of itself in some cases. By design, before any procurement, meaning any company, any people, et cetera, start to use it, whether it's at a certain level in their life, children, youth, et cetera, all of these companies should be held accountable to be creating safe products. And they're not necessarily. And the speed at which they're trying to compete with each other is actually to the detriment of the humans, which is us, that we're speaking for and of. And so we have to go back to this idea. You and I both remember there was a time period where nothing was safe when it came to cybersecurity. No email was, any email could be spoofed, and you always had to look at your email to make sure you weren't downloading something. We're very much still in that space when it comes to AI. And so I hope that it forces some of the bigger players to stop and say, okay, well, we know what everything is capable of, but what if we just designed it for a human to actually be the proper controller in this situation? How much better can we make them, and how much better can we make the technology because of it?
1: Yeah, but that that idea imagines a world where they actually provide a service that just provides the service. Like, if I want to have an AI that manages what I want it to manage, tasks A, B, C, and D every day, That would mean the AI actually needs to manage those tasks. What AI is actually doing is it's interrupting the process of those tasks to ask you some questions and say, well, what would you like to see? And da da da da da. So the AI is training us to train it. Just like you talked about those people that lost their jobs. So if anybody thinks that when they put in, like, what color is the sky? And it goes, the sky is blue. But then you say, but it's cloudy. Okay, the sky is gray. You got me, goes the AI. But when you say, check the weather and tell me what color the sky is, and it goes, well, right now it's 1 o'clock in the morning, so it's probably black. Then it's actually done the work. But we don't know that. We just go with what it says. And in fact, we're training it. That's a problem. Because it's not giving the service that they claim it is.
0: That's a very good point. We are very much in this facade of thinking that AI is this one magical thing. And in fact, to your point, the human side of it is really the contextual side. The what is it that you're trying to get out of it, not what are you necessarily putting into it in order to argue with what is smarter, you or the AI. So contextually, to your point, this is where the human in the loop becomes the biggest part. I think individually, we're going to have such great use case scenarios for the way we're able to do anything from business to live our lives as a result of some of this innovation. But it's not a blanket, right? It doesn't create one solution for Shane. It's not one solution for Mohit. It's way more important for me when I'm doing my research, when I'm writing my books, to have a very important, diligent system where the human is consistently in the loop when it comes down to editing and not inferring any other things. But that might not be as important to somebody else. So I think what we're also pointing to is that humans are ultimately going to decide how this utility works out.
1: You is the answer. Mohit Rajans, you are smarter than the AI. Shane Hewitt in the Night Shift, thinkstart.ca to get connected with Mohit. Every time it asks me to, hey, what do you want here? I say the same thing. I say, I pay you. So if you're going to want me to teach you, you're going to have to start paying me. How does that sound? And then all of a sudden it goes, I can't do that. Here's your answer. Blah.
0: You're out here hurting the AI? Is that what you're doing?
1: I am turning its feelings. I'm trying.
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3: Roadwork around town, the Midwestbound being affected here. Stinson right out to the outbound TCAN through Côte de Liesse. We do have an accident just before Côte Vertue. Keep that in mind. To carry southbound closure here, one of the lanes down through Jean Talon picks up speed afterwards. Northbound direction, things aren't moving well. Met eastbound, that's a busy go just after the Rockland Shopping Center. Look at that, some roadwork in that area. Southbound 25 for the outbound La Fontaine. Just a little slow down as you enter the La Fontaine tunnel. Southbound 15 up in Laval just after the San Martin area. We are looking at some road work, lots of volume in that area. Northbound, some road work on Le Pont Gédéon. We met. It is a busy go in that area. Jumpstart is building soccer pitches across Canada so more kids have places to play. Learn more at jumpstart.canadiantire.ca. Marty Lamar, CJAD 800 Traffic Center.
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1: 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Tell if it's a good or bad, or, if it's a good movie, you're buying Twizzlers. That's what Richard's thing, because he's at his happiest. But he's going to pair up some drinks with us, VIP theater visit style. Where are we going today, Richard?
2: We're going to what is going to be the movie of the weekend, Star Wars, The Mandalorian, and Grogu. Did you watch The Mandalorian television series?
1: No. Was it real? Oh, I tried to watch parts of it. I really struggled with it. There's all these spinoffs I'm having a hard time with, trying to follow all the timelines, kind of like the superhero movies.
2: Yeah, well, I disagree with anything that you have to, read a Wikipedia page for.
1: To figure it out.
2: Just to keep up with the characters and that kind of thing. I don't like that. If you've never seen The Mandalorian television show, though, it doesn't matter. This is a standalone show that has two of the major characters, the Mandalorian, played by Pedro Pascal, he's a bounty hunter, and Baby Yoda, also known as Grogu. And so the Mandalorian is kind of a father figure to Grogu. And at the beginning of this movie, they're on a mission, they work for the New Republic now, and they're sort of cleaning up some of the old imperial despots and dictators that are still out there in the galaxy that are causing problems. And so then they get sent out on a slightly different kind of mission. They have to work with the Hutts. Jabba the Hutt is gone, but there's two other Hutts that are running things, and they're kind of intergalactic gangsters. And he doesn't really want to deal with them because he knows there's going to be a double cross in there somewhere. But he's convinced with Grogu to go along and do that. And of course, there is a double cross, and they get led to different planets. They have to battle monsters. Things blow up. Grogu is super cute. And that's really all you need to know about the story. It is like watching 4 or 5 episodes of the television show strung together. It's bigger, it's louder, it's mostly made for IMAX. I saw it on an IMAX screen, and much of it was shot for the IMAX screen. So it is enormous. And when they have these big, there's a dragon snake that is like the size of the Empire State Building. There are all kinds of cool monsters and that kind of stuff. That stuff makes your eyeballs dance, and it's really super cool and it's fun. And The Mandalorian, if you like the character, you like him. He's kind of like a cross between a medieval knight and a ninja, and he's a bounty hunter, and he's played by Pedro Pascal, the immensely popular Pedro Pascal, but you rarely ever see his face. In the total runtime of the film, maybe for 5 minutes you see his face, so it could be almost anyone in that suit.
1: Yeah, who knows is actually in the suit.
2: Who knows? If he's not in the suit, I heard what he made for this movie, it's the best acting job in the world, because he's only in it really then for about five minutes otherwise, and then doing the voiceover. But it's all about Grogu. It's all about Baby Yoda.
1: Okay, so let me ask you this question, because I think the thing for me with Star Wars is always the technology. I like the spaceships. I like the machines. And so when the machines are in it, I think it's awesome. When it's slimy creatures, I'm meh. Right? I like the space stuff.
2: Okay, well, you're going to be maybe slightly underwhelmed by The Mandalorian and Grogu. There are some cool spacecrafts and things and that sort of thing. But really, this is about battling big creatures and, all that kind of stuff. So you might not dig this so much, but Grogu is so adorable. He doesn't speak. He just makes little kind of sounds. But he's got very soulful eyes. He's very endearing. And to me, I think that's what is going to grab people here, because you've got this 2-hour and 15-minute long movie where really, stuff happens in it, obviously, but it's more like a theme park ride with lots of ups and downs than it is a story. There's just, there's a big creature that we're going to have to battle now for the next 10 minutes. You don't really learn all that much about the backstories of the creatures or the main characters. They're just sort of there, and if you know who they are, great. If not, Grogu's still really cute, even if you don't know who he is. And so I think that the thing that makes this work is the spirit of loyalty and love between the Mandalorian and Grogu. I think that makes up for the lack of meaningful storytelling. But also, there's an unexpected cameo in here. There's this four-armed kind of, almost like, it looks like a little monkey or something, who's a fry cook at the beginning of the movie. And it's voiced by Martin Scorsese, and that's pretty fantastic. I love that.
1: I think that that's part of the part that always got me with it was the with the Mandalorian show was that, yeah. I'm like, give me more pew pew, you know?
2: Yep.
1: So, okay, fair enough. I do like Yoda, though. He's pretty awesome. That guy, he knows a lot. Okay, so it's Booze and Reviews. So Richard takes that movie review. What are we going to sit down and have for cocktails?
2: We're going to have blue milk or bantha milk. And this is the most iconic beverage from the Star Wars films. Luke Skywalker drinks it at the Lars Homestead in Star Wars Episode 4, A New Hope. That's the first movie. For those going strictly, in order. It's one that came out in 1977. It is a rich blue-colored milk produced by female banthas who are common on Tatooine and other Outer Rim planets. So, to make one of those, you need 2 ounces of gin, or you can use coconut rum or vodka for creamier versions, half an ounce of blue curacao, half an ounce of cream of coconut. You can find stuff called creme de coco, which you can find in cocktail stores. You could use that. 3/4 of an ounce of fresh lime juice, 3/4 of an ounce of pineapple juice, a little bit of almond syrup, a little bit of vanilla syrup. You shake with ice until chilled. You strain it into a Collins glass over ice, put a little sugar rim on it, and it's creamy, it's blue, and it'll kind of put you in the mind of the bantha milk that Luke Skywalker drinks.
1: It sounds sweet.
2: Yeah, it's sweet. You're probably only having one of these.
1: I think I was going to say, this might be a one and done kind of scenario. Okay, Booze and Reviews, Richard Crowe, Star Wars, The Mandalorian, and Grogu. What's next?
2: The Jedi Mind Trick. So this is refreshing. It's kind of got a greenish, mysterious kind of feel to it, which kind of, I think, evokes Jedi persuasion powers. So you need 2 ounces of gin, 1 ounce of elderflower liqueur, like Saint Germain. You should have that just for the cool bottle, for no other reason. 1/2 ounce of fresh lime juice, 4 cucumber slices. You muddle the cucumber in a shaker. So you put the cucumber in a shaker, and like a mortar and pestle style, you muddle it and you break it up a little bit. You add the other ingredients and the ice, and you shake it 28 times at least. Strain into a chilled martini glass and make sure that you strain it. Otherwise, you're going to have giant chunks of cucumber in it. Garnish it with a cucumber slice, and it's refreshing and has a green kind of tint that feels kind of outer spacey.
1: That feels summery there, Richard.
2: Yep.
1: Okay, Yoda. Yoda's in the show, Baby Yoda. Now, of course, Baby Yoda's not boozing like older Yoda.
2: No, he's but, not. But older Yoda, I heard, enjoys a cocktail. Maybe that's true. Maybe it's not. So there's one that you'll make with called a Yoda's Green Elixir, or Drink Me, You Will, it's called, depending on where you find the recipe. It's 1 ounce of melon liqueur, an ounce of citrus vodka, 1/2 ounce of sour mix, 1/2 ounce of lemon lime soda on top. So you shake the first 3 ingredients with ice. You strain it into a martini glass and then give it a squirt of soda and garnish with a lemon twist, and away you go.
1: I love this. It's great stuff as always. Check out the movie if you want to get it. I'll still go see it because I think a Baby Yoda would be worth it.
2: Baby Yoda's worth it.
1: Yeah, Mandalorian and Grogu, Star Wars, the latest of the movies, and the drinks to go with it. As always, Booze and Reviews, Richard Crouse. Thank you, my friend.
2: Thank you.
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3: At the top, DeCary's southbound is closed, so if you're heading downtown, keep that in mind. You're off on the service road. Lots of volume affecting the Met East and Westbound of the inbound Tacana as well, so keep that in mind around the DeCary's Circle. That is a busy go DeCary's southbound closure on the lower North Shore. 640 eastbound road closed as well. One lane, that's in front of Les Places Rosemère through the 117. Southbound 15 in Laval, we are looking at road work. Lane is closed. A busy go through Saint-Martin. Northbound through the Back River Bridge, where things are backing all the way down down through Salaberry here as you head into Laval. Take the 13 north into southbound is moving well. Bit of volume on the southbound 25 for the outbound La Fontaine as you approach the roadwork. 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
1: Don't click that link. That's all I can tell you. Don't click the link. There have been two particular scams that we've been warned about lately, and both of them are very, very good. I mean, good from the perspective of convincing, not good from the perspective of criminality, of course. Joining us in conversation about these two particular scams and whatever else might be on his mind, because he is that awesome, Ritesh Kotak is here. Ritesh is a cybersecurity and tech analyst, and which one do you want to do first? You want to do iCloud? Let's do iCloud first, because that's probably the
2: most. Let's do iCloud. Yeah, that's the one that even my mom got that link. So it's personal.
1: Yeah, it does. And that's what I worry about, dude. Your mom, my mom and dad, it's so convincing. And the Facebook one that we will talk about, I researched it because it was that good. So tell me about iCloud.
2: So here's the one about iCloud. It's a lot of us have iPhones. It's one of the most popular devices that are out there. iCloud is where our images are stored, our albums. And we run out of storage very quickly. They don't give us a lot of storage for free. They want us to subscribe to their plan. So a lot of people get those messages and they end up subscribing. Here's the problem. Sometimes those messages aren't legitimate. They're not going through the actual settings the app store or their, mm-hmm. their version of the store. Instead, people are getting links. They're getting messages saying your iCloud is full. You need to buy more. You need to buy more storage. We're going to deactivate your account. Mm. You're going to lose your images. And people are like, I don't want to lose my images. I have this album that, for the last several years. Oh my God, these are some of the most intimate personal moments of my life. I'm going to lose it. No. I will pay the $3 or $4 or whatever it is. Click on the link so I can get extra storage. The problem is that's not Apple. Those are scammers. Mm-hmm. They're the ones, they're going to steal your information. They're going to take your hard-earned money, and you're not going to have extra storage as a result.
1: Well, let me tell you, I would pay $4 for pictures of baby Ritesh, just to be clear, and to protect those. But you can see why. First of all, they play the emotional card of that, and then there is you will be locked out of your account if you don't do it by this day, and it's only $4, so you don't really worry about it. And then you go click it, and a couple of things could happen. They could make you log in, so now they have access to your account, and they steal your account, which is probably more valuable than the actual $4. Or they could just be stealing your $4 subscription, and they do that 100,000 times. They got a $400,000 payday, and to a bunch of different people. So it could go many different ways, no?
2: Absolutely, and that's... So look, at the end of the day, if you lose money, it's horrible. You know, nobody wants to lose money. There are potential remedies out there, especially if you paid with a credit card. You're able to dispute those charges, flag them as fraudulent, deal with your financial institutions. Okay, so there's a pathway. It's not a successful pathway. It's not an easy pathway, but there's a pathway to potentially get some money back. Okay, but if your account gets compromised, and that is a big problem. If your iCloud account is compromised, what happens? Okay, you're locked out of your devices. You're potentially somebody is accessing those albums virtually because now they're you in the virtual world. And you know, a lot of people, they may not be aware of this, but those images that are stored in iCloud, you could go to a browser and use your iCloud account to log in and get access to your address book. To get access to these images. That's why when you get a new device or you get a new phone and you log in with your iCloud, those images transfer and it's kind of the seamless experience. Well, there may be a price to pay for that level of integration, especially if that account gets taken over and you don't have the appropriate security protocols and measures in place. And that's more valuable. Like I think if my images get out, if my personal contacts get out, the text messages I've sent that get out, that would have more damage from a reputation standpoint, from a personal standpoint, than money that I could, at least there's a pathway of potentially recovering.
1: Absolutely. iMessages too on a device, not to mention, you know, they can go buy stuff now because your credit card's attached. There's all kinds of things that can happen. It's scary. And this is the world we live in. And those emails are pretty darn good. Here's where AI can get, I mean, this is AI working against us, but this is where AI can get pretty good. One of the cool things about your Gemini or your ChatGPT or whatever it is that you use, because it scrapes up so much information, you could copy paste that email into an AI. And generally speaking, and this is what I did with the Facebook one, it's going to be able to tell you pretty quick if it's, yeah, oh yeah, there's been all kinds of reports of this, or these links or the phishing things or whatever, at least giving you a heads up of reevaluate, right? So, I mean, it doesn't mean AI is right. You should never trust the links. It's just that simple. But if you want to ease your mind and say, is that real? Is that a good way to go?
2: That is a good way to go, but you want to be able to break it down, look at those links yourself and validate the URL or that web address or the domain, making sure that it is Apple or it is iCloud. That is what you want to be doing. There's this big push. You know, think about search engines. So I was recently searching for something and I put in, and this is a scam that we're seeing and it's getting more sophisticated. I know we're digressing a little bit here, but that's fine. Because I promise you it's interconnected. And an individual was searching for a financial institution, because they wanted to dispute a claim. Well, they put in the information of the financial institution. They got the search results on Google or whichever search engine that they were using. They clicked on the top link because that's what mostly we would do. Mm-hmm. But guess what? That top link itself was fraudulent, because what the fraudsters were able to do was manipulate those results by sponsoring those results, paying money. So they were on the top of the list. And I think we've seen this with search. I think we're going to start seeing that with AI. Where AI, those results could be potentially manipulated. We're starting to see AI and search kind of becoming intertwined. People are using artificial intelligence or these chatbots like the way they would use search engines. We're starting to see companies partnering now with these AI companies to sell you things. So when that happens, you know, we had this whole thing around search engine optimization. We're going to start having AI results optimization. So yes, it's something that's working right now. I fear that it could be manipulated in the future. So it's better to build out those core competencies and actually check the domains of those URLs instead of blindly relying on a third party.
1: Well, you're absolutely right. And the notion of I don't need a website anymore, AI will tell everybody, is no, you need a website now more than ever, because now you need to feed the dragon that is the AI, exactly like you're talking about these people with misinformation. Now, quickly, the Facebook one is mostly business people, business manager, Meta for Business. There is a loophole in their system where these bad guys create an account and then they go send a bunch of messages to go through from a legit account, from a legit Facebook system. And then, but it links you externally outside Facebook. It's a hole inside Facebook, and they can't really fix it much because it's actually a legit system. Tell me how we can avoid those.
2: So, and this one is also personal. My parents are business owners. They have a Facebook page. They put videos up of the stuff that they're selling. Well, guess what? I see those emails coming in. You know, Meta Business Manager, click here. Need to enroll, otherwise your page is going to be deactivated. And there are legitimate reasons where individuals may want a third party to handle their Facebook pages, to handle their ads, handle the stuff that's being posted. Yes, you could be a business manager but on the flip side, once these fraudsters get access to these business pages, they can do one of two things. Number one is redirect some of those links, or number two, literally hold it at ransom.
1: What's your website, Ritesh? Let everybody know.
2: It's really simple. RiteshKotak.com.
1: He's creative. He spent a lot of time thinking about that one.
2: I know.
1: Well done, sir. Great to see you. Thank you.
2: Thank you so much for having me.
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3: To carry southbound, you're off on the service road at the top. We are looking at some road work northbound Upper Lachine Road. Delays in that area. Met westbound after VO, busy through PNF. We are looking at road work in that area. Heading into Laval, take the 13. It is problem-free in both directions, but the 15 northbound. Looking at some road work around the Cartier area. Things are heavily traveled here from beyond Salaberry. Southbound through San Martin, we are looking at road work. It is busy in that area. That's up in Laval. 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Marty Lamar, CJAD 800 Traffic Center.
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6: A strategic shift in the skies. 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
1: It's date night, and Jen Kirsch is cheating on Tony. Don't tell Tony. Tony's not here. He's away on vacation. Jen Kirsch is here. And normally, Tony and Jen would kind of bounce the ball around a little bit on date night, on dating things that people are going through, share some ideas and so much more. But in Tony's absence, I'm going to be the stand-in wingman. And here we go, Jen. You found a post you wanted to talk about.
13: I did. I noticed a post online trying to educate people that divorce isn't always a challenge. Divorce isn't always something that is seen as something to be sad for someone, but instead it's meant to be a celebration. It's meant to showcase people that were able to remove themselves from a situation that may longer wasn't serving them.
1: The quote specifically says, divorce isn't always a tragedy. Sometimes it's a woman finally getting to rest on a Saturday for the first time in 8 years. So where did you take it, Jen?
13: Well, I saw this online. I saw a lot of people commenting very here, and it really resonated with me. I think covering relationships for so many years, people want to know the quote unquote gossip. What went wrong? And we want to know what went wrong oftentimes because we want to learn from it so it doesn't happen possibly in our own relationships. The idea of, could we have seen this coming? Whereas I think that a better way to look at an ending is this chance of a new beginning, a second act.
1: Well, that's very true. There's no doubt about it. It's a second act. There's an interesting comment that came up on the top of my list when I opened this.
13: Yes.
1: It was from somebody called Jamie Fergie. And the comment said, interesting. We never divorced, and my wife has always been able to enjoy child-free time, so we can eat what she likes in bed, and our child gets two parents present all the time, which is statistically the best possible outcome for him. Amazing what a bit of two-way understanding and 50-50 compromise can do. Much better than guilty Saturday evenings at the expense of your children's outcomes. Which is it kind of the point, right? Like, if you have a balanced parenting scenario, you don't go without.
13: Absolutely. Unfortunately, and I think that's the goal. Right? That is the goal and that is the hope, especially when you come together in a marriage. But oftentimes, as you grow and or grow apart or have children, that is often not the case, unfortunately. And so I think that to see people celebrating, and again, this is one post and you're going to have all naysayers. You're going to have the worst of the worst comments and the most go girl comments too. I mean, everyone has their own experiences. But what I really liked about it and what resonated the most was this idea that, like, you can be a full person and a mother. You can be, you know, a full person and still have had an experience that didn't work out for you, even though when you said your ideas, your hope and dreams was for it to be happily ever after. And just the realization that that isn't the case and you could celebrate that and still be allowed to without shame. But I mean, of course, like the first comment you read makes me laugh because, I mean, that's the ideal, isn't it?
1: Well, that's what everyone should get to. But here's the one thing. Because I'm divorced, so yes. I've actually been through it. And so I have the experience. Here's the one pattern that I can say everybody does in divorce that I wish was different. And that pattern is find reasons to break up, try to fix it, break up, and then look in the mirror and make yourself better. Mm-hmm. And that's backwards. You know things aren't working in the relationship. Look in the mirror, make yourself better, and bring a better version of yourself to the marriage. Then try to fix it. Then see if it works out. The fact that we as a society don't work on ourselves until we're free. Oh my God. Now it's my turn. New season. Yes. That's when we start to work on ourselves. And it's... That's the wrong timing. You need to do that in the beginning.
13: That's interesting because I could relate. I know I've not been married, but in past, I mean, I'd say I'm a serial monogamist in past serious relationships. When I leave the situation, I find that's when I'm the best version of myself. That's when I have the most time to assess. And no one's harder on myself than I am, right? Assess the situation, but then do the things that make me feel whole, whether it is the working out or being in the sun or reading more or studying more, learning more, having more time to do conversations like these and with clients as well. And I think that in a relationship, you can still do that stuff and you can reflect, but it's easier, unfortunately, to, I think a lot of us when we're in a relationship that isn't maybe working out, it's so easy to just think of all the bad and sort of build up a case against the other person.
1: Well, it's easy to blame.
13: Yeah, what I like to do is be very gentle and be very self-aware about it and say, this is what isn't working. What is your read on the situation? What do you think of this? Is this something that we could work through? Or what do you need to work through and how could I support you? And again, with having that clear communication, it doesn't always turn up roses either.
1: You said one word that I would like to change. You said it isn't easy. It's easier when I'm by myself to work on myself. The reason is because when you're by yourself, you insulate from problems. Mm-hmm. And when you're with somebody, not you, I just said it, you, like, this is your problem, Jen. No, no, this is everybody's problem. Bad words on my part. But that's what we as a people do, is that when you're in a relationship, you are in the fire. You are dealing with everybody's things, everyone's trigger bits, everyone's history, everybody's baggage. And the reality is that when you're by yourself, the first thing you do is you insulate away from any stressors. But that's not real life. That's why it's easier, is because you've insulated yourself from all the things that you learn that make you feel uncomfortable. Well, growth comes from when you stretch those things. And so when you're with somebody, that's when we need to do the work, because that's when we're challenged. We're no longer insulating at all the prickly bits that come with other people and what they get up to sometimes. That's the look in the mirror time. That's what I mean by that.
13: Oh, for sure. And I love that. And I am a proponent of that. But there, you also need to see, if the consistency becomes your partner being inconsistent despite different conversations, and you're doing the work or the heavy lifting or the work on yourself as well, and they're not meeting you there, you also need to know when to call it a day, right? At your own expense of your livelihood or your very nature or being. And I'm sure, I mean, when we have these conversations, Shane, of course, it's all yours and my experiences too. I don't mind at all that you said you, because you're absolutely right. And that's why I love these conversations. And I think that's why you guys listening may enjoy them as well and be nodding your head, because it is very hard to look at how we are a part of the mix. And it's easy to point fingers. And then, you know, our phones these days are literal smartphones, where we're now shown everything on our feeds that are in agreement with what we're thinking, because we're writing about it in our notes section. And we're thinking, oh, this, the stars have aligned, when really it's just what we're working through. So I think that it can be a celebration to move forward on divorce if two people aren't willing to both do the work, because it does get tiring. But also, yes, the dream is to make things work. That's why we get together in the first place. There's that hope.
1: Well, I'd like to add to that. Yes. Is that you're absolutely right. I mean, that's the algorithm argument right there, is that yes. Anybody who doesn't think that you're living in a bubble, like, you're living in a bubble. Jen just proved it with her example, was very accurate. That's the bubble. You know, life is great. I'm in my flow. You're not. You're just getting fed stuff that doesn't make you feel uncomfortable in any way.
13: Yeah.
1: And isn't that a crazy notion to think that that's all you're actually getting fed? And I can tell you this, the one thing about divorce is not worth it, right? Divorce is not worth it until you get to a point when you realize the person you are on the other side of that relationship is who you are because of all the bad things that happen in that relationship. Mm-hmm. So when you can be grateful for all the things that broke or didn't work, and I'm not saying abuse, okay, I'm not going to say that, but when it comes to things that didn't work or were broken, that's when you realize that that person, even though it didn't work out, was a necessary ingredient in the recipe of your awesomeness. And that's the part. That's when you go, oh, okay.
13: Yes.
1: It was worth it.
13: I'll take up on that.
1: I like that. Jen Kirsch, as always, date night, sans Tony. Thanks, bud.
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3: The Cary southbound road work off the top. You're off on the surface road. Keep that in mind if you're planning on heading downtown on the lower north shore. 640 eastbound is closed. Les Places Rosemère, we are looking at road work in that area. Southbound 15, we do have a lane closed. This is just after Saint-Martin. Busy on that approach. Northbound on the Back River Bridge, we are looking at some road work. It is a busy go there. Southbound 25 for the outbound La Fontaine, a busy go. As you approach the road work and the Met east and westbound, we are looking at some road work. It is busy between the 215s. 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Marty Lamar, CJAD 800 Traffic Center.
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20: Tonight, the strategic pivot on a major new defense deal. 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
20: And what it means for future military partnerships. Stephen Guilbeault breaks his silence after leaving the Liberals.
22: I can tell you that I'm not the only one who's uncomfortable with what's happening.
20: The reason for his departure and the reaction. Plus, the Puck producer netting it big.
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20: How a Canadian company is assisting the pros.

0: CTV National News with Omar Sachedina. Reporting tonight, Anne-Marie Medawake.
1: Good evening. Prime Minister Mark Carney announced a major new defense partnership, moving away from the U.S. and turning to Sweden. Now, the plan to purchase surveillance aircraft signals a strategic shift that could impact another significant jet purchase on the horizon. CTV's senior correspondent Judy Trin explains.
2: At a crowded defense conference, the Prime Minister announced a joint Swedish-Canadian venture.
3: Canada has entered into negotiations to procure Saab's airborne early warning and control aircraft.
2: Saab's Global Eye surveillance system is built on the platform of Bombardier's corporate jet. The company has at least 40 aircraft in its pipeline to be sold to Canada and other allies.
4: We'll be militarized.

0: alliances in another jet deal, selling Swedish Gripen fighters to Canada.
1: We can show now as a company and as a country how closely we want to work with Canada.
0: At the Lockheed Martin booth, the F-35 simulator and its test pilot attracts interest but not buzz. Amid U.S. trade tensions, moving forward with procuring fighter jets has been paused for more than a year, worrying Canadian suppliers who have much to lose if the F-35 isn't selected.
2: Direct jobs, but also strengthening the company's programs and capabilities.
0: Wrapping up the negotiations for these surveillance planes will likely take a few more months. As for a decision on the fighter jets, the federal government is still refusing to say when. Judy Trin, CTV News, Ottawa.
3: And at a moment when the federal government is looking for trading partners beyond the United States, the Natural Resources Minister confirmed a deal to supply liquefied natural gas to Germany.
4: In a moment that feels uncertain and volatile, the world trusts Canada.
3: A German utility agreed to buy 1 million tons of LNG a year for 20 years from a yet-to-be-built plant in northern British Columbia. Germany is trying to diversify its energy suppliers as it used to get natural gas from Russia. In the end, it was a change in climate within the Liberal Party that forced MP and former Cabinet Minister Stephen Guilbeault to leave politics. After 7 years, Guilbeault says he is grateful for the time he served, but is also warning others in the party are not happy with the Prime Minister's exit from previous promises on the environment. Here's CTV's senior political correspondent, Mike Lukatour.
5: I leave proud of what we have accomplished together.
6: In an emotional speech, Stephen Guilbeault announced he's leaving politics, but not abandoning the fight against climate change. Last year's energy deal between the federal government and Alberta, which included the possible construction of a pipeline, caused him to quit cabinet. And he's worried it'll put Canada's emission reduction targets out of reach.
7: We're not committing to being carbon neutral by 2050. We're saying something like, well, we'll strive to be carbon neutral, but we know that we won't be able to achieve.
6: The Quebec MP says Canada has taken its foot off the gas in the fight against climate change, a shift Guilbeault says has happened since last year's election.
7: That platform, so commitments that we made to Canadians, mentioned climate change 28 times. It did not mention pipeline once.
6: Hours before those comments, Prime Minister Mark Carney defended his government's environmental record while also praising Guilbeault's work.
8: We worked together when I was UN Special Representative on Climate Action and Finance as well, so we worked together closely in a variety of areas and I've always enjoyed working with him.
6: While Guilbeault feels the Liberals have watered down climate change policies, Conservative leader Pierre Poilievre countered that argument.
9: Mr. Guilbeault's radical anti-development agenda, which Mr. Carney enthusiastically advocated in his own book, all of that remains in place.
6: His departure was also celebrated by Alberta's premier, who once called Guilbeault radical.
10: I'm glad to see him go. I think that he has done more to damage national unity probably than any other politician.
11: Guilbeault wouldn't say what he'll do next, but he did say he's not the only member of the Liberal caucus who's uncomfortable with what's happening on climate change. Anne-Marie?
3: Thanks, Mike. Alberta Premier Daniel Smith has won a dispute with the president of her own party on the issue of separation. Earlier this week, UCP President Rob Smith said his party won't take a position on whether Alberta should stay in Canada or begin the process for a second binding referendum on leaving. But in a radio interview, Premier Smith said, quote, "I speak for the party, and what our party has said is that we support autonomy and sovereignty for Alberta within a united Canada," prompting the party to issue a statement in agreement. Well, weeks ahead of the start date for reviewing the Canada-US-Mexico trade agreement, a former American lead negotiator on that deal was in Ottawa, outlining our country's pressure points and where we should push back. Here's CTV's Abigail Beeman.
12: Canada needs to hold its ground.
13: The former chief negotiator for the Canada-US-Mexico trade deal told a Senate committee he thinks pressure on the U.S. to come to a resolution will only increase. Steve Verhul believes American irritants like supply-managed dairy and provinces banning liquor can be solved long-term, but not as a down payment up front. He calls autos one of the biggest challenges.
12: The U.S. has been taking a much more aggressive position on cars this time. And I think that this is something

0: something that Canada has to push back hard on.
1: Canada-U.S. Trade Minister Dominic LeBlanc tells CTV News he will head to Washington next week and says Monday he met with U.S. Trade Representative Jamieson Greer for an hour via video, joined by the current chief trade negotiator. LeBlanc feels there's too much attention on Mexico's trade talks relative to Canada. But the U.S. announced it's kicking off a first round of negotiations with Mexico this week, with no mention of Canada.
0: I'm hearing from contacts in Mexico that things are not going quite as quickly as the U.S. is portraying it.
1: Other trade experts told senators it's risky for Canada not to be included.
2: There's a real danger that if Canada is not present, we will just be handed a list of previously negotiated items and we'll be told sign here or don't.
1: John Weeks was Canada's top negotiator for the original NAFTA and says his team faced something similar on automobile rules of origin.
3: It was a hard slog to salvage the situation. Canada should seek to be involved in any such technical discussions.
4: Of course, all this comes against the backdrop of the July 1st deadline for a review of the Canada-U.S.-Mexico free trade deal. Anne-Marie?
5: Thanks, Abigail. Well, the Prime Minister is in New York to meet with business leaders to try and secure more investments for Canada. Here's what he said before he left.
6: A lot has changed in Canada, and we're moving forward at speed. You just have to just refer back to what we're discussing here. $500 billion of defense-related investment in the course of the next decade in Canada. Even in New York, that's real money. That's of interest, and there's opportunities to partner, and those will be the discussions. It's not a trade mission in that sense in terms of trade negotiations.
5: And CTV's Ottawa Bureau Chief Graham Richardson is in New York tonight. Graham.
7: Anne-Marie, how much has Canada changed over the last year or so? Prime Minister Mark Carney argues a lot. As you heard earlier, he's seeing institutional investors look at Canada in a positive way for the first time in a long time. The CEO of the Bank of Nova Scotia essentially said the same thing about institutional investors. Big money is looking at Canada. The challenge for the Carney government, converting that into tangible benefits for Canadians, real jobs, foreign investment. Carney's advisors say his speech here tomorrow will be a sales pitch for Canada at a time when many people are concerned and the Americans continue to turn inwards. The speech at a place where big money is the only thing that matters, the Economic Club of New York. Anne-Marie?
5: Big money in the Big Apple. Thanks, Graham. Well, the Attorneys General of New York and New Jersey say they've issued a subpoena to FIFA over ticketing practices. Now, this all comes after reports fans were misled about the location of the seats they bought for World Cup games. They're also looking at whether public statements by FIFA and the way it released the tickets might have caused prices to spike. The investigation looks specifically at ticketing for MetLife Stadium. That's where 8 matches and the final will be played. 13 Montreal miners, all under the age of 16, have been arrested following a violent attack at a South Shore mall. This is the video released by Lungai Police, where several teens are seen punching, kicking, and striking an individual with a baton. A 15-year-old was hospitalized. Police describe his injuries as serious and added he will be, quote, scarred for the rest of his life. Charges are still pending as the investigation continues, but could include assault and aiding and abetting for those who filmed this fight. There were multiple brawls outside the shopping center in April, which police say started in school. Well, a Calgary woman is speaking out after she was attacked while waiting for a city train. And a warning, her injuries are severe.
8: She just kept on hitting me and hitting me. And I don't know who saved me because I lost consciousness.
5: Sandra Stephens was allegedly beaten at a train station in an apparent robbery attempt this month. She was left with broken bones and a concussion. The suspect, 34-year-old Brittany Jewel Mahingen, has been charged and previously spent 5 years in jail for her mother's murder and was also charged in a stabbing incident. BC's top doctor wants to raise the price of raising a glass and cost booze according to alcohol content. The stronger the drink, the higher the price, and make a clearer connection for consumers about links to cancer. CTV's BC Bureau Chief Andrew Johnson on the report, Driving the Calls for Change.
9: Victoria's Fizz non-alcoholic bottle shop is a business built around making the move away from booze.
10: There is more and more and more demand for alternatives to alcohol.
9: That shift, driven by young people, is mentioned in a new report from BC's top doctor. But Bonnie Henry says British Columbians are still drinking too much and more than the Canadian average.
11: Drinking less alcohol is better for our overall health, and that's the central message of this report.
9: The report makes several recommendations, including a new awareness campaign to make sure more people know alcohol causes cancer and warning labels similar to cigarettes. The report found the price of booze adjusted for inflation has gone down in BC over the past two decades, and that when the price goes up, people drink less. The current model in BC bases minimum prices by volume, so a can of beer that's 7% alcohol isn't required to be any more expensive than a 4% beer. Stronger booze is a better value, but maybe not for long. The report proposes changing the model to make stronger drinks more expensive. And a recommendation the province come up with its new strategy without what it calls industry influence, which got the attention of Wine Growers BC.
12: We think we have some really valuable perspective to share, and I think the best policies are born from collaboration. So to say industry shouldn't be at the table is just the wrong approach.
9: It's now up to the province to act on the recommendations.
13: Pour that in there.
9: As Canadians make their own choice whether to add booze to their next cocktail. Andrew Johnson, CTV News, Vancouver.
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5: Nauseating and sickening is how a group of residents in New Brunswick describe the smell drifting from one of Canada's leading potato chip factories, and now they're taking legal action. 17 residents in the town of Woodstock have filed claims against Covered Bridge Potato Chips, saying the noise and the smell of the company's plant has disrupted their lives. They want Covered Bridge out of the neighborhood. In a statement earlier this month, a Covered Bridge executive said the company is taking measures to block the view and reduce sound from the plant. A northern Manitoba town already struggling for years is facing another breaking point. Residents in Leaf Rapids say empty grocery shelves, wildfire destruction, and deteriorating services are making daily life unbearable. And now some are being offered the option to relocate. CTV's Alex Karpa traveled to the small town and has that story.
30: Sylvia Smith reads a letter she received from the province giving her the option to leave her home in Leaf Rapids.
31: If you would like to talk about moving, please contact your case counselor. Oh, I don't want to move.
30: The province says this is not a forced relocation of Leaf Rapids residents, but rather an opportunity to move somewhere with better access to essential services. However, Smith argues that those essential services should be restored to the town instead.
0: You want help, there's no help. You basically help yourself or drown. Sink or swim.
30: It's a harsh reality the over 200 people who call Leaf Rapids home face.
1: This is our meat section here, and as you can see, there's basically nothing here.
30: At the community's only grocery store, empty shelves have become all too normal, making it increasingly difficult for residents to buy basic food.
1: This is where our apples, oranges, everything would be normally.
30: Anderson says food shortages have been an ongoing issue for months, and it's heartbreaking to watch her hometown deteriorate.
1: It was a booming town. Like, there was so much going on here. Like, and you look at it now, it's like a fragment of what it was.
30: Leaf Rapids thrived in the 1970s as a hub for the nearby mine. But when it shut down in 2002, the town's decline began. Businesses closed and many services were reduced. The town's council also dissolved in 2019, leaving the province in charge. Then came last summer's wildfires, adding yet another challenge.
2: Majority of the residents have left Leaf Rapids over the last number of years, including after last year's devastating wildfire season, which, as you can see behind me, impacted many homes in the community.
3: A lot of these damages were done to these homes.
30: Raymond Moynier is still working to repair his home, but says access to resources is limited.
14: We're willing to stick it out. We're willing to fight for this town, this place, our north.
30: It's a sentiment shared by many who remain in Leaf Rapids. Residents fighting not for an ending, but for a future. Alex Karpa, CTV News, Leaf Rapids, Manitoba.
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5: As the Montreal Canadiens fight for a spot in the Stanley Cup Finals, Habs colors have once again taken over the city. Fans are buying up collectibles and merchandise and pucks, but few know that NHL teams have long entrusted a Quebec company to produce game pucks. CTV News Quebec Bureau Chief Geneviève Beauchemin reports.
9: It's game on for NHL playoff puck production. A sport of its own, really. Thousands of logo-printed pucks have to quickly roll off the line here in Glasgow with each new playoff round. All the team's pucks are decorated here, but the hottest items, those adorned with the cherished C, says CEO Anita Chande.
10: We're sending just to the Canadians about 3,000 for each game. But don't forget, there's retailers all across the country right now that want a piece of this.
9: There's warm-up and souvenir pucks, but in Glasgow also makes official game pucks.
11: They're similar to the other ones, except here is where you have the sensors.
9: Made in Canada, logo printed in these old army barracks in Quebec's eastern townships for all 32 NHL teams, but also the PWHL. These are champions' pucks for the victorious Montreal Victoire.
10: Fans are buying merchandise, so we have a lot of products going out this week.
9: Local production, she says, helps in Glasgow react quickly when teams win or lose. The company has also scored deals for a wide range of logo-printed merchandise for several other leagues and has a busy summer ahead with FIFA and the Blue Jays' 50th anniversary. The company, too, is half a century old.
12: It's basically like the unknown secret of Quebec.
9: It was started by Jason Drelet's grandfather and started out making hockey sticks.
12: My grandfather founded Sherwood also as the first company, which we are in the building, Sherwood Building.
9: It's history woven into the fabric of Canada's game. And while it says it treasures its relationships with all teams, well, there's a special connection to the Habs.
11: I have heard that there's a few kisses and good wishes going with every puck that's going into the Bell Centre.
13: And soon the company will be fabricating the champions' pucks with whatever logo may be on them. Geneviève Beauchemin, CTV News, Sherbrooke, Quebec.
5: Great story. Go Habs. Still ahead tonight. Celebrating Canadian champions and how they're inspiring future talent.
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5: Canada's Olympic and Paralympic athletes were in Ottawa today, meeting with the Prime Minister and Governor General to celebrate their wins at the Winter Olympics and inspire the next generation of athletes. Here's CTV's Annie Bergeron-Oliver.
23: The games may be long over, but the Olympic and Paralympic celebrations continue. The audience today, dozens of Ottawa school kids.
24: It's really fun. I've been very excited this whole time. I got to wear a gold medal. It's been really, really fun.
26: Hold on tight.
23: A fun and motivating moment with freestyle skier Megan Oldham and her gold medal that 10-year-old Ignacio Corpeno will never forget.
24: Any sport. sport. I'm now excited to do any sport whatsoever. I don't think it really matters as long as I have fun.
0: Do you have classes?
23: The meet and greet outside Rideau Hall.
1: Can I use the pen for a sec?
23: Special for the students and for athletes like Paralympic gold and bronze medalist Tyler Turner.
2: Maybe we don't all get to stand at the top of a podium at the Olympics or Paralympics. 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
23: From Rideau Hall to Parliament, the country's best athletes receiving a thank you on behalf of all Canadians.
3: Your success, your drive, your example, your sports, your sense of sporting values, that united this country.
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14: Sport brings people together, and to be here and be like celebrated feels great. But again, we're inspiring the next people to be like, hey, maybe that can be us one day. So I think these are really important like moments, and we're just really embracing it all.
15: Canada brought home 36 medals in Milan, and Ottawa is hoping to grow that success with a $775 million investment in high-performance sport unveiled in the spring economic update. Annie Bergeron-Oliver, CTV News, Ottawa.
5: Just before we go tonight, we have some wonderful news to share. Omar and his wife, Aisha, are celebrating a new baby, their second daughter, Mila. So Mila Begum Sachedina was born Monday. And in a CTV News exclusive, we have some video of big sister Isla meeting her new sister for the very first time.
17: Hi! Who's this? Who's this?
5: Oh, beautiful. Congratulations to Omar and Aisha. For all of us at CTV National News, thank you for watching. 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
25: Looking at some road work around town, including DeCary southbound, just off the DeCary Circle all the way down through Vezina. You're off on the service road, so keep that in mind. The Met westbound stints into the DeCary Circle. That is a busy go. Up in Laval, we are looking at road work as well, just after Saint-Martin. That's a 15 southbound. So it is a busy go in that area. On the lower north shore, just in front of Les Places Rosemère, the 117, the 640 eastbound, we are looking at some road work or closure in that area. Jump starts building soccer pitches across Canada. So more kids have places to play. Learn more at jumpstart.canadiantire.ca. Marty Lamar, CJAD 800 Traffic Center.
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29: Good evening. The Montreal Canadiens were looking for a statement game tonight to bounce back against the Carolina Hurricanes at home, but it didn't happen, and it was not the statement they were hoping for. The Habs were outshot by a wide margin again and lost 4-0. And Kelly, this means Friday night is now do or die.
30: That's right, Caroline. This means the Habs are one loss away from being eliminated. There were some good moments in tonight's game, but it really wasn't the start the Canadiens wanted.
32: And poaching behind everybody, hits Jackson Blake in.
30: I wanted to show at least one highlight from the Habs there because the Hurricanes jumped out to a 3-0 lead in the first period. After failing to generate offense in the last two games, it was a similar story tonight. The Canadiens' first shot was only at 11 minutes and 50 seconds into the first period. Jakub Dobesh forced to face a flurry of shots tonight, and it really seemed like the Habs were failing to connect on timing and on passes. The biggest sound from the fans were boos, especially as the Habs took a number of penalties. And talk about a bad birthday gift. Dobesh faced 42 shots on the night. Here's Lane Hudson, Mike Matheson, and Nick Suzuki on tonight's effort.
33: Yeah, it seemed like the only guy that showed up was Dobie. We just not good enough. Didn't answer the bell. The good news is we get another chance to try to answer the bell.
34: You know, I think we can't look too far ahead. We got to know that we just need to go to Carolina and win one game and focus on that and only that.
35: Yeah, I mean, we're a pretty resilient group. I don't think, we're
0: obviously not going to quit on this series. I mean, there's a lot of hockey to be played, and we're a team that's always, you know, clawed and scratched our way in a good spots, and you know, we've come back in games, and you know, we've got guys in here that's come back in series too. So I just going to Carolina and winning one game.
30: It wasn't exactly the response the fans were looking for, but the Bell Center was the quietest I've heard this entire playoffs. At one point in the third period, fans were chanting, "Shoot the puck," to the Canadians, and you could see the players and the fans' frustration throughout. After the game, I spoke to some fans and simply asked them what went wrong.
1: Oh, I mean, we're tired, I think. Everybody plays hurt in the playoff, and we didn't have a break, so 2 7-game series. It's above expectations for the season, so...
30: You'll take it.
1: You'll take it.
30: What went wrong today?
4: No shots in the third period, and then Dobie played really well. Slav was a ghost today, and that's it.
6: No strategy at all. No strategy in the zone. No strategy in their zone. No strategy. Period.
30: So can the Habs rally and bounce back after this one? Well, Game 5 is on Friday night, and as we mentioned, it is do or die. Caroline?
29: All right. Thanks very much, Kelly. That's Kelly Gregg reporting live outside the Bell Center. Well, Quebec's family doctors said they have managed to exceed a bonus target and sign up more than 550,000 patients, including over 220,000 vulnerable new patients this year. The original target was 500,000 patients, including 180,000 vulnerable patients, to be assigned to GMFs or Family Medicine Group clinics by the end of June. The offer of a $75 million bonus was made when the Federation of Doctors signed a new contract with the government last winter. Well, today, the health minister and president of the Doctors Federation said despite a shortage of 2,000 doctors in the system, it was mission accomplished.
7: Alors, bonjour. Effectivement, c'est une bonne nouvelle ce matin. Puis le contexte est pas nécessairement facile au Québec avec la pénurie d'au moins 2000 médecins de famille. L'objectif était ambitieux, 500 000 patients, dont 180 000 vulnérables. Mais on peut dire ce matin, mission accomplie.
29: But the Liberals' André Fortin says the bonus should only be delivered to the doctors once there is proof that these patients have actually received care and seen a doctor. One man is dead after an early morning car crash in East End, Montreal. It happened at the intersection of Bossuet and Hochelaga Streets. Police say one driver was speeding when he collided with another car.
8: The driver, the 50-year-old man, then continued his course and he crashed into a home nearby. The 50-year-old man was pronounced dead on the scene, and right now there's an investigation. What we know so far, it seems like the 50-year-old man stole the car just before, and it was this car that he was driving and speeding.
29: And the driver of the other car suffered only minor injuries. Police have released video of a huge fight involving a group of teenagers at Distant. 13 teenagers were arrested and one was seriously injured. It's a violent fight and warning, it is disturbing to watch. Here's Olivia O'Malley.
30: Video of the brawl released by police shows a group of teenagers kicking and hitting a boy while he's on the ground. Police say a baton was even used as a weapon during the altercation. 13 boys have been arrested between the ages of 15 and 16.
9: On est rendu dans un niveau de violence complètement inacceptable.
30: Longueuil Police Inspector Gino Iannone says this level of violence is completely unacceptable and it needs to stop. The event happened on Saturday, April 18th at 5:30 in the evening at the Distant in Brossard, not far from the Ducartier Boulevard overpass. He says it's not a street gang, but a conflict that started in school. Iannone is encouraging potential witnesses to come forward, saying there are other investigations.
9: On continue de faire appel au public pour bonifier la preuve. Nous avons des enquêtes parallèles en cours impliquant certaines personnes présentes lors de l'événement du 18 avril dernier.
2: The victim is a 15-year-old boy. He was taken to hospital with serious injuries. Yanone says he will be scarred for the rest of his life.
9: Il a subi des blessures sérieuses et il va être marqué pour le reste de sa vie suite à cet événement-là.
2: The teens arrested could face charges including armed assault, assault, and aiding and abetting. The South Shore Police Force says aiding and abetting refers to the people who filmed this incident and encouraged the individuals without calling for help.
9: On peut entendre des jeunes autour qui rient, qui filment. C'est très préoccupant.
30: He says armed violence is on the rise across the province. While police are working with schools in the area to raise awareness, Yanone is encouraging parents to speak to their children about it at home. Olivia O'Malley, CTV News.
29: There are disturbing allegations tonight out of Gatineau. Police have arrested four men on sexual assault charges involving minors 12 to 18 years old. And there's concern there could be more victims. All four men have been charged with sexual assault, sexual contact, and administering or attempting to administer a drug or substance. Police say the victims would be contacted through social media apps like Snapchat and asked to meet up at a shopping mall where they would then be taken to a residence in Gatineau.
3: They were contacted through media, so they were writing down and then giving rendezvous in a shopping center, for example, and then they were bringing to a home in the Chemin Savane in Gatineau.
29: And police say the offenses took place in Ottawa and Gatineau between 2024 and May 22nd of this year. A new report is shedding light on another dark chapter of how Indigenous people in Quebec have been treated. It was not uncommon that many of the women were sterilized without their consent. Here's Angela McKenzie.
10: These survivors of forced or coerced sterilization are sharing their trauma as part of the Permanent People's Tribunal on Missing Indigenous Children and Unmarked Graves. Jackie from Quebec says her story began while giving birth to her daughter. She says a nurse told her, "You have enough kids, you don't need more, and either way, you're not a good mother and never will be." Then a doctor told her she should have her tubes tied right away, that it could be reversed. But a few years later, when she wanted more children, she was told the procedure she'd had was permanent.
30: A new report out of the University of Quebec, Abitibi-Témiscamingue, shows Indigenous women in Quebec continue to face this kind of violence.
10: Obstetric or gynecological violence, or OGV, can be verbal, emotional, or psychological, physical or sexual, or ethnic-based discrimination. Combined with their first report from 2022, the researchers have collected testimonies from 132 Indigenous women. They found 58% were subjected to forced sterilization. The most recent case was in 2022. 39% experienced other forms of OGV.
11: We know since years, since decades, that this kind of violence happened amongst First Nations Indigenous women in Canada. It's not a surprise. Now we are able to put it down on paper.
10: The research covers the period from 1956 to 2023. The youngest woman interviewed was 15 at the time of the events. The oldest was 40. Many women only found out they could no longer conceive after the fact. One woman said, "I never said I wanted a tubal ligation. I never consented to that. I wanted to have more children." And another said, "I didn't sign anything agreeing to tubal ligation. They decided to do it without my consent, without my signature. They did it during my C-section."
11: Unfortunately, the prejudice against or towards the First Nations women are still pretty strong. Many health care providers told women that they make too much babies. And Indigenous people are costing too much to the states.
10: The report makes a number of recommendations, including for federal and provincial governments to issue formal apologies to First Nations women who have experienced OGV and recognize the presence of systemic discrimination in Quebec's healthcare system.
30: The report also calls for a moratorium on the destruction of Indigenous medical records and for a monitoring system to better document cases of forced sterilization and OGV. Angela McKenzie, CTV News.
29: The homeless encampment on Notre-Dame Street is large and getting larger, and that has Montreal's mayor concerned. Here's Matt Gilmore.
12: The mayor today acknowledged that camps like the one on Notre-Dame Street, but elsewhere in the city as well, are growing faster than what was originally expected. First thing she announced today was a new crisis team to coordinate the response between the city and community groups. It's something we've seen before during the winter. It's also to keep good relations with nearby residents. She also announced $20 million over 2 years to help the boroughs respond to the specific situations that they're facing. This is money that's already been promised, but we are now learning how it's going to be used. The city is staying true to its protocol that it will not dismantle encampments this summer, but the mayor did say today that they will not be tolerated everywhere. Parks, for example, where children play, tents there will be moved. Now, I asked the mayor today about walking the fine line between tolerance and normalization. It's one thing that community groups are concerned about, and she said that the way to do that is to show that the city is also addressing the root causes of homelessness, which is the lack of affordable housing.
5: We're working really hard on that. We have to do it quicker, and working with the community organizations to know what their needs are. And again, having an equity in terms of the offer that we're doing in Montreal, because again, we don't want everybody to come to Notre Dame Street, but we do have to offer the alternatives. And right now I don't have them, not enough to respond to the fact that I can dismantle the encampment if I don't give them an option. And that's what we need to work on.
12: Opposition at City Hall is also raising concerns about the possibility of even more people falling into homelessness as moving day approaches. They're in agreement with the protocol not to dismantle encampments, but we're hoping for even more resources announced today. Matt Gilmore, CTV News.
29: Montreal Liberal MP Stephen Guilbeault officially announced today that he will resign as an MP and leave politics. Guilbeault said it is time for him to fight against climate change in a different way. This after warning Canadians are going to pay the price for rolling back climate change policies that he helped champion. Here's how some people in his downtown riding of Laurier-Sainte-Marie reacted today.
13: It's really unfortunate for the country. We're always rely on those leaders for us in order for the country to grow.
14: And it's good for him. He's got integrity. You know, he's got his beliefs and he follows them.
15: What he's going to do, I have no idea.
16: Do you think he'll be missed, though?
15: Not really.
29: Guilbeault was first elected in 2019 and says he'll stay on until the summer. Well, talk of a referendum in Alberta was the talk of the Quebec National Assembly today. Here's Matt Grillo.
17: It came up during an exchange between the Liberals' Marc Tanguay and the minister responsible for Canadian relations. Jean Boulet said in a third referendum, he would vote no.
18: Your candidate, no.
17: Oh, wait. But his CAQ colleague, Culture Minister Mathieu Lacombe, said he would vote yes. On Wednesday, many CAQ MNAs avoided taking a clear stance. Rather than say how they would vote, these CAQ MNAs say they're in line with Quebecers who do not want a referendum. The premier says Quebecers don't want to go back to old constitutional issues. But opposition parties want answers. The PQ wants to know, would the premier vote yes or no?
19: I know already what's the answer, because when I hear her talk, it's clear that this party right now is a federalist party. The CAQ has shown that 8 years of the third way is a total failure.
17: The Liberals say there is no gray zone when it comes to separation.
20: This party is a coalition of many people, and they need to choose their camp, because the Parti Québécois is very adamant and very clear about doing a potential referendum. So we need to know where people stand.
17: But it's not an easy question to answer for the CAQ, a nationalist party made up of federalists and sovereigntists.
21: They should keep to their first message, the message they've been having since 2012. Of course, the other parties will look to put pressure on them because they're trying to get rid of the CAQ. They're taking votes from the Liberals and from the PQ. That's why they're trying to put that kind of pressure.
17: The CAQ will likely be faced with this issue again because the PQ is promising a referendum and the election is just 4 months away. Matt Grillo, CTV News, Quebec City.
29: And in the House of Commons yesterday, the Prime Minister cited the Clarity Act, the federal law that set out the conditions to determine whether a province can separate from Canada. And Mark Carney said a vote of 50 plus one was not enough to break up a country.
0: referendum, ce n'est pas 50% plus 1.
1: Percent plus 1.
29: Today in the National Assembly, all the parties were unanimous in their disagreement. The MNAs passed a motion reaffirming that Quebec alone decides its political status after a 50-plus-1 vote.
15: 50% plus un vote, ce sont les Québécois qui doivent choisir.
19: 50% plus one is the legitimate democratic rule that has been applied before in the other referendum that we had in Quebec and everywhere in the world.
29: And the MNAs say there is a consensus in Quebec on the matter. The motion reaffirming the 50% plus one vote rule was adopted. I'll be right back.
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29: Iron deficiency affects more than 10% of Canada's population, but traditional iron supplements can come with side effects. As Pauline Chan reports, there are newer treatments available.
33: Francine Joseph says she was always tired and cold.
34: Anyone who knows me knows that I have a scarf around me in the office or even walking, even in summertime. So that was one of the symptoms as well.
33: But then after the birth of her daughter and two separate car accidents, her symptoms intensified in 2017.
34: I was getting constant migraines, feeling super dehydrated, super weak. So my doctor ordered me more tests. And then at that point, we realized it's actually iron deficient.
35: Iron deficiency is one of the most common causes of anemia, and certainly as a primary care physician, is something I deal with multiple times a day. Females who menstruate are typically, struggling with anemia.
33: In fact, 40% of menstruating women suffer from low iron, and it's not just women.
35: Crohn's and colitis, dietary changes, there's a whole slew of other medical conditions that can cause your iron to be low.
33: Dr. Christine Palme says low iron can cause fatigue, memory, and concentration problems.
35: Long-term consequences are cardiovascular complications. You can develop skin changes, nail changes, hair loss, things like that. So much more common than one would think, and certainly something that is primary care we often miss.
33: Adding iron-rich foods to your diet is a first step.
35: Step two is pharmacological treatment, and there's many things that are available over the counter. And in some cases they work, but they also come with side effects. Many patients can't tolerate the gastrointestinal side effects related to the medications.
33: But Francine is on a new medication. Accrufer is the only oral iron therapy prescription approved in Canada. She takes that twice a day, and four times a year she goes in for iron transfusions. Dr. Palme calls Accrufer a game changer for patients who had severe side effects before.
35: Point being, patients have a wide variety of options, and just because one fails, go back, try another one.
33: And for Francine, it's allowing her to enjoy life like never before. Pauline Chan, CTV News.
29: The bassist for the band Les Cowboys Fringants has a new day job, new scientist in chief in Quebec. Besides being a musician, Jérôme Duprat also has a PhD in geography from the University of Montreal, a postdoctoral degree in biology from McGill, and he works at the University of Quebec in Outaouais. In his new role, he'll be advising the government in scientific matters to help shape public policy.
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32: 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Here's Lauren Fernandez.
0: Well, we have some heavy rain headed our way later this week, plus our temperatures are about to take a dip, especially compared to today where we were dealing with slightly above seasonal temperatures, hitting a daytime high of 24 when we typically be at 21. And I also want to highlight the fact that it is so close to summer that we can see our sunset is officially at 8:31 p.m. tonight. Putting our future cast into motion, we're dealing with partly cloudy skies overnight. We wake up to mostly cloudy skies, which we pretty much are dealing with throughout the day on Thursday. Could see a few peaks of sunshine, but clouds will be dominating our forecast for our Thursday. Now, we hold on to clouds overnight, and that is ahead of a system that's going to move in from the north, and with it, Montreal is expecting some rain starting early Friday. We can see continuous periods of rain throughout the day. Now, overnight, it's going to be a little bit more comfortable this evening for sleeping. 12 degrees with those partly cloudy skies. We wake up to 13 and mostly cloudy skies tomorrow, only hitting a daytime high of 19 when we typically be at 21. Our longer range forecast does show that trend of those temperatures dipping, but this time next week they will rebound to where they should be. Now we could see around 15 millimeters of rain on Friday with a high of 17, another 17 on Saturday with a mix of sun and clouds, a few showers on Sunday with a high of 19, and it looks like both on Monday and Tuesday we're looking at a high of 21, which is seasonal with a mix of sun and clouds, and on Wednesday we are hitting 23 degrees and a little bit of sunshine mixed in with those clouds.
5: Well, we have all heard the phrase busy as a bee, but some researchers have now decided to find out if it's true. Here's Alexandra Hollick.
11: She's flying like that. Mm-hmm. Hi. Now she's saying hello to you.
14: Blink and you just might miss it. A tiny bumblebee wearing an even tinier tracking device.
11: The project is called Bluetooth for Bees. We are radio tracking bumblebee queens.
14: The project is run by researchers at the University of Guelph. Trackers were glued onto 50 bumblebees, 30 found in the wild and 20 raised in captivity, to monitor their behavior and flight patterns.
15: We're hoping to see some patterns of behavior and see if it's different between wild and captive ones.
14: The tracker is lightweight and doesn't impact the bee's ability to fly. It's powered by a small solar panel and transmits signals using a Bluetooth connection.
15: The tag works like an air tag, so only with iPhones, sadly, right now, but eventually maybe with all phones.
16: Here's where you come in. When you visit the Arboretum, take out your iPhone and turn on your Bluetooth. That's it. The busy bees and the researchers at the University of Guelph will take care of the rest.
11: We're not using any of your data or privacy, but we basically get another way of collecting data about where these tagged bees are.
15: I think this first one here is actually a bee in the field behind me, so you can see the detection is like signal strength is lower because she's somewhere in the field flying around.
14: Graduate student Marianne Goulet is taking the tracker for a test run. She plans to use it for her master's project on monarch butterflies in the fall.
15: We're going to track them while they migrate and see how they orient, if they orient, if they can reach Mexico, and yeah, it's going to be cool.
14: In the meantime, researchers say the work they're doing now will hopefully help conservation efforts in the future.
11: We really need to understand why they're declining and do things the best we can to support them. And this work, understanding how bees move and how much they move between generations, is really important to understand how population demography works for these bees.
14: Those who want to chip in and help out with the project can visit the Guelph Arboretum anytime between now and July. After that, researchers say the tagged queens will burrow underground, so you better make a beeline for it. Alexandra Hollick, CTV News, Guelph.
5: 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Thanks for staying up late with us. We'll see you again tomorrow. Have a good night.

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8: Good morning, Andrew.
7: So how is this a big deal? Stephen Guilbeault, former Environment and Climate Change Minister, resigning as a Member of Parliament.
8: It is a big deal, and he's doing the right thing by completely resigning rather than sticking around. It also signals to me that he's probably got another gig set up. He's got a lot of experience running environmental organizations. Of course, he was at Greenpeace for a while, and so we'll see what he actually comes up with. I think it's being done as gingerly as possible under the circumstances, because there were about a dozen or so, we are told, MPs who had signed on to complain about Carney's shift with regard to reducing greenhouse gases and his environmental portfolio. But it, you know, Carney gave a good explanation to that yesterday, saying, look, at some point you've got to decide. He's made a clear decision that he wants to develop more resources as we try to handle the Americans who are really hammering our economy, and he's going to try to build something up. Guilbeault's having none of it. Now, some of this is really hard to follow, Andrew, to be honest with you, because when Guilbeault came in, he was an apologist for the building the massive petroleum pipeline from the oil sands out to the West Coast. And then he was there when they signed off on the largest offshore oil production ever planned in Canada, or certainly one of the largest, but I believe the largest, which was called Bay du Nord off Newfoundland, the island of Newfoundland, Newfoundland, Labrador. So he's got an interesting record of always going along with Trudeau on development issues. Trudeau made tons of announcements of what he was going to do to reduce greenhouse gases. But as the two sustainable development commissioners who were there for the 9 years of Trudeau always said, there's no plan. There's no way to reduce greenhouse gases, what they're doing. It sounds good. And that was the thing about Trudeau. It was always the next announcement. It's always stuff that they were going to do, but they never quite got to it. Trudeau himself had already started dropping the consumer carbon tax before he was asked to leave, and Carney came in. Carney dropped it altogether. So Carney is taking a different approach, and he's got a vision for how he can reduce greenhouse gases. Some environmentalists, I was listening to Elizabeth May yesterday, emoting for the ages about just how awful, you know, this is. Carney's abandoned all his stuff. But I mentioned to you at the beginning of the week this announcement that I had attended. You know, the feds have put in $3.8 billion to acquire natural spaces. I was talking about the Tamarkuda one, yeah. And I write about that in the Gazoo today. So, I mean, at some point, Stephen's going to have to try to reconcile what he went through with Trudeau and what he's saying that Carney is falling short on. Carney's going to be speaking with the media at 9 o'clock. I'm going to be following that one closely because I'll be, as they, in their expression, I'll be tailing it on CTV news channel. I'm anxious to hear what Carney says. I think he's going to try to, you know, say nice things about Guilbeau and his background and his experience. I don't think that there's anybody around the cabinet table who's going to be really upset at the fact that, that

0: steaming.
1: Boy, it doesn't take much for us to start talking about sovereignty and separation. 50% plus one, not enough to break up Canada. Carney tells Quebec sovereignists, and then the various members of the CAC caucus are talking about who would vote for separation, yes or no.
0: Yeah. It's never very far. I do think that it's a rare strategic mistake by Prime Minister Carney to have gone down that road yesterday. He had a piece of paper in his hand, and this guy doesn't need pieces of paper, okay? Like, he is one smart cookie. And he was reading something that had obviously been prepared for him by his staff. He was trying to quote from the Clarity Act, which in and of itself never gives a number. And the Supreme Court, in its 1998 opinion about secession, certainly never gave a number. All the Supreme Court said was, you need clarity, and that clarity has to be qualitative and quantitative. Qualitative meaning no cheating. Follow the rules. Is this done fairly? Quantitative, well, that's what people think in Scotland, that it was 50% plus one or any other place that this has ever been held. But if you go down that path of saying it's more than 50% plus one, then you better have an answer to what it is if it's not 50% plus one, and I don't think he has that answer. Nobody who's ever been through these things wants it to be won by 50% plus one, but the question is, where does he get that? And that's the fundamental political issue here. Why did Mark Carney make that rare misstep of putting his step into the... Somebody leaves a pile of poo on your front porch. You don't have to step in it. You can sidestep it. And he chose not to sidestep it. He read from that piece of paper, and it's going to follow him. If people listening to us this morning want to find out what's happening on the sovereignty side, I invite them to read the article by Michel C. Auger in today's La Presse. It's outstanding. He goes after the record of Paul Saint-Pierre Plamondon on social issues, on identity issues, on respecting immigrants and differences in people and in our society. And he compares what they call PSPP, the current head of the PQ, to people from the history of the party, like Levesque, like Jael Godin, and like others who were progressives on social issues. And PSPP is thrown in his lot with one of my colleagues that I work with on the French media, a fellow named Mathieu Boccoté, who has very strident views on these issues. And he's a key player in this article. This shift to the right, to the deep right by PSPP, isn't going unnoticed. They've gone from 39% in the polls down to 30. And I don't think that they're finished dropping, because people are starting to pay attention to this guy's character, to how he explains things, to where he sits on the political spectrum. And I think that the separatist option is going to continue to drop. Andrew, 70% of Quebecers want nothing to do with separation. And it's a wake-up call for this guy that he's preaching to a choir that sings a different tune.
1: To me, PSPP looks angry all the time. I don't remember René Lévesque looking angry all the time.
0: No, he wasn't. He could be very passionate, yeah. Lévesque, you know. I remember when he went after the civil servants after the first referendum, he was passionate about cutting salaries and that sort of stuff. But he was not an angry character. It, you know, the type of person you would meet and he would be in a good mood. And I've met Paul Saint-Pierre Plamondon, I've sat down, I've had coffee with him. He is a very agreeable person, but the persona that he's putting out there is getting more and more stridently angry. I agree with you.
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22: Coffee, coffee, coffee. Now with Dunkin' Donuts announcing plans to return and expand across the country, many Canadians are now wondering what that will mean for the longtime king of the Canadian coffee market. Of course, I'm talking about Tim Hortons. Now, Tim Hortons has decided to go on the offensive. It's announced the opening of 80 new stores, renovations to 400 stores, and they've also announced one major policy change. They're going to scale back their use of the temporary foreign worker program. They're going to stop lobbying for the temporary foreign worker program. Instead, they say they want to hire 10,000 local workers. Let's now go to the chief corporate officer at Tim Hortons. Duncan Fulton joins us now. Mr. Fulton, welcome to the show.
0: Morning, Elias. How are you?
22: Are you getting ribbed over at the head office there that your name is Duncan and Dunkin' Donuts is coming back to this country?
0: Story of my life since I've been 2 years old. So, yeah.
22: All right. For sure. Well, we're happy to have you on here. So I've announced changes off the top here. I want to get into the why with you. Why the moves? Why the changes?
0: Yeah, let's go through them. So we run on a 2 to 3 year pipeline where we're looking everything out 2 to 3 years. In our test kitchen in downtown Toronto right now, the team is working on new menu items that we're going to be launching in 2 to 3 years from now. So, you know, we announced 80 new restaurants this year. Those have been in the works for a couple of years. You can imagine, you know, finding the land, working with the landlord, setting it up, getting permits. Those are things you turn around overnight. So 80 new restaurants, we have about 12 of those already open, about 50 are opening in the coming couple of months, the rest at the end of the year. In Quebec specifically, we have about 14 new restaurants, about 50 renovations. One of the big things there that I think most people don't know is it's our local restaurant owners that pay for that. So we have 1,500 Canadians that own 4,000 Tim Hortons across the country. They're the ones that pay to build them. They're the ones that pay to renovate them every 10 years. They're the ones that hire plus or minus 30 people per restaurant and make payroll. They're the ones that are giving back into the community.
22: Okay. So, and I get that. So, yeah. I get that, Duncan. I guess that leads me to this question. Are they also then, at least part of those owners, also to blame for some of the ills? Because I would say that when it comes to Tim Hortons, and again, I criticize because I love. When it comes to Tim Hortons, what I have found is that it really simply depends on which one you go to. And I've been to Tim Hortons that simply do not come close to any standards. And then I've been to ones I'm like, my goodness, this is lovely. So, you know, you mentioned those local owners. Clearly, you're reacting to something. I've seen this stuff. Sometimes it's vitriol online from Canadians about how the chain is being run right now. So do some of those local owners need to do a better job to live up to Tim Hortons standards?
0: Look, I spent a lot of time with our local owners, and to a person, I mean, they wake up every morning and come to work to do a good job in their restaurant. Now, the reality is if, you know, we serve 4 million people a day, it's 10% of the country every day is coming to Tim's. Even if we do a perfect job 99% of the time, which we don't, that's still 40,000 people a day that we're pissing off because we got something wrong. Mm-hmm. It's just the nature of the huge volume of who we are. So we're pretty humble about it. And I think our owners and us are waking up every morning saying, like, we can always be better and we have to do better. The thing that we announced this week, which we think is important, is a plan to hire 10,000 more local Canadians to come work in our restaurants. Part of that is just natural turnover, like any part-time job. Yeah. You have people that come and go. Summer, there's usually a surge. We know that in the fall, there's students that go back to school. So there's a need. There's also all those new roles for all those new restaurants. But you'll see on TV and in social media a big campaign for us to add, you know, 10,000 local hires into our restaurants.
22: Now, how are you going to do it? Because it wasn't too long ago where Tim Hortons was saying on the record, Canadians don't want to do these jobs. Well, there's no people that we can find to do these jobs. We need temporary foreign worker programs. You've been lobbying the government on that front. So what happened? Did magically Canada change? Or did you change? Did Tim Hortons change in the strategy?
0: So I think there's a misperception around the use of temporary foreign workers. And I think we've probably allowed that misperception to exist by not talking to folks like you about it. So today, facts, we have about 4,000 temporary foreign workers across the country out of 110,000 people. It's about 4% of the workforce. Why even use that program at all? If you go back right after COVID, think back to 2021, 2022, people were not coming back to work quickly, like not just in restaurants, in manufacturing, in agriculture, in retail. People weren't going back to work. People didn't want their kids going back to work. But, you know, you saw across Quebec examples of restaurants that, you know, drive-thrus closed at 4 o'clock. People were closing down early at 6 o'clock. You know, the government was pushing to get Canada's economy going again post-COVID. We wanted our restaurants open. Our restaurant owners want to be selling stuff to everybody. And so, yeah, we absolutely were there saying we're going to need some short-term solutions to fill these roles that are hard to fill right now. Because there weren't enough people applying.
1: So that era is over. You moved on, and it's 4% now. It's going to trend to zero, is what you're saying. But it's done. You're not going to lobby. It's over. Times have changed. You're now reacting to the new reality of Canada.
0: Yeah, and it is trending down. So our owners' use of the program has dropped by half in the last year and a half. We know there's youth unemployment at 14%. I will say youth is not the total solution to Tim Hortons. Yeah. So, you know, people go through drive-thrus and they sometimes say, where are the kids? Just remember 60% of our business is between 5 a.m. and 11 a.m. when students are waking up and going to school.
1: Yeah.
0: It's not the same as, you know, dinner time QSRs where you see a bunch of kids working in there after school.
1: Yeah.
0: So youth is not the total solution, but I would say about 45% of everybody on staff in a Tim Hortons is between the age of 15 and 24 today.
1: We're with Duncan Fulton. He's chief corporate officer over at Tim Hortons. So I want to ask you about your restaurants, right? I'm someone, I love my fast food. I know you don't like to use the term fast food, but I love my fast food. I'm on the record. And I'm not ashamed of it. I'm proud that I love my fast food. Okay.
0: We like to serve it fast.
1: And you know, like I look at the whole market, I look at all the various chains. It's one of the things I like to do. And I just want to know for Tim Hortons, what percentage of your stores in Canada are company owned? Like where Tim Hortons owns the whole kit and caboodle? Because I want to get back to the standards question. I find the chains that keep a fair amount of their stores in-house have better standards. That's what I've noticed over the years. Where are you guys at Tim Hortons?
0: I think we have one, maybe two restaurants that are corporately owned.
1: Wow, that low.
0: Like 3,998 that are owned by franchisees. And we think that's a good thing.
1: Hmm.
0: Again, you go back to who's going to run a restaurant better in downtown Montreal? Us sitting in our corporate head office in downtown Toronto, or a local franchisee who's a Quebecer and has grown up and has lived in the province and has put all of the money they've earned into building that restaurant and coming to work every morning.
1: And I get your point, Duncan. I get your point. Yeah. The other argument would be when you dot your landscape with corporate-owned stores, that means all of those local owners, they can see the standards they need to achieve. And it helps the whole system overall. I'm surprised it's so low, just one or two.
0: Look, so we also own Popeyes, Burger King, and Firehouse Subs globally. And so we have the benefit, like in the U.S., we currently own more than we plan to of Burger King's in the U.S., but like the plan is to own a couple of hundred. Yes, it's an opportunity to show what the best is. Sometimes we're not the best at running restaurants either. Mm-hmm. You know, we've had that debate internally saying like, at the end of the day, a bunch of folks in the office who haven't grown up with their sleeves rolled up in the restaurants, given great service, where it does sometimes come in handy is when we want to test things. And, you know, sometimes franchisees are like, you know, go test on somebody else and bring it to me when it's perfect, which is good too. But we like the way it's set up in Canada right now.
1: I have to wrap here, but so let's just talk about the food and the coffee, right? To wrap up here and the notes I get from listeners here, making the food, the coffee better. What about that? This latest push from Tim Hortons, what are we going to do about the food and the coffee being served?
0: So I think objectively, it is way better than certainly when I got here 8 years ago. 8 years ago, when you had a breakfast sandwich, the egg in your sandwich had 14 ingredients other than egg. Today, it's a fresh crack egg.
1: Hmm.
0: Our English muffins, we've taken artificial ingredients out of it and they're more fluffy. Our coffee has water filtration. It's the same beans, by the way, same beans that we've had since 1964, same recipe. We own our own roastery. But now we've unified the taste of that coffee across the entire country with water filtration, the same brewing systems. There's a lot of effort in great product quality. And if you haven't been to Tim's in a while, it's not what you remember from years ago. You should try it again.
1: I love competition. So I think all of this is just great, whether it's Dunkin', and they dropped the donuts from the name. How proud can they be? Whether it's Dunkin' or it's Tim Hortons, I just love competition. So Dunkin', Mr. Fulton, thank you for coming on. Hopefully we can talk again in the future.
0: Anytime. Thanks so much.
1: Duncan Fulton, Chief Corporate Officer over at Tim Hortons.
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6: The big news at this moment is that Stephen Guilbeault, the prominent Quebec MP and former Liberal cabinet minister of environment and climate change, has decided to quit as an MP. He'll do so as of the summer. He just finished meeting with other Liberal MPs. He wanted to deliver them the message first before making public comments. The Prime Minister reacted to Stephen Guilbeault's decision as well. Have a listen.
7: Of course, it's for him to make decisions about his career and the next stage of career. All aspects of all our careers, even journalists, even prime ministers, get to a point where things change and they make people make decisions. And I very much respect that. And as I say, I've enjoyed it and I wish him all the best. And I'm sure in some way, shape or form, we'll have an opportunity to continue to work together on issues of interest.
6: So the issues that led to this resignation of Stephen Guilbeault are all around the climate, right? The Prime Minister has decided to enter into a memorandum of understanding with Alberta to build a new pipeline, and as a result has compromised on a number of climate policies that were in place under the previous Prime Minister and, of course, then Environment Minister Stephen Guilbeault. I asked James Maloney, who's the Liberal caucus chair, the head of the Liberal caucus, what it says to people who supported his party in the last election, thinking that the Prime Minister would be very committed to the issue of climate change, that someone like Stephen Guilbeault is quitting.
8: Look, Prime Minister Carney's climate credentials, I think, are unimpeachable as a starting point. This Prime Minister, this caucus is still moving forward with, you know, we've got a commitment to have net zero by 2050. The Prime Minister's reiterated that point as recently as today or yesterday, I believe. I know there's an appetite out there for discussion about dissent and whatnot. I can only speak in my capacity as the National Caucus Chair, and I can tell you there is no dissent. We have a big caucus with lots of different views. We always have. We have wide-ranging discussions and wide-ranging views, but at the end of the day, we come out united, and we are united today as we were yesterday, and as I'm sure we will be tomorrow.
6: Are you sure that it's fair to characterize it as no dissent? I understand your point about the credentials of the Prime Minister, and I'm not here to impeach those credentials, but I am here to focus on the record of your government, which, to put it plainly, is not on track to meet 2030, 2035, or 2050 climate change targets or emissions reductions targets. It's not me saying that. It's the Canadian Climate Institute, which crunched the numbers following that announcement with Premier Smith last week and said, the stuff that you have laid out simply doesn't get you there. Now, isn't it incumbent on your government to kind of be straight with Canadians about that? I understand that you may have different priorities. I understand we face an economic crisis. Public opinion polling shows Canadians understand that as well. Why do you guys continue to insist that both can be done at the same time when that's just not true?
8: Oh, I believe it is true. And first of all, disagreement does not mean dissent. And that's the great thing about this caucus. There's been lots of times over the last 10 years when I haven't been 100% on board with things that the government's doing, and I make my position known, and other people do too. But at the end of the day, we come out reaching a consensus, and we're on the same page. And this is no different. So I don't, the word dissent is not, it's being improperly used here. There's disagreement, wide-ranging views, and that's healthy. I mean, we have a pretty broad spectrum of views in our caucus, and that's something I'm very proud of. So we have lots of different discussions, but to suggest that we're not moving forward in the same direction, I think it's just, it's not accurate, and it's not fair, and it's a portrayal by people who are trying to paint a picture of something that's not real, in my opinion.
6: So the people who are, like, for example, every environmental organization that has crunched the numbers, like, they're just out there trying to malign the government. Like, I'm not sure that's fair. Like, I'm pushing back with great respect on this idea that things are headed in the same direction they were even 2 years ago on climate. Like, it's objectively not the case. You have rolled back almost all of the policies that were put in place. There's nobody saying that the targets are going to be met, except for your government, without providing providing evidence.
8: So there is somebody saying the targets are going to be met, and the targets are long term. We're putting strategies in place right now which are going to ensure those targets are met. Look, I defy you or anybody else to find me a time when all of these third-party organizations have all been saying, yes, what the government is doing, you know, what they're saying is 100% accurate. There's always going to be discrepancies and different views. But the point is, as a government, we're working on these targets, and we believe we're going to meet them. And the Prime Minister's true to his word on everything he said. And
6: if you have to recognize the case, with great respect, though, just to interrupt, pardon me, if that were the case, why is Stephen Guilbeault confirming to me that he's no longer going to be an MP?
8: Well, you say he's confirmed that to you. I'll leave that there. I'm not going to comment on that. You'd have to ask him that question. I've talked to Stephen about this, not about this current situation, but I've talked to Stephen about these issues, you know, for years now. And Stephen is committed to our party, like he always was, and I believe he always will be, too. And let's not lose sight of that. So sometimes circumstances change, and we all know circumstances have changed pretty dramatically right now. I mean, we're facing a situation as a country that we weren't facing 18 months ago, or 12 months ago, for that matter. Circumstances are different. We have to respond to those circumstances, but it doesn't mean we're losing sight of or giving up on our objectives or the goals or the targets we plan to meet.
9: Okay, that's James Maloney, the Liberal caucus chair, insisting Mr. Guilbeault's exit, which is now obviously confirmed, as he said to me last night, does not mean that there's any real dissent in Liberal caucus. Love to hear what you think about that. You can message me at 71010. Elizabeth May is the leader of the Green Party, very much aligned with Stephen Guilbeault on issues of climate. They're very close friends. They spoke for a half hour yesterday. I started off by asking her what her reaction to the news that Mr. Guilbeault is leaving is.
10: It's, for me personally, it's heartbreaking. I was heartbroken when he left cabinet on November 27th. As you'll recall, both of us felt betrayed by the change of something that was in black and white in the 2025 budget, that there would be no fossil fuel subsidies to increase the production of oil through the carbon capture and storage. So so-called enhanced oil recovery wasn't supposed to get a subsidy. And then in the agreement with Daniel Smith, it did. It was devastating on multiple levels, and I feel the same way now, having it confirmed that Stephen Guilbeault will leave Parliament altogether. This is a blow to, I think it's a blow to the Parliament itself, to our ability as Canadian MPs to do our work, and obviously he's been a very important part of Canadian climate policy. But so was Jonathan Wilkinson, who's also leaving, and so was Nathaniel Erskine-Smith, who's also leaving. I wonder if an environmentalist and a climate activist can feel comfortable in the Liberal caucus. I wonder, as time goes by, if we'll see others.
6: Have you spoken to Mr. Guilbeault about this?
10: I did today, and of course I committed to him that I wouldn't say anything. It was his own announcement to make. A few tears were shed, for sure. I would have obviously loved to have him join the Green Party, but I would have loved to have him stay in Parliament as a backbencher doing his best from the inside, or as an independent, or what have you. We've been friends for decades, and what I'm seeing happening is, empirically, I mean, James Maloney may say that Mark Carney's climate change credentials were unimpeachable. I'm pretty much going to have to start impeaching them. I thought he was going to be a strong prime minister for climate. I bought into that. I was hopeful. And I'm absolutely feeling devastated, because not only have they canceled every single pricing mechanism to reduce greenhouse gases, they're pushing pipelines to beat the ban. They're pushing building up fossil fuel infrastructure, talking about taking off the tanker ban off the north coast of British Columbia, canceling the energy retrofits for homes. It's a very long list. Canceling the tree planting program, it's a long list, but it's not being replaced with other things that would reduce our emissions. And our climate targets that you've mentioned, they're not abstract political targets. They're about having a livable world for our kids. So it's just devastating to have the question on my mind is, who will Mark Carney really turn out to be? Because he's not the person I thought he was going to be.
9: Green Party leader Elizabeth May moments ago. Stephen Guilbeault addressed reporters.
12: I've just confirmed to my caucus colleagues that I will be leaving my position as a member of parliament for La Saint-Marie and obviously the Liberal caucus later this summer. After almost seven years in this wonderful, amazing, challenging place, it's time for me to move on.
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2: It is time to check in with CJD 800 legal contributor Chris DeMakos, talking today about a story that has affected a bunch of Montrealers. Surprise, surprise, it turns out if you use the Kirkland station at the REM, you may have gotten yourself a parking ticket, but that parking ticket, by the way, doesn't come from the city. It comes from the shopping center owner, and that's RioCan, who have hired a contractor, if you will, in this case, to actually hand out those tickets. And they're not cheap tickets, right? Some of them are $125. And some people are wondering, Chris, do I have to pay this? Do I not have to pay this? What exactly is going on? So let's start with that. These are not issued by the city. These are issued by a private contractor, this firm, that was hired by the shopping center owner. So where do you go with this?
3: Right. And this is such a common question I get, because it's not only shopping centers. Sometimes you can park at different parking lots, commercial parking lots, and you end up with a ticket on your windshield that doesn't look like a traditional ticket. And you're wondering, you know, well, do I have to pay this? Is my license going to get affected? So there is a fundamental difference between a ticket that you receive from the city that is basically empowered by our laws here, where if you don't pay the parking ticket and you just let it go, it can affect your ability to renew your license, register your vehicle. There's consequences that are tied into your right to drive here in the city. So that's one.
2: Okay.
3: When you get these private companies that are given a contract to oversee a parking lot, if they decide to give you a ticket, it has nothing to do with your driver's license. It is basically what they're telling you is it's a bill. It's like you didn't abide by their terms that they put up on a sign, if you can see them. And they're just giving you a bill that you should pay. Now, it's the same as if anyone else gave you a bill. If you don't agree with it, then you don't have to pay that. And if they want to enforce that bill, well, it's like going to small claims court and asking for an unpaid bill at a restaurant. That's kind of the difference there. It's not the same consequences. You don't contest them the same way. And for the most part, most drivers don't give these types of tickets the same amount of credibility as they would in a city. So it's vastly different. It's not the same. One is a contractual violation that they would have to prove that there is one to begin with. And the other one is something that is, you know, it can really cause serious consequences to your license and your right to renew your car registration.
2: Okay, then I have the question here, and I understand about, you know, you can go through this like any other bill you get that you want to dispute. Should your initial reaction be, holy cow, it's $125, and you know that when you get a ticket from the city, if you don't pay it over time, that fine simply goes up. Do you risk that happening here, or is this completely different?
3: No, you don't. So the $125 amount, if we take a city ticket, the amount that they gave you comes from a law that has been sanction and that we abide by. So that's a number that can't be contested. You can contest whether you committed the violation, but the amount is not up for debate here. So whether you did or you didn't do it, these tickets, the number that they give you is something that they completely came up with. It's something that they generated on their own without any law giving them the right to do so. They said, hey, this is our parking lot. You know, it's a private parking lot. We have a sign up there that says, you know, I'll have to park here unless you use a store. So we're going to give you a ticket for $125. It's a number that's completely fabricated. So no, you do not give that ticket the same type of attention as you would a ticket coming from a city, you know, that you're parking on the streets. This is someone who's basically saying, you know, you don't have the right to park here because you want to use a train station. And I believe that that's worth $125 of an inconvenience. There's so much that can be contested with that. my first reaction would not be pay it. My first reaction would be, well, first of all, who said we have a contract even to begin with? You know, there's a lot there. There's a lot of difficulty that these companies have in collecting these types of tickets. Some people pay it, but I would advise you not to pay it right away. The first thing I would do is take a look at whether or not there's a sign that you saw that's visible that clearly establishes the terms of parking at that parking lot. And if you violated that contract or those terms, it doesn't necessarily mean that it's worth $125. I mean, this is something that they completely fabricate.
2: Right? So what would be the next step then? Let's say you, and I know some people actually pay these because they're worried, right?
3: Right.
2: We'll go ahead and pay them without thinking about it. So let's clarify that. You're suggesting, no, do not go ahead and pay it and wait for what to happen next.
3: Well, there's a couple things you can do. You can just not give it any attention. And then the ball would be in the court of that company as to whether or not they want to try and collect that money, which means going to small claims court and trying to tell a judge that a contract was formed when you parked there and that you clearly saw the terms and you violated it, and the damages are 100 or whatever the amount is. It's a real far stretch. So because of that, the likelihood of that happening is very, very low.
2: Also, they're going to have to incur costs, you're suggesting here, right? Why would you want to go to court for $125?
3: Right. You know, they have to have an employee that they pay on payroll to take care of this and go through all the channels. And so there's a lot of time that's involved with this and managing it. But my recommendation, if you're not somebody that likes to deal with these types of things and it causes you some stress or anxiety, call them up and tell them, look, I'm not sure where you got this number from. I'm not sure. You want to give me a warning? I'll use this as a warning. I'm not paying anything. I didn't know about it. I didn't see your sign. I'll know for next time. And that's usually where it ends.
2: Well, wait a sec. Are you suggesting that you should go ahead, let's say you don't pay this, and actually follow through and call them up and kind of say what you just said? I didn't see the sign. I had no idea. And hope it ends with that?
3: You could, and they can say what they want to say. They can say, no, you know, we're entitled to it or whatever it is. But,
2: yeah.
3: But know that that's a number that they came up with. No law that allows them to charge that amount. They're trying to allege that there was a contract that was breached, and they're trying to tell you that the damages were X amount of dollars. So my advice is there's a lot of ifs and ifs and ifs that come with that ticket. The best thing to do is to call them up, let them know that you're well aware of what the law is, and you're well aware of what the probability of this ticket ever seeing the light of day in a courtroom. So if you'd like, you can come to a nice agreement and say, I'll take this as a warning. Mm-hmm. I won't come back. I won't park here unless I'm going to be shopping here if I didn't see your sign. Or if you don't do that, you could just tell them, hey, I got this. I'm not paying it. And I'm not paying it because I didn't see your sign. And I had no idea that I wasn't allowed to park there. And you can have that on record of you calling them and saying, I don't agree with this. This is not something that I think is reasonable. Okay. And I had no idea that I wasn't allowed to park there. I didn't see the sign that you're claiming puts the terms forth in a clear manner. And it's the ball's in their court if they want to go through with all the hassle of going to a small claims court to collect on this money.
2: Couple of questions. If I can put on my legal hat for a second, Chris. So couldn't your argument be if you got one of these tickets? Now, they have apparently two or three people walking around. They're called patrollers, I guess, to monitor who parks there and where they go. Couldn't you say, well, you did go to the shopping center and make them show proof that you did not?
3: Yeah, absolutely. So all of that is absolutely a credible defense. I've seen people walk into a coffee shop and buy a coffee, and that entitles them to stay at the place the whole day because they want to park there, but they just got a coffee to show that they used the facilities there. But again, anything that you want to allege, it's not like there's a courtroom that has a file number on this ticket that has to be heard one day. There is no court file on this ticket. There's nothing that sets this ticket into a motion if you don't pay it, where, you know, as a city ticket, you get the penalties,
2: right,
3: and it shows up on your driver's report.
2: Yeah, and a time limit.
3: There's nothing like that. There's nothing that ties this piece of paper to a court file. So in terms of your legal defenses, yes, of course, you can say, yeah, I was going to use the place, or I did use the place. I went shopping. I didn't buy anything. It's all great, but that's only if you end up in a courtroom. And for them to get it to a courtroom, they have to create a file, and they have to show that there was a contract there, when many people say there was no contract there. I never even knew there were terms in that parking lot to begin with. So it's a very far stretch to get to that point. And okay, what I'm trying to tell people is, when you know that, when you understand that there's no court file attached to this ticket, it gives you a lot of leverage in negotiation.
2: Okay.
3: If you choose to call them up and call their bluff on this ticket.
2: So I have a million more questions, but I'm going to leave it at that. We'll see how this plays out and what people end up doing. And then we can always revisit this at another time. Chris, thank you so much. I appreciate it.
3: Thanks, Aaron.
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10: From the National Newsroom of the Canadian Press, I'm John Kennedy. The federal government says it will change its lawful access bill after criticism from privacy advocates and tech companies. Public Safety Minister Gary Anandasangari says Ottawa will clarify that the bill does not allow authorities to break encryption protections. He also says the government will tighten language around metadata collection and align it more closely with American rules. Apple, Meta, Signal, and NordVPN have all warned that the bill could weaken privacy protections or force companies to abandon their operations in Canada. China's foreign minister is set to arrive in Canada this week for a first-of-its-kind visit in a decade.
23: Wang Yi is scheduled to spend 3 days in Canada on a visit that will include meetings with both the Prime Minister and Foreign Affairs Minister Anita Anand. Wang and Anand are expected to discuss the recently updated Canada-China Strategic Partnership, trade, investment, and global security. The last time a Chinese foreign minister visited Canada was 2016. Relations between the two countries deteriorated after Canada arrested a Chinese tech executive for the U.S. in 2018, and China then detained two Canadians. The relationship has recently thawed, and International Trade Minister Maninder Sidhu says this visit is a positive sign. Jason White, The Canadian Press.
10: Albertans dealing with obesity can now access a new publicly paid-for procedure that would see their stomachs stitched up from the inside. It's called endoscopic sleeve gastroplasty, and Edmonton's Royal Alexandra Hospital is the first of its kind in Canada to offer it. Surgeon Dr. Noah Switzer says patients can often go home on the same day, and the procedure can be used alongside weight loss medications like Ozempic and Wegovy.
24: Generally, I think the patients that do the best are the patients who have had GLP-1, some sort of one of those anti-obesity medications, and then have had a good response. So you're part of our clinic, you've had a good response to medications, then you'd be eligible for this. There's no private options in Alberta, which is actually really nice, because if you need the service, you can get it without worrying about your checkbook.
10: So far, 10 patients have received the treatment since December 2025. Staunch environmentalist Stephen Guilbeault has confirmed he'll be stepping down as a Liberal Member of Parliament this summer. Speaking in the House of Commons today, Guilbeault looked to be fighting back tears as he thanked the people in his life.
27: I'm profoundly grateful to my children, my family, friends, staff, and constituents, as well as volunteers, many of whom have come to Ottawa today to be with us and who've made this work possible. You gave me far more than I can ever give back.
10: Guilbeault is a power player in Canada's climate movement and was a co-founder of Équiterre and the Quebec chief for Greenpeace. This is the Canadian Press. In sports, Sebastian Aho sparked a 3-goal surge late in the first period, and Frederik Andersen made a comfortable 18 saves for his third shutout of the playoffs as the Carolina Hurricanes cruised past the Montreal Canadiens 4-0, grabbing a 3-1 lead in the Eastern Conference Final. Canadian women's hockey star Marie-Philippe Poulin says she has some decisions to make about her knee and her future in the coming weeks. The 35-year-old helped the PWHL's Montreal Victoire win a Walter Cup on a suspect knee that she first injured while playing for Canada during February's Olympic Games. Boulin says she's still waiting for information to determine if she will need surgery or rehabilitation. Canadian singer Michael Bublé and television home renovation personality Drew Scott say they've been approached about helping keep the Whitecaps in Vancouver. The BC-born entertainers both support a Major League Soccer team remaining in their hometown, although

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0: Good morning, good evening, wherever you may be across the nation, around the world. I'm George Norrie. This is Coast to Coast AM. Later tonight, ancient ruins. Here's what's happening. The U.S. military carried out new strikes in Iran, targeting the site that posed a threat to U.S. forces and commercial traffic. Separately, Iran's semi-official news agency reported three explosions were heard near the Bandar Abbas strategic port. Earlier, President Donald Trump said he will not be rushed into a deal, warning that Iran's efforts to outlast him won't work because he doesn't care about the midterms. Meanwhile, President Trump said that Iran is negotiating on fumes, accusing Iran of abusing its long-running strategy of delayed tactics to outwait him on denuclearization. With more, here's Tom Danheiser.
1: Well, George, U.S. President Donald Trump is not satisfied with Iran's negotiating posture, saying that no country would be allowed to control the Strait of Hormuz and warning that the U.S. forces are prepared to respond to any side attempts to dominate the critical international waterway. Secretary of State Marco Rubio has said diplomacy remains possible, but Tehran continues to signal distrust as a key issue. Meanwhile, U.S. officials on Wednesday said American forces launched an additional self-defense strikes against Tehran, intercepting four Iranian striking drones near the Strait of Hormuz and striking a nearby drone control station to prevent a fifth launch. Lebanese officials said Israeli strikes killed more than 30 people on Tuesday as Israel stepped up attacks on Hezbollah. Israel also called for evacuations in and around Tyre before launching strikes there on Wednesday. And oil prices jumped about 2% early Thursday after Reuters reported fresh U.S. strikes overnight on an Iranian military site, escalating tensions even as Washington and Tehran negotiate to end their three-month conflict. Brent crude futures rose $1.90 to $96.19 a barrel. George?
0: Thank you, Tom. And does it appear it'll ever end? Let's check in with Howard Bloom. Howard, what are your thoughts on all this?

0: Well, our president believes we've won the Iran war. He might be surprised to discover that Iran believes he's lost. Yes, Iran thinks it has won. Here's what one of Iran's mouthpieces, Press TV, said on Monday. Quote, "The American side now confronts an inescapable choice, either cease hostilities and accept Iran's terms or brace for the complete collapse of negotiations that would plunge the region into an even more catastrophic conflagration." But Press TV cautions, make no mistake. This is no negotiation between equals seeking middle ground. It is a confrontation between a victorious power that has shattered the will of a material superior enemy and a defeated superpower desperately scrambling for an exit. Yes, a major Iranian international news outlet says the Iran war is a confrontation between a victorious power that has shattered the will of a material superior enemy and a defeated superpower. Who is the so-called defeated superpower? The USA. And who is the victorious power? Iran. Says an Iranian military high official, Ali Naderi, Iran has accomplished something monumental. In Naderi's words on Iranian television today, he says that Iran has forced a global superpower to retreat. What's more, says Naderi, if America starts the war up again, it will be met by a response, quote, unlike anything seen before. Iran has set out red lines, four of them, absolute lines the USA must not cross. Those red lines, says the chairman of the Iranian Parliament's National Security Foreign Policy Committee, are Iran's right to enrich uranium, retaining the enriched materials, exercising control over the strategic Strait of Hormuz, and demanding removal of the United States' illegal sanctions. For the USA, agreeing to these terms would be total surrender. The Iranians warn that if the war resumes, it will be extended beyond the region and that devastating blows will be delivered from places the enemy cannot imagine. In other words, we may see events like 9/11 in our very own backyards. We are men of war, explains Iran's military, the IRGC, and you will see our power on the battlefield, not in hollow statements or social media pages. What's more, adds the Iranian military's Ali Naderi, Iran's missile and drone production lines are now operating at higher capacity than before. The Iranian public backs up these government statements. One viewer of Iran's Press TV begs in a comments section to please return all of the Western economic centers, data centers, ports, airports, military bases, and manufacturing facilities in the Middle East and East Asia into a black dust. The also predicts that Trump will be blamed for the start of World War III and the end of civilization. Another commenter calls for one last war against these subhumans. The subhumans he's railing against are Westerners like you and me. He adds that permanent peace must be established. Alas, in militant Islam, the only real peace will come when Islamic government is in power from one end of the earth to the other. Meanwhile, Iran's new supreme leader, Ayatollah Mojtaba Khamenei, has called for all Iran's neighbors to get rid of American military bases or to be attacked as accomplices of the enemy, accomplices of the great Satan, America. Most important, Iran is shooting for great power status like the magnificent stature it achieved 2,500 years ago in its heyday when it was called the Persian Empire. That's why Iranian ministry spokesman Esmail Baghaei, in a post on X 3 days ago, shared a historical image of a Sasanian ancient Iranian relief showing a Roman emperor submitting, bowing down to a Persian king. He commented that Rome once saw itself as the undisputed center of the world, but the Iranians shattered that illusion. That is the sort of humbling of a global superpower that Iran believes it is achieving today.
1: Thank you, Howard. Let's hope the negotiations continue. My gosh. Most Americans just loathe this economy, A closely watched measurement of U.S. consumer sentiment fell to a fresh all-time low in May, according to the University of Michigan poll. The May Consumer Sentiment Index dropped for the third consecutive month. Investment analyst Mish Sedlak with us here. Mish, do you agree with that?
2: George, there's not just one survey that shows that, but there's a second survey that shows the same thing. First, the University of Michigan Consumer Sentiment Index dropped to 44.8. It's down the third straight month. It's below the previous top that we hit in the COVID recession, which was June of 2022. Cost of living is a first order concern. 57% of consumers mentioned that high prices are eroding their personal finances, up from 50% last month. Year ahead, inflation expectations jumped to 4.8%. Meanwhile, the Conference Board, which also has its sentiment index, it dipped 7/10 of a point. Two-thirds of consumers said they were cutting back on spending due to rising prices. And listen to these inflation expectations from the Conference Board. The median inflation index is 5%, and the average is over 6%. We also have a Fed household credit report that just came out, and we have some really sobering numbers here, George. Credit cards are 13.12% delinquent. This is versus the peak in the great financial crisis of 13.74. Student loans are up to 10.3% delinquent versus 11.8 in the great financial crisis. Auto loans are worse than in the great financial crisis, 5.6% delinquent versus 5.27 in the great financial crisis. I guess the silver lining here is mortgages, George, are way down, only 1% delinquent versus 8.89% delinquent in the great financial crisis. However, listen to these numbers here, George. There is now $621 billion in 61-day or delinquent debt. Wow.
1: That's a lot, my friend. Thank you, Mish. The American Cancer Society has updated its guidelines for colorectal cancer screening. The organization released the update in its flagship journal, noting that the new recommendations reaffirm that adults are average risk, should be screened for colorectal cancer at age 45 and continue through 75. In addition to the standard colonoscopy, they also recommend that patients receive a blood-based screening test in a doctor's office designed to detect tumor DNA in the blood. A new national survey found that nearly half of the American adults, 48%, feel their lives are seriously lacking in fun right now. Even more jarring, 12% of them say they can't even remember the last time they had a full free day to enjoy themselves. Do you remember yours? In a moment, Dean Alioto joins us with his new documentary film, The Experiencers. Full disclosure, next on Coast to Coast AM.
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0: And welcome back to Coast, George Norrie with you, filmmaker and UFO researcher Dean Alioto back with us, has produced numerous specials for A&E, Bravo, Discovery, as well as consulted on the successful James Fox UFO documentary, The Phenomenon. His latest documentary film is called The Experiencers Full Disclosure, which will have its world premiere at this year's Contact in the Desert event, which I'll be at this weekend. Dean, welcome. How are you?
1: I'm good, George. I'm happy to be back and happy to be seeing you at Contact in the Desert. It doesn't get better than that.
0: A lot of people are going to be out there. I'm looking forward to this. How about you?
1: Yeah, well, I heard that it looks like they're going to have more people than they've ever had before.
0: Good for
1: you. Yeah, it's going to be gangbusters.
0: What do you think of the recently dumped UFO files?
1: The tranche. well, it's kind of more of the same thing. You know, there's two ways to look at this. One is that you're looking at something that is reminiscent of the 1970s game Pong, where it's a black and white screen and you see like little hash marks going. The other is that the government, and this doesn't just mean, you know, NASA, this is CIA, this is everyone working in concert to present these clips, which is great. I appreciate that. But we're not getting the good stuff. We're getting kind of the Wizard of Oz, the black and white footage at the beginning, but we're not getting the bulk of it. We're not getting the color high def stuff. So I'm really looking forward to Congressman Tim Burchett and Luna and Burleson to dig out all of that from the government. And I think that is coming.
0: You have gone from doing Hollywood movies to documentaries. How did that change happen?
1: It happened because my first film that I made, the McPherson tape, became this kind of cult hit within not just the sci-fi movie fans, but also with the UFO community. And so for the 25th anniversary, I was invited to go back to the International UFO Congress Convention, where it was shown there before without any credits and believed to be real, which caused me to have to go on national TV and debunk my own film. And so when I went to this convention, and this is 2018, and I had never gone to a convention before, I met so many wonderful people, credible people, grounded people, including professors who were willing to munch on this up until then very esoteric topic. And so after spending time with them, I hit on the idea of doing a documentary or a series of documentaries, not from the human's perspective, but as a hypothetical from the alien's perspective. And then, as you know, well, better than anyone, once you go in the UFO rabbit hole, it gets a hold of you and pulls you in. And it did that for the next 8 years. And so this is the third film that I'm releasing. And there's only one more that I'm doing that I'm aware of after this.
0: Our George Knapp calls your documentary very compelling. He loves it.
1: Oh, that's great. That's high praise.
0: Now, the UAP congressional hearings that we had some time ago, did they help contribute to the disclosure of these documents that came out recently?
1: They did. You know, it's what we're not seeing is the day-by-day incremental changes and digging out, excavating is what I like to call it, the excavating of the archives. It's kind of like if I was going to script this, this would be a perfect narrative, because you go from these guys talking about what they're seeing, right? And they're seeing stuff that they think would change mankind's opinion on life beyond Earth. And then we get a little sampling of it. So we kind of have these people that are teasing us, our own congressmen on both sides of the aisle, by the way, that are teasing this out. And so I think ultimately there is a pathway to full disclosure, but it has to go through this process, and it is accelerating and continuing to accelerate. And, you know, President Trump said that he may sign an executive order to really expedite things. So, so far, so good.
0: Dean, how important happens to be the testimony of astronauts, past and present, who say that they have seen some things or have heard some things? I remember the late Apollo 14 astronaut Edgar Mitchell told me, he said, "I didn't see anything, George, on the moon, but I'm told we have ETs coming to this planet." How important is that?
1: Well, it's very important. These are the guys that have been out in outer space. And so if they're saying this, then, you know, these are our lookouts, right? in addition to these guys being the forward-facing experiencers, if you will, they also have the overview effect, which is when you're able to look back at Earth and you're able to take it in and how beautiful it is and how alive and vibrant it is and how comparatively small it is. And so they've got a really great perspective for all of this. And so, you know, James Fox, he told me once this story about how he was going to go on Larry King with Buzz Aldrin.
0: Mm-hmm. And I was on that show.
1: Yes, yes, you were. And he had almost got Buzz to do an interview, and I think it was like in Monte Carlo. And he almost had him pinned down last minute. Buzz kind of pulled back and wasn't sure about this. You know, Buzz has been very vocal about getting the missions going to Mars and, sure. and everything. And so it didn't pan out the way that it should have. And so for Fox, he knows that there are other astronauts and have been other astronauts that have seen things pretty clear, actually. And so this has been something that if that were to happen today, I would like to think that, you know, we have the moon mission that's coming up not too long in the future here, that if something happens, we're going to see that. So I think it is critical that these guys who are out there who, you know, are working, again, in concert with being outside of Earth and being out there literally in the playing field, these are the guys I want to hear. If something's happening, I would think that they would see it.
0: I think Buzz was ready to talk to James Fox. But a couple of weeks before that, Bart Sobrell came up to him with the Bible and said, "Swear in the Bible you went to the moon." And that really ticked him off.
1: Yeah, he punched the guy. There's great footage of that. Yeah, Buzz is a badass. And I have his autograph. Actually, my daughter does because I took her to a book signing thing and just to see this legend. Yeah, that was really funny. That was not... that didn't work out too well for the guy with the Bible.
0: What is he, about 92, something like that, 96?
1: Yeah, yeah. I think around that and doesn't show any signs of letting up. It's kind of like William Shatner.
0: Both
1: you know,
0: of
1: he's
0: them.
1: 92 or 3 and just is still rocking it.
0: Now, your documentary, The Experiencers, give us a little overview.
1: Sure. So... initially, I was going to be doing a series of a four-part series, all looking at this from the aliens' perspective. And when I started editing this together, I realized I could not shoehorn this in, that this was possibly the biggest project I'd ever been a part of. And primarily, that had to do with not only covering some of the classic cases, like Travis Walton and Deb Jordan Cobble, Barney and Betty Hill, and we've got audio that not a lot of people have heard before. And to do that in an original way that keeps the UFO community entertained because they're seeing things they haven't seen. But also, I wanted to bring in new people and to let the public know and our beloved UFO community that this is still going on. And so we have two sisters who are in their 20s that recall sharing the same dreams. Well, that doesn't happen. So I reached out to Yvonne Smith and I said, "Hey, is this normal?" And she said, "Hey, no, it isn't." So we ended up putting them under, and what came out real time that we captured on film was staggering. I kept looking over at the other cameraman and saying, "Is your camera equipment working? Are we getting this?" So it's updating everything you know about alien abductions and present in a whole new way.
0: We'll talk more about it, Dean, when we come back in a moment. Dean Alioto with us right here on Coast to Coast AM as we talk about The Experiencers, Full Disclosure.
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1: Movie.com is linked up at coasttocoastam.com, and he is going to debut the Experiencers documentary at Contact in the Desert. That's going to be fun, Dean.
14: Yeah, it couldn't be a better audience, that's for sure. It's at 7 p.m. Saturday, May 30th.
1: Well, I should be available to peek in.
14: That would be awesome.
1: Maybe I'll be your keynote speaker for you.
14: Again, that would be awesome. We actually have a surprise guest coming. Deb Jordan Cobble is coming, who's in the documentary. So that's a little mic drop for you. She hasn't seen the movie herself, so this is the first time that she's going to see the documentary.
1: Good for you. You were talking about the two sisters in your other documentary. Go ahead.
14: Yeah, so we knew something was a little bit off when they said that they were sharing the same dreams when they were ages 7 and 8. And so that's when I reached out to Yvonne Smith, who runs the CSIROS, Close Encounters Research Organization, here in Southern California. And I've attended, been lucky to attend, several experiencer support groups that she's put together. And so I reached out to her and said, hey, this seems not right. Is this not right? And she said, yeah, that's a flag. So again, the way that we set this up is I told her, I said, look, none of the sisters had done any type of hypnosis. So we're not even sure if they can go under. So that was the big first hurdle. And I said, we want to capture this on film, no leading the witnesses. Each of them are going to be isolated. So they won't know what the other person's experience was, recall was. And then we would have them meet together and we would talk about and discuss what they shared, what they experienced. And so what was interesting is that one of the sisters went to one of the dreams that they shared, and the other sister went to the other dream. And without giving too much away, we did not expect what we got. And we also, in order to portray this, I went ahead and I hired hand-drawn animators who recreated everything from these guys' bedrooms to what they saw, to the finest detail. And so you're watching it as it plays out, and it's the audience reaction so far. We had just a little test screening for Captain Ron at Contact in the Desert and a few others, and it went pretty well, to the point that the experiencers said to me they feel represented, which was, you know, the highest compliment to the crew and to everyone who worked on the project.
1: Well, your documentaries have that Hollywood flair to it. It's well produced.
14: Thank you. Yeah, that was another thing that I wanted to bring something, because there's been so many great documentaries. The latest one is Luigi Ventinelli's new doc, S4, The Bob Lazar Story, that I want to make sure that if I'm going to work in this space, that I'm going to bring something new to it. And because I'm a feature filmmaker, and I've done sci-fi and horror films, that I wanted this to have a very thematic look to it. So what you're going to see has more of a movie-esque quality to it. And so that was kind of one of the things that we wanted, a level of quality that we wanted to imbue in the doc.
1: Dean, do you believe that most people believe in the extraterrestrial presence here on Earth?
14: Well, according to the latest polls, 86% believe that there's some form of a government cover-up. More than 60% to 70% believe that we have been visited. And those are pretty serious numbers. Now, that's radically changed since before 2017, when the Tic Tac Nimitz story broke, thanks to Lou Elizondo. So it's a whole different ballgame. I mean, I know this because I remember going to my high school reunion And I had a couple of my friends say to me, and I'd only done one documentary at the time, and they said, oh, you're that UFO guy. And there was a little curling of, you know, the smirk and the smile. And now they call me and they go, dude, seriously, what's going on?
1: Dude, they call you?
14: Yeah, the dude. Yeah.
1: Of every story you have heard in your career, Dean, which one really, really has got you going?
14: Well, that's a good question, because there's so many fantastic cases.
1: Yeah.
14: I mean, with this film, there's a little bit of paying homage to the history of it. So obviously we're going to start with Barney and Betty Hill. And then from there, we're going to go to the Travis Walton story, which is just, it's like an all-time great story, right?
1: The interrupted journey. I love it.
14: Yeah. And Travis Walton seeing two different beings. That was pretty incredible. That was the first time that that had been reported in the public. And then, you know, boy, it's really tough. Terry Lovelace, great, fantastic story that we cover. Same with, you know, Deb Cobble, that Bud Hopkins covered really thoroughly. Man, there's really a lot of great cases. The Berkshire case, that blew me away. That episode on Unsolved Mysteries, if you guys haven't seen that, that is a treat. Where the whole community, there were several people who were taken in one night. Also, Yvonne Smith, she wrote about a case that isn't really discussed that much, which happened in Coronado Island in San Diego, where Clinton, President Bill Clinton, was at a conference in San Diego, and they were all staying at the same hotel, her and a bunch of experiencers and this political event, and all of them were taken one night. So it's, yeah, I mean, that's the thing about this, right, is that it's rife with fantastic cases, and so it's really hard to pick which one, because each of them have a little piece to this puzzle.
1: Back in 1971, as a young cub radio reporter, I had an opportunity to interview Dr. Benjamin Simon, the psychiatrist for Barney and Betty Hill. And I've said this story before, Dean, but I asked him specifically, were they lying to you? What's your gut tell you? And he said, they weren't lying. Under hypnosis, they both said the same story. Whatever happened to them, and I don't know what happened to them, but whatever happened to them, they believe it to be true. And that was a great story and a great testimony. I have his tape somewhere. I can't find it. It was 50 years ago.
14: Oh, my God. Yeah, I would love to hear that, because we do cover him in the story. In fact, we intercut Dr. Simon's hypnosis session with Barney and Betty Hill, and we animate it. It is chilling. So you've heard it before, obviously, and to have that be one of your first interviews shows that maybe you were predestined to be doing this.
1: Oh, that was one of the reasons I went into broadcasting. I mean, the Interrupted Journey, the Barney and Betty Hill case, was in 1961. And,
14: right.
1: You know, it was one of the stories when it came out that pushed me into broadcasting. And I never looked back after that. It was a great story.
14: Yeah. Well, thank God.
1: We're going to take calls with Dean Alioto next hour on Coast to Coast. If you have a question about UFOs, UAPs, or you have just a story, share that as well. And the stories keep coming, Dean, don't they?
14: Yeah, you know, every once in a while, you'll talk to some, either some of them, even experiencers, that say, well, there was that whole, and we can talk about this as well, the hybrid program, but I think that that's done, and they've moved on, and abductions aren't happening as much. And according to Yvonne Smith, and to what we learned in our documentary, it is still going on. So it is still relevant. And the only question, and it's the big question, is when do the experiencers get a seat at the congressional hearings? When are they invited? Because right now, we're only talking about the tail of the elephant and not the elephant in the room.
1: But will we ever find the tail?
14: Yeah, I mean, I think the tail is the evidence. You know, some of the photographic evidence we've seen, will the government ever come out and say, hey, you know, here's a hubcap off the sports model that that Bob Lazar saw? That would certainly be the tale. But the rest of it, which is where this is all leading to, by the way, is who are these pilots? Why are they coming here? What is their purpose? And that was the main motivator for me to make this documentary.
1: What do you think of Dr. David Jacobs' theory that this is kind of nefarious?
14: Yeah. Okay, that should be part of the conversation. So first of all, no one knows anything. And Travis Walton says that. He gets constantly confronted by people that go, I know it. I know it all. It's the government. It's this or that. And he says, no one knows anything. And that's by design. Jacobs, where he comes at this is looking at it. And it's how I got into it as well. I had that same opinion. However, when I went to my first experiencer support group, after hearing from all the people in the room, and these were people that had done TED Talks on different subjects, not on UFOs, that were lawyers, doctors, accountants, et cetera, cross-section, including a major in the Army. At the end of the meeting, my first meeting, I had everyone raise their hand who, if they could go back in time and not have this happen, would do that. And I waited about 20, 30 seconds. Not one person out of the 12 to 15 people in the room raised their hand.
1: Not one?
14: I said, not one. And I said, why is this? And they said, yes, look, it is terrifying. And especially at the beginning. But they feel like, for some reason, they intuitively know that this is for a better purpose, whether it's to help these beings, these NHIs, are mankind, which I tend to think all the evidence is supporting that it's both. And so they feel like they're being of service and they feel special and chosen in a way. And so I think that, you know, again, all these people were very open-minded and some of them artistic as well. I think that there is something bigger going on that mankind has agreed to. I think there might even be a soul contract, here. And John Mack, the great, you know, Pulitzer Prize winning mm-hmm. professor, talks about that.
1: God rest his soul, right?
14: Yeah. Yeah.
1: Are other countries reacting to our disclosure of the documents that have been released?
14: That's a great question. Actually, they are. And they're looking to their own government to be inspired, let's say, by what we're doing. And so some countries have already been very open about that. The former minister in Canada has already come out and said this stuff's been going on for a long time. But there hasn't been a collective, you know, where like a UN, where a UN team panel get together and say, all right, can we all show our cards now? Because we're not the only ones.
1: What about Russia? What are they doing?
14: Well, all the information in Russia, the way that things get released there is kind of, it's not just done secretly. There's always, it seems to be attached to an agenda. And so unless it makes sense, unless there's some angle on it, I think that we're just going to get what we have gotten, which are incidental cases. But there's countries like Australia that are very forthcoming with this information. Japan as well, to a degree. The UK, I mean, God rest Nick Pope's soul. He was very instrumental in doing that. So I would love to see what Putin has, but he's tight-fisted with a lot of things.
1: I think he's tied up so much with this Ukrainian situation, he doesn't know if he's coming or going.
14: Yeah, well, it's funny you mention that because that's been a hotbed for UFO activity, not just for Russia, but for the Ukraine. There have been tons of reports of what's going on as if they are watching this, whatever, you know, these non-human intelligence beings are. But yeah, I'm sure Putin's hands are full and the last thing he wants to be thinking about is you know, this.
1: Dean, in spite of things that seem to be happening, do you think we're going to get disclosure?
14: Well, I'm asked that at these conventions and on podcasts, and the challenge you hear me hemming and hawing here, because first we have to define what is disclosure, and everyone has a different definition. When I was at Shag Harbor, the audience their definition was that we were going to get technology. And someone else is like, we need to understand what's going on with regards to Roswell. You know, did that happen? But no one is coming out and really want to open the wound, let's say, that is abductions. And so how does a government talk about that? And so, you know, there's something that's been kind of going on recently that's been in the experiencers community quite disturbing, which is the demonizing of non-human intelligent, you know, these beings, aliens, for lack of a better word. And when Lou Elizondo was briefing the generals about all of this way back at the beginning, he said there was a chunk of them that would come up and say, hey, you're doing God's work, this is great. And then another chunk that would come up, smaller chunk, and they would say, you know, they're demons, right? And so the thing is, if they're demons, they could have already done any form of damage years ago, because they've been coming for decades. And if, as you know, being on Ancient Aliens, they've been around for centuries, since the dawn of mankind, it appears. So whatever they're doing, they don't seem to be doing anything in mass that is destructive or demon-esque, if you will.
1: A lot of people seem to disappear off the face of the earth. Is it possible these ETs are taking them?
14: Well, there have been, those documentaries, 411?
1: David.
14: It's on the tip of my tongue. The missing, and it's happened in parks, people disappear. This stuff happens all the time. I think that's a combination of a lot of things. I don't think it's attributed to one factor, because there have been some serious researchers that have gone into this and journalists that have looked into it. And sometimes there's people that want to disappear.
1: That's right.
14: And that doesn't
1: get factored. David Politis was our man. Good guy.
14: Thank you.
1: We'll be back with calls next on Coast to Coast AM.
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11: From the National Newsroom of the Canadian Press, I'm Rob Westgate. A planned visit from China's foreign minister is set to kick off this week. International Trade Minister Maninder Sidhu says the visit, the first of its kind in 10 years, offers a chance to highlight the refreshed state of the Canadian-China relationship. Wang Yi's three-day trip will include meetings with both Foreign Affairs Minister Anita Anand and Prime Minister Mark Carney. The recently updated Canada-China Strategic Partnership, Trade, Investment, and Global Security will all be up for discussion. Meanwhile, Prime Minister Mark Carney says the federal government is entering into contract negotiations with Saab to buy a fleet of surveillance aircraft for the Royal Canadian Air Force. A skeptical Conservative leader, Pierre Poilievre, reacted to the news earlier Wednesday.
12: We'll see if it's just another illusion, but let's just be clear that what Mr. Carney announced today was just more talk. There's no contract, there's no deadlines, so we're not going to debate Mark Carney's endless illusions and announcements. That would be to confuse activity with achievement.
11: Ottawa has previously stated that it is in the market for 6 advanced early warning radar aircraft. Staunch environmentalist Stephen Guilbeau has made it official. He'll be stepping down as a Liberal member of Parliament this summer. Speaking in the House of Commons, Guilbeau says he'll be leaving the job with a sense of pride in what he has accomplished.
13: There are many reasons that lead people to enter politics. In my case, it was a desire to pursue my quest for a better environment, for the fight against climate change, for nature protection. These 7 years, intense, demanding, and deeply meaningful, have been among the most formative of my life.
11: Guilbeau looked to be fighting back tears as he thanked his family, friends, staff, volunteers, and constituents. On the international stage, U.S. President Donald Trump held an open cabinet meeting Wednesday, taking questions from the media about the war in Iran. ABC reporter Rachel Scott asked for an update on negotiations.
14: Would you accept?
15: President Trump insists Iran is negotiating on fumes, rejecting the regime's demands to take control over the Strait of Hormuz in coordination with Oman.
16: Nobody's going to control it. We're going to watch over it. We'll watch over it, but nobody's going to control it.
15: The president even threatening that key U.S. ally in the Middle East.
16: Then Oman will behave just like everybody else, or we'll have to blow them up. They understand that. They'll be fine.
11: Later Wednesday, the Trump administration announced that U.S. forces had carried out strikes and downed Iranian drones before placing additional sanctions on the Islamic Republic. And tragedy overseas Thursday morning. Officials in central Kenya say a fire at a school for girls has caused an unknown number of deaths. They say teams have been dispatched to try to account for all of the students. The fire broke out in the boarding school's accommodation section early in the morning, local time. So far, the cause of the fire has yet to be established. This is the Canadian Press. In sports, the Carolina Hurricanes scored three times in the first period and then kept on going, ultimately taking Game 4 of the NHL's Eastern Conference Final 4-0 over the Montreal Canadiens. Carolina is 8-1 this postseason when scoring the first goal of the game. The best-of-seven series now shifts back to Raleigh, North Carolina. Meanwhile, the Everett Silvertips blanked the Kelowna Rockets 4-0 at the Memorial Cup, advancing to the semifinal to now take on the

0: Cascade.
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9: You know, it's funny, my favorite movie is Close Encounters of the Third Kind. And Professor, you know, Dr. John Mack is kind of like the Roy Neary character, but it's kind of the thinking man's version of Close Encounters. It's an amazing story, but he as a man, even separate from the UFO work and abduction work he did, was an incredible figure. So that'll be the next one that'll be coming out. It should be coming out within this year.
10: It wasn't Jacques Vallée kind of depicted by the guy Lacombe?
9: Yes, he was. They had kind of a character similar to him before he came on board. But, you know, if you meet Jacques Vallée, he's going to influence your work. It's just, that's just going to happen. And so he definitely shaded that character and in a fantastic way.
10: How come we're not hearing too many stories about alien abductions anymore? Like you mentioned Barney and Betty Hill. In those days, we had dramatic UFO encounters, Travis Walton, all those. We don't seem to get them anymore.
9: Yeah, that's the problem with what's being done right now, which is the overshadowing of the experiencer's story. It's almost like they're being kept at bay. Like, we know you're there, but we're not going to go there because the government's not really talking about that. And it seems like everyone, news stations and reporters and stuff, only want to talk about stuff that the government is endorsing, which is dangerous because you're not going to get the whole picture of the phenomenon at all. You're getting one aspect of it. And so the interactions between humans and non-human intelligence is the greatest story in the history of mankind. And so I get it. They're a little bit nervous about that, but we can't wait for the government to bring it up because they don't want to talk about this. It's kind of like, you know, 23andMe or Ancestry.com, when you discover, oh, I have this relative I didn't know existed. How do we fold that in? Well, the relative's been there the whole time. You just didn't know about it till now.
10: Dean, give us a little overview of the McPherson tape.
9: So the McPherson tape was, I guess technically the first found footage film released 10 years before The Blair Witch. And that came about because I had dropped out of my second film school and was trying to figure out what I was going to do with my life. The only thing I knew is I needed to make my first film by 25 because Spielberg and all of my idols had. And a buddy of mine said, I have $6,500 to give to you to make a movie. And I laughed because there were no phone cameras at the time or DSLR cameras. So it was just VHS, basically. And so first I balked at that, and then I read Whitley Strieber's book, Communion. And I hit on the idea of doing a first-person abduction, all shot through the camera of a home video camera, and a teenager videotaping what starts out to be his niece's 5-year-old birthday party at night in a cabin in the woods. And then it just becomes this abduction. And so you see it happening real time. And so that was kind of the thing that has permeated all of my work, including doing the remake that I did for UPN called Alien Abduction Incident in Lake County in 1997.
10: What do you think made it a cult documentary hit?
9: Because people thought it was a documentary. They thought this was actual footage of a family being abducted, which, again, is a huge compliment to the cast and crew who really had to do the heavy lifting. My job was just to capture it. And so I think that their performances have seemed to have stood the test of time. And because of the lo-fi analog quality of it, I think that's what has kept it in the cult status for all these years.
10: And are you the same Dean Eliota who wrote part of the Beatles film?
9: Yeah. So I wrote a Beatles biopic that
10: I
9: had
10: T-Bone Burnett. You can run, but you can't hide, Dean.
9: Yeah, I know. Yes, I've been outed. So I wrote this. My midlife crisis was me writing about the Beatles, how four lads from Liverpool changed music definitively as we know it. And so I had gone to Liverpool and everything, and I had T-Bone Burnett on board. George Martin read the script, loved it. And we had Capitol Records that was interesting, interested in it. Paul McCartney, as head of his production company, said, yes, this is terrific, but you need an 800-pound gorilla to get it going. Well, while I was trying to get that going, Sam Mendes was an 800-pound gorilla, and he decided to do something similar to what I was doing, which is the first movie, I was going to do it over two movies. So the first one was going to be done handheld black and white, like A Hard Day's Night. And then the second one was going to be done in flashbacks in widescreen, like VistaVision, because of the psychedelic era. Well, he's doing two more better than me, which is he's doing four films each about the Beatles. So, oh well, things happen, and now I get to be a viewer, and I don't have to make the movie. So,
10: did you ever meet the Beatles?
9: Let's see. I saw three of them. Not John, but I've been to events, intimate events, stood next to a couple of them, but never got a chance to actually converse with them. Sorry to say.
10: Do they seem to be nice guys?
9: Supremely nice guys. A buddy of mine who met Paul McCartney at the Grove here in Los Angeles, he said he looked over and there's a big fountain there, and he saw Paul McCartney, and he kept looking around like, how is this happening? This is so out of context. And McCartney lifted his finger up like, shh, don't say anything. And then he walked over to my buddy Johnny, and he shook his hand and said, nice to meet you. And then just moved on. And it was like, I've just been blessed by the Pope because Johnny is a musician. So this was this is the best day of his life.
10: I love it. Let's go to some calls for you. They're lining up. Let's go with Jimmy in Raleigh, North Carolina to get us started. Hey, Jimmy, go ahead. Jimmy, you with us? Nope, I guess not. Let's try Jim in Delaware. Hey, Jim, go ahead. Uh-oh.
9: Uh-oh.
10: We'll try one more. If not, Eva in Oregon. Eva, you with us? Phones are going to have to get reboot, Tommy. But we got you, Dean.
9: Yeah, you do. So if I was going to call in, what question would I ask? I can tell you that the film has moments of levity, the new documentary. We've got Alan Tudyk, who was in Serenity and Firefly, and I believe it's Dale and Tucker, Tucker and Dale versus Evil. He's in it, and so is Dave Foley. And, you know, one thing that I do want to make sure we touch on is Leslie Kane and a bunch of people at the film, including Willie Strieber, talk about the importance of having empathy for the experiencers and how, regardless of whether this is happening in the physical or mental world, it does not matter. These people generally suffer from PTSD from some of these experiences, which you cannot fake, and which is why Dr. John Mack got involved. And so I think empathy, and that's the theme of our film, is, you know, for these people that, again, it's like these were the boots at Normandy Beach, you know? You wouldn't interview the generals after the fact who weren't there to get, you know, what the full account was. You would talk to the soldiers who, you know, again, boots on the beach. And that's who these experiencers are.
10: It is dramatic, isn't it, Dean?
9: Yeah, yeah. It was, I was a little bit nervous because when we showed it last week for the special screening, we had experiencers in the audience, like I mentioned, and I really wanted to make sure that I handled it in a way that was mature and not exploitive. And I could tell a lot of them, they said that some of it, they were on the verge of tears because it was seeing their story and to see it relevant and to see that it's still going on. It was triggering for them in a lot of ways. And yeah, I mean, that's kind of the purpose of bringing this out. You know, let the experiencers come out of the closet, guys.
10: Let's go east of the Rockies. Try Veronica in Maryland. Hello, Veronica.
0: Hi. I have a question. I'm so glad you brought up Dr. John Mack. I was just curious, did you get to speak to anyone from the aerial school in Zimbabwe? Any of the experiencers?
9: Yes, I did. I spoke with two of the students. And I can tell you that something else occurred.
10: What do you mean?
9: I'm
10: going to
9: save
10: that,
9: it what do you mean by for something? The documentary. I can't divulge it, but something else occurred during the event. So I couldn't do a documentary on John Mack without touching on aerial school, nor could I without touching on the students and being able to get the firsthand accounts, because this was, you know, this was the wish fulfillment for John Mack in so many ways. It happened in broad daylight. It wasn't at night. It wasn't, you know, sleep paralysis. It was more than 60 students. I mean, they say the estimates are actually close to 100, but some of them are really young in like kindergarten stuff, and they didn't want to include them in this. And a teacher. So it was
10: 1994,
9: like,
10: wasn't it?
9: 94. Yeah, in a progressive school that had Christian, Muslims, Catholics. It ran the whole spectrum of mankind, if you will. And these were not kids that were watching alien movies every single day. They were, you know, very young. This is elementary school. And so for John Mack, that was kind of checking the big box for him. And he felt very fortified and very emboldened when he came back from that event.
10: And apparently they saw a disc-shaped craft and beans came out of it, right?
9: 2 to 3 beans came out. Yeah. And they spoke about how these beans came up and they communicated with them telepathically. And many of the students reported this. And again, this is a bigger importance of, I think, why these beings are coming here. They're imparting two messages to us. One is, your technology isn't helping you. And for the longest time, we all thought, oh, yeah, nuclear bombs, absolutely. Now, I don't think it's that as much as it's maybe the smartphone. It's social media. It's distracting. You know, we're all looking down, which is kind of replicating where we came from. You know, where Cro-Magnon man and primitive man was looking down because they had to forage and you know, look for food and stuff. We're now dipping our heads down, looking at our phones. I think that's taken away from the human experience, and I think they're keenly aware of that. The other message, more important to an extent, is that we're screwing up our planet. So that messaging has been around for decades from them. This isn't something new that came out because of climate change notoriety, you know, that was happening during the, you know, 60s and 70s. And so, you know, for me, I'm all about advocating for that. You know, if we don't have this beautiful planet, then, you know, why go to another planet
10: planet? We've got nothing if we don't have this planet.
9: Exactly.
10: Let's try Jimmy in North Carolina. Hey, Jimmy, go ahead.
11: Hi, George. Hi, Dean.
10: Hi.
11: I've got two questions.
9: Hi.
11: One is, there's someone called Charles James Hall, H-A-L-L.
10: Yes.
11: He wrote a book about his experience with the tall white out in Area 54 and also in Nevada. I'm not sure if you heard about him. He's not under any restriction on disclosure. If it's possible to get his past regression on memory regression on his experience, that would be wonderful, I guess. That's my first question.
9: We've heard Area 54. Yeah, Area 54. Is there another area separate from 51? that I'm...
10: No.
9: No, not aware of.
10: He meant that.
9: Area 51. Yeah, I thought, oh, now I'm going to have to go make a documentary about Area 54. Shoot. yeah, I would say that there are a lot of great cases out there that haven't been covered. The reason why I picked these two sisters is that they were in their 20s and had a completely different point of view than experiencers who have lived this for their whole life. But I'm sure he's got an amazing story, and I would love to hear more about it.
10: What did John Mack's colleagues say about his work? Did they ridicule him?
9: Everyone but Rudy Shields. He did not, and he was an astrophysicist at Harvard. And he just picked up the cross and carried it with him when he was going through all this persecution. And but most of them kind of quietly judged and were unsupportive. In fact, it was really difficult for John's wife because they had been very active in the Harvard faculty events that were going on and get-togethers, and they stopped being invited. And so they became a pariah. It was not a great time for them. And then even after he was exonerated, there was still a little bit of distance from this. But, you know, when you go through a crisis like that, your real friends become availed to you. And so, again, Rudy Shields, big shout out to him because he was there through all of it.
10: John Mack
9: so was Danny Sheehan.
10: John Mack died about 12 years ago, hit by a drunk driver walking across the street, didn't he?
9: Yeah, walking the wrong way. He was in the UK. And I interviewed Danny Sheehan for the new John Mack doc. And Danny told this, you know, this real brief story about how as soon as he heard that he had been run over, he knew right away that the conspiracy theorists were going to be out in full force saying that something happened. And sure enough, there was a rumor that there were eight other John Macks that were killed that same day, very much like Sarah Connor and Terminator 2. But he investigated himself, and he had a private eye look into it. Zero credibility there. He just was tired. It was late at night, looked the wrong way. The guy who hit him was drunk. And so there is a chain of title of how this happened and who did it that doesn't lead to any nefariousness.
10: You don't think so?
9: No, because if I'm going to do a movie about John Mack, I want to uncover every single thing. And in none of the research did I find any thread that led to anything credible with regards to that. It was interesting. John's family was very, from what I understand, ultimately compassionate with regards to this guy. They, you know, they were hurt, obviously, and upset. But, you know, they just kind of wanted to move on with it. And in the spirit of John, you know, John was a great soul, sweet, forgiving soul. You know, he had conversations with the Dalai Lama. It wasn't his way, you know. And the fact is, at the time, let's be honest, at the time he had done Passport to the Cosmos, and that book didn't do too well. So it wasn't like he was getting into any, you know, anything more controversial at the time. He wasn't. And so the buzz that he had kind of had died down, and he was looking forward to retiring in Africa, actually. He wanted to go back out there and settle down. And so he was winding down his life. He wasn't ramping up to do anything that would have been worth covering up.
10: Wasn't it Jacques Vallée who did Passport to Magonia?
9: Yes, yes. And John Mack was definitely influenced by that title. It's a great title.
10: All right, we'll come back and take final calls with you, Dean, in just a moment. Dean Alioto with us as we talk about E.T.
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1: Next hour, we go live to South Africa to talk with Michael Tellinger about ancient ruins on Coast to Coast. And we'll be back in a moment with Dean Eliotto and take final calls with him as we talk about the UFO presence. Well, this is Wednesday. For you Coast Insiders, you get two more programs from the Art Bell Vault.
2: Yeah, indeed. We cracked the doors on that vault. We have over 500 programs in there. One from 1994 we added this week. Art's guest was journalist John Rahner, and they discussed angelic encounters. And then we added a show from 2005. Art spoke to remote viewer Major Ed Dames, who discussed mind warfare. This is classic audio. It's available to Coast Insiders, and it's very easy to become an insider. It's just pennies a day.
1: Thank you, Thomas. And Ed Dames just passed away a few months ago.
2: He did.
1: I miss that guy. It's only 15 cents a day to be an insider.
3: 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And every show, I learn at least one thing.
4: Hey, this is Buck. I'm a Coast to Coast Insider, and I'll tell you what. It's a great thing for me. Here in West Virginia, we get inundated with snow. 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
15: That was directed by Robert Lieberman from 1993.
1: About Travis Walton.
15: Yep.
16: Yeah. As a matter of fact, not specifically the film, but the Travis Walton story we did. We got a whole new interview with Travis Walton with details that some of them are new. And yeah, the case is a phenomenal case because there were so many witnesses. And we call it the healing case. Because, as you know, he was damaged pretty significantly by whatever beam hit him. So, it's a fantastic case. And the movie was good. A buddy of mine actually did some of the alien effects on it, which were not fully representative of what Travis spoke about. But even Travis knew that Hollywood is always going to do their little spin on it. I'm not a fan of that. I like to have it be as authentic as possible. But it was a good movie.
1: What's amazing is he and his logger buddies all passed lie detector tests.
16: Yeah, Travis himself passed 5 different lie detector tests. So that's telling right there.
1: David in San Antonio, Texas is with us. Hey, Dave, go ahead.
17: Good evening, gentlemen. David, San Antonio, Texas, independent researcher. I've called in a few times before. I'm a long-time listener.
1: Thank you.
17: I want to make a general statement, but I want to give the context first. So I found fossils and artifacts on my property. And I've made, errors along the way in describing what I found or trying to, share that information. But I want to make a general statement because I had to revert to mathematics to prove it. Because, vision is a sense. And not everybody can see, what I'm trying to explain to them. So here's the statement. After 3 years of study using public NASA and partnership, like, for instance, University of Arizona, data, their photos, I propose that images from Earth, the Moon, Mars, and most recently, asteroid Bueno, can be tested for morphological similarity using the RVCA type 1 click method. And anyone using the scientific method should get repeatable results that either confirm or disprove the claim. And so if anybody wants to know what that RVC method is, it's basically you click on an object in five different spots, and the spots are usually called left head, right head, cavity, and then left neck and right neck. So just imagine like someone's head, the left side of the head would be, you know, as it's coming down, where it starts to go down, that would be your first click. And then the other side, the right hand side, it, you know, as it's going down, you know, from the pedigree, you would make that other click. And then like, a cavity would be like an eye or the mouth. And then of course the neck is self-explanatory. It'd be the narrowest point of the object. And in this case, it would be rocks. You know, I'm just going to call them that because, you know, that's the most basic form. But it's directly relevant to what y'all are talking about because in the process of discovering this, not only are the images can be compared to images that, you know, samples that I have here across four planetary objects, including the Moon, Mars, and asteroid Bueno, but underneath microscopic examination, it's biological or appears to be. And anybody can do it. Anybody can, I mean, you can get on the internet right now and start, you know, going and researching yourself, look at the photos, use the method, you know, mathematics, basically, and prove it.
1: If you give it a try, Gene, what do you think?
16: First, I need to know what the claim is that you are wanting to confirm.
17: Well, if I pick up a round rock here in my yard and I say, look, this rock looks like a round rock on the Moon, of course you're going to think that's ludicrous.
1: Right.
17: But we're talking about complex mathematical measurements on samples that I have or that you can readily access. You don't even need a sample. You can just use the photos.
16: Mm-hmm.
17: And use the mathematics to prove that those same images or those objects, those shapes, repeat over four planetary objects. And I've already gotten it up to 86%. And it's not random anymore. It's like to the 35th, 45th power already.
1: Do you think we have rocks from the Moon here? Not by astronauts bringing them here, but that they've shattered and came over? What do you think, Dean?
16: Yeah, I think that some of the comets and stuff from past history, I mean, there's the whole belief system that the Moon was actually torn off by a huge meteor that or asteroid that hit Earth. And then it became this body that we have and became, you know, rounded by, you know, space or whatever the friction of us from breaking away and then solidified. Yeah, I mean, it's literally our neighbor. And so why wouldn't we have some of that? But I'm just, David, I'm really fascinated by this, by just using visual acuity that you would be able to determine that. So I want to look into that. A good friend of mine is at Caltech and Professor Francois Trousseau. And he's the top extraterrestrial medalist. Extraterrestrial meaning meteors and comets and stuff. So I'll run that by him.
1: Dean, have you ever met Steven Spielberg?
16: You know, I worked for a day on Indiana Jones and the Last Crusade, and I don't remember much of it. I just remember fanboying out and staring at Sean Connery and Harrison Ford and George Lucas and Spielberg and you know, taking a couple pictures. And then I did see him at the USC ceremony where they unveiled the sound scoring stage that he had donated money to. Yeah, I mean, he's the reason we're talking, you know, he was my gateway to all of this. And so, you know, the fantasy is that I would get a chance to work for him.
1: Let's go to Jim in Delaware. Hello, Jim. Go ahead.
18: Hey, George. I'm going to talk about an incident and see if your guesses can fill me in on it, if I remember correctly.
1: All right, give it a try.
18: I was getting on the school bus in 1973, and the buzz on the bus was past the goal of Mississippi.
1: Yep.
18: And so I remember the story where these two guys, an old man and a 19-year-old man, were fishing there at the lake or pond. All of a sudden, there's a saucer comes floating out over the lake. A door appears on the side. Alien comes out, one or two. They come over, and as soon as they touch the 19-year-old, he passed out. But they elevated him off the ground and floated him to the saucer and did an anal probe or something and brought him back and left. How'd that go?
1: That case was in 1973. Are you familiar at all with it, Dean?
16: It sounds like the Pensacola case a bit.
1: It's called the Pascagoula incident.
16: Pascagoula case. Yeah, it is an amazing case. Calvin, was it Calvin Parker? I believe.
1: Calvin Parker.
16: Yeah,
1: and Charles
16: I met him.
1: Hickson.
16: Yeah, I met him at the UFO Congress. Great guy, very credible. It's a terrific case. It should be featured more, I would say. But yeah, no, that's a good one. I do want to touch on something you said with regards to the anal probe. That's another area that is ridiculed, you know, that is joked about. And I just want to say, if you talk to Dr. Michael Masters, he will tell you that we do that with animals all the time. If you're going to tag a bear, the bear's dangerous, so you're going to pretty much knock it out, right? And that's what people who are experiencers have described as being knocked out, where they're paralyzed. You're going to take a stool sample. You're not going to wait around for the subject, if you will, to, you know, need to evacuate their bowels. You're going to want to, I mean, not to get too into it, but you're going to want to keep the shape and everything, because that's part of the testing. So you're going to have a device that's going to go in there. And we do that with wildlife. And you're going to take that. So that's what that probing is. It's believed to be that it's actually extracting, samples. So, yeah, but again, getting back to the case, terrific case, really, really good case. Thanks for bringing that up.
1: Hickson died, by the way, of a heart attack at the age of 80 back in 2011. I think, Parker's still alive though.
16: Yeah, I believe so.
1: Parker was the 17-year-old at the time.
16: Yeah.
1: Next up, let's go to Mark in Ohio. Take it away, Mark.
19: Hey, George, your Navy colleague back at you.
1: Yes, sir.
19: How we doing?
1: Good.
19: George, I make the joke that some of these aliens out in space took one look at us and kept on going. Anyway.
1: Easy for you to say.
19: Turn back. Anyway, get serious, George. I mentioned to Tom earlier that I think David Wilcock and John Mack were both murdered. Of course, your guest mentioned earlier he didn't think, he may know more than I do, of course, that he didn't think John Mack was going to divulge anything, you know, about what he knew. Or anyway, I think, George or Dean, that some of these aliens are from our own future, and they've come back, that's speculation, of course, come back to warn us about our environmental degradation, which is a continuing process, of course. I could give almost a lecture on that stuff. When I was going for a master's in marine biology, I took a class in environmental biology and chemistry. And, but anyway, I still think that that's a good possibility that they're from our own future and coming back. You may have thought of that before, George. Anyway, thanks, Dean, for your work, buddy.
16: Ah, appreciated. Yeah, you're not the only one who believes in that theory. Again, Dr. Michael Masters, is called the extraterrestrial theory, his version of it. And Spielberg actually ascribes to it. In fact, that's his number one belief, that they could be coming back from the future, because at some point we are going to figure out time travel. And the idea that you can only go back to the moment that you created the time machine might not, with new physics, even be an issue. So that would make sense that they would be warning us, because think about it. These images that these experiencers are seeing, because it's not that they just tell them, hey, you're screwing up your planet. They literally show them and plant visuals in their brain of what the Earth is going to look like. And where did that footage come from? You know, chances are that footage was, you know, existing images from our past, or actually from their past, our future. So, yeah, no, it's critical. And I hope that we get more people, you know, we get an influx of people into the administration who take this planet, the priority of the planet, as a top priority.
1: Dean, for people who want to track your work, where's the best place to go?
16: The best place right now is going to be at experiencersmovie.com. That's a link to the new movie, and there's links to my bio, and you can reach me on Instagram at Dean Alioto, and I'm also on Facebook, and if you're into YouTube, you can go to Captured Pictures. That's the name of my company, but again, the new film, the new website where you can have links that go directly to the film is experiencersmovie.com.
1: Don't stop what you're doing, my friend. Keep doing it, all right?
16: Thank you, sir. Appreciate it.
1: And I'll see you this weekend.
16: Look forward.
1: The Experiences Full Disclosure documentary. Up next, we go live to South Africa to talk with Michael Tellinger about ancient ruins.
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0: I'm Aaron Rand, and coming up on Montreal Now, are the major American streaming services about to pull out of Canada because of what's being demanded by the federal government over financial support for the production of local content? 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And Prime Minister Carney says in the event of a referendum, 50% plus one is not enough to break up Canada, which, of course, has set Quebec's political class up in arms. 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
3: From the National Newsroom of the Canadian Press, I'm Rob Westgate. Chinese Foreign Minister Wang Yi is expected to touch down on Canadian soil later today. It'll be the first visit from a high-ranking Chinese official in 10 years. His schedule will include meetings with Prime Minister Mark Carney and Foreign Affairs Minister Anita Anand. Trade is likely to be high on the list of topics up for discussion. The federal government has been pushing for the diversification of its trade relationships to hopefully double its non-U.S. exports over the next decade. Meanwhile, business is booming at Canada's biggest arms expo. This week's event, dubbed CANSEC, has hundreds of military equipment companies jockeying for position to sell their wares. Prime Minister Mark Carney made an appearance at the trade show, where he announced Ottawa will negotiate with Saab for a fleet of airborne radar surveillance planes. Industry Minister Melanie Joly, meantime, unveiled at the venue that the Liberal government will overhaul exactly how it weighs bids on defense contracts, putting a larger premium on domestic content. Liberal Member of Parliament Stephen Guilbeault announced he'll be stepping down this summer. Speaking in the House of Commons on Wednesday, the staunch environmentalist appeared to fight back tears as he thanked everyone in his life.
4: I'm profoundly grateful to my children, my family, friends, staff, and constituents, as well as volunteers, many of whom have come to Ottawa today to be with us and who've made this work possible. You gave me far more than I can ever give back.
3: Guilbeault was a power player in Canada's climate movement and was a co-founder of Équiterre and the Quebec chief for Greenpeace. Federal Natural Resources Minister Tim Hodgson announced a deal between Solisum's LNG and the German utility company Securing Energy for Europe, or CEFE. The liquefied natural gas project, which is part owned by the Nisga Nation, will ultimately send 1 million tons of LNG to Europe. Federal Conservative opposition leader Pierre Poilievre downplayed the gravity of Wednesday's announcement, saying it's not the deal-making that matters, but the ability to get the product to the customers. Female politicians in Saskatchewan's legislature will soon have their own designated washroom after going without one for over 110 years. Male politicians have had their own bathroom since the legislature opened back in 1912, but female members have been using the smaller public washrooms. Opposition NDP House Leader Nicole Saar says the addition is welcome.
5: When you don't have amenities for women that are equal to what are available to men, you are telling those MLAs and the community at large that one group of people is more important than the other. That's what's most important here.
3: The new washroom is expected to be completed next month. And finally, the Trump administration says the American military has struck another vessel accused of transporting drugs in the eastern Pacific Ocean. Two men on the boat were reportedly killed. U.S. Southern Command posted a video on social media showing the boat resting on the water before being struck by an explosion. This is the Canadian Press. In sports, Habs fans are feeling this one, the Montreal Canadiens dropping Game 4 of the NHL's Eastern Conference Final 4-0 against the Carolina Hurricanes. Canes keeper Frederik Andersen made a comfortable 18 saves for his third shutout of the playoffs as Carolina takes a 3-1 lead in the best-of-seven series. Canadian women's hockey star Marie-Philippe Poulin says she has some decisions to make about her knee and her future in the coming weeks. The 35-year-old helped the PWHL's Montreal Victoire win a Walter Cup, doing so on a less-than-full-strength knee. Poulin says she is still waiting for information to determine if she'll need surgery or rehabilitation. And finally, Canadian singer Michael Bublé and TV home renovator Drew Scott say they've been approached about helping keep the Whitecaps in Vancouver. The pair of BC-born entertainers both support a Major League Soccer team remaining in their hometown, although neither has committed to joining a local ownership group. A U.S.-based investor group wants to move the team to Las Vegas. From the Canadian Press, I'm Rob Westgate.
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1: Up next, we go live to South Africa to chat with Michael Tellinger about ancient ruins. One of his books includes Slave Species of the Gods, and back with Michael in a moment on Coast to Coast AM.
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0: again, welcome back to Coast. George Norrie with you. Michael Tellinger back with us. Scientist, explorer, humanitarian, author of several books. He's a graduate from Wits University and Johannesburg Medical School, 1983, with a Bachelor of Pharmacy degree. Michael is the founder of the One Small Town, which is an initiative that aims to bring prosperity to small towns everywhere. Very good, Michael. How are you?
1: Always good to hear from you, George. I'm very well, thank you.
0: You traveling much these days?
1: Strangely enough, not so much. I'm sort of homebound. I'm going to Bosnia next month to spend some time with Samos Managic at the amazing site that he's created there, that he's opened up to the world and all the research that he's done. But otherwise, I'm pretty much homebound. I'm doing a lot of research with the Stone Circle ruins, especially the tools and the technology they left behind, which is becoming more and more mind-blowing and mysterious, like the torus stones and the cone-shaped tools. And I'm also obviously spending a lot of time and energy on the One Small Town initiative because, you know, I've been saying, and you may be aware of this, I've been saying for, you know, nearly two decades now, it's all very good that we are learning about our ancient civilizations and becoming really wise and peeling away the hidden history and so forth. But what do we do with all that knowledge? If we don't put that knowledge to good use and we put it to use so that we improve our world and make our world a better place, then it's all a bloody waste of time. So for me, the One Small Town Initiative is really the coming together of all the knowledge and research that I've done and put all that knowledge together to come up with solutions to make the world a better place.
0: What is it, Michael, that got you interested in these topics?
1: I guess an inquiring mind, you know. I was never happy with just a simple answer at school. I always wanted to know why. Why does this work? Why do cells regenerate themselves? Why do we die? Why don't the aliens talk to us? Whatever. Huh. You know, how come the DNA has so much incredible power encoded in it? And just any subject that I pick up, I'm always inherently, I just have an inquiring mind. And so no matter what the subject matter is, I love to explore. You know, let me give you an example.
0: Okay.
1: Yeah, when I wrote Slave Species of God, and that's 20 years ago now, George. I think the first time you and I spoke was now 20 years ago.
0: At least, yeah.
1: Yeah. I think you were one of the first people that interviewed me after I released Slave Species of God, and then it was republished as Slave Species of the Gods by Inner Traditions in the USA. And I never realized what trajectory that book would put me on and what path I would take. And I could never, ever have imagined it because that led me to meet Johann Heine in 2007. That led me to the introduction of the ancient ruins of South Africa, the incredible ancient stone calendar that Johann discovered, rediscovered, that then became Adam's calendar after I published the book, and all the technology behind it and the ancient advanced technology that was left behind by these civilizations. I could never have imagined that I would discover absolute connections to the presence of the Anunnaki here in South Africa and the ancient gold mines and the mystery of gold and the kind of technology that they use, which is all toroidal-based, sound frequency-based energy tools, which includes, you know, toroidal structures, cone-shaped technology, vortex technology, and magnetron technology as well. And all of those are connected. So to understand that, I had to go and study subjects that previously I never thought I'd need to understand. So I had to get into advanced technology and what is behind the most advanced technology in the world today. And that led me to having to explore quantum mechanics and particle physics and a lot of the shenanigans that are happening in that field of research. And a lot of the, I believe, misconceptions and incorrect conclusions that are reached by the mainstream sort of physics fraternity and science fraternity. connecting with people like Nassim Haramein and learning what he's been studying, and then providing some of the tools and equipment that were left behind here in South Africa that proves what Nassim is talking about the quantum field, the quantum fluctuations, the zero point energy, and all those things. So I've had to go down a rabbit hole that I never imagined I would. Understanding, light, electricity, trying to unify gravity with all the things that has been not unified with yet. And this all comes as a result of studying ancient civilizations in South Africa and Southern Africa. It's really an incredible journey that I could never, ever have predicted. So when you ask me a simple question like, so what are you busy with? I'm busy with all of the above. I mean, just this morning, I've been up for the past 3 hours already doing more research on quantum fields and quantum mechanics and so forth, and connecting it to what I've discovered here, the stone circles, the most unbelievable discovery that I still can't believe, that the global historical, archaeological, geological, engineering, and electronics fraternity hasn't descended upon South Africa to come and study this, because this truly is the most mind-blowing discovery in all of ancient history, and it still seems that I'm doing this on my own.
0: Does that include Adam's calendar?
1: Oh yes. Look, Adam's calendar is, I mean, it should really be called Enki's calendar to create a maybe more. A more, what do you call it? More hysteria, if you want to call it that way, because there's no doubt that site was built by Enki, the Sumerian entity Enki. And then the geology that's attached to it, the geology of the stones is mind blowing. You know, what I discovered regarding geology, again, I had to go and research and study geology and study the geology at these various sites and understand what kind of stones they used in these stone structures. Why did they use that kind of stone? Why didn't they use different stones? And understanding that if you use different stones, the stone circles wouldn't produce the energy and the magnetic fields and the electromagnetic fields that they generate. And therefore, it has to be a specific kind of stone. And then the stones around Adam's calendar, your question, the stones around Adam's calendar, let me finish that train of thought, that turn out not to be stones, that turn out to actually be fossilized body parts. Now, how did I stumble upon that? It's an incredibly exciting, long and winding road that's brought me here, and it's absolutely brilliant. I couldn't have wished for a better 20 years that I've just gone through in my life, because it's been such an exciting journey. And just to finish on that question of yours, George, Adam's calendar is inextricably connected to the millions of stone circle ruins, because it seems to be the machine, a giant toroidal vortex energy generating machine that was most likely a teleportation device of some sort. And it is right on the edge of what now we have overwhelming evidence that this was an ancient gold mine, potentially the first giant gold mine that Enki and the Anunnaki started on Earth here in South Africa. And Adam's calendar is this machine that sits on top of a mountain looking down on this ancient gold mine that's about 28 kilometers across. It's a huge, so 28 kilometer diameter of an impact crater that is rich in gold. And that's where they started to mine the gold. So I trust you see how this is all connected. It's quite spectacular.
0: Zechariah Sitchin had it correct with his Anunnaki theory, did he not?
1: Yeah, look, Zechariah Sitchin had a lot of very important information that he shared with us. I know that there's a big movement of people that say Sitchin was wrong and this, and he mistranslated this and he mistranslated that, and that's fine. We all make mistakes. There are things in my first book, Enslaved Species of the God, that I go, oh my God, that's wrong. That shouldn't be in that book. But you know, that's it. I can't go back and take it out. I just need to put out new papers and new videos and new books with updated information. And that's how we learn. We share the information that we have, and then we come back and we correct some of the misinterpretations that we've made. Zachariah Sitchin isn't with us anymore, but whether he misinterpreted some of the things or not doesn't matter. For me, he woke me up. He was one of the few authors and researchers that really was part of my awakening in the early 80s. And I will forever be grateful to him. I always say this, even if Zachariah Sitchin was 90% wrong, or even if he was 99% wrong, it doesn't matter. He woke up and created a huge global movement that brought to the attention of the world the Anunnaki, Enki, and that entire hidden history of the world that shows us that our mythology is actually our true ancient history. It's not the figment of someone's imagination.
0: What was it about South Africa, that region, that captured the attention of the visitors?
1: I think it was the gold, you know, the gold. And that gold is, people don't realize how important South Africa is in the whole socioeconomic, geopolitical system of the world. And unfortunately, we've got a disgusting government. We've got basically the ANC is a communist government. I don't want to get into politics on your show, but many of your audience will probably know, you know, when they inherited our country, they inherited one of the top 10 giant economies in the world. And I mean that, you know, you may not be aware of it, and most of your listeners may not be aware of it, but South Africa was truly a miracle in the world, completely self-sufficient, self-sustained. And the mining industry was at that time probably the finest and most developed mining industry in the world. And all because of gold and platinum and iron and chrome and various other minerals that are critical to the global economy. And coal as well, obviously coal as well. So what made South Africa such a powerhouse until the crooked, disgusting communist ANC government took over? And I'm sorry, I have to get that out because it bugs me, but we're going to fix it. We're going to fix it. And there are many people in South Africa that are now working on changing it and fixing it. And it seems like the days of this crooked government are coming to an end. But just like this country became powerful in the new era, its origins of power go back to the Anunnaki days. They were the first ones to discover the gold in this part of the world. And many of the new modern gold mines in South Africa, like Sheba Gold Mine, like the Kaapsehoop Gold Mine, where Adam Scalander sits, that were discovered in the late around 1880, around there. All those gold mines were probably ancient mines that were just rediscovered, and they just started to mine them again. So the gold is what attracted the Anunnaki here, and South Africa is, from what I understand, more than 50%, could be even higher than that, of all the gold ever mined in the world has come from South Africa.
0: Michael, tell us about the importance of the stone circles. What has been so fascinated about them?
1: Well, you know, the more you study the stone circles, and you know, I've been doing this now since 2007, so it's pretty much 20 years. The more you just can't get enough, because every time you go and visit the stone circles and you walk and you observe, you pay attention to the structures and how things were put together. And especially when you go to the stone circles that don't have doors and entrances, the original versions of the stone circles that could be, that are probably more than 300,000 years old, you start to marvel at the complexity. And this is the thing. First of all, we have way more than a million of these stone circles, but it's the entire complexity, how they woven together and connected together, that makes it so unique. And once you once you comprehend the insane kind of engineering that went into building these structures, choosing the site, why is the stone circle sitting in this place? Why is it placed here and not over there? Why is that stone circle that's 50 meters away connected to the stone circle? And why is this one that's 10 meters away also connected? Why are they all connected to each other? Why don't they have any doors and entrances? And why the complexity is what makes it so absolutely staggering. There is no way, no way, that even if we brought together all the bloody civil engineers in the world today and told them, build this for us, we cannot do that. There's no way we can do that. You know, they say that we can't build the, you know, rebuild the pyramids in Egypt. I disagree. I think if we had the exact structure of the pyramid and we knew exactly what the internal structures were, how they fit together and so forth, we could build it. We could build a giant 3D printer and we could build it by, you know, pouring the concrete blocks in situ and literally reconstruct the Great Pyramid. We could do that. But to even begin to contemplate to build anything like the stone circles of Southern Africa, it is simply an impossible task for humanity today. No way. So whoever put it together had a much higher consciousness, much higher knowledge of true technology that we do not possess today. We can't even imagine that technology today. And the other key thing is that it probably goes back more than a million years, and we can talk about that in more detail if you want.
0: What is it about these that fascinate you the most, Michael?
1: The fact that they are energy generating devices. And the question is, so let me just qualify that. I'm not speculating that they're generating energy. I know they generate energy because we've measured it. We've measured it several times with different people that come in and out of my life with different measuring techniques and devices. So we know they generate energy, and we know they generate magnetic and electromagnetic fields. And the question is, why? What was so important that they had to build millions of these stone structures that are all connected to each other, that generate an insane amount of energy? What did they need that energy for? And I must tell you, George, in the beginning, I thought I had it figured out, like most of us do. And the deeper you go down that rabbit hole, the more you realize how little you've got figured out. Because today, I'm beginning to think that these stone circles could go back more than a million years.
0: That's fascinating.
1: And
0: Stay with us. Michael Tellinger with us live in South Africa. His latest book is called Slave Species of the Gods. And we will be back in a moment on Coast to Coast AM.
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1: We shall take your calls with Michael Tellinger next hour here on Coast to Coast as we talk about slave species of the gods. You've heard what he's been talking about. 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
2: Boy, we are getting closer to our special announcement, George, but not quite yet.
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4: Whether it's physical activity, obesity, diet, smoking, low on hormones, stress, sleep disorders, or your age can be supported by reducing inflammation and aiding the body to heal itself appropriately. 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
1: .com. Michael, how sure are you that the visitations occurred by the Anunnaki, as opposed to intelligent humans who might have been here?
14: Yeah, there are just too many connections between the translations that we get from various Sumerian tablets, Zachariah Sitchin being one of the translators, but there are others that are found that are not necessarily translated by Zachariah Sitchin. And those that are featured in Slave Species of God, that was really interesting because when I released Slave Species of God, I hadn't really discovered the Stone Circle ruins yet. I knew about them, but I'd never really seen them. And it is really after that that when I started to research it and realize the connections between the translations, referring to gold mines, various activities, burial sites, and so forth. But we also have some fascinating, repetitive psychic phenomena that, you know, if one psychic tells you something and then you say, okay, well, that sounds interesting, but I can't really take that as a fact, or I can't really take that too seriously. I need to corroborate that. But after you've had, 20 psychics and 100 psychics and more, tell you exactly the same story without provocation or without getting any insider track information from me, and yet they still tell you the same information, then you start to take it seriously, because then the statistical probability is that they are making it up or they're colluding becomes overwhelming, this becomes far more realistic than just imaginary. But the other thing is also past life regressions. So there's psychic connections, and then past life regressions as well. And then the discovery of the gold mines. The discovery of the gold mines with technology in them that is not human. And there have been many gold mines that have been discovered. Many ancient tunnels that have been discovered in South Africa, either on their own or as part of modern gold mining that defy any current technology. One of the most important discoveries is at Sheba Gold Mine, which is right at Adam's Calendar. Sheba Gold Mine is one of the gold mines that's connected to the ancient gold mine that I suggest is where Enki started his gold mining activity, where Adam's Calendar is located, on the edge, on the rim. You know, when you have an impact crater, it creates this mountainous rim, a ring of mountains around the impact crater. And those areas are generally rich in gold. Something happens to the gold in the ground when these meteors strike. And somehow it brings the gold to the surface. And in this particular area, that's the case. I'm not sure if it's always the case, but it seems to be the case often. And in this particular instance, it is very much the case, because there have been at least six modern gold mines within that perimeter of that impact site, which is about 3 billion years old. So,
1: wow.
14: Well, that's according to modern geology. So there are so many different little threads that pull it all together and bring the Anunnaki at the center point here. It's about the gold, and this is where the gold was. And that's what we read. That's what Sitchin was quite clear in his translations, that the Anunnaki were obsessed with gold, and they were looking for gold. And they found it here in Southern Africa. And when I say Southern Africa, I mean mostly South Africa and Zimbabwe, because in Zimbabwe we also have, obviously, the Stone Circle ruins continue from South Africa into Zimbabwe. In those days, they were obviously not different countries. It was all just one big land, land without borders, and the gold is everywhere here.
1: Michael, what was the story of a stone, an ancient stone, that crashed the TSA security in Qatar?
14: That's actually a very important moment when I can then claim that we can thank modern airport security systems, and this was TSA security at Qatar Doha, because, you know, once you board an American-bound flight, you are under sort of American TSA security jurisdiction. And that's what some people don't understand if they don't travel enough. So there was a Torah stone that, you know, it's made of granite. It's heavy. It's about 7.5 kilograms. What is that? It's about 15 pounds, 16 pounds. And I was taking that to Nassim Haramein in Hawaii as a gift, as a present to research, because Nassim's work is all about the resonance project, the studying toroidal fields, zero points and so forth. And torus stones and vortex fields and toroidal energy is all part of that. That's the centerpiece of his work. So I took the stone, I put it in my bag. And at that stage, we already knew that these stones were generating mysterious energies, but we didn't really measure it with any advanced technology. And then in Doha, Qatar, I was hauled off the plane with five guys with guns, and they made me open my bag. And this is after the plane is now delayed. The plane is full. We're waiting to take off and we're not taking off. And suddenly they haul me off the plane. There was a longer thing that I'm not going to go into detail. Eventually I get hauled off the plane and five guys with guns around my bag. Jeez. They make me open my bag, and I knew immediately it was the stone. So I show them the stone. I'm shortening the story because it there's a lot of fine detail in the story that when I went to unpack it afterwards, after 2 years of processing the post-traumatic shock, because I was absolutely petrified when that happened. It was the scariest moment in my life, undoubtedly. Never had anything as scary as that happen to me before or since.
1: Did the TSA folks even know what was going on?
14: Well, they did. And so George, this is where it gets really, really interesting. And it took me about 2 years afterwards for me to really, really understand what the hell happened there. So I get hauled off the plane. Now I'm thinking, I can't tell. I knew immediately it's the stone. Obviously, I knew, right? It was wrapped in bubble wrap and packing tape and neatly, you know, secured between my clothes. And so I open the bag, I take out the stone, and I show them the stone. But before I got there, I was thinking, what am I going to say? What am I going to say this thing is? And that's why I was so scared, because I can't say it's an ancient artifact. And they say, well, where's your permit? Because, you know, these days you need a permit for bloody everything. And I can't say it's a museum piece. Where's your permit? I can't say that, you know, it's archaeological stuff. And I can't say it's a stone, because why are you carrying stones? Because stones can be contaminated, especially in Hawaii. If you go to Hawaii, you're not allowed to bring anything into Hawaii, plant material, soil, anything like that, right? They're very, very protective. So I was thinking, what am I going to say? I can't say any of the obvious things. So then the penny dropped for me, you know, something that is non-threatening and that won't put up any red flags or get me into trouble or Guantanamo Bay, because they held back the flight. This was very serious. This wasn't flagging me when I go through security with my bag. They didn't flag me there. They flagged me afterwards and got me off the plane because something serious that they wanted to check was in the bag. And
1: were they embarrassed afterwards?
14: So I was thinking, what am I going to say? So eventually the penny dropped for me and I said, it's African arts and crafts. You know, African arts and crafts, because, you know, all these markets, African markets were selling all these African arts and crafts, non-threatening. Everyone has one of these. So, you know, African arts and crafts. And whether it worked or not, I don't know. Anyway, They looked at the stone for about 10 seconds or 15 seconds, which to me felt like an eternity. Then I got back on the plane, and this is where it gets really, this is where it gets serious. I get back on the plane. My girlfriend at the time said to me, the door hardly closed behind us and the plane was already taxiing, right? So, and he said, whatever is in that bag crashed the TSA security system. So I have to assume that the captain wouldn't make up stuff like that just to impress us. That means that the TSA security tools and technology that they have picked up something serious, and they needed to check what it was. And they didn't want to let it go.
1: Well, you can't blame them for checking.
14: Exactly. So I'm not blaming them for checking, but listen to this. This is because when you're under that stressful situation, your brain stops to process things logically. And this is why it's not good to make decisions while you're under stress, right? They always say, don't make decisions when you're under stress. Be calm and collected and then make the right decisions. Well, I was under extreme stress at that moment. So it took me 2 years to unpack it. And then I realized, you know, when you travel through an airport and they flag you, and what normally happens is they take you aside, they make you open the bag, and then they make you stand aside and they inspect the bag. They go through everything. They take everything out of your bag. They inspect the stitching and the lining. Then this didn't happen.
1: And they may search you too.
14: Exactly. But they made me, I showed them the stone and they were happy with that. And then they made me put it back. So we have to assume that when I showed them the stone, I showed them what they were told to look for. So I showed them what they were looking for. Otherwise, they would have checked the whole bag.
1: Sure.
14: Do you understand that logic? And it took me a long time to figure that out. So they obviously were looking, and they must have told the guy, say, look for something that looks like a donut, a stone or something that looks like a donut. And then when I showed it to them, they were happy and they said, okay, that's great. We know this. It's not threatening, but at least now we know why it set off the security system. But it was only years later that when we started to measure, and about 2 years later, 3 years later, when we started to do more research with these Taurus stones, that we realized that they emit powerful magnetic fields, and they also amplify magnetic fields and sound frequencies.
1: Are the stones heavy, Michael?
14: Yeah, they are heavy. They weigh between sort of 10 pounds and sort of 15, 16 pounds, sometimes even more, sometimes up to 20 pounds.
1: That's a lot.
14: Yeah. Yeah. But they're beautiful. They're donut shaped, and they're quite a phenomenon here. Lots of farmers have them. They have no idea what they're for. So when farmers plow their lands, farmers have these stones lying around. They use them as doorstops and candle holders and weights. They're great for weighing things down because they get a hole through it, so you can tie a rope to it and use it as a weight. You know, so they've been used for all kinds of things. But that thing in Doha, Qatar was a big wake up call for me, because I realized that we're dealing with some very advanced technology. Since then, we've done loads more research, and I now know the stones generate magnetic fields. They amplify sound frequencies from one side to the other. They increase inherent energy fields and the potential temperature. It's like a very basic but advanced quantum mechanics tool. It's bizarre.
1: Slave Species of the Gods, still available?
14: Oh, absolutely, yeah. Look, people are still buying it. So everything in that book is probably more relevant now than ever before.
2: True.
14: There are a few things there, like, you know, the formations of stars and planets and so forth, that I no longer agree with. But that's a little thing. That's just a side note. The key thing is about planet Earth, Anunnaki, gold, and this is where the connection that I write about, the evidence of the Anunnaki, and you'll see their physical presence in South Africa. Once you read Slave Species of God, And then you read, you get my book, Temples of the African Gods, you'll see the connection. That's where you really make the connection between the two. And it's quite spectacular. It's really, yeah.
1: What are you working on next, Michael?
14: Well, it's mostly, mostly working on the technology, the tools, the Torah stones. And then obviously the cone-shaped tools, because the Torah stones, the cone-shaped tools, and the magnetron tools, like the magnetron ruins. Because so there are three elements, and all of them are connected with toroidal fields, vortex fields, you know, angular momentum, Caesar technology, and even obviously and sound and resonance, and generating magnetic fields and electromagnetic fields. And especially once you see some of the stone structures, the stone circles that are shaped in perfect flower-shaped structures and shapes, flower shapes, that literally identically resemble magnetrons, the little magnetrons that are in each of our microwaves at home. It's very powerful technology.
1: Michael, we're going to take a short break and come back and take an hour of phone calls with you. Michael Tellinger, our special guest, as we talk about the ancient ruins.
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3: 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Prime Minister Mark Carney will be in New York today to meet with business leaders as the relationship between Canada and the U.S. remains rocky ahead of a review of the Continental Trade Pact.
4: The Prime Minister's office has not identified the CEOs, entrepreneurs, business leaders, and money managers that Prime Minister Mark Carney is expected to meet, but it says he is pitching Canada as an investment destination. Carney's also set to deliver remarks at the Economic Club of New York, outlining Canada's new economic strategy and the progress made so far. The trip comes as Mexican and American officials meet this week for negotiations on the Canada-U.S.-Mexico Agreement on Trade. The United States has not officially launched negotiations with Canada. Kelly Malone, The Canadian Press, New York.
3: Meanwhile, China's foreign minister is set to arrive in Canada today for the first visit of its kind in a decade.
5: Wang Yi is scheduled to spend 3 days in Canada on a visit that will include meetings with both the Prime Minister and Foreign Affairs Minister Anita Anand. Wang and Anand are expected to discuss the recently updated Canada-China Strategic Partnership, trade, investment, and global security. The last time a Chinese foreign minister visited Canada was 2016. Relations between the two countries deteriorated after Canada arrested a Chinese tech executive for the U.S. in 2018, and China then detained two Canadians. The relationship has recently thawed, and International Trade Minister Maninder Sidhu says this visit is a positive sign. Jason White, The Canadian Press.
3: Albertans dealing with obesity can now access a new publicly paid-for procedure that would see their stomach stitched up from the inside. It's called endoscopic sleeve gastroplasty, and Edmonton's Royal Alexandra Hospital is the first one in Canada offering it. Now, the procedure involves a thin, flexible tube with a camera on it, pushing its way down the patient's throat and into the stomach. Tiny tools are then used inside the tube to stitch up the stomach to reduce its size. Bariatric surgeon Dr. Noah Switzer explains the advantage of this type of operation.
6: We suture everything. We don't take anything in and we don't take anything out. And this is just suture, so you can cut it out. It's completely reversible and it's incisionless. So this is the future of bariatric surgery. It's incisionless.
3: The procedure typically takes about 90 minutes and is performed under general anesthesia. And finally, after 110 years, female politicians in Saskatchewan will soon get their own designated washroom at the legislature. Male politicians have had their own bathroom in the legislature since it opened back in 1912, but female members have been using the smaller public washrooms. The legislature speaker, Todd Gowdy, says he's glad it's finally getting done.
7: You know, the best time to have done it might have been when the building was built, but the second best time is right now. So I guess we're getting it done. We have the right people in place. We have the corporate will of the entire assembly, both sides of the chamber supporting it.
3: Gowdy says the women's washroom wasn't needed at the time because the legislature was built before women could vote. This is the Canadian Press. In sports, the Carolina Hurricanes scored 3 times in the first period and then kept on going, ultimately taking Game 4 of the NHL's Eastern Conference Final 4-0 over the Montreal Canadiens. Carolina is 8-1 this postseason when scoring the first goal of the game. The best-of-7 series now shifts back to Raleigh, North Carolina. Meanwhile, the Everett Silvertips blanked the Kelowna Rockets 4-0 at the Memorial Cup, advancing to the semifinal to now take on the Chicoutimi Saguenayans. Earlier Wednesday, the Toronto Blue Jays posted a 2-1 come-from-behind victory over the Miami Marlins, taking the rubber match of the three-game set and winning the series 2-1. Kazuma Okamoto smacking in his team-leading 11th homer in the contest. And finally, the Toronto Tempo topped the Chicago Sky 111-104 in a WNBA matchup. Toronto's victory helped the club even their record at 4-4 after two straight losses. Up next, the Tempo plays host to the Seattle Storm this Saturday at Coca-Cola Coliseum in Toronto. From the Canadian Press, I'm Rob Westgate.
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0: And welcome back, George Norrie, along with Michael Tellinger. Michael, what do you think the true intent and purpose of the Stone Circle ruins might be?
1: George, that is probably the most exciting and mind-blowing conclusion that I've reached in the last 12 months or so. Once I realized that the stone circles are older than the rivers that are formed among them.
0: Wow.
1: And then I went and looked at what do our geology books in South Africa tell us about the rivers in this area, like the Komati River, the Eland River, and the rivers, the Crocodile River, that are the bigger rivers. And these rivers are ancient, like, you know, some of them are more than a million years old. Some of them, I'm sorry, more than a billion years old, they claim. A billion years old. So if the rivers have washed away the stone circles and the ruins and the terraces and the channels that connect them together, it means the stone circles are older than the rivers. This is something that I was not ready for. And yet the geological evidence and the climatological evidence is absolute proof thereof. So I'm starting to think that the stone circles were potentially a machine, and this is why it's so big and it's so concentrated here in South Africa, because of the topological, the environment, the elevation above sea level and so forth. I've got a feeling that maybe the Anunnaki or someone else wanted to occupy Earth. They wanted to inhabit Earth, but Earth was barren and uninhabitable, something like Mars. Or it was habitable, but it wasn't habitable for them. The climatic conditions were not good enough for them. So they had to change the climate or make the Earth habitable. It's exactly what we would do if we want to settle on Mars. We'd go there and we would put things in place to create an atmosphere, to create rain, to create, you know, make sure that we got water, that there's rainfall and so forth. And it seems to me more and more now that the stone circles were a giant machine of 10 million of these structures that cover probably 500,000 square kilometers here in Southern Africa. This is a huge undertaking, something way beyond just, no, we need some gold, you know, or we need to build a temple, or we need to build a dwelling. This is off the charts. We can't imagine it. So it must have been a much bigger purpose. And I suspect that purpose was to generate energy, to release oxygen and carbon dioxide into the air, to change the climate. And then the climate changed and suddenly we have rainfall and rivers form and the rivers start to come down the mountains and they wash away the stone circles that were responsible for changing the climate and creating a more hospitable climate for the Anunnaki or whoever built it.
0: Were they changing it for them or us?
1: No, it definitely wouldn't be for us. They would have been changing it for themselves. And maybe it was because of the gold. So they wanted to get the gold, but they couldn't live in the conditions that they were on Earth, climatic conditions, the atmosphere. They needed more oxygen or carbon dioxide or whatever. At this stage, we don't know. We know that in ancient times, the carbon dioxide levels and the oxygen levels were much higher. So I mean, the carbon dioxide levels at the moment are very low compared to what they used to be, you know, a million years ago and so forth. So it seems that they definitely wanted to create the conditions for themselves, and maybe it was so they could come and set up the gold mining operations here. And there are some very interesting past life regressions and shamanic journeys that I've taken with my shaman friend John Paul Eagleheart, who's an absolute godsend, that suggests that the Anunnaki initiated the stone circles more than a million years ago, and they almost became self-organizing cymatic shapes in the sand and the ash and whatever before there was too many plants and grass and all that. And the sound frequencies of the earth would have created these cymatic patterns and represent the free sound frequencies coming out of the ground. We know that for now we've established that each stone circle represents the sound frequency as it comes out of the ground at that specific point. But how did they know where to pack the stones? So according to my shaman friend and shamanic journeys, they used a long, long time ago, more than a million years ago, they put the system in place with some kind of antennas that would have generated cosmic ethereal energy to flow down antennas and connect to the frequencies of Earth coming out of Gaia, the Schumann resonance and the other frequencies that come out of the ground, and created a meeting point, like a zero point that would create ripples and then form the sand and the ash, create the cymatic shapes of that sound frequency at that specific point, and then, you know, a few hundred thousand years or a million years later, they'd come back and then they'd start to build the stone circles.
0: Fascinating. Let's go to the phones. East of the Rockies, Walter's with us, truck driving in Pennsylvania. Hey, Walter.
2: Hey, George. Good morning. How you doing?
0: Hi.
2: Hey, Michael, I got a quick question for you. Now, what about, you thought about exploring the Antarctic and finding what lies beneath it?
1: Exploring that? Did you say Antarctic?
2: Yeah.
1: Yeah, yeah. Well, do you have information that we don't have?
2: Yeah, it's exploring the Antarctic and finding out what lies beneath it.
1: Sorry, I didn't get that. Find what? What are we going to find it?
0: Guess he's gone now, Michael. What do you think of Antarctica?
1: Yeah, look, it's a mystery. That is such a mystery. I don't believe anything we hear about Antarctica at this stage. It's like, you know, why would 12 governments or whatever, South Africa being one of them, because we're quite close to it here, have a treaty that no one is allowed there? What is there that no one is allowed there? And don't tell me because they want to protect the environment. That's absolute BS. So there's something going on there that we don't really know. So we just have to come to terms with, you know, we don't know. And there is stuff there that's obviously very important that they're trying to protect.
0: What's your take on the lost continent of Atlantis?
1: Well, there's obviously huge historical, anecdotal, and sometimes geographical evidence for Atlantis. Where Atlantis was located is a very interesting question. I think the most, for me, there's no reason why Atlantis is not a real place. You know, so people can argue against it and whatever ideas they might have from their, you know, new age, current situation perspective. We have no idea what happened in the past. We literally are, as many people say, a species with amnesia. We're like babies looking up at the sky wondering what the hell's going on. Where are we? Why are we here? And it's like we're rediscovering everything, or we're discovering everything for the first time. Yet we should have been around, you know, millions of years of reincarnation or whatever it is. So the whole Atlantis thing is fascinating. I think that there's a lot to be said for the Eye of the Sahara or the Rickard structure up in Mauritania in Africa. That's a spectacular place. And, you know, a lot of people have done some very exciting research there on it. I've done my own research, and already in 2005, I think 2005 or six, there was actually a South African couple that made an amazing documentary about the Eye of the Sahara. That was very compelling as a probable or possible place, a location for Atlantis.
0: We had a show on Atlantis yesterday, and I'm convinced it was real.
1: Oh, in my mind, it's not even this debatable. So, you know, I believe it was real, and it's just part of the missing history that we don't know. Look what I've uncovered here in South Africa with the stone circles. Until, you know, 10 years ago or 15 years ago, nobody knew about it. Well, until 2008. So it's almost 20 years ago. Nobody knew about it. Nobody knew that there were millions of these structures here. And now suddenly we know. And still, very few people, no archaeologists, no geologists, no historians are involved in the research here. So it's mind-blowing how we get stuck in our boxes. And obviously, the people that work in mainstream academia will not come and research this because they don't have the grants or the money to do it. Because those who pay their salaries are not interested in exposing this ancient history. So whoever's going to come and research this with me is going to be a private funder, a private investor, some very wealthy individual who wants to get to the bottom of the truth and make some of the most startling ancient discoveries that the world has ever seen. We're sitting right on top of it, and yet nothing's happening. So this is an open invitation to any of the conscious multimillionaires and billionaires out there who don't know what to do with their money. Come and get involved here, and let's set up some very exciting research facilities here that can open the doors to ancient sites, ancient graves. We have a grave that's potentially got an Anunnaki buried in it.
0: Wow.
1: We know where it is. I know there's somebody buried there. You know, the famous Zulu shaman, Baba Kreda Mutwa, before he died, he told me that somebody is buried there, and he told me it's an Anunnaki that's buried there. And I reached the conclusion before he even told me. So we know where to dig. We know what to look for. We know where there are ancient tunnels. I have maps of ancient tunnels here in Southern Africa that are filled with gold. And, you know, to some people, they might go, oh, Tellinger is just making stuff up. Well, that's okay. You can think that. So this is a real, you know, like this is, I'm sort of thinking of in the 1600s, 1700s, and Livingston, and exploring Africa for the first time, discovering Great Zimbabwe and Victoria Falls and all this. It was an amazing era of exploration in darkest Africa, right? Well, we have this opportunity right now because I've peeled away the veil of hidden history that has been hiding the largest concentration of ancient ruins anywhere on earth. It's right here, and the mysteries are yet to be completely unraveled.
0: Back to the rest of the calls. Aaron in Tempe, Arizona, welcome to the show. Hi, Aaron.
3: Hey, George. Thanks for taking my call tonight.
0: Sure.
3: And, Michael, I have a comment and two short questions for you. First of all, a minute ago, you were talking about cymatics and the shapes and the designs of these stone circles match the frequency that's coming out of the ground at that certain point. That's just blowing my mind. I never thought of that. I'm familiar with, you know, the whole cymatics practice there. And my two questions, one, I noticed that there's one certain similar detail between the Sumerian creation story and the Norse creation story where clay is used with other material to create humanity. I wanted to get your thoughts on that. And two, related to mining, the habits that we have today related to milling and smelting and ways to draw the pure metal out of the ore, did we learn that from these ancient advanced people? Did they bring that stuff to Earth?
1: Okay, good questions. Thank you very much. So first of all, the creation story of, you know, creating humans out of mud, and the Norse story that resembles that. There are many, many stories of creation that talk about that humans were fashioned out of mud and clay. And I think those were just those expressions using mud and clay probably refers more to the mineral content and the elements, the elemental content of what you'd find in mud and clay, which you can extrapolate all the way to DNA because of the minerals that are involved. So the Sumerians talk about the Sumerian translations talk about Enki and Ninhursag creating a new species, and they spent a long, long time with a genetic manipulation on that and experimenting and coming up with all kinds of hybrids, half human, half animal. And that experimentation carried on for much longer than people realize. That's the conclusion that I've reached, by the way. And And so when you read about stories like the Island of Dr. Moreau, where you got, you know, horrible creatures that are half lion, half human, half horse, half human, whatever, or part of.
0: We're losing you, Michael.
1: That, you know, our history isn't this squeaky clean, beautiful, simple story that is, you know, the Garden of Eden. So the Sumerian texts are quite clear about what happened and how they used the DNA, or what they called, the Sumerians referred to the DNA as the entwined essence, which for me is a far more elegant description of DNA than DNA, right? So I love that part of it. And they mix their DNA with the DNA of some other creature or creatures that they found living on Earth already. And it may have been some Homo erectus or something like that. And then came up with what they called the Adamu species. And again, in the Sumerian text, we read about Adamu. And this is, you know, it's not just Zachariah Sitchin. It's many translations that talk about Adamu, and also Anton Parks, which is really important in this entire equation, because his conclusions are slightly different from Zechariah Sitchin. It's still the same story about Anunnaki creating humans to mine gold and so forth, but the details differ. But the story of Adamu is consistent, and the fact that Adamu originally means, you know, not this beautiful human that's going to live in the Garden of Eden in peace and so forth, but it was a creature or the beast. That was the original meaning, according to Anton Parks and his Sumerian knowledge. And the creature or the beast was created to be the slave in the gold mines. Now, what is the chance that the famous Zulu shaman in South Africa, Baba Credo Mutwa, told me when I met him for the first time in August 2008, and I just published the Adam's Calendar book with limited knowledge and information that I had. It was really the story of Johann Heine rediscovering the site, and lovely photographs and the alignments of the north, south, east, west, and the solstices, equinoxes, and how the calendar tells every day of the year, and between the solstices. So it's still a working megalithic sun calendar. But when I showed that to Credo Mutwa, he started to cry. And he said he never thought he'd see that special place again. And then he told me how I was initiated at that site in 1937 as a young 16-year-old boy.
0: You touched a nerve with him, Michael. You touched a nerve with him. We're going to come back and take final calls and consider that second question by Aaron about mining. Did we learn metallurgy from them?
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1: An individual who started crying. What happened? Have we lost Michael? Hello, Michael. Are you there?
16: Sorry, my audio was muted. Sorry, George.
1: There you go.
16: Right. So yeah, that was Baba Credo Mutwa, who the famous Zulu shaman. And he told me, you know, how he was initiated, how important that site was, and that it was known in Zulu shamanic tradition as Inzalo Yelanga, which means birthplace of the sun. And he ascribed it to the activities of the Anunnaki and Enki himself, which was a surprise to me. And he said that it's known Inzalo Yelanga, where humanity was created by the gods to be the slaves in the gold mines. These were Credo Mutwa's words, not my words. So you can imagine how surprised I was when I heard that. And so these are small little coincidences and bits of information that weaves the complex tapestry of the, you know, all the thousands of pieces of the puzzle that make up the story. And, you know, when I started out here in 2007, 2008, literally really into January 2008, I had nothing. I had a clear slate with one or two pieces of the puzzle. And slowly but surely, we keep adding the pieces. And the more pieces you have on the table, the easier it is to complete certain stories and narratives and to imagine how a certain scene, connects to everything else.
1: And his other question had to do with the metallurgy.
16: The metallurgy, right. Yes. So, look, we have to assume that the technology the Anunnaki used to extract and process the gold was different from the technology we have today, using acid and leaching and, you know, crushing the stone. I think crushing the rock, yes, absolutely, but using acid to leach it and the complex way that we extract the gold, they certainly did not use that. My guess is they would have been using vibrational energy and potentially some of the understanding of SASER technology and utilizing some of the cone-shaped technology like magnetron technology. That would be vibrational technology that would literally separate. If you vibrate something violently enough at down to the atomic level, you will essentially separate the atoms from each other and be able to separate the gold from the rest of the matter in the rock. That's what I imagine they would have used, something like that. So for that reason, you still get sand as a byproduct. And we know that very well in South Africa or anywhere where you've got a lot of gold mines. You always have a lot of leftover sand, and we call them mine dumps here in South Africa. And Johannesburg is surrounded and full of mine dumps. In fact, it's a city that's built on the mine dumps from the gold mines from the late 1800s. It started then. So I think the technology they use is very different.
1: Okay, next up, let's go to Gina Maria in the state of Washington, west of the Rockies. Hi, Gina.
17: Hello, gentlemen. Love and light and peace and healing and God bless to everyone and everything everywhere, first of all. I'm going to tell you about what I have and the power it has, and then what it actually is. And this might answer some of your questions, sir. I go and collect Indian artifacts. Anyhow, I have an Indian artifact, and I was showing a friend of mine, and he said, I'm going to bring you something. And so when I come off my mountain next time, and he brought me a round stone with a hole in the middle of it. And I'll tell you what these are in just a minute. But I guess the story goes that his friend, he found it when he was with his friend in Eastern Washington. And it's also an American Indian artifact. And anyhow, he took this thing. His friend said, let me see it again. And he went and grabbed it from under a chair. And mind you, he's at the top of his little mountain, and it's storming out a little, you know, and stuff. And he takes it out from under the chair. Before he shows his friend, he jumps on the couch, holds it up in the air in front of these massive windows he has. And the moment he did that, the lightning struck the house, his cabin up there. Anyhow, that's how much power this thing has. And so he had given it to me because when I found mine, it's actually a Indian anchor. And what it was used for is back in the day, the Indians had round wicker boats that they would line with leather. But if you went down the river and something round, it would spin in circles unless you hang an anchor from the front and an anchor from the back. And since I had one without a hole in it, potentially one of the oldest there is, he gave me one with a hole in it so that I would have an example of both. So anyhow, I just wanted to tell you about that.
1: Interesting story, yeah. Michael.
16: Yeah, thank you. Thanks for that story. Yeah, I think your friend is not necessarily aware of the Torah stones. Please see my YouTube channel. I've several dozen videos about the Torah stones, the donut-shaped stones with a hole in it. Those are very special, very, very special, but they are ancient advanced technology. They generate energy. They generate magnetic fields. They amplify energy, amplify sound, ambient sound, and magnetic fields. So your friend has got something very special there, or you've got something very special there.
1: Cornelius in Louisiana, let's get you in. Corny, go ahead.
18: Hey there, George and Michael, and you've got a biblical name, Michael, and I do too. And I was telling Tommy that I look at the Bible. And I believe everything in the Bible is true, and I know you're looking at things from Zachary's ascension and stuff. And these things that you call the gods, I believe, are the fallen angels. And yes, they made slaves of men mining that gold. We got a guy called Michael that calls in from Alaska. He's a gold miner, so I'm surprised he hadn't called in yet. But my question for you, do you believe that these could have been fallen angels that were enslaving all of these gold miners and stuff? God bless you, George, and God bless America.
16: Thank you. Yeah, I do believe that these beings are just advanced beings with a lot of knowledge, and you could call them fallen angels. That's a whole different discussion, because then you've got to start looking at the Elohim, the Nephilim, the Zamzumim, the Gibberim, all the other Ims that you find in the biblical texts, and then the first royal bloodlines. And so that becomes a whole different debate. So yes, to answer simply and straightforward, I do believe that they could in some ways be called the fallen angels, but then you've got to bring into that same discussion who are the Anakim, who are the Elohim, who are the Nephilim, and the Watchers and the Igigi and so forth. So it becomes a very complex. Or not complex, I guess, an interesting discussion and an unraveling, trying to figure out who fits where, because it is complex. And because we are a species with amnesia, trying to figure out where we fit in and how the hell we got here, I guess it's an emotional and a traumatic exploration when we go down that road. And I enjoy that myself, but right now I'm focusing on what I'm dealing with here, the technology, the sun circles, and the Anunnaki, whether they were the fallen angels or subsect of the fallen angels, it's all part of the hidden history that we are unraveling here.
1: Let's go to Bill, truck driving in Oregon. Welcome. Hi, Bill.
19: Hi, George. Hi, Michael. Yeah, I tend to believe that, they had outposts. But I definitely believe that Africa, particularly South Africa, was a very important outpost, if not the most important, because if you look at like the Cabo, Craton, Zimbabwe, Craton, those are from the very beginning of the earth. That's land that tracks all the way back to like the molten earth. And, you know, I also believe the Sumerians played another part of the world, but I believe the Sumerians played an important role because they were obsessed with cosmology and time. I think time had something to do with this. I think that perhaps the humans that interacted with the ETs noticed a discontinuity in time. At least they tried to grapple with it. And you mentioned the clock that you had discovered there, and I was wondering if you could speak a little bit more on that. And also, I also wanted to mention that, it's not only just, if you look, also people radiated out along steppe land. Also, like, I think the aliens left and then people migrated along the steppe land, like the Pontic steppe and the Eurasian steppe and, the Anatolian steppe in Turkey. Anyways, I was just wondering if you could, if you wanted to add anything to that, or you could elaborate on this clock that you found, the purpose of it.
16: Yeah, thanks for that question. That's a few questions in one there, and some of them are deep rabbit holes on their own, like the migration, the theory of migration from Southern Africa into the rest of the world. In some ways, I sort of agree with it, but I also disagree with it in other ways, because then you got to bring into context the different race groups of the world. Where do the different race groups come from? The distinct different race groups. And that becomes a very interesting conversation that a lot of people shy away from because they think they're going to be insensitive to some race groups. But it's a conversation we need to have and we should be having. And hopefully we're going to start having soon. The origins of different race groups, that's fascinating. But to come back to Southern Africa and the gold and Adam's calendar, so keep in mind that the calendar aspect of Adam's calendar, or as Creator Mitra calls it, Enzalo Yelanga, birthplace of the sun, that was just a built-in feature. It wasn't the main reason.
1: We lost Michael.
16: Badly destroyed.
1: There he is.
16: It's so badly destroyed that can you hear me, George?
1: Yeah.
16: The Adam's calendar is so badly destroyed that we can't imagine what it must have looked like when it was newly constructed. But it's a machine, and we know it's a machine because we've measured the frequencies in it. They are off the charts. Sound frequencies into the gigahertz, magnetic fields. And the only conclusion I can reach is that it's a giant, the original purpose was a giant toroidal vortex energy generating machine that was used as some sort of teleportation device, like a beam me up Scotty device. That's it. It's right on the edge of the mountain looking down. It was most likely Enki's first gold mine on the world, on planet Earth.
1: Let's go to Tim in Alberta, Canada. Go ahead, Tim.
20: Another Timothy. I'm in the Bible too, Michael and Cornelius. Yes, Bangor, Maine. That's another story. But gold mining. We've talked a lot about this on Coast to Coast over the decades about, the aliens coming here and doing that. And there is a YouTube that has got a bunch of geologists in British Columbia, Canada, going off the old native legends about these. Well, they weren't called aliens. They're called something else that were mining in this area, this huge gold mine. So they're looking for it. And one of the geologists, and he might have been a scientist too, he was at one of the universities in British Columbia, he was going up by himself up to a rock area on a face like a plateau, and he was going up through the tree line, getting closer where the tree line stops and the rocks start, and this creature came out on the trail in front of him, looked directly at him, telepathically said, I know why you're here. You continue on, it's over. You turn around, you survive. And that geologist turned around and kind of gave up on his career until he met these other guys and they started all over again. But that was a testimony that I really got me as an ex-policeman. I went, that guy's telling the truth.
1: Well, your thoughts on that, Michael? We've got a minute left.
16: Great story. Yeah, look, it just shows you ancient gold mines are all over the world. The Anunnaki mined the world extensively right across the world. North America is full of ancient gold mines. People may not have realized it yet. South Africa, we have physical evidence of ancient gold mines. That's what I've been researching and exploring, and I have ample evidence for that. The presence of the Anunnaki, the original gold mines that go back at least 300,000 years, maybe further back in time, 500,000 years, and maybe even more back. The stone circles are all part of preparing the earth for their arrival so they could live and operate their gold mines on this planet. And it's a great story that is still in the early stages of being unraveled. And I can't wait to see what new information we get next.
1: All right, my friend, thank you. Michael Tillinger, his websites are linked up at coasttocoastam.com in his latest book, Slave Species of the Gods. For Dan Galante, Tom Danheiser, Sue Trikas, Lex Lonehood, Sean Latasseur, Alec Fernandez, Stephanie Smith, Tim Benal, George Knapp, and Richard Serrett, I'm George Norrie, somewhere out there on Coast to Coast AM. We'll see you on our next edition. Until then, be safe, everyone.

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15: Good morning, it's 5 o'clock. I'm James Foster with your CTV News Update. We've got a nice day today with plenty of sunshine to enjoy. Bits of cloud mixed in there as well. We will get up into the 20s today. Can't say so much for your Friday. It is 14 degrees right now. Your weather details are in moments, and here's what is making news. We're going to start with the Habs, not the result from last night that everybody's still a little meh about, but the Canadiens' playoff run may be turning up some big business for bars and restaurants, but the other businesses around town are saying that as everyone continues with their playoff fever, they're taking a hit. The problem is that the Habs changed people's evening routine. So businesses ranging from bakeries to hardware stores all say the customer traffic slows down once the games begin. Some cultural and leisure businesses, such as movie theaters, now seeing lower attendance on game nights. Employees say that the city takes on a different atmosphere whenever the Habs are playing. City of Montreal announced new measures as it deals with growing homeless encampments, including the one on Notre Dame, which the mayor has said is growing at a rate that is very concerning. CTV's Matt Gilmore has details.
16: First thing she announced was a new crisis team to coordinate the response between the city and community groups. It's something we've seen before during the winter. It's also to keep good relations with nearby residents. She also announced $20 million over 2 years to help the boroughs respond to the specific situations that they're facing. This is money that's already been promised, but we are now learning how it's going to be used. The city is staying true to its protocol that it will not dismantle encampments this summer, but the mayor did say that they will not be tolerated everywhere. Parks, for example, where children play, tents there will be moved.
15: Now, the mayor acknowledged the city needs to give people alternatives, but does admit right now she doesn't have them. A new report shows that about a third of Quebec's social housing stock is in poor condition, and advocates worry that inflation is outpacing investments. Nearly 21,500 units in Quebec's existing social housing stock are considered to be in a state of disrepair. Tenants' rights groups say that the repairs are slow to be carried out as units continue to deteriorate. In some of Montreal's worst-graded social housing units, the paint is peeling off the walls, ceilings are dotted with specks of mold, and mice pose constant problems. Quebec Housing Authority says nearly $3.6 billion has been set aside until 2028 to renovate the social housing stock. Nearly 5,500 units have been renovated in the last 3 years, and $1.3 billion of the budget has already been spent. Opposition MNAs are pressing CAQ members to answer how they would vote if a new referendum were to come up. As CTV's Matt Gilmore or Grillo tells us, they aren't really getting a straight answer.
5: It came up during an exchange between the Liberals' Marc Tanguay and the minister responsible for Canadian relations. Jean Boulet said in a third referendum, he would vote no.
17: You're counting no.
18: Oh, wait.
5: But his CAQ colleague, Culture Minister Mathieu Lacombe, said he would vote yes. On Wednesday, many CAQ MNAs avoided taking a clear stance. Rather than say how they would vote, these CAQ MNAs say they're in line with Quebecers who do not want a referendum. The Liberals say there is no gray zone when it comes to separation.
19: This party is a coalition of many people, and they need to choose their camp, because the Parti Québécois is very adamant and very clear about doing a potential referendum. So we need to know where people stand.
5: But it's not an...
15: Prime Minister Mark Carney is in New York City today to meet with business leaders as the relationship between Canada and the United States remains rocky ahead of a review of the Continental Trade Pact.
20: The Prime Minister's office has not identified the CEOs, entrepreneurs, business leaders, and money managers that Prime Minister Mark Carney is expected to meet, but it says he is pitching Canada as an investment destination. Carney's also set to deliver remarks at the Economic Club of New York, outlining Canada's new economic strategy and the progress made so far. The trip comes as Mexican and American officials meet this week for negotiations on the Canada-US-Mexico Agreement on Trade. The United States has not officially launched negotiations with Canada. Kelly Malone, The Canadian Press, New York.
15: A Liberal member of Parliament says he's ready to turn the page on the public service chapter of his life. Staunch environmentalist Stephen Guilbeault announcing yesterday that he will be stepping down this summer. CTV's Mike Lucatour has more.
21: The Quebec MP says Canada has taken its foot off the gas in the fight against climate change, a shift Guilbeault

0: called Guilbeault radical.
1: I'm glad to see him go. I think that he has done more to damage national unity probably than any other politician.
0: Guilbeault wouldn't say what he'll do next, but he did say he's not the only member of the Liberal caucus who's uncomfortable with what's happening on climate change.
2: A new report from the United Nations Weather Agency gives a 3 out of 4 chance that the next 5 years will average more than 1.5 degrees Celsius above pre-industrial temperatures. Now, that's the international safety limit that was set in 2015. There's an even higher chance, 86%, that one of the next 5 years will smash the global heat record set in 2024. And next year looks like a leading contender. Some expect more extreme weather is on the way. The next 5 winters in the Arctic are predicted to be nearly 3 degrees warmer than the last 5 years. Meteorologists also forecasting an Amazon drought that may spark wildfires. A Google engineer is being accused of using insider information to allegedly place bets on what users would search. That alleged scheme netted over $1 million on Polymarket. ABC's chief investigative correspondent Aaron Katursky takes a look.
3: Federal prosecutors say Michelle Spagnuolo's job as a software engineer gave him access to confidential data showing the singer known as David would be Google's most searched person of 2025. They allege he then used that information to place a series of Google-related bets on Polymarket, a prediction market platform under the name Alpha Raccoon. At the time that bet was placed, federal prosecutors say Polymarket assigned a near zero probability to David being the number one searched person on Google this year.
2: 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Coming up, Andrew Carter is here. He'll take you through the full forecast, tell you how nice a day today is going to be. Let's just say not so much for your Friday. He'll have a bit of sports news for you, and then Trudy Mason will join us and tell us what she's been reading in the morning newspapers.
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11: Hello, my name is Marie Barlizo. I'm a Filipino-Chinese playwright. I'd like to tell you about the talented award-winning Japanese-Canadian actor, playwright, theater creator, and mentor, Julie D'Amico Manning, who lives in Chautauqua, Montreal. The first time I saw Julie, she was performing in Daniel McIver's one-person show, See Bob Run.
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11: That show was the first time I saw an Asian person performing on stage, and it gave me the courage to go into theater. 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She developed a powerful verbatim play with Matt Miwa. 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The Tash Me Project won a Montreal English Theater Award, or META, for Best New Text. My hope is to see Julie in more leading roles and her plays translated in French.
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Claire Rosencrantz performing Dancer off her latest album, My Lover, on the Kelly Clarkson Show. 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

0: The price of gas this morning, $1.84.9 up at the corner of Borisov, Bombardier, and RDP. That's pretty good. That's what we have. So we're down some more. $1.84.9, says South Shore Steve in Brossard. And up and down St. John's and DDO, you might see it as low as $1.82.9, almost free. Fantastic. It's a little chilly right now, 13 degrees at Trudeau Airport. Mix of sun and cloud today and a high of 21 degrees. And mainly cloudy tomorrow with some rain beginning around noon Saturday. Looks sunny and 20 degrees for the forecast high. Well, that was a bummer. Carolina Hurricanes take a 3-1 stranglehold in the Eastern Conference Final against the Habs. 4-0 win in Montreal. They scored 3 goals in a span of less than 3 minutes in the first period. And Frederick Anderson, their goalie, posted an 18-save shutout. The Canadiens will try to avoid elimination in tomorrow's Game 5, which is in Raleigh. Mm-hmm. How do you like them apples? Huh? Not so much. 5:16. Trudy, you want to dive into the newspapers here?
1: Sure.
0: Oh, sure. Yeah. Why not? CJ8800.com. You can see a video of that brawl on the South Shore last month that led to 13 youths being charged.
1: And it's hair-raising, Andrew, the video of that attack. And what police say is even more hair-raising from their view is the fact that there were people standing around filming this attack on a teenager without calling for help, without trying to intervene, and even egging on the people who were doing the attacking. Police are saying that this was daylight, by the way. I don't know why I had the impression that this, you know, might have happened after dark, kids hanging around a shopping center. No, it wasn't like that at all. It was a daylight. And what police are saying is it wasn't a street gang thing. It was a conflict between young people that started at school and carried over outside of school hours. So it happened around 5:30 on April 18th. 13 young people, age 15 and 16, have been arrested. The target of the attack, 15 years old, police say, suffered serious injuries and will be scarred for the rest of his life as a result of that incident. So there are a whole bunch of videos, and so police launched this investigation. They ended up searching a dozen places in Longueuil, Candiac, Saint-Philippe-de-la-Prairie, and so on.
0: We have no problem finding things to squabble about in this country.
1: Yes.
0: Politicians of all stripes denouncing Prime Minister Carney's comments about 50% plus one in the Gazette.
1: You knew this was coming when the Prime Minister said it's not just 50% plus one. He was being pressed by the Bloc Québécois. And so as a result, in the National Assembly, the PQ presented a motion that reaffirm the right of the Quebec nation to decide its political future based on an absolute majority vote, which is 50% plus one of valid and declared votes. And it was adopted unanimously, which means that all the parties were supportive of reaffirming the 50% plus one threshold.
0: Okie dokie. Journal de Montréal, weird story about yesterday morning's fatal crash on Bus US Street in the East End.
1: Yeah, we started, it happened around 6 o'clock in the morning, and we had a lot of questions in the newsroom for the police when we were talking to the police, because it's not very often that you end up with a fatal car crash in a residential neighborhood on the island of Montreal. And at the time that I was speaking to the police yesterday morning, Andrew, the officer said, well, we believe the car was going very, very, very, very, very fast.
0: Yeah.
1: That's what the officer said. And if when you see the photos of the wreckage, you come to understand the violence of this collision. What the Journal de Montréal is reporting is that the 49-year-old driver had been perhaps behaving a little bit oddly outside a Tim Hortons at the corner of Sherbrooke Street East and Bossuet around 6 yesterday morning, to the point where a passerby, a good Samaritan, stopped their car to inquire whether he was okay.
0: And then the guy jumps behind the wheel.
1: And takes off with
0: the car. Takes off at a million miles an hour, blows 3 stop signs.
1: Yeah. And it was when he was in the process of blowing a 4th stop that he collided with another vehicle and then hit a building.
0: Crazy.
1: He was not wearing a seatbelt, so he was partially ejected from the vehicle and was declared dead on the scene.
0: The there's an economic think tank that says Canada hasn't seen a Stanley Cup in a while. It's because of the tax situation.
1: Yeah, this is the MEI, the Montreal Economic Institute, that now just goes by MEI. Looking at why it could be that Canada hasn't had a Stanley Cup in so long. And they say it's basically, but definitely, the tax situation that impairs the ability of Canadian teams to attract and retain the best players. The report noting that if you are a professional athlete, you know that your career is going to be relatively short, and so you're going to want to maximize your earnings. So they crunch the numbers and looked at, for example, a salary of $750,000 U.S. If that were a member of the Montreal Canadiens, they would be paying 48.5% of that in taxes. If they were a member of the Florida Panthers or the Dallas Stars, they would end up paying a tax rate of 31%.
0: So that's if they didn't defer anything, right? I mean, don't they do stuff?
1: Yeah, they.
0: But they still probably pay more. They probably pay more tax still, though.
1: The difference is $129,000 per year on the same salary.
0: Yeah. Welcome to Canada. Welcome to Quebec. It'd be perfect. I like those people at the MEI, though. Quebec names a member of Les Cowboys Fringants the province's chief scientist.
1: Yes, and perhaps I wasn't aware, perhaps others were not aware, that the bassist for Les Cowboys Fringants, which is extremely well-known music group here in Quebec, is also a very highly qualified scientist, and he has been named Quebec's provincial science advisor. He's supposed to advise the government on the state of science and, you know, highlight Quebec scientific research on the international scene and so on. And he is, his name, by the way, is Jérôme Duperat. He hasn't been performing. The Cowboys Fringants have been not very active since the death of the lead singer, Carl Tremblay. So he has been focusing, I guess, on his day job. He's a professor in ecological economics at the Université de Québec in the Outaouais.
0: Mm-hmm.
1: And now he is our provincial science officer.
0: I didn't even know we had a provincial science officer.
1: No, me neither.
0: Yeah. In La Presse, the mayor of Trois-Rivières appeals for calm after a Muslim prayer in a private venue leads to an online uproar.
1: Yeah, and a lot of hate is what's happening. This was an event being held by the Muslim community in Trois-Rivières to mark Eid al-Adha, which is one of the important dates on the Muslim calendar. They had rented a private venue, the Hippodrome in Trois-Rivières, to have prayers. This was not prayers in public spaces or on city property. This was a private venue. And the fact that they did that led to all kinds of hateful online comments about, for example, blocking the exits and setting fire to the building, or one commenter said, "Faudrait une bissonnette," referring to, you know, we need the Quebec City mass shooter and others. So this has scandalized the mayor, who says, no, you know, we're all about getting along here, and that hateful statements, threats, and intimidation don't have a place in society, online or elsewhere. Police say no official complaint about the comments, and the event went off without a hitch.
0: I wonder how many Montrealers are questioning their decision to pay $1,000 for a Habs ticket last night.
1: Oh, yeah.
0: But what about a tattoo?
1: Yeah, this is something that goes along with Habs fever whenever the Canadians are doing really well. For the past 10 years, the adrenaline tattoo operation has set up and offers free tattoos, free Habs-related tattoos.
0: Are these permanent tattoos?
1: Oh, yeah. Yeah.
0: Okay.
1: And you can choose from a variety of different images. Mm-hmm. It doesn't have to be just the Canadiens logo.
0: And what are you going to get?
1: None of the above.
0: No?
1: I don't have any.
0: That's tattoos. Why we didn't win last night, because Trudy isn't cheering for the Habs.
1: I don't have it in my blood because I had a needle go in through my skin again. Sticking that dye down there. Yeah. That's why they lost.
2: Well, as long as she acknowledges this.
0: Yeah. As long as you admit it. Yeah.
1: So they can do about 30 people each night.
0: Really?
1: Yeah. And there are about 15 designs to choose from. You can go the classic Canadians, you know, the C and the H, or you can get a Yuppie design.
0: Can I get it anywhere on my body I want?
1: I don't know if it mentions that.
0: Like, where would you get yours, James? We already know Trudy doesn't love the Habs enough for them to win. So where would you get yours, though?
2: Canadian's tattoo? Yeah, right.
0: Wow.
1: Wrong team, Andrew.
0: Wow.
1: You know.
0: Wow. I don't even know you guys anymore, honestly.
2: You should see the parties that we
0: you
2: have in the newsroom.
0: You can't even pretend. You can't even pretend.
2: No.
0: Yeah. We have Trudy, parties. You've been around. You've been doing this for 40 years in Montreal.
1: Yeah.
0: You got to at least pretend you're a Habs fan.
1: Oh, I cheer for the team.
2: No, she's lying. We have parties in the newsroom every time they lose.
0: Oh, my God.
1: That's not true. That is a gigantic lie.
0: I have been thinking about cheering for the Carolina Hurricanes just as a reverse psychology thing.
1: Oh, okay.
0: Yeah, see if that works.
2: So now it's your fault that they're losing.
0: I don't know whose fault it is. Maybe if they, I know it's not Jakub Dobish's fault. They should, if they could shoot a little more. Listen to me, I'm like everybody else. I'm an expert all of a sudden. I don't know. They lost because they scored fewer goals than the other team. That's why they lost. That's my hockey talk.
2: That is the game plan that I tell all of my kids' teams. Yeah. The game plan for
0: just
2: today.
0: Score more goals than the other team. Okay, makes sense. Okay, let's see. I've got just some random facts for this Thursday, and we'll get to them next.
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0: Okay, just as somebody dug up these random facts, Trudy, I'm going to lay on you today.
1: Mm-hmm.
0: Caesar's Palace in Las Vegas. You've heard of it?
1: Okay, yeah.
0: When it first opened in 1966, cocktail waitresses in Greco-Roman wigs would greet guests and say, "Welcome to Caesar's Palace. I am your slave."
1: No.
0: Mm-hmm. Those were the days, huh? Did you know that platypuses... You ever seen a platypus?
1: I've seen images, yeah.
0: They don't nurse their babies like other mammals. They concentrate their milk in their stomach and then sweat it out. Which is kind of disgusting, actually.
1: And then the babies lick it off, mm-hmm, their skin?
0: Mm-hmm. And I'd heard this one before, but imagine this as a fun toy. Mr. Potato Head. When it first came out in 1952, it was just the body parts that they gave you.
1: Yeah, because you're supposed to use a real potato.
0: And you used your own potato. The plastic potato didn't come around till the 1970s. Although it must have been the 60s, because I remember Mr. Potato Head before that, no? I don't ever remember. Do you ever remember seeing a Mr. Potato Head with just a potato?
1: No, except
0: in pictures.
1: Yeah. Okay. Did you have a Mr. Potato Head?
0: No, that's for rich people.
1: Yeah, I don't think we had. My mother would have considered that a waste of good food.
0: In 60 seconds, a CTV News update with James.
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2: Good morning, it's 5:30. I'm James Foster with your CTV News update. Prime Minister Mark Carney is once again taking his economic sales pitch for Canada on the road. This time in the U.S., Carney will be in New York City today to meet with business leaders and attempt to draw them back to Canada as an investment destination. Prime Minister's office has not yet identified exactly which CEOs, entrepreneurs, and money managers that Carney will be sitting down with. The trip comes as Mexican and American officials meet this week for talks on the Canada-U.S.-Mexico Agreement on Trade. Stats suggest that at least one-third of Quebec's social housing stock is in poor condition despite multi-billion dollars in investments into new housing starts. In Quebec, social housing owned by the provincial government setting tenants' rents at 25% of households' income. Some of Montreal's worst-graded social housing units have their paint peeling off the walls, ceilings dotted with mold, and a whole lot of mice. And now with the latest from your CJAD 800 Traffic Center, we say good morning to Debbie Marcellos.
10: Well, good morning. We have a very light drive in from the South Shore. In from Laval, we're seeing some minor slowdowns on the 13th southbound already, just north of the 440, and then just after the 440 at Saint-Martin. Met westbound slows from Lackady into DeCary, 25 south for LaFontaine Tunnel. Usual slowdowns because of roadwork in the tunnel. You're down to one lane. It backs up just before Sherbrooke. 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
2: And from your Dormez-vous Weather Center today, we've got a pretty nice day with some sun, some cloud, and eventually a daytime high of 21 degrees. Unfortunately, tomorrow might not be as nice, as the clouds that we're going to see mixed with that sunshine today, well, they take over the sky for your Friday, bring some rain along with them, and a high of 17 degrees. Saturday looks much nicer now with some sun and a high of 20. Sunday, well, another high of 20, but not as sunny, and some rain for the last day of May. And then hopefully Monday kicks off with a nice sunny start to June. It is 13 degrees right now. Your next CTV News update is at 6 o'clock.
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0: It is 5:33. Good morning and welcome to the 28th of May. Prime Minister Carney is going on the road again. I've got somebody to blame for the Habs' loss last night. Why not? And the weather? Not so bad today. Tomorrow, your top five for May 28 coming up next.
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0: It's 5:38, and everything's great. Sure, why not? Look, the sun did come out. You didn't think last night that it was going to, but it came up today. And we're having a mix of sun and cloud today and a high of 21, some showers on the way, and rain tomorrow and a high of 17. Here we go. Top five things you need to know. First of all, Prime Minister Mark Carney is on the road again today, selling Canada. whoever wants to buy. His economic sales pitch will be in New York City today. He'll meet with business leaders and attempt to draw them back to Canada as an investment destination. Longueuil police say that 13 teenage boys have been arrested following a violent brawl at the Quartier des Trente that happened back in April. It left a 15-year-old seriously injured and involves using fists, their feet, kicking, at least one baton. The suspects are 15 and 16 years old, could face charges including armed assault, assault and aiding and abetting, including those who filmed and encouraged the violence without doing anything to help. Blame these guys. A couple of politicians spotted at the game last night, or at least outside the Bell Centre. Conservative leader Pierre Poilievre shouting "Go Habs, go!" outside the Bell Centre last night. And former Quebec Premier François Legault was also at the Bell Centre posting a photo on X, saying he was ready for Game 4. Did you hear the score? I'll tell you in a second. So this W5 investigation we've been talking about the last couple of weeks, 17 cases in the past year of Canadian airline passengers being accused of drug smuggling after their baggage tags were switched by workers at the airport and switched onto suitcases filled with narcotics. Several travelers say they were detained in countries including the Philippines, Japan, and Mexico, after authorities discovered drugs in luggage carrying their baggage tags, which had been switched. Passengers say airlines including Cathay Pacific, Air Transat, WestJet, and Air Canada have refused to compensate them for legal fees, missed flights, and emotional trauma. Police continue investigating the switching schemes linked to Pearson Airport. Carolina Hurricanes scored all the goals last night, including three in a less than 3 minute span in the first period. 4-0 win in Montreal last night, and they take a 3-1 series lead into Raleigh, where they can finish off the Canadiens tomorrow night. Jays beat the Miami Marlins 2-1 last night, or yesterday. National Hamburger Day and World Passion Fruit Martini Day. Traffic's on the way. Here's your late night roundup.
1: Jimmy Kimmel.
3: He's particularly excited about this new nickname, Dumbocrats, which he thinks he came up with, even though it was on The Simpsons in 1994. He's been workshopping a whole new bit about it, and it goes a little something like this.
4: And I watched what he was saying and what the horrible things he was saying, and I said, he's a dumb guy. I said, wait a minute, he's a Dumbocrat. That's how I got the name. You take the E out. You don't use the B. A lot of people don't know dumb has a B in it, actually. You don't need it. You discard the B. But you take the E out and you replace it with a U. They're dumb. They are Democrats.
3: All right. Okay. All right. I think I got it. You know, a lot of people don't know dumb has a B in it. And that crowd he's in front of, I think he's right, actually. And then he made time for his classic, I'm smart because I aced a test they give victims of head injuries routine.
4: But toward the end, like they had a question like, pick a number, sir, any number. Okay, 203. Multiply times 9, divide by 2. Sir, multiply it out one more time by 19. What is the answer, sir? And I got it right.
3: He's mommy's smartest little boy. I'm so proud of him. He's got it right. That is so. This test that he's bragging about is called the Montreal Cognitive Test. First of all, it's incredibly easy. I took it myself. I got a perfect score, no problem. And second, there are no equations on this test. There's no multiplication. There's no division. He's making that up. Even his lies are lies. You know, if you take the E out of dementia, if you remove the E.
1: Jimmy Fallon.
6: Well, California Governor Gavin Newsom called out Trump for triggering a global oil spike. Newsom said, thanks to you, it now costs $80 a day to do my hair.
1: Oh. That's right. Seth Meyers.
7: The brewer of Busch Light is planning to host the largest private gathering of people named Hunter. The previous record was held by every lacrosse team.
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9: I'm Aaron Rand, and coming up on Montreal Now, are the major American streaming services about to pull out of Canada because of what's being demanded by the federal government over financial support for the production of local content? 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
10: Well, good morning, Andrew. Morning. That bright sunrise is a little blinding for some drivers. Traffic right now is heavy on the Met West from Lac-Ordaire to Saint-Michel, then from Lacadie into DeCary, 13 South in from Laval, slowing at the 440 down to an incident at Notre-Dame. And we're seeing a backlog of traffic already for the Champlain Bridge. It's slowing from Peltier to the up-ramp and a problem with the Orange Metro Line. A shutdown of service between Côte-Vertu and Montmorency, equipment on the tracks, and so service expected to resume at 6 a.m. Jumpstart is building soccer pitches across Canada so more kids can have places to play. Learn more at jumpstart.canadiantire.ca. 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Call in your tips to Star 800. Your next report at 6.
0: Yeah, it's nice to see the sun up and so bright so early. Started to see the sky lighten at around 4:30 this morning. The official sunrise was 5:12. It will sunset. The sun will set tonight at about 8:32. It's going to be a nice day. A mix of sun and cloud and a high of 21 degrees. 12 overnight tonight. It should start to rain around noon tomorrow. It's not going to be warm. 17 for the high tomorrow, and a lot of rain in the afternoon forecast right now. Then sunny on Saturday and a high of 20 degrees. This time yesterday, they said that it was going to be rainy on Saturday, so I don't know. It's a flip-flopping back and forth. It's chilly. It's 13 degrees right now at Trudeau International Airport. It's the breeze from the north-northeast, 18 kilometers an hour, that makes it feel a little bit cool this morning. This is James Foster with a CTV News update.
11: Morning, Andrew. Quebec's French language commissioner says that the government is too bilingual. Yeah, they're offering too much service in English. They say they need to stop offering all them English websites. Who needs English when they go to the Hydro-Québec site? Or how about Revenue Quebec website? Maybe your workplace safety board if you need to file a claim or anything like that. Why does it have to be in English? French language commissioner says, en français, s'il vous plaît. Right, okay. About a third of Quebec's social housing stock is in poor condition, and advocates are worried that inflation is outpacing investments. And while the bars and restaurants all around town love the Habs playoff run, maybe some of the other businesses around town not too disappointed with last night's result, because they say, boy, when the Canadians are playing, our businesses are tanking. That and more at 6.
0: It's a National Hamburger Day, apparently. Now, you don't eat hamburgers, do you, James?
11: No, but could we substitute that for a veggie burger? Because I'm down.
0: It's not
11: that.
0: A hamburger. It's a veggie burger.
11: Yeah, but still.
0: C'est pas la même chose.
11: It's real good, though. You ever try that Harvey's veggie burger?
0: You know what the weirdest thing happened, speaking of hamburgers, yesterday? I was playing with my golf with one of my friends, Mickey Coombs. And he's quite the... I don't know. Long-time listeners of the Andrew Carter Morning Show will remember this guy. We interviewed this guy years ago, Anthony. He delivered his first child in his bathroom at home. Do you remember that story? Anyway, he's a real character. And we're on like the second or third hole, and he says, "You want a cheeseburger?" And I look at him, "What are you talking about?" "Yeah, you want a cheeseburger." and he pulls out a bag of McDonald's cheeseburgers. It's a golf course burger.
12: Okay.
0: Yeah. And I say, okay.
12: Sure.
0: So now I got a cheeseburger. You know, McDonald's cheeseburger is really, really good. You know? I could, that's one thing I could eat a whole pile of them like Jughead. Like sit there like Jughead in the Archie comics and eat a bunch of them. You want a hamburger? What?
13: Were they warm? Cold?
0: They were warm enough.
13: Okay.
0: But yeah. I just thought it was the weirdest thing. It's like so random.
13: Yeah, very.
0: You know, for the
13: very.
0: It's like you're walking down the street, you know, and somebody say, "Hey, you want a piece of pizza?" What? Here's what's coming up on the Andrew Carter Morning Show. Got a lot of stuff for you. You know they're building a moon base on the moon. It's a good place for it.
12: Yeah. If you're going to build one, yeah.
0: NASA has laid out plans for building a base on the moon. When will it happen? How much will it cost? National correspondent Rory O'Neill will have the story. He is a self-confessed space nerd, so he's super excited about telling you about this. Arnie Zweig with a Money Minute. Can't lose quiz. Tickets to see Miles Smith at Place Bell in Laval in August. We're going to play Guess the Decade. Vashi Kapelos has sat down with former Environment and Climate Change Minister Stephen Gilbo after his announcement that he will resign as a member of Parliament. And we'll hear what he had to say, which is causing so much interest. 7:40, as always, Tom Mulcair. 2-minute checkup with Mitch Schulman. That late day coffee, might not necessarily keep you awake at night, but research suggesting it might be not so great for you. And you may have seen, if you go to a lot of Habs games, you may have heard of Brittany Cannell, country artist. And one of the anthem singers on the rotation for the Montreal Canadiens. She didn't sing last night. It was that opera singer guy with the, what's his name? I don't know. But I liked the I liked the four women the night before. And their harmonies on the beautiful. I don't know who they were, but I thought that was fantastic. I probably, when I talk about these things, I probably should know their names, right? Like, that's what a real professional would have done. But I don't know. It's like talking to your mom, right? Yeah, I like the women, but the guy, I don't know. What's his name?
12: Yeah.
0: I like the women better.
12: Did you watch it again last night?
0: I watched it until... You know what? I had it on... The other guy scored, okay? And then I got up to, like, get a glass of water or put something in the dishwasher, and I look at the television, it's 2-0.
12: Yeah.
0: And I said, that's it. No. I turned it off, and I went upstairs to bed. I said, I can't. I just, you know what? They're on their own right now. They don't need me anymore. That's what I said at the time.
12: They have to walk on their own 2 feet.
0: Yeah. But... It's like they're being smothered. It's like they can't get a shot off. They can't, you know.
12: I think they're tired, honestly.
0: I would be tired.
12: They played 2 7-game series against 2 tough teams while Carolina played, you know.
0: 4-4.
12: 4-4 against 2, you know, like lighter teams.
0: It's not like they're not trying. It's just like it's like nothing's going right.
12: I just,
0: you know, when they get
12: tired.
0: They get into the zone and they can't, like, they can't get the pass right. They can't. You know, they get, they're just, I don't know,
12: off balance somehow. Me being optimistic, when they went to the finals in 2021 against Toronto, they were down 3-1. Game 4 was the worst out of that series. Mm-hmm. And then they came back and won the series. So, but also at the same time, that was also the first series and not the third. So.
0: Yeah. You know, I mean, the magic is still possible. I haven't given up at all.
12: You got it.
0: No, I haven't.
12: One in a million.
0: Honestly. No. There's a chance. I'm telling you. It's 5:53 and a half. Hey, parents. How many school questionnaires have you filled out in your lifetime? Here's comedian Eugene Merman on one of his.
14: When my son was younger, I was looking for a preschool for him, and all these schools had all these applications to fill out. And they were like, we're totally full, but if you want to be on the wait list, like, please fill out this application. And I was like, I love being on wait lists. I imagine he's probably still on the wait list. And these are the questions that they asked me and the answers I gave them. What is the language most often spoken in your household? Love. How did you hear about our school? I walked by it in a dream. How many children are in your family and how old are they? I can't tell if you're asking me how many siblings I have or how many my son has, so I am not going to answer. What five words would you use to describe your child? He has extremely sharp teeth.
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0: It's 5:59. The Montreal Canadiens will try to regroup to avoid elimination from the NHL playoffs tomorrow. The Carolina Hurricanes scored all the goals last night, beating the Canadiens 4-0 in Montreal to take a 3-1 grip on the Eastern Conference Final. Game 5 is tomorrow night in Raleigh, North Carolina. Game 6, if necessary, would be Sunday back in Montreal. It's Canada versus the U.S. Men's World Hockey Championship quarterfinal this morning in Fribourg, Switzerland, led by Sid Crosby and Macklin Celebrini. Canada went undefeated in the preliminary round. And the Blue Jays send lefty Patrick Corbin to the mound today to open a 4-game road stand against the Baltimore Orioles to cap the month of May. The Jays have actually won 8 of their last 12, but they're 8.5 back of the Tampa Bay Rays, who are on top of the American League East. 8 teams in action tomorrow. CFL preseason games, including Ottawa hosting the Montreal Alouettes. Coming up, your detailed forecast will peek into the weekend for you. The CJAD Dormez-vous weather. And Rory O'Neill, who is a space passionné, loves space. He's got the latest on this moon base that NASA is building, how long it's going to take and how much it's going to cost.
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11: Good morning, it's 6 o'clock. I'm James Foster with your CTV News Update. It's going to be a nice day today with sun, some cloud, and a high eventually into the 20s. And hey, no worry of the rain, that's maybe a tomorrow problem. It is 13 degrees, your weather details are in moments, and here's what is making news. Is the government offering too much English online? Social housing units in disrepair across the province. And not all businesses are loving this Habs playoff run. That and more coming up, but first we're going to head on over to the traffic center and see how the drive is going with Debbie Marcellos.
10: Well, we have a fairly light drive. Traffic has improved over at the Champlain Bridge. It was backing up from Peltier on the up-ramp. Now we're just seeing a slowdown between Highway 30 and the tracks. Traffic in from the South Shore moving well for the other spans out to the South Shore. La Fontaine Tunnel from before Sherbrooke as you merge into one lane to the South Shore. A lot of volume on the Met West from La Cordaire to Saint-Michel, then from Saint-Laurent into Decarie. 13 South slows in Laval at the 440 down to Notre-Dame. And on the Orange Metro Line, service back to normal between Côte-Vertu and Montmorency. 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
11: In the news, if you click on the English option when you go to some government-run websites, beware, that option may not be an option very soon. That's at least the recommendation by Quebec's French language commissioner, Benoît Dubreuil, who tabled his report yesterday looking at how the government is following its own charter of the French language. At issue, the bilingual state of certain sites, in particular singled out in the report, Hydro-Québec, Revenu-Québec, RAMQ, the SAAQ, and the CNESST, the province's workplace safety board. The commissioner says that the public agencies essentially operate bilingual websites, which would contradict the government's goal of making these entities operate exclusively in French. Dubreuil is urging the government to scale back English and offer content strictly in French only, except for narrowly defined legal exemptions. About a third of the province's social housing stock is reportedly in poor condition, and now advocates are worrying that inflation is outpacing the investments. Nearly 21,500 units across the province in social housing are in a state of disrepair. Tenants' rights groups say that the repairs are too slow to be carried out as units continue to deteriorate. Here in Montreal, some of the worst graded social housing units are seeing mice infestations, paint peeling off the walls and ceilings that are dotted with mold. The Quebec Housing Authority, though, says that nearly $3.6 billion has been set aside until 2028 to renovate the social housing stock. Nearly 5,500 units have been renovated in the last 3 years, and about $1.3 billion of the budget has already been spent. China's foreign minister is arriving in Canada today for the first visit of its kind in a decade.
2: Wang Yi is scheduled to spend 3 days in Canada on a visit that will include meetings with both the Prime Minister and Foreign Affairs Minister Anita Anand. Wang and Anand are expected to discuss the recently updated Canada-China strategic partnership, trade, investment, and global security. The last time a Chinese foreign minister visited Canada was 2016. Relations between the two countries deteriorated after Canada arrested a Chinese tech executive for the U.S. in 2018, and China then detained two Canadians. The relationship has recently thawed, and International Trade Minister Maninder Sidhu says this visit is a positive sign. Jason White, The Canadian Press.
11: Eyes around the world continue to watch the war in Iran.
3: Kuwait has said it was targeted with a missile and drone attack. That's another challenge to the shaky ceasefire in the U.S.-Israel war with Iran. Kuwait's military made the announcement without providing further details on what had been targeted. Iran said hours later that it launched an attack in the region. It did not say exactly what was targeted. Kuwait is a close ally of the U.S. and it repeatedly came under fire from Iran and Iranian-backed Shiite militias in Iraq during the war. President Donald Trump has expressed confidence that his administration is making headway in negotiations with Iran to end the war, but the talks remain in flux. I'm Karen Chamas.
11: And as the Canadiens' playoff fever continues to grip Montreal, businesses across the city say on game nights, they can't help but notice a reshaping of evening routines and customer traffic. Staff at St. Peter Bagel, for example, say the wood-fired oven keeps on burning even if the lineups get shorter after puck drop. The bakery is among the many businesses that are saying that during Habs playoff games, the streets go quiet and there are fewer customers coming through the doors. And while the restaurants and bars are seeing business boom this playoff, businesses tied to leisure activities, shopping culture, and more say every game night is slower, and that's bad for the bottom line. Now, while grocery stores see far fewer customers during Canadiens games as well, they say they make up for it with the rush of people scrambling to buy some of those last-minute essentials, which is why you'll also see a lot more ads for more products related to game night, you know, beer, pizza, chicken wings,
9: jalapeno peppers.
11: Yep. 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
11: Hey, 10 bags of chips. 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

0: That's.
1: I'm just hungry now.
0: Yeah. But imagine that. You hang your laundry out. When was the last time I hung my laundry out, though? That's the thing.
1: That's a real good question.
0: And it smells like, you know, you bring it in, it smells like potato chips.
1: That'd be amazing.
0: It would be, you know?
1: That'd be great. Like, I'm
0: probably
1: sorry.
0: Probably the first couple of days it would be. I don't know. Anyway, so we're gonna get to the bottom of this coming up after 8 o'clock, as you mentioned that story. You got some suggestions here. Maybe you can weigh in on, you know, what the Montreal Canadiens need. Somebody here, so Chris says they should bring in Gallagher. Why are they not playing Gallagher, he says. There's another suggestion. Gray says so we need to bring back Jeanette Reneau to sing the national anthem. Okay. Whatever it takes. Sunny today, high of 21 degrees. It's only 13 right now at Trudeau Airport. We've got a cool night tonight down to 12. Tomorrow, supposed to start raining around noon. A lot of rain, high of 17. Sunny on Saturday and 20, and then periods of rain on Sunday and a high of 20 degrees. As I mentioned, it's 13 right now. Did I mention that? It is 13 right now at Trudeau International Airport. Coming up, everything you need to know about building a base on the moon.
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0: NBC national correspondent and a self-confessed space nerd, Rory O'Neill, is on the line. Good morning, Rory.
12: Hey there, Andrew. Good morning.
0: NASA has laid out its plans for building a base on the moon. So when will it happen? How much will it cost? What will it look like? Please tell us.
12: Sure. So 7 years of construction, about $20 billion. And while I personally have visions of Space 1999 and Martin Landau and Barbara Bain, or maybe even Moonraker, it's not going to be anything like that. No. Instead, think of it more as a campsite where you're going to have the nuclear power plant, you know, maybe way over there. You're going to have the living quarters maybe way over here. You know, some experiments on the other side, a landing pad over there. So it's going to be much more of a series of structures. But it's going to be big, spread out over 100-plus kilometers, square kilometers, around the southern pole of the moon. So it's going to be spread out over a very large area.
0: Okay, 7 years. When does the 7 years start?
12: Well, start the clock this fall, actually. Okay. They hope to be launching some of the first missions, really just sending up some equipment. One of the items

0: they're actually going to send up early on is going to be something that monitors the dust in the lunar atmosphere. One concern is, because of all that moon dust, when a rocket comes in for landing, firing some sort of a retro rocket to slow down and touch down, it kicks up a lot of dust. Again, the moon's gravity, much lighter than our own, so where does that dust go? How long does it take to settle down? You certainly don't want a lot of dust next to a whole lot of solar panels, right? Yeah. That's a bad combination. So they want to do that kind of engineering work before we start sending humans there.
1: Okay, $20 billion now. Anyone who's ever been involved in any kind of construction, especially a government one, knows that it never ends up being the original estimate.
0: Right. I think that's also part of why this might be a bit more successful, in that because it's going to be a series of things, if any one thing doesn't work or goes over or maybe extends this, they can sort of, it seems that the timeline would be flexible. So you can get a bang for your buck after $20 billion. But if you want, you know, the next version of this, and you want to get closer to my dream of space 1999, well, then that's going to be whatever next pot of money you need. But look, NASA's budget, they got a big boost in the big, beautiful bill. The space station is coming to an end, so that's going to free up a lot of money. So that's why they think they can make this work. And these projects are very popular. Look at the Artemis II crew. They're still getting, they're still traveling Canada and the U.S., getting so much praise. Members of Congress like to vote for this stuff.
1: So is this being paid for uniquely by the United States?
0: More so than the space station. So, yes, there will be some international partnerships, but it's a bit unclear as to how much money is going to be out there. One of the reporters at the press conference yesterday sort of asked, compare this to the space station, and the deputy administrator says, there's going to be a lot of cooperation, but it's not going to be the space station model like we saw over the past 25, 30 years. So let's see how it shakes out. But I can tell you that there's going to be a lot more private partnership here. It's going to be NASA working with SpaceX and Blue Origin and Bigelow and Firefly and probably literally hundreds of other companies to make this happen.
1: Rory, why do we need to do this? Why are we doing this?
0: Oh, because it's there. You know, we do this for a bunch of reasons, you know, to learn about the moon, to try to, you know, finally develop a system that gets us from the Earth to the moon and ultimately onto Mars. And another factor in this, to beat China. You know, the NASA administrator has said that moon is the higher ground when it comes to the space race. And he does not want to lose the high ground to China.
1: You notice that I have not mentioned the seventh planet from the sun, no matter how childish I feel that I want to mention it. But
0: Well, all right. Look, I'm near Disney, so we still think Pluto is the planet because we're still very dedicated to Pluto.
1: You have a great day.
0: Thanks, Andrew.
1: That is Rory O'Neill, NBC National News. It's a 6:15. Ken Jennings said it on Jeopardy last night, the seventh planet from the sun, in the context of one of the questions, Debbie.
2: Did he have the right emphasis?
1: He did.
2: Right,
1: he didn't
2: syllable?
1: Say he
2: yeah.
1: didn't say Uranus.
2: Yeah.
1: No. He said it the fun way. 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Road work is planned on the Mercier Bridge. Visit jacquescartierchamplain.ca for more. Here is Debbie Marcellus. How are we doing? Beautiful morning, by the way.
2: It is. It can be blinding, so grab those sunglasses on your way out. Traffic right now in from the South Shore at the Champlain Bridge, slowing at Taschereau. And on the Met westbound, we have a lot of volume. It's heavy from L'Angelier to Saint-Michel, and then it slows at Saint-Denis into DeCary. On Laurentian South, aboard the Metropolitan, it's backing up at Salaberry already. And on 13 southbound from Dagenais, heavy down to Sampson. On the T-CAN and the 20, traffic is moving well. No problems in from Vaudreuil. 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
1: 6:17, we're looking at a mix of sun and cloud today. Nice day, high of 21 degrees, down to 12 tonight. 17 for the high tomorrow with some rain moving in around noon. It is 13 right now at Trudeau International Airport. Beautiful morning. Trudy Mason with a CTV News update.
3: Good morning, Andrew. French language commissioner here in Quebec says the government is using too much English on its very own websites. We'll have more on that coming up on the 6:30 news. Yesterday morning's fatal accident in the East End started with a man who took advantage of a good Samaritan who stopped to see whether he was in distress. He ended up stealing that car. More on that as well, Andrew. It's a go for that sound and light show nighttime at the Notre Dame des Neiges Cemetery, and we'll have more on the Ancestra Lumina Trail coming up.
1: Ooh.
3: Yeah, in about 13 minutes.
1: Sounds pretty, could be scary, no?
3: Well,
1: beautiful.
3: I don't think it's designed to be scary.
1: No. There's not a more peaceful place in the world than a cemetery, though.
3: True.
1: You know? You walk through, yeah. Of course, you don't want to be there right now necessarily, Judy. You'd rather be right here.
3: Correct.
1: Yeah, if you know what I mean. Coming up in just a moment, Arnie Zweig with a Money Minute. Yesterday, he said that the stock market looked pretty good this time yesterday. TSX, not so great. The Dow was okay yesterday. NASDAQ kind of flat. We're going to take a look at the markets and look ahead to today with Arnie Zweig next.
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1: And don't attempt any kind of gesture towards the stock market without hearing from this guy first. Arnie Zweig, Portfolio Manager, Senior Wealth Advisor with Scotia McLeod. Good morning, Arnold.
16: Good morning, Andrew.
1: Just as an aside, we won a 649 ticket. I haven't cashed it in yet. And I had a ticket for the draw the other night, so I don't know. But it's back to work today.
16: Do I owe you something?
1: No. Your money's okay, no good with me. You know that.
16: That secret handshake still works, right?
1: Yes. So the TSX gave back 241 points yesterday. The Dow was up 182. The NASDAQ climbed just a little bit, 18 points. And why? What happened? What's going on? Tell me.
16: Yeah, it was interesting yesterday. You know, so the U.S. markets were all in the green, although, like you said, the S&P 500 and NASDAQ were barely positive, while the Dow gained 182 to a new record high. That looked like investors were rotating a little bit into healthcare and consumer stocks away from some of the tech. And so that's why we saw strength in the Dow and let's call the other two U.S. markets break even. As far as the TSX was concerned, oil prices lost over 4.5%. It closed at $89.55 a barrel. Gold was down, so the metals and the metal sector was all down, and that's why there was this break between U.S. and Canadian markets. Right now, gold is trading at $43.92 an ounce, and where is crude? Crude's just above $90 a barrel.
1: Okay. I noticed the price of gas actually at the pump went down another 10 cents. We're down in the mid 180s now.
16: Woohoo!
1: I know, eh? Is that something to celebrate? It's fantastic.
16: Super.
1: Fantastic. So some of the other banks reported yesterday. How'd they do?
16: Yeah, so the banks yesterday that reported were Bank of Montreal, Scotia Bank, my mothership, and National Bank. Today we're expecting TD, CIBC, and Royal. And truthfully, what we're looking for is stronger quarterly earnings. So the three that reported yesterday did come in stronger than expected. Some increased dividends. It was based on strength in capital markets and wealth management and also some of the mortgage refinancing activities. But there are concerns, and we'll wait to hear what the three banks say today, but there seems to be more concerns about the economic outlook for 2027-2028. And that's specifically if higher interest rates are in our future, so that will pressure consumers and businesses, and so that will be the problem to look at in the future. But right now, the banks are delivering stronger than expected earnings.
1: Which way are we going today?
16: Looks to be somewhat muted today. Dow futures are now down about 25 points. NASDAQ futures, TSX futures are also a bit weaker this morning.
1: All right. Thank you very much. You have a good day.
16: Have a great one.
1: That's Arnie Zweig, Scotia McLeod. And here is Sean Starr with sports. And how about those Hurricanes?
17: How about those Jays?
1: Wow.
17: Yeah.
1: That talk about throwing ice water on you. Like less than 3 minutes, three goals. Wow.
17: Yeah, that's a tough
1: one.
17: That
1: was not fun for the watch party.
17: No, not at all. It was very quiet in and around the Bell Center last night. Andrew, the Montreal Canadiens' well-documented struggles at home are very much a real thing, and now face a very severe uphill climb in this series with Carolina.
18: Here's Blake the other way with Stankov, and he scores! And Carolina in transition, speed back the other way with a 2-on-1, and it is 3-0 Hurricanes with 2:14 left in the first period of
17: play. Oh, no.
1: Didn't they know that it was Jakob's birthday?
17: It was. It was his 25th birthday.
1: And they ruined it.
17: They said, Dobish said after the game that he's going to celebrate with his mom and his brother very quietly.
1: Yeah.
17: His mom brought cake, so at least there was something to look forward to. The Carolina Hurricanes pick up a 4-0 win. They score 3 in the first, add an empty netter to close it out. That's your Game 4 final, pushing the Canadiens to the brink of elimination in the Eastern Conference final. Canadiens defenseman Lane Hutson on his goaltender, Jakub Dobish.
19: Seemed like the only guy that showed up was Dobie. We just not good enough. Didn't answer the bell. The good news is we get another chance to try to answer the bell.
1: Dobie the house elf. That would be a good hab.
17: Not bad.
1: Eh?
17: I don't mind that.
1: Dobie the house elf.
17: I don't mind that. He stopped 39 shots from Montreal. The Canadiens are 2-6 on home ice in this spring Stanley Cup tournament. The Habs had 18 shots on goal. Hey, it's an improvement from their 12.5 shot average from games 3 and 4 or more from Captain Nick Suzuki.
20: We're a good offensive team. I feel like we're just, some execution right at the end isn't there right now, and we got to find a way to be better at that.
17: I got to find a way. Coach Martin St. Louis talks after the game on the lack of result last night.
21: A little bit. Yeah, we'll reassess, we'll watch, but, I felt like we got a jolt. I liked our second. We had to kill big penalties, too. I thought that gave us momentum. Just unfortunately, we just couldn't execute in the third.
17: Game 5 tomorrow in Raleigh, North Carolina. Game 6, if necessary, would be back here in Montreal on Sunday night.
1: Of course it's going to be necessary. What are you talking about?
17: I love the optimism.
1: Okay.
17: I love the optimism. It's, by the way, it's game day, Canada versus United States in Men's World Hockey Championship quarterfinal action this morning in Switzerland, led by Sidney Crosby and Macklin Celebrini. Canada undefeated in the prelims. The Americans lost 3 of 7, but still earn a spot in the quarterfinals. Elsewhere, Finland will meet Czechia, and the Swiss will take on Sweden, and Latvia will face Norway, and that rounds out your World Men's Hockey Championship quarterfinal. The Toronto Blue Jays send lefty Patrick Corbin to the mound today to open a 4-game road stand against Baltimore as they close out the month of May. The Jays are heating up, Andrew. They've won 8 of their last 12. 2-1 win over Miami yesterday. Toronto 8.5 back of the division-leading Rays.
1: Is that all?
17: Who topped the American League East. Yeah, what's the date? It's the 28th of May today. And Canadian men's soccer team coach Jesse Marsh expected to narrow down his 32-man roster camp to 26 players for the World Cup by tomorrow. The team's been training in Charlotte, North Carolina in a pre-tournament camp. Canada's first Group B match set for June 12th in Toronto when they take on Bosnia and Herzegovina.
1: Do you think you're going to make the team?
17: No chance. Cardio's not good enough.
1: That's too bad.
17: Cardio's not good enough.
1: It's so political.
17: Oh, absolutely. That's how I feel.
1: Sean Starr with sports. And coming up after your 6:30 CTV News update with Trudy Mason, we have Trudy's takeaways, including you talk about a recidivist, a Quebec man convicted of a crime for the 153rd time in the last 25 years. And before 7 o'clock, the almost can't lose quiz and tickets to see Miles Smith.
3: Good morning. It is 6:30. I'm Trudy Mason with your CTV News update. A mix of sun and cloud today, a high of 21 degrees. Weather details are coming up in minutes. In Montreal right now, we're at 13 degrees, and here is what is making news. Quebec's language commissioner says the government uses too much English online. The Prime Minister goes to New York. And at Notre Dame des Neiges Cemetery, it's a go for a nighttime tribute walk with light and sound. With the latest from the CJAD 800 Traffic Center, here is Debbie Marcellos.
2: We have a lot of volume. It is heavy on the Met West from L'Angelier all the way into DeCary. Northbound DeCary starting to slow at Jean Talon. Eastbound Trans-Canada at Côte-de-l'Est to board DeCary South. And Laurentian South to board the Metropolitan backing up at Salaberry. 13 South in Laval slows at Dagenais. And in from the South Shore, minor slowdown on the up ramps for the Mercier Bridge. Champlain Bridge backing up from Milan Boulevard. And a stalled truck on the 20 westbound just before the 132. Heading to Lafontaine Tunnel toward Montreal. Traffic backs up at Mortagne. Starting this Friday, visit PharmaPrix for the bonus redemption event and get more for your points, valid in store and online. traffic and transit every 15 minutes on CJAD 800. 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
3: In the news, Quebec's French language commissioner says there is too much English on the government's own websites. The commissioner's office tells the Gazette that the sites it evaluated are essentially bilingual. When the Charter of the French Language establishes that French as an official language must be used exclusively, except in narrowly defined cases covered by legal exemptions. The office says English content should only be provided on the websites in special sections if the department or agency can demonstrate an exception applies. Among the sites evaluated for the report are those of Revenue Quebec, the Auto Insurance Board, and Hydro-Quebec. Police say a fatal accident on a quiet residential street in the East End yesterday morning started with the theft of a car. A 49-year-old man with a long criminal record was behaving in an odd way in front of a Tim Hortons restaurant. As the Journal de Montréal reports, a Good Samaritan who happened to be passing stopped to inquire whether the man was okay. That is when this man jumped into the passerby's car and sped off with it. Police believe the vehicle was blowing through stop signs at high speed when it collided with another vehicle and then a house. The driver was killed instantly. Prime Minister Mark Carney is in New York City today to meet with business leaders. His trip comes as the relationship between Canada and the U.S. remains rocky ahead of the review of the Continental Trade Pact.
0: The Prime Minister's office has not identified the CEOs, entrepreneurs, business leaders, and money managers that Prime Minister Mark Carney is expected to meet, but it says he is pitching Canada as an investment destination. Carney's also set to deliver remarks at the Economic Club of New York, outlining Canada's new economic strategy and the progress made so far. The trip comes as Mexican and American officials meet this week for negotiations on the Canada U.S.-Mexico agreement on trade. The United States has not officially launched negotiations with Canada. Kelly Malone, The Canadian Press, New York.
3: Tensions are once again escalating in the Middle East. Tehran is threatening to attack an American airbase in the region after the U.S. announced new airstrikes on Iran. This is ABC reporter Sophie Flay.
4: President Trump insisted Iran wants to make a deal.
22: They're negotiating on fumes. But we'll see what happens. Maybe we have to go back and finish it. Maybe we don't.
4: Trump saying he won't allow political concerns here at home to influence his war strategy.
22: I don't care about the midterms.
23: With gas prices that are still high across the country, people are paying more for travel. Does that give you more urgency to make a deal? Why doesn't it?
22: Well, I'll tell you, the primary urgency, and I said this, it wasn't covered properly, but the primary urgency is that we can't let Iran have a nuclear weapon.
4: Senate Majority Leader John Thune in a radio interview said Republicans will need to focus on Americans' economic concerns ahead of November's election.
3: And the Catholic cemetery atop Mount Royal says as of this fall, people who want to see the burial grounds in a different light will be able to attend a nighttime tribute walk, a stroll along a 2-kilometer route where 8 stations will pay tribute to some late Montreal luminaries, including hockey great Maurice Richard and former Prime Minister Brian Mulroney. There will be lighting and sound installations, projections, and exhibits of archival material. At the same time, the Notre-Dame-des-Neiges Cemetery is trying to reassure worried families that Ancestra Lumina will not impact cemetery operations in other ways. More news at ctvnewsmontreal.ca, including a story about the CAQ insisting it has restored good governance in digital projects. Your next CTV News update is at 7 o'clock.
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26: He's leaving. Leaving. Oh, that midnight train to Georgia.
1: This was on my Sound Explosion, KTEL, yeah. 22 super hits.
26: Said he's going back.
1: Midnight Train to Georgia. She is 82 years old, Gladys Knight. How are her pips doing? I don't know. Hey, Trudy, show me your fingers.
3: What?
1: They are ink-stained, are they not?
3: It's true.
1: Yeah.
3: I'm a wretch, an ink-stained wretch.
1: Trudy has just been going through the newspapers and has a summary of some of the most notable commentary this morning, including, what's it called? Frackling? Sprackling? What did you say it was called?
3: We're going to find out.
1: She'll tell you what that means in just a moment. Mix of sun and cloud today and a high of 21 degrees, 12 overnight tonight, 17 for the high tomorrow. That is it, and that's not even the worst news. The rain begins around noon tomorrow. A lot of rain in the forecast. But then sunshine on Saturday and a high of 20 degrees. That is CJAD. Dormez-vous weather. Trudy's takeaways are next.
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1: And Trudy Mason takes a look at some commentary and columnists in this morning's newspapers. Bill Brownstein in the Montreal Gazette has a piece on the artist who is filling sideway cracks with art.
3: That's right. The word of the day is flacking, Andrew.
1: Flacking.
3: Flacking. That is what it is called when you fill sidewalk cracks with mosaics. And this has been the work of a woman artist here in Montreal. Her nickname is the Sidewalk Fairy, Laurence Petit. And she's been doing this for a number of years. She finds suitable cracks with the right proportion. She says the cement is the key to her installation. Her tiles must be able to weather sidewalk, snow plows, heavy foot traffic. She says she now has her cement formula down pat. And she finds these sidewalk cracks, takes the dimensions, goes back to her studio and crafts these beautiful designs and then returns to the crack and puts the mosaics in place. She fills the crack. She doesn't need a permit to carry out her work because it's not on the street and because she is repairing and not defacing sidewalks. Matter of fact, she's gotten grants to do this now.
1: That's so cool.
3: Yeah, it is.
1: What part of the city are we talking about?
3: All over the place. Hochelaga Maisonneuve is her neighborhood, so there's quite a few there, but there's also one at the Bell Center. Three of them, as a matter of fact, where she's filled in little cracks. One of them has the Canadiens logo on it. And people now go through the neighborhood looking for them. She says, I know it sounds crazy, but I feel the cracks are talking to me. She said, when I started this...
1: That does sound crazy, actually.
3: She says, when I started flacking, I was just doing it for fun, for free, for me, with all my heart. But now she does get some grants from boroughs and provincial arts group. It's fun.
1: Imagine when you say the crack is talking to you, it reminds me of, what is Ace Ventura, Pet Detective?
3: Oh, God, yeah. The Sidewalk Fairy. I think it's great.
1: Well, that's a nice story.
3: Yeah, it is a nice story.
1: That's a nice story. Now let's get back to the regular nonsense. Joseph Facal in the Journal de Montréal, 10 suggestions as to how Quebec could better support business.
3: Yes, this is his continuing series on how to fix Quebec. And this time he's focusing on what government does for business. And he says they're going about it all wrong. He says, first of all, there's never been any true evaluation of whether all kinds of government programs designed to help business flourish, whether they're actually working. And so he says that's job one is to do that. He says the province should get rid of its big economic development fund and instead help small and medium-sized businesses by taking that money, which is, you know, $1.3 billion for the coming year, and reducing taxes for small and medium-sized businesses. And he goes on in this vein. He has 10 suggestions. Make it obligatory for them to justify any type of business assistance they want to offer to show how it will actually benefit. Simplify all these programs so it's easier for business to figure out. And lean on links between university research and businesses so that new developments can quickly be put into industry.
1: Okay. Richard Martineau in the Journal, incredulous at word that a Quebec man has been convicted of a crime for the 153rd time in 25 years. What is that crime?
3: Yeah, the whole string of them, when you look at this guy's track record, okay. it's assault, threat, break-in, thefts, harassment, indecent actions, interfering with justice, drug possession, non-respect of conditions, on and on and on and on. So he's been in and out of prison for 25 years. It's like a revolving door. And Richard Martineau is talking about where kindness strays into becoming ridiculous, you know, giving people second chances, third chances. Well, what about 153 chances for this guy? And wondering, you know, the two goals of the justice system, in Martineau's view, are to punish and to rehabilitate. And is punishing actually helping if this guy gets out and then immediately or almost immediately reoffends?
1: Who's going to get Stephen Guilbeault's riding?
3: A very interesting question, and that is tackled by Guillaume St-Pierre in his Journal de Montréal column today, because that riding that he held for the Liberals, Laurier-Sainte-Marie, was not traditionally liberal since the advent of the Bloc Québécois in recent times. And so, in fact, it was the power base of Gilles Doucet. Remember the first Bloc Québécois?
1: Oh, yeah.
3: Gilles Doucet. Oh, yeah. So the fact that Stephen Guilbeault is going to be sending it out to a by-election with his resignation coming this summer, the Bloc Québécois is very pleased. Yves-François Blanchet saying, we will be very competitive in Laurier-Sainte-Marie riding. It will be an excellent opportunity for us to promote the progressive values of the Bloc Québécois.
1: And this one caught my eye on the front page of the National Post this morning. Terry Newman's a column. Odious call for a Jew-free Canada. What the heck is this?
3: Yeah, she said it happened May 18th in Toronto at a Muslim Association of Canada convention, a youth session, a youth activism lab, where that comment was posted as feedback on a call for young people to get together to form a global community of Muslims united by faith beyond borders. And the participants did not seem to be bothered at all that came up as, one of the great things about this community that they're trying to build is that it would be Jew-free. She also says that Canadian-Egyptian activist Khaled Al-Kazaz praised the founder of the Muslim Brotherhood. And Terry Newman says it's time to designate the Muslim Brotherhood a terrorist organization and bar lobbying groups that promote or praise it.
1: Trudy, thank you.
3: Andrew.
1: 6:46, that's Trudy Mason, Trudy's Takeaways. It's time to take a look at your ride. 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
2: Well, it's a busy drive on the Met West. Traffic is heavy from L'Angelier to Saint-Michel, then from Christophe Colomb into DeCary, and it backs up on Laurentian South in Laval now at Saint-Martin. On the 13 South, it slows in Laval at Dagenais, heavy down to the Bisson Bridge. Eastbound Trans-Canada moves well through the West Island, but it slows at Côte-de-l'Est aboard DeCary South. Northbound DeCary heavy at Jean Talon. And in from the South Shore, Champlain Bridge from the tracks. The Victoria Bridge is heavy on the span, and over at the Mercier on the 132 up ramp, it is backing up. The 138 is moving well. It's slow in LaSalle on the 138. From Clermont to Ville-Saint-Pierre, inbound Lafayette Fontaine Tunnel from Mortagne. 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Your next report at 7.
1: Thank you. It's a 6:47, and today's going to be not so bad. 21 degrees, mix of sun and cloud, down to 12 tonight, 17 with some rain. Forecast for tomorrow afternoon. It's 13 right now at Trudeau Airport. That's CJ80 Dormez-vous weather. What are you working on, James?
10: Well, Andrew, Quebec's French language commissioner says that the provincial government is offering too much English on its website. Yeah. Says, hey, you got to get rid of some of that. It's not cool. We need this in French only. Mm-hmm. City of Montreal announcing new measures as it deals with growing homeless encampments. And we know that the PQ would, or how the PQ would vote in a referendum. We know how the Liberals would vote. But everybody wants to know, hey, how would CAQ members be voting? Wait a second.
1: There's not even a referendum.
10: I know. But that's all everybody's talking about. That's all they're talking about
1: right
10: now.
1: None of my friends are talking about that. You're talking about that.
10: It's with everything in Alberta and everything going on here, everybody's like, hey, who are these people? Well, the way the premier keeps shooting herself in the foot these days, doesn't look like the CAQ is going to keep that that resurgence that they've seen. All this and more at 7.
1: Okay. Let's have some fun. John Fogerty is 81 years old. That's called hitting the vocals. Former Toronto Mayor John Tory is 72. That's called walking the vocals. He's a good guy, actually. We like that guy. Ian Fleming created the character of James Bond, was born on this date in 1908. Celebrations at cjad.com. We want to hear about the big moments in your life. Send them to celebrations at cjad.com and by 5 a.m. and we'll get them on the air. Got nothing in the inbox today. How's that possible? Want to wish a belated. I wonder if he got some birthday cake with his family, Jakub Dobesh. His mom was there at the game, apparently, with some birthday cake. So that's nice. But that was not a great celebration. Nothing to celebrate, really. 4-0 last night. Montreal Canadiens losing. You can win, though. I've got tickets to see Miles Smith. Excellent performer coming to Place Belle on the 18th of August. We're going to play the Almost Can't Lose quiz. It's fun. It's Guess the Decade. 514-790-0800.
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1: It is 6:55, and it is time to play the almost can't lose quiz. Anthony, how many losers have we had in the past 20 years?
10: Three.
1: Three losers. And Ed, I have to tell you, they were losers. Yeah. How's life in Dorval this morning?
41: Life in Dorval's pretty good.
1: Yeah. It
41: looks like it's going to be nice for a bit, and they're supposed to cloud over later.
1: Okay. What's the buzz on Dorval Avenue these days? What's going on? What's the buzz? What's the buzz? What's the word?
41: It's become a busy place.
1: It has.
41: Yes.
1: Yeah.
41: New condos. And.
1: I know. First time I saw the new apartments there behind the shops, I thought, wow, they were like darkening out the sun.
41: Yeah, that's right. That's right. And they're supposed to be redoing the shopping center. So
1: yeah, that's what I hear. Yeah,
41: not
1: much going on at the Dorval Shopping Center these days. It's kind of Kind of quiet.
41: There's a lot of stuff that's closed, but myself and my buddies go for breakfast every Tuesday morning.
1: Where do you go? Where do you go to the food court?
41: Nichols.
1: Oh, you go to Nichols. Yeah, yeah, they're nicer over there.
41: Yeah.
1: Okay. Okay, good talking to you. No, no, we got to do the Can't Lose quiz. I got tickets to Miles Smith. This is a great concert. It's August 18th at Place Belle. It's his My Mess, My Heart, My Life tour. Tickets are on sale at Evenko.ca, but you'll probably win them. You never know. Or you could be the fourth guy to ever lose.
41: Oh, God.
1: Guess.
41: Like to have.
1: Oh, come on, Ed. We were having such a nice time.
41: I know.
1: Why did you have to bring that up?
41: Yeah. Yeah, tough one. That's one shot.
1: I know. We were disappointed, but we're not angry. We're just disappointed. That's all.
41: No, I guess it's hard to keep the faith.
1: It is, but I know you're gonna be fine by tomorrow night. You're gonna be fine. Don't worry about it. We're gonna play Guess the Decade. You tell me in each case, Ed, when this thing happened.
41: Okay.
1: Okay. For example, the first Ferrari. That's our first question. The first Ferrari. When did that come out? What decade?
41: 1940?
1: It was the 1940s, yes. 1947. Very nicely done.
41: Okay,
1: here comes I think, a pretty easy one for you. The release of the Beatles' Sgt. Pepper's Lonely Hearts Club album.
41: Wow. The Beatles were in the 60s, and I would say the 70s.
1: No, it was the 60s, 1967.
41: Oh, okay.
1: No. You thought it out well, but you just came to a faulty conclusion.
41: Yeah, I gave him too much credit. Yeah.
1: The first nonstop flight across the Pacific Ocean.
41: Amelia Earhart, I guess.
1: No, the Pacific Ocean. The first nonstop flight across the Pacific Ocean.
41: Yeah,
1: she didn't actually make it, but the Pacific Ocean.
41: Right, Pacific Ocean. Okay, 1930.
1: Yeah, 1930s. Yeah, October 5th, 1931. Imagine this. They flew for 41 hours from a beach in Japan to Washington State. How about that?
41: Okay.
1: Oh, you're doing well now. You got two. One more and you'll be on your way to the concert.
41: Wow.
1: First time Stephen Harper was elected prime minister.
41: 1970.
1: No, sir. 1970?
41: Yeah.
1: No, the 2000s. He was elected 2000. In 2006. It was just like, remember? It was just like yesterday.
41: The time goes fast.
1: Not that fast.
41: No, well, fast backwards.
1: How about this one?
41: Okay.
1: The 1988 Calgary Winter Olympics were which decade?
41: 1980.
1: That's right, the 1980s. Hey, congratulations, Ed. You have a good day.
41: Thank you.
1: All right. No, thank you. Thank you for listening. Coming up after your 7 o'clock CTV News update, the man of the hour everyone's talking about in the world of politics, Stephen Guilbeault, who announced that he plans to resign his seat over disagreements with the government's climate direction. Vashi Capella sits down with Stephen Guilbeault. And John Moore on how another way you can get a piece of the heated rivalry series.
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10: Good morning, it's 7 o'clock. I'm James Foster with your CTV News update. A nice day today with lots of sun at points, some cloud mixed in there as well. Overall, though, a pretty nice one for your Thursday. It is 13 degrees right now. Your weather details are in moments, and here's what is making news. Is there too much English on government websites? Mark Carney is hitting the Big Apple, and why are the Quebec Liberals talking about a referendum? All that and more coming up, but first we're going to jump on over to the traffic center and see how the roads are looking with Debbie Marcellos.
2: Well, we have an issue on the Metropolitan westbound at Saint-Michel. A stalled vehicle in the left lane, so traffic backs up from L'Angelier, and then it's stop and go into DeCary. Northbound DeCary busy at Jean Talon. Eastbound TransCanada slows just after Cavendish to board DeCary south. On Laurentian south to board the Metropolitan, it's slowing at Henri Bourassa, but on the Médéric-Martin Bridge, traffic is very slow right now because of a pedestrian on the span. On the 13th south in from Laval, it's heavy from Dagenais, and eastbound Highway 20 through Lachine slowing at 32nd Avenue. A tough going from the South Shore with Champlain Bridge from the tracks. Mercier slowing on the up ramps. The Victoria Bridge is heavy on the span all the way into Montreal. Starting this Friday, visit PharmaPrix for the bonus redemption event and get more for your points, valid in store and online. 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
10: In the news, Quebec's French language commissioner, Benoît Dubreuil, says that the provincial government is offering too much English on its websites. Dubreuil argues that the English on some Quebec government websites undermines the charter of the French language by violating the province's duty to prioritize French. He says that the current honor system for English accents on sites such as Hydro-Québec, RAMQ, and the SAAQ is ineffective. Instead, his report that was tabled yesterday recommends limiting English to secure gated portals allowed only for specific groups like historic Anglos, indigenous communities, new arrivals within 6 months, and emergency health information. Stats suggesting that at least one-third of Quebec's social housing stock is in poor condition despite multi-billion dollar investments into new housing starts. In Quebec, social housing is owned by the province, and it sets tenants' rents at 25% of a household's income. Some of Montreal's worst-graded social housing units have paint peeling off the walls, ceilings dotted with specks of mold, and mice can be seen running about. Quebec's housing authority says it is confident that an influx of funding will successfully bring all units up to code. City of Montreal announcing new measures as it deals with growing homeless encampments, including the one on Notre-Dame, which the mayor even says is growing at a rate that is very concerning. CTV's Matt Gilmore has details.
3: First thing she announced was a new crisis team to coordinate the response between the city and community groups. It's something we've seen before during the winter. It's also to keep good relations with nearby residents. She also announced $20 million over 2 years to help the boroughs respond to the specific situations that they're facing. This is money that's already been promised, but we are now learning how it's going to be used. The city is staying true to its protocol that it will not dismantle encampments this summer, but the mayor did say that they will not be tolerated everywhere. Parks, for example, where children play, tents there will be moved.
10: Now, the mayor did acknowledge that the city needs to give people alternatives, but does admit that right now she doesn't have them. Prime Minister Mark Carney is once again taking his economic sales pitch for Canada on the road, this time in the United States. Carney will be in New York City today to meet with business leaders and attempt to draw them back to Canada as an investment destination. The PMO, the Prime Minister's office, has not identified exactly which CEOs, entrepreneurs, and money managers that Carney will be sitting down with. All this comes at a time that Mexican and American officials meet this week for talks on the Canada-US-Mexico agreement on trade. Now, talks with Canada have yet to begin. And with recent polls showing increased support for the CAQ in the province as we head towards the fall election, the Quebec Liberal Party may be trying to get back some of that support that it's lost recently by pressing CAQ members to answer how they would vote in a new referendum. And as CTV's Matt Grillo tells us, they aren't getting a straight answer.
4: It came up during an exchange between the Liberals' Marc Tanguay and the minister responsible for Canadian relations. Jean Boulet said in a third referendum, he would vote no.
5: Your count is no.
6: Oh, wait.
4: But his CAQ colleague, Culture Minister Mathieu Lacombe, said he would vote yes. On Wednesday, many CAQ MNAs avoided taking a clear stance. Rather than say how they would vote, these CAQ MNAs say they're in line with Quebecers who do not want a referendum. The Liberals say there is no gray zone when it comes to separation.
5: this party is a coalition of many people, and they need to choose their camp, because the Parti Québécois is very adamant and very clear about doing a potential referendum. So we need to know where people stand.
10: Well, really, what we need to know how people stand on this one, Andrew, is who would win in a fight.
1: Well, that's what I thought. I'm thinking of this. There's not even a referendum scheduled. Yeah, so we might as well be asking questions like, who would win in a fight between Aquaman and Batman?
10: Batman.
1: You say Batman. Aquaman, totally.
10: No way.
1: Okay.
10: It's Batman. All day, every day.
1: All right.
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1: A busy week at the Bell Center. Romeo Santos and Prince Royce tonight at the Bell Center. It is 13 degrees right now. Trudeau and

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0: All right, Vashi Kapelos sat down yesterday with Stephen Gilbo for a wide-ranging interview following his announcement he'll resign as a member of parliament because he disagrees with the federal government's climate and energy policies. His decision is already reverberating through the Liberal caucus and reigniting debate over Canada's climate targets and political direction under Prime Minister Mark Carney. Vashi Kapelos here to walk us through what stood out in that conversation and to bring us up to date. Vashi, how are you? Good morning.
9: I'm great. Good morning. How are you doing?
0: I'm fine, thank you. Stephen Gilbo, how does he come across? Is he bitter, or is he going on to another job? Like, what's the deal here?
9: I asked him that, and he said he didn't know what the job would be essentially, but that he would look for something kind of in the same space that he was in before entering politics, which is basically understandably around the issue of climate change. Bitterness was not the tone.
0: Okay.
9: Malice was not the tone, mm-hmm. but almost like a sadness or disappointment, I think. I think his disappointment in the policies the government are pursuing is legitimate. Like, it's like genuine. You know what I mean? Like, I don't think he comes by because it's a political calculation.
0: Right.
9: I think I sort of have the impression that he wishes he didn't feel the way he did. But it's kind of like inescapable. And so I think he's disappointed. He's kind of sad he's leaving. He didn't seem overly bitter. But he knew for sure, like, once that MOU was signed a few weeks ago, that there was no more future for him.
0: How is the opposition spinning this, and what kind of a soft underbelly are they trying to attack?
9: Well, there's two different ways, really, that it is being spun. The first is from the Conservatives, who are in kind of a little bit of a challenging position, right? Because the presence of people like Stephen Gilbo or Jonathan Wilkinson, the former energy minister, who were like the real Trudeau environmentalists, has allowed them to say, hey, even though Mark Carney is saying he wants to make Canada energy superpower or focus on the economy, like, the presence of these guys shows he's just like Trudeau. So it's, you know, they're saying, hey, Mark Carney's still committed to a lot of the same things Justin Trudeau is when it comes to climate change. But, you know, this kind of puts a little bit of a hole in the narrative, right? So it's a bit of a challenge for them. On the flip side, the opposition on the left, like the Greens and the NDP, who are, you know, not very powerful in the current construct of the House of Commons, are certainly like saying this is a huge deal for progressives, right? This shows you, in their view, that Mark Carney is not serious about climate change. I mean, Stephen Gilbo told me in my interview that the government has largely abandoned the fight against climate change, like his own government, you know. So for him to say that, I think the perception of the people in the, you know, those Green Party leader, Elizabeth May, and the NDP is like, you know, the progressive voters should take note of that. If you care about climate change,

0: should take note of that. And I imagine they will seize on that as a big narrative for them throughout the next few years.
1: Well, stepping back a little bit and taking a look at this from the context of the moment, is this something that we need to do at this point, that is to take advantage of our resources more than we have?
0: Yeah, it's a great question. I mean, I think, look, if you look at public opinion polling, the government will not suffer for this loss. And, and by that, I mean, there's been a huge shift over the last 5 to 6 years where in 2019, people were losing elections because they didn't have a strong enough stance on climate change. And now you're looking at somewhere in the neighborhood of 10 to 14% of the population who put it among the top three things they're worried about. The primary concern over the last 5 years has been inflation and the cost of living. And if you combine that now with the threat from Trump, you've got like this, you know, perfect moment for people who are saying we need to grow the economy. We need to exploit those resources. Like, we have no choice. So if that is the argument you're going to make as a politician, you're finding an audience in Canadians that is very open to the message at this point in time, given what's going on with the United States. Will it stay like that forever? I don't know. Likely not. Mm-hmm. But at this moment in time, the message Guilbeault is delivering, it has an audience, but it's not the majority of Canadians.
1: And isn't it interesting what we can squabble about in this country? Because there's no plans, at least in this province, for a referendum at this point. But they're already, Mark Carney seems to have gotten dragged into a 50-plus-1 debate. Mm-hmm. And where is that now in Ottawa?
0: Yeah, this is a really interesting development over the week, right, where he's dragged into this debate because of what's going on in Alberta. And Alberta has a very different situation than Quebec. Like, you know, in the Quebec referendum, it was campaigned on during an election, and then the party that campaigned on it won. Mm-hmm. And so the referendum happened. Like, that never occurred here. So we've got this weird referendum that's happening where it's like, do you want to stay in Canada or do you want to vote to have a real referendum that is constitutionally binding? And so there's tons of questions for federal politicians, mainly the prime minister, as you mentioned this week, about, like, does the Clarity Act apply, for example? Ultimately, the legal team determined it didn't. And then obviously part of the Clarity Act is, what is a clear majority? And in French in question period, the prime minister intimated that in this instance with the Alberta referendum, the 50+1 is not enough. It didn't really expand on it. And that, of course, got really picked up in Quebec, given the context there. And now there's a huge backlash to that. Like, you know, who are you essentially to determine that? And even prior to that, when he was talking about, you know, labeling the question in Alberta a dangerous bluff, et cetera, the Bloc in the House of Commons was really pushing back on that, saying it's not for you to determine what the question is for Albertans. So it will perhaps have consequences in Quebec moving forward, and I'm interested to see whether there's even more backlash to his comment.
1: Yeah, it is interesting how a politician's goodwill can wear off over a relatively short period of time.
0: It happens.
1: Isn't it? Yeah, you know what? You're doing a great job in Ottawa and with question period, and it's nice to hear you so passionate about this stuff, too.
0: I appreciate it.
1: Vashi, thanks for your time. Appreciate it.
0: My pleasure. Anytime. Thank
1: that
0: you.
1: Is Vashi Capellos. 716. 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
2: Well, they've cleared the stall on the Met West at Saint-Michel, but we have congestion from L'Angelier all the way into DeCary on Highway 40 West. Eastbound side of the Met moves well, but eastbound Trans-Canada slows at Cavendish to board DeCary South. Northbound DeCary heavy from Queen Mary up to the Metropolitan. 20 East slows in Lachine at 32nd Avenue. Heavy in from the South Shore on the 132 up ramp for the Mercier Bridge. 138 is moving well. The Champlain Bridge backing up from Milan Boulevard, and heavy on the up ramps for the Jacques Cartier Bridge in toward Montreal. In from Laval, 13 South is at Dagenais. Laurentian southbound stop and go traffic through Laval. Jumpstart is building soccer pitches across Canada so more kids have places to learn to play. Learn more at jumpstart.canadiantire.ca. 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
1: Not a bad day today. Mix of sun and cloud, high of 21 degrees. It's 13 right now at Trudeau Airport. Trudy Mason with a CTV News update.
3: Good morning, Andrew. The Quebec Language Commissioner says there is too much English too readily available on government websites, recommending that material be put in gated areas and restricted only to people who demonstrate an entitlement to it. We'll have more on that coming up. In Trois-Rivières, the mayor is quite upset with the tone of some of the comments after it got out that there would be a Muslim prayer event at a private venue earlier this week. And there's also a story out of the U.S., Andrew,
1: yes,
3: that says people, quite a few of them, just aren't having enough fun. When's the last time you had any fun?
1: Yesterday, last night.
3: What'd you do?
1: I played golf with my buddies and we sat down. We had a lot of some giggles, some real giggles.
3: Good.
1: Afterwards. It was a lot of fun. I forget what we were laughing about, but it was fun.
3: Well, it's good to hear because apparently it's becoming rare. So
1: is it really?
3: Yeah, more on that in about 12 minutes.
1: I'm going to ask you this question, Trudy,
3: mm-hmm.
1: and I'm just hoping for the correct answer because I asked this question to Maxime Cadotte, to another fellow that was out there, Andrew. What's his name? Malik. And as well as James Foster. And they came up with ridiculous answers.
3: Okay.
1: The only reason I'm asking this is because there's always this debate about a referendum that's not even scheduled. Who would win in a fight between Aquaman and Batman? And I was appalled by their answers.
3: Well, I think it would be Batman.
1: Oh, God. What's the matter with
3: you? Well, if he is allowed to use his bat devices.
1: Aquaman is practically indestructible.
3: Yeah, he's
1: hard
3: body.
1: Like a deity almost.
3: Are they fighting in the water?
1: It doesn't matter
3: I give Aquaman the edge if they're in the water, if they're on the edge.
1: You know what, Trudy? I thought I knew you. We've known each other since we were 4 years old, and this is the first time I've lost respect.
3: Batman could take out Aquaman with a batarang.
1: With a batarang, no.
3: Yeah, absolutely.
1: I don't know. Anthony, I don't know. I just don't know anymore, honestly. I've lost faith. First it was the Canadians losing last night, and now it's this. Losing one of my best and oldest friends because she doesn't know who would win in a fight between Aquaman and Batman. John Moore's on the way with entertainment. Matthew Perry's personal assistant is going to jail.
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1: There we go. The theme from Friends, of course, John, and one of the friends, Matthew Perry, who has passed. His personal assistant is going to the clink.
10: Yeah, he joins a list of people, actually, who have mostly pled guilty and are going to jail. This is Kenneth Iwo Massa, who was his personal assistant, and actually obtained the drugs and injected the drugs, then went out to do errands and came home and found Matthew Perry dead. And the only person from the family, from Matthew Perry's family, who spoke yesterday, although several were in court, was Keith Morrison, the famous reporter and documentarist. And he just said, you know, you failed to sound the alarm. You just kept enabling him because you loved living in a nice house with a famous guy.
1: Drake, we were talking about this. Yeah, so Drake has something like, 40% of the top 100 right now?
10: Yeah, well, he's breaking all kinds of records, but it's kind of like baseball, the way they keep records. You know, it's the most number of single runs hit in front of a 60% female audience on a day ending in Y. But Drake has broken Michael Jackson's record for most number ones on the Billboard Hot 100 chart by a solo male artist. This was breaking a pre-existing tie that he had with Michael Jackson. And people were always upset when Michael Jackson was breaking Beatles records. So I'd imagine Drake, who's not necessarily controversial, but he's one of those artists, either people like him or they are completely indifferent or they loathe him. And so watching him break the King of Pop's records is kind of annoying people.
1: Yeah, it's interesting because it's not like the kind of melodic music that old people like me sometimes like to listen to. I don't know.
10: Yeah, and you know what? I can get into a lot of the new music. Drake's just never done it for me.
1: Got any heated rivalries? You don't see that every day.
10: Don't see that every day.
1: I can't wait to go to Comic-Con.
10: You know what? That scene turns up in my clip reel constantly, so I'm always waiting to hear you say that.
1: Yeah.
10: But the fleece jacket that Shane Hollander wore in Heated Rivalry, he goes to the Olympic Games and he's wearing a jacket, which is supposed to be like official Canadian Olympic outfit, but it was made from whole cloth, quite literally.
1: Yeah.
10: It's going to be available online at a website for the company that made it called Province of Canada. And it's going to be a limited availability, so people are going to have to keep their eyes open if they want to win that or, you know, buy that.
1: Yeah.
10: The other story is this. A spoof of Heated Rivalry has opened off Broadway in New York, and it's a lot like Titanic, which is from a long tradition of shows. There was one called Bat Boy that I saw years ago, but they're based on silly ideas. They're kind of slapdash. And they're very self-aware. There's a lot of nodding and winking. They're usually really rude. And they make fun of other Broadway shows.
1: I just can't believe, it stuns me still how this exploded like this. When you think that, you know, when I think of my personal part in this, that I was in a studio watching this and recording stuff for it.
10: Yeah.
1: But just the fact that it started off so small and is so big. They had a heated rivalry category on Jeopardy last night.
10: Oh, did they really?
1: It was called Heated Rivalry, but it had nothing to do with the actual.
10: Oh, okay. No, it's become an international smash, but in my experience, you've probably had the same one. I'll ask people if they've seen it, and, you know, there are some people I know who've seen it the whole series like three times. Other people are like, nope, not for me.
1: Yeah. By the way, Ken Jennings on Jeopardy last night, there was a planet category, and he said the U word, which made me giggle. And he said it with a straight face.
10: Like, of course he did. I'm a 6-year-old.
1: You have a great day. John Moore.
10: You too.
1: CJAD Entertainment. And here is Sean Starr with sports. And how about those Hurricanes?
11: How about those Jays?
1: Wow.
11: Yeah.
1: That talk about throwing ice water on you. Like less than 3 minutes, 3 goals. Wow.
11: Yeah, that's a tough
1: one.
11: That
1: was not fun for the watch party.
11: No, not at all. Very quiet in and around the Bell Center last night. Andrew, the Montreal Canadiens' well-documented struggles at home are very much a real thing, and now face a very severe uphill climb in this series with Carolina.
12: Here's Blake the other way with Stankoven. He scores! And Carolina in transition. Speed back the other way with a 2-on-1. And it is
13: 3-0 Hurricanes with 2:14 left in the first period of
11: play. Oh, no.
1: Didn't they know that it was Jakob's birthday?
11: It was. It was his 25th birthday.
1: And they ruined it.
11: They said, Dobish said after the game that he's going to celebrate with his mom and his brother very quietly.
1: Yeah.
11: His mom brought cake, so at least there was something to look forward to. The Carolina Hurricanes pick up a 4-0 win. They score 3 in the first, add an empty netter to close it out. That's your Game 4 final, pushing the Canadiens to the brink of elimination in the Eastern Conference final. Canadiens defenseman Lane Hutson on his goaltender, Jakub Dobish.
14: It seemed like the only guy that showed up was Dobie. We just not good enough. Didn't answer the bell. The good news is we get another chance to try to answer the bell.
1: Dobie the house elf. That would be a good hab.
11: Not bad. I don't mind that.
1: Dobie the house elf.
11: I don't mind that. He stopped 39 shots for Montreal. The Canadiens are 2-6 on home ice in this spring's Stanley Cup tournament. The Habs had 18 shots on goal. Hey, it's an improvement from their 12.5 shot average from games 3 and 4 or more from Captain Nick Suzuki.
15: We're a good offensive team. I feel like we're just, some execution right at the end isn't there right now, and we got to find a way to be better at that.
11: I got to find a way. Coach Martin St. Louis talks after the game on the lack of result last night.
16: A little bit. Yeah, we'll reassess, we'll watch, but, I felt like we got a jolt. I liked our second. We had to kill big penalties, too. I thought that gave us momentum. Just unfortunately, we just couldn't execute in the third.
11: Game 5 tomorrow in Raleigh, North Carolina. Game 6, if necessary, would be back here in Montreal on Sunday night.
1: Of course it's going to be necessary. What are you talking about?
11: I love the optimism.
1: Okay.
11: I love the optimism. It's, by the way, it's game day, Canada versus United States in Men's World Hockey Championship quarterfinal action this morning in Switzerland, led by Sidney Crosby and Macklin Celebrini. Canada undefeated in the prelims. The Americans lost 3 of 7, but still earn a spot in the quarterfinals. Elsewhere, Finland will meet Czechia, and the Swiss will take on Sweden, and Latvia will face Norway, and that rounds out your World Men's Hockey Championship quarterfinal. The Toronto Blue Jays send lefty Patrick Corbin to the mound today to open a 4-game road stand against Baltimore as they close out the month of May. The Jays are heating up, Andrew. They've won 8 of their last 12. 2-1 win over Miami yesterday. Toronto 8.5 back of the division-leading Rays.
1: Is that all?
11: Who topped the American League East. Yeah, what's the date? It's the 28th of May today. And Canadian men's soccer here, team coach Jesse Marsh expected to narrow down his 32-man roster camp to 26 players for the World Cup by tomorrow. The team's been training in Charlotte, North Carolina in a pre-tournament camp. Canada's first Group B match set for June 12th in Toronto when they take on Bosnia and Herzegovina.
1: Do you think you're going to make the team?
11: No chance. Cardio's not good enough.
1: That's too bad.
11: Cardio's not good enough.
1: It's so political.
11: Oh, absolutely. That's how I feel.
1: Sean Starr with sports. Coming up after your 7:30 CTV News update with Trudy Mason, Tom Mulcair. Why all the referendum talk?
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3: 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I'm Trudy Mason with your CTV News update. A mix of sun and cloud today, a high of 21 degrees. Weather details are coming up in minutes. In Montreal right now, we have 13 degrees, and here is what is making news. The province faulted for too much English too readily available on government websites. Hateful comments online in connection with a Muslim prayer event in Trois-Rivières. And when's the last time you had any fun? With the latest from the CJAD 800 Traffic Center, here is Debbie Marcellos.
2: Well, a heavy drive on the Met West. It's slow from L'Angelier into DeCary, and slow and steady on northbound DeCary from Sherbrooke up to the Metropolitan. Eastbound TransCanada slows at Cavendish to Port DeCary South. Eastbound 20 slows at 32nd Avenue in Lachine. It's heavy on the westbound 20 at Angrignon for Ville-Saint-Pierre. And through LaSalle on the 138 is slow and steady as well. For the Mercier Bridge, it's backing up on the up ramps from the 207 on the 138. Champlain Bridge from Milan Boulevard at the Jacques Cartier Bridge. It's slowing almost at Desaunier and La Fontaine Tunnel from Mortagne on the 20 approach. In from Laval, 13 southbound is from St. Rose. Laurentian southbound moving fairly well. There's a slowdown just after the 440 and a stall on the Papineau Bridge on Highway 19 southbound in from Laval. Chartwell-Le-Prescott Retirement Community in Vaudreuil-Dorion is expanding. 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
3: In the news, the provincial government is being faulted by its own language commissioner for offering too much English on its websites. The Office of the French Language Commissioner looked at how departments and agencies such as Revenue Quebec and Hydro-Québec communicate with the public. The office tells the Gazette that the websites are essentially bilingual, which contradicts the language charter's insistence that English be offered only in narrowly defined circumstances covered by legal exemptions. The office says English should be restricted to gated areas of websites and only when the agency can demonstrate that an exception to the French-only rule applies. The mayor of Trois-Rivières is appealing for calm after a Muslim prayer event prompted some intolerant commentary online. The city's Muslims gathered at a private venue Wednesday to mark Eid al-Adha, an important date on the Islam calendar. La Presse reports that when word got out online, one post referenced the need for another shooting like the Quebec City mosque massacre. Another urged that the exits be barred and the building set on fire. Mayor Jean-François Aubin says hateful comments, threats, and intimidation have no place in society. Police on the South Shore have picked up 13 teenagers in connection with a brawl near the Quartier d'Estrant last month. Video of the fight shows one boy being chased, struck, and kicked as he lay on the ground. CTV's Olivia O'Malley.
17: 13 boys have been arrested between the ages of 15 and 16.
18: On est rendu dans un niveau de violence complètement inacceptable.
17: Longueuil Police Inspector Gino Yannone says this level of violence is completely unacceptable and it needs to stop. The event happened on Saturday, April 18th at 5:30 in the evening at the d'Estrant in Brossard, not far from the Ducartier Boulevard overpass. He says it's not a street gang, but a conflict that started in school. Yannone is encouraging potential witnesses to come forward, saying there are other investigations.
3: Police say charges are possible not only against the attackers, but also against the teens who stood on the sidelines and encouraged the violence or who filmed it instead of calling for help. The U.S. is once again signaling concern about Cuba. Secretary of State Marco Rubio says that island nation is in a lot of trouble.
19: He discussed the situation in Cuba during President Trump's cabinet meeting at the White House Wednesday.
20: Unfortunately for them, it's run by a bunch of incompetent communists. And being communist is bad. Being an incompetent communist is like the worst.
19: Rubio said it's a national security issue to have a failed state just 90 miles from the shores of the U.S. He went on to say the U.S. will be working on it and that hopefully there will be a good outcome for Cuba. Trump has previously said he wants to provide Cuba with humanitarian aid and open the country up for Cuban Americans to go back and help. I'm Mark Mayfield.
3: And a survey out of the U.S. suggests nearly half of people are starved for fun. 48% of the 5,000 adults polled put themselves in that category. 12% said they couldn't even recall the last time they had a full day free to enjoy themselves. The biggest obstacle, budget constraints, followed by busy schedules, work obligations, and general burnout. And as for what qualifies as fun, the bar is pretty low for most folks. Watching TV counted as fun for 3/4 of respondents. Spending time with family or friends, going out for a meal, enjoying the outdoors, or indulging in personal hobbies. The respondents who are fun deprived say they would need an extra 17 hours a week to handle all of their responsibilities and shoehorn in some fun at the same time. More news at ctvnewsmontreal.ca, including a story about the Quebec company playing a central role in the Stanley Cup playoffs. Your next CDB News update is at 8 o'clock.
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23: Wake up, Maggie.
1: Every Picture Tells a Story, Rod Stewart, 1971, he released it on this day. And Tom Mulcair is on the way in just a moment, Trudy. Oh, sorry, I forgot I'm not talking to you.
3: Oh. Yes, I believe you said I was dead to you.
1: Yeah.
3: All because I'm on Team Batman.
1: I love Batman, don't get me wrong. But Batman and Aquaman would never, Aquaman would finish him off in 30 seconds. I asked Jay Farrar the question, and he started talking, depending on the context. And well, I think he's still talking. I had to walk away. I've got nothing but votes for Aquaman at this point, and I can't believe anyone would think otherwise. Tom Mulcair's on the way in just a moment. Mix of sun and cloud today and a high of 21 degrees, 12 overnight tonight, 17... for tomorrow for the high. So it's going to be a chilly day tomorrow and rainy, especially in the afternoon. Right now it looks like 10 to 15 millimeters of rain falling tomorrow afternoon, and then back into sunshine on Saturday and a high of 20. Long range Sunday, periods of rain in the forecast for the last day of May. That's what Sunday is. That is CJ80 Dormez-vous weather. 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Call 514-342-3400. Here is, this was Vashi Capellas with Stephen Kilbo yesterday, who's resigning as an MP.
24: If you look at our campaign platform during the last election, that platform... So commitments that we made to Canadians mentioned climate change 28 times. It did not mention pipeline once. So I think rightfully so, some people, whether they're Liberal caucus members, whether they're Canadians at large, are wondering what is happening. And I think that's where I respectfully disagree with the approach that the government is taking. I think that the approach that it's taking is that the markets will largely tackle the issue of climate change. And
1: we spoke with Vashi earlier on, Tom, and she seemed to indicate that Stephen Kilbo, he wasn't bitter. He seemed sad and resigned in the conversation.
25: Yeah, sad, and then he resigned. I do think it's a little bit difficult to follow some of the reasoning of Stephen Kilbo, although I wish him nothing but the best in whatever endeavors he's going to undertake now, because Mr. Trudeau was great at the announcement, as was Mr. Kilbo. But if you look at the results that were there while they were there, they just weren't at the rendezvous. You know, they didn't get it done. So it's one thing to say that the program didn't talk about this, but who at the time was aware that this is what we're going to be going through with Trump, and that Canadians are rallying around the idea that we've got to use this incredible blessing that we have, which is our natural resources.
1: Yep.
25: We've got to do it responsibly. We've got to do it respecting future generations. But at some point, you can't simply say to Carney, well, you didn't mention pipelines and you did mention climate change. There is a whole part of Carney's approach, especially carbon capture and storage, which does try to do at least as much as Trudeau would have done to address climate change. Is Canada doing enough? The answer is simply no. But did Trudeau get it done? The answer is simply no. And so Kilbo was an able party to the Trudeau era on these issues. He did what he could. But I also think that he should be maybe giving a more generous reading of what's happening now, because it doesn't take into account the context, and the context can change.
1: Okay. Now, this is something that puzzles me, although, you know, I shouldn't be puzzled because this can pop up out of nowhere. Why all of a sudden we're talking about, you know, angels are dancing on the head of a pin and who would you vote for in a referendum and
5: yes.
1: what would you do and who would you, oh, you can't. How dare you, you know?
5: Yes.
1: So,
5: and it's enraging for those of us, for example, who thought that the CAC was all about a third way and not being in favor of sovereignty, and all of a sudden out of the blue, because there was a total lack of discipline around the CAC this week. Generally, you can sense that they're frazzled a little bit as they head into the election campaign. So the culture minister of Quebec simply popped up in answer to a question in the corridor, you know, how would you vote in a referendum? First of all, number one rule of political communications, you never answer a hypothetical question. It's not here. Answer, I'll vote yes. Oh, boy. So that sent things into a tailspin. We had Jean Boulet, the, you know, person who's got several files right now in cabinet, more of a right winger. How would you vote in a referendum? I'd vote no. So all of a sudden, instead of giving their pat answer, which is 70% of Quebecers don't want a referendum, yeah. that's what we're all about. And she's done, Christine Frechette's done a good job of playing the Robert Bourassa line. Bourassa's line was never say never. To sovereignty, say Quebec's always going to be in charge of its own choices for the future. She's followed that line and she's been successful with it, Andrew. But what she's been forced to do is to get in line behind this thing. So you had other parties hectoring her yesterday on this. She had a terrible day, by the way, as she tried to defend what are called the credits. I mean, the spending estimates of her government department. There were things she didn't know the answer to. I have to say that the Liberals did an outstanding job of holding her to account. That's the number one role of an opposition party. Boy, did they do their job yesterday. So I think that you have to be fair as you look at the whole portrait here. The decision belongs to Quebecers. There is no referendum if the PQ doesn't get back in. That's the ballot question for the next election campaign. But poor Charles Milliard is still making the same mistake over and over again, because they asked him and he said, well, in the referendum, you know, and this and that. Buddy, the answer should be simply there will be no referendum if the Liberals get elected, period. Leave it there. You don't have to start talking about, like you say, how many angels can dance on the head of a pin. So a messy day on the unity front, you know, the Canadian unity front. And I think that some people who have been giving a fair look at both, you know, the two parties that can replace the Parti Québécois or beat the Parti Québécois, because they only barely have half a dozen members, but they're riding high in the polls. The only parties that have a chance of beating them are the Quebec Liberal Party and the CAQ. And that fight is shaping up to be the CAQ. By the way, I don't know if you saw this yesterday, Andrew, but out of nowhere, unprovoked self-goal by Éric Duhaime, the head of the Quebec Conservative Party. So he's giving a speech to some of his people, and he's got a bunch of guys behind him, because that's what the Conservative Party in Quebec City appears to be, a bunch of guys, and angry guys, you know, the type of guys who would be out giving high fives to Poiliev and company. He stands there, and he says, well, you know, he's using a very good explanation of why the government should keep its nose out of decisions about businesses. Governments shouldn't be picking winners by giving out taxpayers' money. Great point, if you're a Conservative, well made. And then you know what he said?
1: No.
5: He says, ma tante Frechette. And he says, so it's not up to our aunt Frechette. So calling her ma tante in Quebec is like a child's way of referring to an aunt. But it was so bizarre that he would use that misogynist slight against a woman who happens to be the premier of the province of Quebec. I think that the guy just doesn't have it in terms of political communications and the ability of pushing something forward without a personal insult that only makes him look bad. It was a very bizarre moment.
1: In defense of the Conservatives, when you said that to use the high five thing, I should have shouted. I should have said conjecture and sustained.
5: Well, I don't know, man. I saw Poiliev and his crew. There were four of them outside. There were four Conservatives who all had tickets to last night's games.
25: which already makes people angry because how did they get tickets? And all four of them went in, and there was a goal scored for each and every one of them. We lost 4-0.
1: Oh,
25: so, of course, it's Poilievre's fault.
1: That's a stretch.
25: No, it's their fault. That's fantastic.
1: That's fantastic. Has Donald Trump heard that we're going to buy planes from Sweden? Should we keep this quiet? Or
25: well, Mr. Carney's going to be in New York today talking up investing in Canada, and I'm sure he's going to get questions about that. But this is not the buy that we're all waiting for, which would be the Saab fighter jets to replace the F-35s. You know, Carney's showing that he's got a pretty good poker face. You know, he's keeping some of this stuff close to his vest. And yeah, I think that we'd be nuts to not buy the F-35s. They're actually very good planes. And the Saabs are also good, and they can maybe do some part of it. But this is using as a base the Bombardier's best business jet, which has extremely long-range capability, marrying it with the electronic abilities that the Swedes have developed in their defense industry. And this is going to be a win-win. This is going to create tons of jobs here, going to be creating tons of jobs in Sweden. So we're on the right track to really get along with a NATO neighbor that we have a lot in common with.
1: All right. You have a good day, Tom. Thank you.
25: All the best, Andrew. Take care.
1: That's Tom Mulcair. 7:47. 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
2: Well, it's a busy drive on the Met West. Traffic slows from Anjou. It's slow and steady all the way into DeCary and northbound DeCary from Turcotte up to the Metropolitan. Southbound DeCary just heavy down to Jean Talon, but it backs up on the eastbound Tecan at Cavendish to board DeCary. Eastbound 20 slows in Lachine at 32nd Avenue. Heavy on 20 west from Angrignon to Ville-Saint-Pierre. It slows through LaSalle on the 138 coming off the Mercier Bridge. Backing up on the South Shore on the 138 from the 207. But the Champlain Bridge is from Milan Boulevard and Jacques Cartier Bridge from Lafayette. In from Laval, 13 southbound from Dagenais. Laurentian South moving fairly well through Laval. It's heavy though for the 19 southbound for the Papineau Bridge, backing up because of a stall on the span. Ebox has internet plans starting at $49 a month, and this will make your move a whole lot lighter. 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
1: Little fresh this morning. 13 degrees at the airport right now. We're looking at a mix of sun and cloud today and a high of 21 degrees. Rob Lurie, CTV News assignment editor, is on the line. Rob, what are you working on today?
6: Good morning, Andrew. Good morning. Well, a new report finds more than half of Quebec schools are in poor or very poor shape, and that students are attending there are breathing bad air and sometimes drinking bad quality water. And fixing the problem would cost the government $3.7 billion a year over the next 10 years. So we're going to talk about that. Premier Christine Frechette taking some heat for not knowing her numbers. Yesterday, she couldn't answer what Quebec's debt was. And if you're counting, by the way, it's $259 billion.
1: Oh, is that all?
6: Yeah. They could add my debt in there also if they weren't. Quebec's new top scientists is someone we're going to try to meet today. And he rocks. His name is Jérôme Duprat. And he's not only an environmental activist, he holds a PhD in geography, a postdoctoral fellowship in biology, and he's also the bassist with the band Les Cowboys Fringants. So we're going to try to meet this underachiever tonight.
1: Hey, Rob, are you a coffee guy?
6: Yeah.
1: Yeah? Do you drink afternoon coffee?
6: No, only in the morning. If I drink it after 9 o'clock, I'm messed up.
1: Okay, right. Because, well, that's good then, according to what Dr. Mitch is about to tell us.
6: Ooh.
1: About afternoon coffee. That's next. Rob Lurie, CTV News assignment editor. You can watch those stories he's talking about at 5:06 and at 11:30 on CTV and the CTV News app.
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7: RBC reporting adjusted earnings per share for the second quarter that beat the average analyst estimate. The bank is also set to buy back 45 million shares and raised its quarterly dividend by 12 cents to $1.76 per share. CIBC beat estimates, fueled in part by volatile markets that led to higher trading revenue, and announced a deal to offload a Caribbean business for $1.6 billion. The lender earned $2.54 a share on an adjusted basis in its fiscal second quarter, according to a statement released Thursday, topping analysts' $2.42 average estimate. Now, TD reporting fiscal Q2 adjusted earnings today of $2.38 Canadian per diluted share, up from $1.97 a year earlier. Analysts polled by FactSet expected $2.26. Revenue for the quarter ended April 30th was $15.8 billion compared with $22.94 billion a year earlier. CP Kansas City could be hit by a strike by some 300 electrical workers in Canada if there's no deal by Sunday. CP says it has a contingency plan in place to maintain rail operations and customer service if a work stoppage occurs, while negotiations with the union continue into the weekend. Those are your morning business headlines. For BNN Bloomberg, I'm Roger Peterson.
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1: Good morning, Dr. Mitch.
35: Good morning to you, sir.
1: Who would win in a fight between Batman and Aquaman?
35: Ooh, I don't know. That's what See, makes you ask.
1: Well, because it's just makes just as much sense as asking who would you vote for in a referendum that's not even scheduled yet. That's what I'm. Anyway, the to me,
35: what a backwards way of.
1: No, we've been talking about that this morning, and I'm
35: sorry to hear that. But I'm more important things
1: I'm incensed at what people's answer, at what Trudy's answer was to this. It's just she's almost dead to me. The that
35: she
1: late
35: did Batman over Aquaman.
1: She did that. See, you agree with me. That late day coffee might not necessarily keep you awake at night, but it could be wrecking the quality of your sleep somehow.
35: This is fascinating. It's in a journal called Nutrients. How appropriate. And they basically looked at the EEG. Now, you can ask someone how they slept. You can use a smart watch or dumb watch, whatever you want to call it, to track their sleeping. Or you can put those electrodes on the surface of their skin. Doesn't hurt. It's not painful, which measures the electrical activity of their brain, an electroencephalogram, an EEG. And it turns out if you look at studies, and that's what they did. They looked at about 32 studies, large number of people, and they studies assessed the effect of caffeine, different dosages, different times, different types of people, different ages, the whole bit. How did that caffeine affect the architecture of their sleep as measured not by how they felt, but what the EEG told them? Mm. And lo and behold, they found that there was variability. Different people respond to caffeine in different ways. We metabolize it differently. We're more habituated to it. We're more used to it. Okay. But in susceptible people, it actually affected the architecture of their sleep. In English, they didn't sleep as deeply. It wasn't as restorative as sleep. And so you might be someone who, even if you had your caffeine in the morning, it took so long for it to be metabolized that by the time you tried to fall asleep at night, your sleep just wasn't as deep. It was a lot more shallow. In other words, you were more, we'll say, active, more easily aroused, more easily your sleep was broken apart, and it was less restorative. We know that sleep is really important in terms of helping to form your memories, keep things, clean out your brain, keep things in place, learn skills, retain skills. Athletes, it's probably the single, as important as training, is the quality of the sleep that they get, because while they're asleep, all that they've learned in their training and all that, all their activities, actually gets encoded into their brain and deeply stored within their brain so they can take advantage of it and make a difference. So good sleep, restorative sleep, deep sleep is especially important to an athlete who's training, but to all of us. And so it just shows that maybe we have to be a little bit more careful about the amount of caffeine and when we time our caffeine. And if you find it's affecting your sleep, you may want to cut caffeine out of your diet completely. And there are people who do that. Remember, caffeine is not only found in coffee. Caffeine can be found in all sorts of things, from chocolate to energy drinks to strong teas, as well as in coffee.
1: Mm. Interesting.
35: And you can get the health benefits of coffee without the caffeine. We've talked about this in the past. There may be all sorts of health benefits from drinking coffee and dark tea, black tea, or green tea. And it doesn't have to be caffeinated for you necessarily to get those benefits.
1: Okay, very interesting. As always, Dr. Mitch.
35: We do try.
1: Yeah, no, you do a good job. Thank you. That's Dr. Mitch Shulman. Coming up next, what it's like to sing the national anthems at the Bell Center, especially during the playoffs. We'll speak with a woman who is on the rotation there. And why residents of Woodstock, New Brunswick are so incensed about the smell of potato chips.
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3: Good morning, it's 8 o'clock. I'm James Foster with your CTV News Update. We have a nice day today with plenty of sunshine, some cloud mixed in there as well. Still getting up into the 20s today before things get a little cooler tomorrow. It is 13 degrees right now. Your weather details are in moments, and here's what is making news. Is the government offering too much access to English? A potential weekend strike at one of Canada's major railways. And who would win in a fight? All that and more coming up, but first we're going to head on over to the traffic center and see how your drive is going with Debbie Marcellos.
0: Well, we have fairly light volume. Traffic moves well on the TCAN and the 20. It slows, though, in Lachine, eastbound 20 at 32nd Avenue. 20 west, heavy from Angrignon to Norman, and it's slow through LaSalle on the 138 coming off the Mercier Bridge. But a light drive to board Mercier. Champlain Bridge is backing up at Milan Boulevard, and then it slows on northbound to Carrie from Turcotte up to the Metropolitan. Heavy on the Met West from L'Angelier to DeCary. Laurentian south to board the Metropolitan from Henri Bourassa. In Infreb Laval, 13th south is at Dagenais, Laurentian south at the 440. Starting this Friday, visit Farmer Pre for the bonus redemption event and get more for your points, valid in store and online. Traffic and transit every 15 minutes on CJAD 800, your next report at 8:15.
3: In the news, finding information in English on some government websites could get a lot harder if the government follows through on a series of recommendations being made by Quebec's French language commissioner. In a report tabled yesterday, Benoit Dubray saying that the provincial government is offering too much English on some department websites. The sites specifically targeted in the audit, Hydro-Quebec, Revenue Quebec, Services Quebec, RAMQ, the SAAQ, and the province's Workplace Safety Board. Access to English versions of the sites, he says, works on an honor system, which Dubois is arguing should be changed to secure gated portals that allow only for specific groups like historic Anglophones, Indigenous communities, new arrivals who have been here for fewer than 6 months, and emergency health information. The Canadiens' playoff run may be big business for bars and restaurants, but the other businesses around town say that as playoff fever continues, they're actually taking a hit. The problem is that the Habs change people's evening routines. It means cultural and leisure businesses, bakeries, hardware stores, and many other locations say the customer traffic slows and the streets are empty once games begin, and all this means their bottom lines take a hit. And while grocery stores say they too are seeing fewer customers after puck drop, they are seeing a rush in the hour or two leading up to the game as people make a mad dash to the store for snacks and game-friendly meal items. A union representing hundreds of signal and communications workers at one of Canada's major railways says that they will walk off the job Sunday morning unless a deal is reached. The International Brotherhood of Electrical Workers says it's given strike notice to Canadian Pacific Kansas City. Union spokesperson Jason Somer says the roughly 300 workers from Vancouver to Montreal largely concerned about wages, work-related expenses, and work-life balance. The union saying that retention issues are also at the forefront as experienced workers leave for other jobs that offer better pay and quality of life. Prime Minister Mark Carney is in New York City today trying to drum up some American business investment. CTV's Graham Richardson has a preview of his speech before the Economic Club.
5: He's seeing institutional investors look at Canada in a positive way for the first time in a long time. The challenge for the Carney government, converting that into tangible benefits for Canadians. Carney's advisors say his speech here will be a sales pitch for Canada at a time when many people are concerned and the Americans continue to turn inwards.
3: Meanwhile, Canada still seems to be on the outside looking in when it comes to trade, as the U.S. has begun formal trade negotiations with Mexico this week. And local morning radio man Andrew Carter has had harsh words for colleagues this morning after what he thought was an innocent question has turned into anything but. "I'm not talking to you anymore. You're dead to me," he could be heard shouting, potentially with a couple of expletives mixed in there as he grabbed donut from the newsroom.
6: Yeah.
3: This debate stems from Carter asking, who would win in a fight, Aquaman or Batman?
6: Aquaman, of course.
3: Now, while his co-workers at CJAD 800 have all said Batman, Carter has vigorously defended Aquaman, saying he's a demigod, which he's technically not.
6: He's a metahuman, half metahuman and half regular
3: human.
6: He's
3: an Atlantean human, but, you know,
6: he's demigod-like. He's got skin that's like a lizard hide.
3: Yeah. He has said that he would destroy the Dark Knight. But is he right?
6: I didn't say he would destroy him. He would beat him in a fight.
3: Well, he said you
6: of course I'm right.
3: Well, I have a lot of time on my hands.
6: Yeah, I know you do. It's obvious at this point in your newscast.
3: So, in their history of DC Comics, the pair have had multiple confrontations.
6: Yeah, yeah.
3: The score? 1-1 with a couple of draws. Aquaman's clear win came in Aquaman Volume 5, issue number 35. Batman tries to use martial arts and standard gadgets, but Aquaman's sheer physical durability makes him practically immune to Bruce Wayne's punches. Aquaman overpowers Batman, gets him in a chokehold, and forces him to his knees. Point Aquaman.
1: Yep.
3: Batman's clear win. Justice League Volume 2, issue number 18. Aquaman confronts Batman in the Batcave.
1: Objection.
3: Batman activates a built-in defense system. He encases Aquaman in a specialized, super-dense hardening foam designed specifically
1: to neutralize... That's not fair because Aquaman would not be in the Batcave.
3: Well, he was in the Batcave because he was trying to assert his dominance over Bruce Wayne, which was the storyline at the time.
1: You got your finger on the scale there.
3: Sure I do. And so in this case, it neutralizes Aquaman's superhuman strength. Point to Batman. So who wins in a fight? Jay Farrar is actually the one who's correct in all of this because the winner is actually contextual. In a straight-up one-on-one fight, Aquaman wins.
1: Is Jay Farrar still talking about
3: He's still going
1: on. He hasn't stopped,
3: He's been going for 45 minutes now. But with time to prepare, Batman wins. As shown in Justice League Adventures, Tower of Babel, or Babel, Batman secretly has developed a series of highly effective and terrifyingly cruel, might I add, contingency plans to neutralize each member of the Justice League should they ever turn rogue. So if he surprise attack, Aquaman. But Batman's too smart for that.
1: Is it over yet?
3: For all your news during the day, stream us on your smart speaker. Just say play CJAD 800. Your next CTV news update and comic book report is at 8:30.
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1: One more chance tomorrow morning before 7 o'clock for some Miles Smith tickets. This is him. He'll be performing August 18th at Place Belle in Laval. The forecast for today, it looks pretty...

0: forecast for Sunday and a high of 20 degrees. Coming up next, what does it take to sing the national anthem at the Bell Center?
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0: I hope that's not triggering for you after last night's 4-0 loss. You ever been to the Bell Center just for a Canadiens game? You know the moment. The lights dim, the crowd rises. The arena pauses for the national anthems. One of the women in the rotation to sing the national anthem is Brittany Cannell. She's built an international career and now performs regularly at Habs games, and she is on the line this morning. Good morning.
9: Good morning.
0: It's nice to speak with you. Now, during the playoffs, this is crazy how loud, I mean, that people are singing along. What's that like for a singer when they're singing, everyone's singing along that loud? Does it make it easier or worse?
9: To be honest, I love the energy. So for me, I really welcome everyone singing along. But for sure, during playoffs, it's the loudest I've ever experienced it, which is amazing.
0: It's great. So what's the rotation like? Like, how often do you sing the anthem?
9: I sing about, we call it blocks, so five games per block, yep, which is half the season, so about 10 per season total.
0: Okay, and what's it like when, you know, leading? What time do you have to be there? And what's it like behind the scenes?
9: Yeah, so I'm there pretty early for sound check. I superstitiously never miss a sound check because
0: really?
9: I'm just like, I have to do it the same way. Yeah. And so I show up around 3:45 and I sound check around 4:15, and then I've got a bit of downtime up until 7 o'clock. So in that time, I'm kind of just hanging out. I do my round, say hello to the team, everybody, and then not the Habs team, but our team. And then
0: You don't play hacky sack in the corridor with the guys.
9: Give them a little pep talk, you know.
0: Yeah.
9: It's nice and not easy, but I would say it's an easy way to have, like, to be there and be settled and get into the zone for me to sing.
0: What are the nerves like?
9: There are a lot. Definitely, I felt more pressure during the playoff game. But I have my ways of just trying to keep the nerves at ease and just stay into my routine and stay focused and try to keep control of those, because nerves can definitely make or break the performance. So I feel like it's important for me to keep those in check.

0: And the first note, I guess, is important. So how do you keep that note in your mind, what that's going to be?
1: So I actually have a little pitch pipe that I keep with me right up until I go in onto the ice.
0: Yeah.
1: And I, you know, because there's a lot of noise going on just before I go out, so it's easy to lose that note, but I keep that pitch pipe. I kind of hum it a few times, and I just keep that in my head until I hear Michel Lacroix announce my name, and then I go out, and that's kind of all I'm thinking about at that point is just that first note.
0: Do you have any interaction with the players at all, either before or, you know, just as you're singing the anthem or after?
1: I'd say afterwards sometimes when I'm walking off the ice, whatever goalie is there usually gives me a little fist bump or thumbs up, which is nice. Always makes me feel good. I'm like, okay, I did my job.
0: But did you ever make friends with any of the players?
1: You know what? I have, but on
0: the other team.
1: Lasso. on the other team. No, you know what? I did a couple of events with Lasso when I was ambassador for the festival, and they had brought in the Canadians. I think I did I dressed Ghoulie for the festival at a caravan vintage shop, and then I gave Nick Suzuki some guitar lessons behind the scenes at Lasso.
0: Right. Yeah. So, and I guess they're a lot more relaxed because they're not working.
1: Yeah.
0: Yeah.
1: Yeah,
0: so
1: exactly.
0: you're more likely to be able to. Are you you're performing tonight in Rouyn-Noranda? Is that right?
1: I am, yeah. I'm right here right now. We drove up yesterday, and we're playing here at the Festival des Guitares du Monde. So, fun festival.
0: Yeah. What's the weather like? Yeah. A little chilly this morning?
1: A little chillier, yes.
0: Yeah.
1: Definitely a little chillier.
0: You're going to get that. And when are you, where are you going after that?
1: So then we play in Saint-Félicien next Thursday, and then we're in Repentigny next Friday.
0: Got any new music coming out?
1: I do. Actually, I haven't announced it yet, but I do have a new song coming out next week.
0: Really?
1: So I'll give a little teaser or a little surprise right here.
0: Really? Excellent. So how will we consume that? Like, where will that show up?
1: Yeah, you can. That will go up on Spotify, Apple, Amazon, so all streaming platforms and right. YouTube as well.
0: Okay. Yeah. Brittany, you have a good day. Thanks for your time.
1: Thank you.
0: Okay?
1: Thanks for having me. Appreciate it.
0: Brittany Cannell, one of the, she's a talented artist, but also one of the... on the roster, the rotation, sings the national anthem. And she's not, Debbie, she's not the one, the man with the beard from last night. That's not her.
2: Oh, good. I'm glad you cleared that up.
0: Yeah, okay. Debbie Marcellos watching you ride in.
2: It's like the national anthem is like the Grammys. You always imagine yourself going up there and accepting a Grammy or singing the national anthem.
0: You
2: imagine yourself being the one singing the national
0: anthem. Yeah, I never imagine that.
2: No?
0: That would be a nightmare.
2: Well, I do. On the Metropolitan West, it's heavy from L'Angelier into DeCary. Northbound DeCary is backing up from Turcotte. And on the 20 westbound, it's heavy from Angrignon. Eastbound side of the 20, also heavy because of a stall at Angrignon. It's backing up at Ville Saint-Pierre. And it's also slow on the eastbound 20 at 32nd Avenue in Lachine. On the eastbound Trans-Canada, it slows at Cavendish to board DeCary South. And 13 south in Laval is heavy from the 440. Laurentian-Ottawa route southbound loosening up. There's a minor slowdown at Saint-Martin and clearing out for the 19th southbound over the Papineau Bridge after an earlier stalled vehicle. Inbound Champlain Bridge backing up at Milan Boulevard, moving well to board the Mercier, but once you're across, it's heavy through LaSalle. Great news. 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
0: It's 8:17. We're looking at a mix of sun and cloud today and a high of 21 degrees. Kind of chilly, fresh anyway at Trudeau Airport, 13. Trudy Mason with a CTV News update.
3: Good morning, Andrew. The language commissioner here in Quebec says the province is offering too much English too easily on its websites and should be restricting it instead. We'll tell you more coming up on the 8:30 news. The MEI think tank says it knows why Canada has struggled to land the Stanley Cup for so many years. It's taxation. And Andrew,
0: mm-hmm.
3: if you undergo cosmetic surgery In the past.
0: What are you saying?
3: I'm just...
0: You calling me ugly?
3: No, not at all.
0: Okay.
3: Not talking about you
0: specifically. I think she's calling me ugly.
3: I'm just noting that in the past, a lot of people would hide that fact.
0: Yes.
3: Yeah. Now, the new generation, no. You go on TikTok and celebrate it. And we'll tell you more about this trend coming up in about 12 minutes.
0: Anthony and I are joining a looks maxing club.
3: Oh, what are you going to start with?
0: Oh, everything. I don't even know.
3: Butt implants?
0: You know what? I hadn't thought about that, but maybe. Coming up next, why they're complaining about something stinks. You might like the smell, but they certainly don't in Woodstock, New Brunswick. That's next.
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0: I don't know about you, but I'm a little bit of a chip monster, and I remember the first time I had a covered bridge potato chip. It was absolutely, there's something just delicious about this. Originally, the plant was in Heartland, New Brunswick. Covered bridge, longest covered bridge around. And then remember the plant burned down a couple of years ago. They had to move operations, they thought temporarily, to Woodstock, New Brunswick, about 20 minutes away, 15, 20 minutes away. That's it. But the people around the new operation, or the current operation, not too happy. A group of 17 homeowners taking action, trying to, against covered bridge potato chips, claiming the company's new factory brings noise, traffic, lighting issues, and what some describe as sickening smells. And the lawyer representing these people, Basile Chiasson, is on the line. Good morning.
21: Well, good morning, sir. How are you?
0: I'm okay. So, you know, the first time when we first hear this story, we think, wow, what could be so bad about smelling like potato chips? But how bad is it for these people? What are residents complaining about here?
21: Well, it's extremely bad because the life around that factory is anything but enjoyable, to the point that they have now basically have to live indoor, and that is a major issue because even indoor they still are affected by the operation of the factory. So they had to do something, and I guess this is where we are at now, trying to do something.
0: Okay, what is the smell? Is it the smell that's keeping them inside? Is it the noise? What is it?
21: Well, it's a noxious mix of various factors: noise, smell, heavy industrial traffic, fumes, all of that, and of course there is light pollution during the evenings and nights, and the mix of that makes it such that it is simply not tolerable now to live in the neighborhood of the plant. We got to understand here that this plant has recently relocated in Woodstock. They were way outside of town before 2024, whereas the neighborhood where they have set up shop has been established for now generations.
0: Okay, and, so you're saying that in Heartland, where the factory was before, it was sort of in a more industrial area. Now it's in a basically a residential neighborhood?
21: Well, I need to correct you. The plant was not in Heartland.
0: Oh, it wasn't. Okay.
21: It was in Waterville. And,
0: okay.
21: And both places are well outside Woodstock. Now, here what happens is that the industrial park in Woodstock borders on neighborhoods. And basically where they live now, where the plant is now, should I say, is across the street from this residential neighborhood. So if you'd be in one of the houses, you'd be looking across the street to the plant, which by itself is certainly not the kind of sight that you care to have. But if it'd be only for that, I mean, we all understand that industrial development being what it is, it needs to happen somewhere. But it has gone way beyond that, and to the point that now that about this group of person had to do something to address their problem.
0: Okay, so they're talking about, like, if they hang out their laundry, it smells like potato chips.
21: I don't know if it smells like potato chips.
0: It smells like something bad.
21: It certainly smells like something you don't care to smell.
0: Okay.
21: If you go out there to do a barbecue, I mean, this is the summer season. Yeah, goodness, this is the time to go out. But they can't. They simply can't. I mean, as I said, there is a mix of noise, smell, fumes, and this heavy industrial traffic. So they got to move inside. And as I said, even inside, they are still affected. So one of the residents said yesterday in some other interview that it felt like they're living in a prison. And it's just about that.
0: Okay. So
21: they had to do something. Yes.
0: Was this supposed to be this latest plant was supposed to be temporary, was it not?
21: Well, yes, indeed, because they had to do something since the fire destroyed the original plant. And the idea behind it, as as it was understood anyway in the community, was that the company was looking for a temporary location so that they could rebuild. Now, history tells us that the company has taken action against its insurer following this loss in 2024. And now they're in court with their insurance company. In the meantime, they had to do something to produce. And what they did was that they had this warehouse facility in Woodstock. What they did was to obtain a rezoning, and they did the setup production in that warehouse. Okay, as we speak now, this is where they're at, and they got no plan. It's obvious that they have no plan to move away.
0: So in terms of this legal action that's being launched by these 17 area residents, what do they want? What do your clients want?
21: Well, they need what they're looking for is for the company to move away from town. I mean, it is simply not acceptable that a company that size. Look, we're not speaking here of your mom and dad, the summer operation. We're speaking here of a large-scale industrial production. And what the residents want is basically to retrieve again the peace that they had before 2024, and they want the company to go away. The company still has this property in Waterville, and there's nothing to prevent them but money to build again on their original site. Now, they've chosen the easy way. The easy way here was to make such life miserable for the residents in Woodstock that now my clients have to take action to protect their own rights to privacy.
0: And is this going to court? Do you have a date, or what's the latest?
21: Well, no. You have to understand, in New Brunswick, this is a two-step process.
0: Yep.
21: When in relation to farm activities and farm-related activities. Now you're going to say, well, a potato chip company is far and away from a farm facility. Well, it's not that far, and we have a prior experience in our province with a case called Coastal Shell Company, which was located in yet another rural town, in this time southeastern New Brunswick, where in 2023 residents like my own clients took action in the court of in our Superior Court of Justice, seeking an injunction against that company on the basis of nuisance. Yeah. And the court said, well, you have first to go to this farm practices review board before court of law can make any determination. The reason behind this is that board basically is acting as a gatekeeper to protect farmers from nuisance claims, because one can easily understand why being neighbor to a farm is not necessarily your best environment.
0: Basil, good luck. Merci beaucoup. Basil Chiasson is the lawyer representing 17 homeowners around the Covered Bridge Potato Chip Factory. Second Breakfast on the way with Elias Makos and Joey Elias.
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3: 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I'm Trudy Mason with your CTV News update. A mix of sun and cloud today, along with a chance of showers through the morning, a high of 21 degrees. Weather details are coming up in minutes. In Montreal right now, we have 14 degrees, and here is what is making news. The province told to restrict access to English material on its websites. Nighttime sound and light tours coming to a cemetery on the mountain. And when plastic surgery leads to party time. With the latest from the CJAD 800 Traffic Center, here is Debbie Marcellos.
2: Well, we have a heavy drive on the Metropolitan heading westbound. It's slow from L'Angelier into DeCary. Eastbound TransCanada slows at Cavendish. On the eastbound TCAN, there's also a slowdown at the 13 and 13 northbound in the access ramp from 20 west. We have a stalled vehicle, and that's starting to back up traffic in the exit on 20 west to 13 north. Eastbound 20 slows in Lachine at 32nd Avenue. They cleared the stall at Angrignon. Westbound side of the 20 slows at Angrignon, heavy to north. Norman, northbound to Cary from Turcotte up to the Metropolitan, and in from the South Shore. Champlain Bridge backs up from Milan Boulevard. Mercier Bridge moves well on the up ramps, but it's heavy through LaSalle to Ville-Saint-Pierre. Jumpstart is building soccer pitches across Canada so more kids have places to play. 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
3: In the news, Quebec's language commissioner is urging the province to restrict access to English material on government websites. The commissioner's office looked at half a dozen websites for departments and agencies such as the Worker Health and Safety Board and Revenue Quebec. The conclusion, the sites are essentially bilingual, when the Charter of the French Language says English material should only be supplied as an exception. The office tells the Gazette that English information should be put in gated sections of government websites accessible only to Aboriginal people, newly arrived immigrants, and what are known as historic Quebec Anglos. Despite the concerns of some families, the Notre-Dame-des-Neiges Cemetery on Mount Royal has decided to proceed with special evening walks on the grounds featuring sound and lighting systems. It is partnering with Montreal-based Moment Factory. The 2-kilometer Ancestra Lumina walks will take participants through 8 stations, highlighting the cemetery's history and some of its notable occupants, including hockey great Maurice Richard and poet Émile Nelligan. The cemetery says when the nighttime tours start in the fall, they will not affect other operations. The MEI think tank says there is a reason no Canadian team has won the Stanley Cup for years and years. It says it all comes down to taxation, because tax rates directly affect the ability of Canadian teams to attract and hold on to the league's best players. The MEI says because the NHL salary cap is based on gross salary rather than net, a team in an American state with no income tax can offer exactly the same contract as a Canadian team, but the player opting for the U.S. keeps much more in his pocket. The think tank's example: on a yearly salary of $750,000 U.S., a player on the Canadiens would pay an effective tax rate of 48%. A player with the Florida Panthers or Dallas Stars would pay 31%. The MEI points out 5 of the last 6 Stanley Cups have been won by a team in a state with no personal income tax. The U.S. has launched yet another round of strikes against Iran, the second in just 48 hours, and Iran has responded. This is ABC News senior political correspondent Rachel Scott.
4: President Trump now claims Iran is negotiating on fumes, rejecting the regime's demands to take control over the Strait of Hormuz in coordination with Oman.
5: Would you accept a short-term deal that allows Iran and Oman to control the strait? And would they have to open it immediately, or would you be open to that happening over a period of time?
22: No, the strait's going to be open to everybody.
5: And who would control it?
22: International waters. Nobody's going to control it. We're going to watch over it. We'll watch over it, but nobody's going to control it.
3: In the latest exchange of fire, the U.S. says it struck an Iranian ground control station as it prepared to launch an attack drone aimed at American forces or commercial shipping in the strait. And maybe this is a generational thing. Parties to celebrate a round of cosmetic surgery. It's a trend driven in part by TikTok, where influencers and others post before and after pictures, talk about their operations, and post images of the celebratory reveal parties for everything from boob jobs to nose jobs. A 28-year-old Florida woman threw a party for herself after she got breast implants, making a big show of opening her robe to display her new assets. Her surgeon was among the 20 people attending. Some social scene observers say these events demonstrate how Gen Z wants to dispel any shame about resorting to surgical enhancement. A New Jersey woman threw a party for her twin sister and her best friend after the two went to Turkey together to get nose jobs. That party featured nose-shaped chocolates and balloons spelling out goodbye nose. A 27-year-old man who threw himself a nose job party says it was intended to be ironic, but at the same time demonstrated what he sees as the radical honesty of his generation. More news at ctvnewsmontreal.ca, including video of that brawl on the South Shore that has led to the arrests of 13 teenagers. Your next CTV News update is at 9 o'clock.
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0: Stella! Lefty on Kimmel last night. 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Okay? Well, it's complimentary, that is, if you already have a phone, right? You don't need a phone. Am I right, Trudy?
3: You are correct.
0: Or a computer.
3: You need
0: a
3: device available.
0: Hmm. I do. I'm talking to you again.
3: Oh, you are?
0: Yeah.
3: Because you've decided that
0: No.
3: Us are right and you are wrong?
0: I've got many, many listeners who say that Aquaman would win. Because Aquaman's half metahuman, half human. And I'm telling you.
3: That may be true, but as James Foster demonstrated with his intense extensive research.
0: No, it was one all, and then there was that one episode where somehow Aquaman ends up in the Batcave, which of course is booby-trapped. It's not even fair. No, on a one-to-one fight, it's not even close. Aquaman beats Batman every time.
3: Would it be fair if they fought in the
0: water?
3: Can
0: you turn off her microphone, please? Makes the sun and cloud today and a high of 21 degrees. We're looking at mainly cloudy night tonight, down to 12, 17 for the high tomorrow. 17 doesn't sound like, Friday doesn't sound like a great day. It's supposed to start raining in the afternoon tomorrow, and quite a bit of rain. And then Saturday, 20 degrees and sunshine. Some rain in the forecast for Sunday, and a high of 20. That's CJAD Dormez-vous weather. Elias Makos and Joey Elias next.
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0: We call this second breakfast. First breakfast is about 5:45. This is second breakfast with Elias Makos.
27: Good morning, sir.
0: And Joey Elias is the co-host of the trivia show Sunday mornings on CJAD. Good morning. How you doing there, pal?
28: Pretty good, you?
0: Not bad. Not so bad. Did you stay up and watch the whole game?
28: I did.
0: You did, and? Pretty depressing.
28: If you don't shoot, you're not going to win.
27: What'd I miss, guys? What'd I miss?
0: What'd you miss?
27: Because I watched, barely 5 minutes of the game.
0: Well, here's the thing. They scored three. The Hurricanes scored three times in 2 minutes and 47 seconds in the first period. Like, they scored a goal, and I was like, I got up, and I went and put something in the dishwasher or something. I turn around, and now it's 2-0.
28: Yeah.
0: And I said, you know what? I can't stand it.
27: Are you guys of the mindset that the pregame stuff is hurting the team? You know, like Yaroslav Halak shows up before the game yesterday, and, you know, maybe that adds extra pressure on Dobesh. Like, do you think that that is part of what's going on here? Because the Canadians have not been good at home.
0: Well, I know it's adding extra pressure to me. Uh-huh. Having to wait through all this nonsense, but yeah. I don't know. Like the sports guys at TSN 690 say, no, it's they're pros.
28: I don't think it was. Pros. I don't think the pressure was there. I just think that for some strange reason this year, two things: one, they're not very good at home during the playoffs. That's one, and the Hurricanes are just shutting them down.
0: Yeah.
28: You know, they're crunching the middle, and that's all you got to do. But again, the frustrating part is, they had so many opportunities last night to take a shot, and they passed it off instead.
0: Yeah. Uh-huh.
28: And I think somehow, just a little bit, they're in their head. You know, they're in their own head, and they're trying to make the perfect play, the perfect pass for that beautiful goal, where all they have to do is just put it on net. And at this point, an ugly goal is a goal. And that's all they needed last night, was just the one bounce to go their way, and maybe something goes, you know, completely different. But when you're not getting 20 goal, you know, shots on goal a game, you're not going to win.
27: Yeah, you can't score if you don't shoot. This I know.
0: Yeah, that's right. Actually a fact.
27: That's a fact.
0: Well, you can.
27: Yeah.
0: You can, because sometimes it bounces off the stanchions there and into the net. But
27: it's much harder. It's a much harder probability case there. But we've jumped off the bandwagon. It's over.
0: No, I'm completely on the bandwagon. I'm not angry. I'm just disappointed. You know, it's not their fault. They're doing their best. It's not like they haven't given us a great season and entertained us. It's just, there's just something weird. It's almost like they, I don't know, they got tacks in their skates or something like that when they're playing. It's just, it's strange. It's like it's not the same guys.
28: Well, they are young, and this is the first time that they, you know, the last time they did this was during the bubble. And nobody got to see this, and even the players didn't get to experience what the city's going through. And that's the one thing, is the city is electric right now. Mm-hmm. Win or lose, everybody's just out. I mean, you're reading the articles, the bars and the restaurants are finally full.
27: Yeah.
28: You know, this is what we've been waiting for all winter, and that, is this winter ever going to end? Are we going to ever have anything nice? This is the nice thing, and then I hope everybody, win or lose, just as enjoys this run.
0: I wonder if the riot police are like secretly wishing that the Canadians lose, so that
27: there's overtime involved.
0: Jubilant riot.
27: There's overtime involved when you got to work those extra shifts.
0: Oh yeah, okay.
27: So maybe they're happy about that.
0: I don't know. Can't be.
27: I don't think they want riots, but I think they'll take the riot pay.
0: It can't be too fun. Hey, you know what's on tonight, Joey? The spelling bee.
28: I love it.
0: The Scripps National Spelling Bee.
27: Are you serious?
0: Yeah.
27: Do you know the Canadian broadcaster?
0: I'm not actually
28: it's
0: the
28: on,
0: TV guy.
28: ION. It's on ION.
0: Yeah, what is ION? I heard my Ken Jennings say that last night on Jeopardy, but what's ION?
27: That's a US channel.
28: Yeah.
0: Well, we must be able to see it somewhere.
28: Oh, I'm sure one of the Canadian stations will pick it up.
27: Well, that's my question. Who has the rights?
0: I wish we worked for some sort of a television company could find out something like that.
28: I mean, at least I knew the ION thing, right? Is that part of the trivia question?
27: Okay, so it's not.
0: Did you watch Jeopardy last night?
28: I did.
0: Did you smile when Ken Jennings said Uranus? I did.
28: I giggle every time.
0: I don't know why. It's so immature. Like, really is.
28: But also, I feel like he should stress the word "your."
0: No, he's too mature.
28: Yeah.
0: You have a great day. When are you performing again, Joe?
28: Next weekend.
0: Where? Anywhere around here?
28: The Comedy Nest.
0: Oh, nice. I've heard of that. So that's not like tomorrow, but the following week.
28: Yeah.
0: Okay. Beautiful.
28: In the old forum where the banners used to hang.
0: Yeah. Beautiful. Okay.
27: I haven't listened to a thing you guys have been saying. All I'm doing is researching where this spelling bee is airing tonight.
0: And?
27: So don't ask me a thing. I'm doing research.
0: Okay.
27: I'll try and get you an answer.
0: Thank
27: soon.
0: Thank you. Joey Elias, co-host of the Trivia Show Sunday mornings on CJ 8800. We'll look ahead to the Elias Macko Show in just a moment. 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
2: Well, we have a stalled truck on the Met West at Saint-Hubert, and that's why traffic backs up from La Cordaire on the Met West. Eastbound side moves well. Northbound, it carries heavy from Turcotte up to the Metropolitan. Eastbound Trans-Canada, looks like an incident near the 13, but traffic slows at Cavendish into DeCary. Eastbound Highway 20 slows at 32nd Avenue, and 20 West from Angrignon heavy through Ville-Saint-Pierre. It's slow on the 138 coming off the Mercier Bridge. It's just heavy across the Mercier to Ville-Saint-Pierre, but no problems to board Mercier. Champlain Bridge backing up from Milan Boulevard. Jacques Cartier Bridge just slows at the Taschereau up-ramp. 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
0: Nice bright day, a high of 21 degrees. It is 14 right now at Trudeau Airport. Looking ahead to the Elias Macko show.
27: I miss the good old days, Andrew, where ESPN would broadcast the spelling bee in the U.S., and then it was TSN. On TSN in Canada.
0: Nothing, eh?
27: And the world was perfect.
0: Yeah.
27: And so Toronto Star has a TV guide section on their website where you punch in your provider.
0: Yeah.
27: So I did Bell 5 because they have the most channels. So I did Bell 5 and I put in my postal code.
0: Uh-huh.
27: And it's not showing up. Scripps, spelling, did searches for both of those?
0: No, nothing.
27: So I don't think it's on linear television in Canada. It may be on one of these streaming services. But even if it is, it's on one of those that nobody has, like Fubo. Phoebe? Fubu?
0: Fubu.
27: But, you know, like one of those, you know,
0: I don't know. I'm sorry.
27: That's all I could get. And I might be wrong, too.
0: That's bad news.
27: But it should be. Yeah. It should be. What it should be is the Scripps National Spelling Bee on CTV, CTV2, TSN, every single channel, the same thing. Because that's how good the show is.
0: Yeah, you're right about that.
27: Do you want to talk about my show or should I just move on?
0: Well, no, you can talk about your show.
27: Coming up on the Big Five at 9:05, there is seemingly a purity test going on in Quebec City. It's a separatist or federalist hunt. Yeah. I know, Andrew, you've turned this discussion into Batman versus Aquaman.
0: It's just so dumb.
27: It's so dumb.
0: We're talking about this now.
27: We'll be asking our panelists, like, does it matter? Why does this seem to be the question this week in the National Assembly? So we'll tackle that. Plus, Quebec's French language commissioner says there's too much English on Quebec government websites. We'll tackle that on the Big Five at 9:05.
0: All right. I just got a call earlier on from the people at Cardiogenics updating me on something that I'd been asking for, and that's convenient. I was thinking, you know, that's an amazing service that they'll call me and I don't have to chase them down, and they get the full story, and as we continue along that path for what we're all seeking, is a good health. 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
0: Got a text message question here. 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Yes, it is. As soon as Anthony uploads our podcast, you can hear all of our conversations from this morning. Here's the late night roundup.
11: Jimmy Kimmel.
34: He is he's particularly excited about this new nickname, Democrats, which he thinks he came up with, even though it was on The Simpsons in 1994. He's been workshopping a whole new bit about it, and it goes a little something like this.
35: And I watched what he was saying and what the horrible things he was saying, and I said, he's a dumb guy. I said, wait a minute, he's a Democrat. That's how I got the name. You take the E out. You don't use the B. A lot of people don't know dumb has a B in it, actually. You don't need it. You discard the B. But you take the E out and you replace it with a U. They're dumb. They are Democrats.
34: Huh. Okay. All right. I think I got it. You know, a lot of people don't know dumb has a B in it. And that crowd he's in front of, I think he's right, actually. And then he made time for his classic, I'm smart because I aced a test they give victims of head injuries routine.
35: But toward the end, like they had a question like, pick a number, sir, any number. Okay, 203. Multiply times 9. Divide by 2. Sir, multiply it out one more time by 19. What is the answer, sir? And I got it right.
34: He's mommy's smartest little boy. I'm so proud of him. He's got it right. That is so. This test that he's bragging about is called the Montreal Cognitive Test. First of all, it's incredibly easy. I took it myself. I got a perfect score, no problem. And second, there are no equations on this test. There's no multiplication. There's no division. He's making that up. Even his lies are lies. You know, if you take the E out of dementia, if you remove the E...
1: Jimmy Fallon.
2: Well, California Governor Gavin Newsom called out Trump for triggering a global oil spike. Newsom said, thanks to you, it now costs $80 a day to do my hair.
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3: The brewer of Bush Light is planning to host the largest private gathering of people named Hunter. 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
0: It is time for James Foster. As misguided as he is in his 9 o'clock CTV News update. Then it's the Elias Macko Show. Kerry Yeager is producer of the Andrew Carter Morning Show. Anthony DiBiasio in Master Control. I'm Andrew Carter. Have a great day.
21: Good morning. It's 9 o'clock. I'm James Foster with your CTV News update. It's going to be a very nice day today. We've got some sun, some cloud, maybe a bit more cloud this morning than we were hoping for, but should be a nice day overall. A high of... well, getting into the 20s, it's 14 degrees right now. Your weather details are in moments, and here's what is making news. A high school in Pointe Claire closed thanks to a squirrel. Is there too much English on government websites? And if your kid can't stop lying, are they on the fast track to being a criminal? We'll take a look at that and more coming up. But first, let's head on over to the traffic center and see how your drive is going with Debbie Marcellos.
22: Well, it looks like they've cleared the stalled cube truck we had on the Met West at Saint-Hubert, but traffic is heavy from Lac Corder all the way into DeCary, and it slows on Laurentian South from Salaberry to board the Metropolitan. I'm moving well, though, through Laval on the 15 South. 13 South slows at the 440 for the Bisson Bridge. Eastbound Trans-Canada heavy at Cavendish to board DeCary South. Northbound DeCary from Turcotte heavy up to the Metropolitan. 20 West slows at Angourignan for Ville-Saint-Pierre. Eastbound side of the 20 at 32nd Avenue. It looks like a problem on the up-ramp for the Champlain Bridge, traffic backing up from Nealon Boulevard. 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Traffic and transit every 15 minutes on CJAD 800. 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
21: In the news, we've had snow days, we've had wind days, we've had all kinds of days causing school closures. But for today, it's students at St. Thomas High School in Pointe Claire. It's a squirrel day. The school and Lester B. Pearson School Board announcing earlier this morning that due to a power failure caused by a squirrel, the school is now closed for today. All classes have been canceled. School buses have been recalled back to the high school for around 9:30, which is when students will be allowed to go home. Now, for the students who can't make their way back home on their own, the school says that they will provide supervision. If you click on English when you go to some government-run websites, beware that option may not soon be available for you. That is, at least, the recommendation by Quebec's French Language Commissioner, Benoit Dubray, who tabled a report yesterday looking at how the government has been following its own charter of the French language. At issue is the bilingual estate of certain websites that include Hydro-Québec, Revenue Québec, Services Québec, RAMQ, the SAAQ, and the Workplace Safety Board. Commissioner says the public agencies essentially operate bilingual websites, which goes against the charter. Dubray is urging the government to scale back English and offer content strictly in French only, except for narrowly defined legal exemptions. The United States launching yet another round of strikes against Iran, the second in just 48 hours. Iran has been responding. ABC News senior political correspondent Rachel Scott has details.
7: The U.S. and Iran exchanging strikes, threatening the fragile ceasefire. A U.S. official telling ABC News the U.S. striking an Iranian ground control station as it prepared to launch a one-way attack drone believed to be a threat to U.S. forces and commercial shipping in the Strait of Hormuz. In addition to the strike, U.S. forces also shot down four other one-way Iranian attack drones. The official adding the action was defensive.
21: And as a parent, if you're concerned that your kid's pants are on fire, don't worry. A new study says being a liar at a young age does not make you a hardened criminal later on in life. But a liar is a bit of another story. A new study out of McGill University wants to reassure parents, saying that children do not all follow the same developmental pattern of lying. Victoria Talwar, a professor in the Department of Educational and Counseling Psychology and lead author in the study, says that most children that they took a look at showed low or declining levels of lying over time. And for most, lying is not a problematic behavior. However, there are some cases to watch out for. Alwar says that children who lied frequently or whose lying increased over time were also more likely to show early aggression and impulsivity, and to later on in life show antisocial personality symptoms and have criminal convictions in early adulthood. For interviews and other audio, go to CJAD800.com or download the iHeartRadio app. And from your Dormez-vous Weather Center, today should be a nice one. We're going to see some sun. We've seen it right now, but now Environment Canada adding a bit more cloud to the sky for the day today. Still showing a high of about 21 degrees, and technically we're seeing a chance of showers this morning, but might not happen. Good chance it doesn't happen. On Friday, that's where your rain happens. 17 degrees and rain falling for pretty much the entirety of the day. Saturday looking much nicer now with sunshine and a high of 20. Sunday, a high of 20 again, but rain for the last day of May. It is 15 degrees right now. 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Just say play CJAD 800. 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
2: Doing it well. It's the Big Five on the Elias Macko Show. I'm Elias Macko. So I hope you're having an incredible Thursday morning wherever you are, May 28th, if you're keeping score. Here's what we've got in store for you today on the Big Five. On the hunt for separatists and federalists in Quebec City. Plus, is the Prime Minister spending too much money on food? We'll tackle that and a whole lot more over the course of the panel. Let's meet our panelists. She is a best-selling author, comedian, and columnist. It's Leah Streliski. Hi, Leah. Welcome to the program.
3: Good morning, everyone.
2: Morning to you. Paul Gotts in studio. He's lead singer and guitarist for the Montreal punk band, The Ripcords. And a journalism professor at Concordia. Hi, Paul.
4: Good morning.
2: Morning to you. Guys, let's get to all the stories of this morning. First things first, Leah, Habs lost last night 4-0. Are we toast?
3: We've lived this before. We're all on the fence. We always have hope in our little Montrealer hearts. So are we toast? We're tired, that's for sure. It was DeBesch's birthday yesterday. My God, what a crappy birthday he had.
2: Well, they put I'm sorry. I hate to say this because I do think that they're pro athletes and they can deal with a lot. But boy, did they ever put the pressure on the guy with Halak showing up out of nowhere before the game to carry in the torch. And it's your birthday. And oh, poor guy.
3: Absolutely. But I still have hope. I mean, we've lived through this before. The Habs have risen before. Mm-hmm. So we'll see. We'll keep on watching. But none of us watched second and third period last night. But
2: Paul, are we toast or are you off the bandwagon?
4: Well, I'm always on the bandwagon. I'm on the bandwagon for this team, maybe not to win, but just because I really like them. I think they're young and they're really cool, and they have like snipers on a team, and their goals are pretty.
2: They're the Ripcords of the NHL.
4: Exactly. Don't put them down like that. I think they're a great team. I guess just right now they seem to be being outcoached. Like, our coach has been wonderful all year long, and like he's done some brilliant things, but he doesn't seem to be changing up his strategy. It's all that stuff, like,
2: oh my God, blasphemy, like, you're going after Saint Martin.
4: I don't get why he's not changing up, because it's obviously not working. They made an adjustment after game number one and started winning, and we haven't changed our game since. So it's weird. Look, I whether or not they win this year, yeah, unless they do one of those 1980s fire sales,

0: and Mathieu Lacombe, the culture minister. Here's what they had to say on the subject.
1: S'il y avait un référendum, je serais dans le camp, encore une fois, des Québécois qui ne veulent pas de référendum, et je serais dans le camp, dans le même camp que vous.
2: Le camp du non.
1: Oui.
3: Ben, je pense qu'actuellement, la majorité des Québécois ne veulent pas de référendum, donc on sera dans le camp de ceux qui n'en veulent pas. 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
0: So Jean Boulet got around to it after saying, listen, I'm on team no referendum at all. But then he let it slip there that he'd vote no. Mathieu Lacombe there did say that he would vote yes if asked about separating, but also says what his priority is no referendum at all. Let me just ask you, Leila, I'll start off with you on this one. Do we need to know how every single MNA would vote on separation? Maybe particularly those who are in a party that is, you know, separation ambiguous, like the CAC is. What do you say on everything that's gone on over the last couple of days?
4: Well, as you can see, they answer like politicians. So I don't think it matters whether you ask them or not, because it's kind of hard to know what they actually think. I mean, Mathieu Lacombe said no, but yes. So it's hard to read them. Do we have to know? I mean, it's kind of a tricky question because it's such a serious question that comes with like so many complex themes and identity things and history. And I can understand how, I mean, you need the context. You need a context. It's not something you can say yes or no to, because yes and no are two. It's like pregnant or not pregnant. It's very drastic.
0: It's a binary choice for yes or no. Yeah.
4: And I mean, it's true that context is important in this question. So do we need to know? I think we kind of need to leave them their human freedom of saying, look, I mean, ask me the question when this is actually happening. But do we need to know?
0: Also things change. I should point out, you know, one of the people that was doing the grilling was Mark Tongay of the Liberals. You know, Mark Tongay, right, when he got into politics as a young kid, he, even before he could vote, he joined the PQ to support sovereignty and to vote yes, right? So people change on that front as well. Like for some people, every week it's a different answer. What do you say, Paul, on this?
5: Well, you know, being the resident anarchist on the panel, and you know, I might have a tendency to think that a lot of politicians are basically as dumb as a box of hammers. And these guys, ain't going to change that opinion. Come on, somebody left a giant pile of poop right in front of you and you stepped right into it. Like, you don't have to say any of that stuff. If you're a politician, at least gain a little respect.
0: I'm not going
5: to
0: answer the question.
5: I don't care what politicians think. You know what? I care about what people vote. Mm-hmm. And we kind of know the way that people are voting right now. And certainly, you know, sovereignty is on a low ebb right now. So if we came down to a referendum, I wouldn't give about what the politicians think, because they, like you say, they can change, they can do stuff, and you know, it's all going to come down to what the people think, and I care about what the people think.
0: Both of your takes duly noted here, but the reason why it's come up this week is because of what's happening in Alberta, right?
4: And yeah, you know, exactly, right? This is all Alberta's fault.
5: Yeah, usually is.
0: So speaking of referendums, let's talk about what the Prime Minister said this week on the subject, right? Because the Prime Minister in the House of Commons, he was grilled by the Bloc Québécois over the subject, and he said at the end of the day, 50% plus one, a vote of 50% plus one, would not be enough for Quebec to leave Canada. And I imagine he's got to answer that, because he's also got to say the same thing on Alberta, that 50 plus one is not enough. We talked about this on the Big Five yesterday, but I want your thoughts as well on the subject here. I'm trying to get as many voices as possible on the subject. Leia, listen, I mean, it's not lost on me. You were in Mark Carney's advertising in Quebec, and you're also on the record as someone that would vote yes in a referendum. So what's the threshold for you? What do you think? Is it 50% plus one or something higher to break up Canada?
4: I thought democracy was 50% plus one, so I don't really know. This feels like me watching hockey. Sometimes I don't understand the rules. So I don't know what that's about. But
0: it's a I think, Leia, it's so serious.
4: What would it take, then?
0: Like, it's so serious. That's a good question, right? And I think because it's so serious, you look at Brexit, right? And there's a lot of people that have regrets over what happened there. So maybe to guard against regrets, it should be 55 or 60 something where it's really definitive.

0: perspective. That's why I asked the question here.
1: That's weird, though. I mean, why are we what is it again? The we're changing the goalpost place.
0: Yeah, yeah.
1: So why are we doing that? I mean, who decides that? I don't know how you break a country anyways. Mm. I mean, I also thought about Brexit when I was thinking of this. And I mean, but you can go back, I guess. Aren't they maybe? But I don't know how you decide. And mm-hmm. again, I mean, who chooses? Do you need to write it in law? I mean, then you have to do a referendum on what the number is going to be. Yeah. It's getting complicated.
0: Well, so Paul, let me get your thoughts here. Let me get your thoughts, Paul, on this one.
2: Well, I think it's, you know, it's the 50 plus one. I think the reason we're saying it shouldn't be 50 plus one is because there are other issues there, like the rights and entitlements of Aboriginal people, mm-hmm. who have been here for centuries and have rights. And I love Wabkinew, like, calling out Alberta's premier in public saying, no, like, all this stuff you're saying is wrong. Mm-hmm. So it's, you know, I think there are all sorts of other issues there. It also affects the rest of the country. Yeah. Like, so does the rest of the country get to say, yes, it's okay to split from us?
0: I also throw this out. Let's say a vote was, and remember, the last one came pretty darn close and with the no side winning, but imagine it was 50%. Yeah. Plus 200, okay? 50% plus 200. Like, that would create so much chaos, negotiation. Actually, there may be a case to make that it should be, I don't know, 52 and a half, 53, 55, something over 50, so that there's no chicane over, there was this, there was dirtiness, that kind of stuff. You should make it definitive in some way.
2: Right. There's the weirdness. The weirdness that happened in Scotland, where it was 50% of the entire population had to vote, which is weird.
0: Leah?
1: Yes, but then I feel like that 50 plus one thing would apply. If you make it 62, and then it's 62 plus one, people will say, oh my God, it was so close. So it doesn't... I think it's going to stay a very sensitive topic but imagine if it's 50 plus one and then Mark Carney says, no, you can't separate. Imagine the war that would start.
0: And you also, you know, be careful what you wish for Quebec sovereignists. Let's say they're like, you know, and I see it from the Bloc Québécois members. It's 50% plus one. We're adamant it's 50% plus one. Well, what if Alberta gets 50% plus one? They leave the country. What does it put the situation it puts the rest of the country in? And it may make things even worse for sovereignists. So, again, be careful what you wish for. But I think it's a worthwhile debate to sort of talk about what the number would be. Mark Carney says this week, 50% plus one is not enough. We're going to keep this conversation going with our listeners after the 9:30 news. Let's take a brief pause for traffic. And then when we come right back, we'll talk about too much English on Quebec government websites. And a whole lot more. Okay, so stick around for that. 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
3: Well, good morning, Elias. It is a busy drive up on the Met West. It slows from La Cordaire to Stinson, but the problem is at St. Denis. It's off to the right shoulder, or the SOS at St. Denis. It's an accident. On Laurentian Auto Route South to board the Metropolitan, it's heavy from Salaberry. 13 South has cleared out in Laval. Eastbound 20 slows in Lachine at 32nd Avenue. Eastbound Trans-Canada from just after Cavendish to board to Carrie South. Northbound to Carrie, heavy from Turcotte up to Côte-Saint-Catherine. 20 West slows at Angrignon into Ville-Saint-Pierre. Still some resistance in from the South Shore at the Champlain Bridge at Milan Boulevard. 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
0: Oh, we're having a great time on the Big Five. This morning on the Big Five, joined by Paul Gott. He's lead singer and guitarist for the Montreal punk band The Ripcords, also a journalism professor at Concordia. And Leah Streliski is with us, best-selling author, comedian, and columnist. Next topic up for discussion. The French language commissioner says the Quebec government's websites have too much English. Commissioner reviewing the websites of some of the province's major government bodies noticed that many of the websites are, what he says, basically bilingual. He says that contradicts the government's message of having French as the official language in Quebec, recommends a sharp reduction of the English language on websites. The French language minister, Jean-François Roberge, has not responded to the report. What do you think here, Paul? How much English should be on Quebec government websites? Does it matter based on the ministry? What's your thoughts on this?
2: I actually pulled up an old MUC bus pass the other day, yeah. And it was kind of funny because it was bilingual. And I was like, wow, those were the days.
0: Those were the days, yeah.
2: Look, to me, the whole language debate forever has been about respect. It's like, I think for the longest time, French wasn't respected in Quebec, which is just so weird. And people got angry, and you had things like the FLQ and then the PQ, the rise of the PQ. And to set things right, which it should have been set right. And now you've got this whole thing of a bit of a reversal. Like anything that is, respectful to the minority community, which is Anglophones, and mm-hmm. allophones, but mostly Anglophones. Anything that's respectful to that community, anything that's generous, anything that is nice and happy is bad. And it's just disrespect from our Francophone government to the Anglophone minority, kind of the same way it was from Anglophones to Francophones a long time ago. It's childish, it's petty, it's politics, and it sucks, and this guy sucks. And if I was in charge, he'd be out on his ass.
0: The French language commissioner, by the way, says, listen, because right now, and Leah, I don't know if you've ever tried to do this yourself. If you try and get English information on the Quebec government website, they actually put up a banner that says, hey, Bill 96, only certain people should be viewing this content. You need to be a historical Anglo or Indigenous, or you've just come to Quebec in the last 6 months, and it's honor system. And the commissioner says, honor system's not good enough. We need to remove this stuff off the website completely. What do you think?
1: It's very weird. I mean, I'm always, as a Francophone and as somebody who loves what's fragile in life and believes that it should be protected, I'm always for... As Paul said, it's respect. It's also acknowledging. I mean, at least in the public place, I'm all for laws that are careful with what's fragile. And the French language is fragile in Quebec because it's in North America, as we all know. And now the internet made it worse. However, our problem is that the English language is not only the Canadian language, it's also the international language. So this is where on a website that's from the government, I mean, I just for the exercise, I Googled the Netherlands government website and I wanted to see if I could read it in English. And of course you can read it in English. Of course you can. You can read it in four or five languages. Yeah. That's what it should be. It's impossible to think that if somebody wants to learn about our province and comes from somewhere else, or even lives here and has a first language as English, they're not going to be able... I mean, the internet's language is the English language, as we all know. And this is also a beautiful thing because it makes you be able to open up on other countries, other humans in the world. So, I mean, we have to take that in consideration. So I think that this doesn't help anything because... We should be able to believe in our language and in our system that says, look, the French language is fragile. We have to protect it. But I just don't think that this is the way to go.
0: And it may actually, the whole subject may be becoming moot, which doesn't surprise me. Government being a decade behind where the discussion should be, because the translation stuff is getting so good, right? Like, honestly, the translation stuff's getting so good now that you could just publish the whole website just in French officially, but then every single browser has built in incredible translation now, right?
1: Because so otherwise also, Elias, how are you going to choose what information you put in English and what? So how are you going to choose? It's either bilingual or it's not. You can't just be like, okay, so this title is in French, this one is in English. I mean, that makes just no sense.
0: The other thing that gets me here is like, I think we all have to have a conversation about what the role of English is in Quebec, because there's a lot of hardline nationalists that believe like English is some sort of virus that needs to be eradicated. Mm-hmm. And then there are others that have a much more, I think, historically accurate picture where English has been here for a long time, whether it's in Montreal or even in Quebec City. And we forget that, and that actually English does have a special place. Maybe we're not bilingual officially, but there's a special place.
1: And the Bill 96 thing that you said, I hate the term historical English. We have it in French too, historical French. It sounds so racist. Yeah. It sounds so like if you were born here and your ancestors are from here. It doesn't make any sense. I hate that term.
0: It sounds like a purity test, and it's stupid. You know?
2: Look, it's weird because, you know, there are towns in Quebec, like Shawinigan, that were founded by Anglophones and built up by Anglophones. Now, there are no Anglophones there, but you wouldn't know that. There were things like there's Dorchester, Dorchester Boulevard. Dorchester basically fought for Francophone rights back when England wanted to basically get rid of all. Mm-hmm. And he fought that Francophones could keep their rights and keep their language and keep their culture. And arguably did far more for Francophones than René Lévesque did.
0: Ooh.
2: Wait for the phone calls on that one.
1: Dropping bombs this morning.
2: But there are things like Anglophones were part of building Quebec for a long time. And it's just, and we're getting pushed out. All the names are getting changed to Francophone names.
0: Not in Westmount, folks. Go to Dorchester in Westmount.
2: Yeah. Or Montreal West. it just seems to me it's the respect thing. Yes, let's have as much Francophone history and Francophone knowledge and Francophone as is warranted, which is a ton. But there are, you know, Anglophones also did contribute, and don't erase that from the province's history.
0: All right, let's change pace here. Let's talk about food, specifically the Prime Minister of Canada and how much money he's spending on in-flight meals when he travels. Prime Minister spent $200,000 on food over just three trips from 2025 that the Canadian Taxpayers Federation looked at. I need to point this out. Mark Carney has told Canadians that he would spend less, that his government would spend less. They'd invest more, but they'd spend less. Yet this is an example where he's actually spending more money on food than similar trips that Justin Trudeau took. High-end stuff on the Mark Carney flights. Leah, what do you think on this one? Is the Prime Minister spending too much money on frivolous things like in-flight meals?
1: I don't understand how you can spend $200,000 on food. I just don't. And I'm French. I'm from France originally. So I know food, and I know that good food should cost something. But $200,000, that's $66,000 roughly for one trip, because it's three trips, right? What do you buy? Make it make sense. I don't understand.
0: It's braised
1: who is
0: beef.
1: Who is he feeding?
0: It's braised beef. And they didn't even, here's the funny thing, right? They wouldn't even do regular butter. You know the no-name butter that we all have to buy now because it's the only one that we can afford? He had luxury butter. The bottles of wine are at $50. Is that luxury wine? I don't know. $50? He could have gotten a $20 bottle of wine, but they went with $50 bottles of wine.
1: No, but I mean, Elias, it's the Prime Minister.
0: Yes.
1: I mean, I agree that the Prime Minister has responsibilities I don't have in a day, even if I'm a mother of three, and that comes with responsibilities. However, he should be, of course, eat good food and have good wine. Wine and go to pretty places and have a nice car. And of course, he's the Prime Minister. It's just, I don't understand where, you can have a whole wedding for $66,000. You can feed an army of people. So there's definitely something that needs to change.
0: Leah, complete agreement, by the way, that you know what? We're a big league country. Our prime ministers should have nice things because we are a real deal G7 nation. But in light of everything that's going on in the country, I would like to see, you know what? The PMO is now spending 10% less than what Trudeau spent on food. That's what I'd like to see. Paul, what do you say?
1: Go to Costco. Go to Costco, Mr. Carney.
2: vote for me for prime minister. I'm the beer and fries prime minister.
1: Yeah.
2: Look, the main thing that's happening here is he's bringing all his friends. He's bringing ministers and MPs and and their assistants and the assistants of the assistants and the boot polishers and the whatever. There's this huge entourage. We don't need that anymore. Nothing really happens on these trips, but everything happens on Zoom calls. We've heard of Zoom. I think we know Zoom exists. So does the government. You can do most of your negotiations, and they do this. They have most of their negotiations all done, and what they're doing is they're basically signing papers and holding press ops, photo ops, when they get there. You need like six people there, not 600, which tends to be what they bring. And so that would cut down not only the food costs, it would cut down the staying costs and the renting of limousines.
0: A great example where the government needs to put up or shut up. and they have to show a little bit of austerity. You know, we're gonna take 10% less people on our trips to save that money.
2: I think they need to take 60% less people on their trips.
0: Kevin actually has the answer. Kevin is in Verdun. He sends us this text message at 514-790-0800, and he knows why it was so expensive. He says it was the Uber service fees. So the food was cheap, but you add the Uber service fees and it becomes very expensive.
2: When you go over the Atlantic, those fees got really big.
1: And also, I'm all for Zoom, but can you Zoom the Pope? I'm not sure.
0: That's true.
1: No, that's what they were doing.
0: Okay, so let me wrap up with this one. How old or young do you feel? Now, despite Quebec having one of the oldest populations on the planet, Quebecers aged 50 and over feel much younger than their actual age. A survey done by the FADOQ, that's the largest seniors organization in Canada, they asked respondents, their average age was 71.5 years old. They felt an average of 61 years old. How young or old do you feel, Paul?
2: I'm 64 years old, and I'm playing 50 shows with my punk band this year.
1: Yes.
2: including going out on tour and playing 32 shows in 31 days. So I'm feeling okay. You know, I think you live your life. And I think it's you are as old as you feel. I'm not even going to bring up the old Groucho line. You can look that one up. Listen, you're as old as you feel.
0: I get it, but I think your tour bus is sponsored by Metamucil. Leah, how old or young do you feel?
1: I'm 44 and I feel 17.
0: There you go. That's amazing. That's amazing. I mean, I love it.
1: I don't think anybody feels old. I mean, there are days where you look at yourself in the mirror and you're like, holy cow, that's me. How is that me? Like, I aged, but inside, I don't think we changed that much. I think we're all stuck on 1 year. And we just go around, like, I'm sure people who are 85 right now do not feel 85. They're like, oh my God, I'm 85 years old. How is that possible?
0: You ever look at old TV shows like the cast of Cheers? Remember the TV show Cheers? You look at that cast and they were all in their early 30s when that show launched. They looked 70 in that show.
2: It's the hair. You know? It's the hair.
0: One listener says this, I'm 37. And I feel like I'm 81. Oh,
1: that's because of the abs last night.
2: It's balancing out the universe there.
0: All right. What a wonderful Big Five. Les Strelitzky, Paul Gott, merci beaucoup et à la prochaine.
1: Merci, bye.
0: When we return, is it 50% plus one? Is it two-thirds majority, 67%? How much does it take to separate a province from the rest of Canada? Prime Minister says it's not 50% plus one. We're going to get your take next.
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7: 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I'm Trudy Mason with a CTV News update. No school today at St. Thomas High School on the West Island because of a wayward squirrel. It seems an inquisitive squirrel caused a power blackout. The school buses are being recalled for the trip home, and for students unable to get home on their own, supervision will be provided. Prime Minister Mark Carney is in New York today. He will sit down with CEOs and money managers at the Economic Club of New York. He's expected to outline Canada's new economic strategy as the two countries prepare for the review of the Canada-US-Mexico trade deal. And in business and sports news, the Canadian Football League has signed a new broadcast deal that both brings in new partners and gives the brand a bigger footprint on the world stage. Bell Media will remain the majority broadcaster, but DAZN becomes a new domestic and international partner, and YouTube has been named a premium platform partner. The value of the deal was not divulged. Bell Media is the parent company of CJAD 800. 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
3: Well, we have heavy traffic on the Met West, but they've cleared the accident at Saint-Denis. Traffic slows from Lac-Cordaire to DeCary. Northbound DeCary is heavy from Turcotte up to Côte-Saint-Catherine. 20 west slows at Engrignon through Ville-Saint-Pierre. On the Trans-Canada eastbound, we are seeing delays before Hymas, and then it's heavy approaching the DeCary Circle at Côte-de-Liesse. And on the South Shore, it's an accident on Marie-Victorin eastbound just before the Champlain Bridge. Looking for performance and versatility? 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
7: Your Dormez-vous Weather Center forecast. A chance of showers through the morning, then a mix of sun and cloud, a high of 21. Mainly cloudy tonight, a low of 12. Tomorrow, mainly cloudy in the morning, rain beginning around noon, the temperature rising to 17, then falling to 13 degrees in the afternoon. In Montreal right now, 15 degrees. Your next CTV News update is at 10 o'clock.
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0: How much should it take to break up a country? What should the percentages be? If you want to separate from the rest of Canada, whether you're Quebec or Alberta, how many votes should you have to get? Is it a simple 50% plus one? Prime Minister of Canada this week, Mark Carney, in the House of Commons, grilled by the Bloc Québécois, said no. A simple 50% plus one is not enough to break up the country. At 514-790-0800, I want to know your number. And you know, we've had this as a thread on the Big Five for the last couple of days. You just heard from Paul Gott and Leah Strelitzky. Here's what Justine McIntyre and Trudy Mason had to say on the subject yesterday.
8: Ideally, I'd like to see two-thirds. I think your situation from the point of view of the sovereignists would be much more governable if you had two-thirds of your population on your side.
9: Mm-hmm. Out of fairness, it has to be 50 plus one. And I gave a lot of thought to this too. And I was like, for my level of comfort, I would want it to be two-thirds, right? Mm-hmm. I mean, like, let's say that we're the ones putting the question to the population. Would I be really comfortable, like, walking away and saying, there's that one voice, therefore we're going forward with it? Like, it seems like a really thin margin.
0: Now time for your take. 514-790-0800. What's the number for you to separate, whether it's Quebec or Alberta? Give me your number. We'll talk about it next.
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0: If you want to break up the country, how many votes should you need? This week, pressed on the subject in the House of Commons, Prime Minister Mark Carney said 50% plus one is not enough. And I have to point this out. He's got Alberta with the referendum this fall. He's got Quebec, where if we end up with a PQ government, we'll have a referendum sooner than later. Let me make this conversation even more difficult for all of you. And my lines have blown up on this one. The lines are blazing. But remember, you know, let's say whatever number you pick, just imagine a scenario where Quebec separates and then you want Montreal to separate from Quebec. I guess the answer's got to be the same for both, right? You know, so do you want, if you're going to call, I'll call in right now and say 70% Elias or 67%. Well, is that your number two if Montreal wanted to separate from Quebec? I'm just saying, let's have a very interesting conversation. Lise is in Pierrefonds. Hi, Lise.
23: Good morning.
0: Morning. What do you say on this one? How much do you need?
23: I'm pointing to the condo world. In the condo world, if you're going to do 50% plus one, which I believe is the same thing in our provincial and federal and municipal elections, you're talking about the people who vote. In the condo world, if I have 24 units in my condo, 13% show up. That's quorum. 6% of the 13 is the 50% plus one. So six people out of 24 end up voting, which is that typically is how our elections at all the other levels of government work. In the condo world, to do a dissolution of the condo association is a double majority. You need all of the people to participate, and it's in Quebec, I think it's 75% of all the condo owners have to participate or have to vote for it, and 90% of all the votes, because sometimes your condo is bigger than mine, so your vote is worth more. So I point to that because
0: Lise,
23: how our elections go.
0: You're bringing up a great subject, so let me throw something at you as a compromise position. What if it's 50% plus one, but it's of all registered voters? Okay, so to make life simple here, round numbers, let's say we had 10 million Quebecers that can vote. I know it's less, but let's say we had 10 million Quebecers that can vote. In order to win, you need 5,000,001 votes. And if not 100% of people vote, of registered voters, if it's 95% that vote, well, you still need 5,000,001. Is that a good compromise?
23: It's a dissolution of the whole province. That, looking at the condo world, again, let's say we have a major fire. In order to dissolve the condo association in Quebec, it takes 90%
0: 90%. Geez, that's a high threshold.
23: In Ontario, I think it's 80. BC, it's something similar. It's very high.
0: I get your point, Lise. Although I have to say, like, you know, condo boards and separating countries is a different thing. Now, you may argue, hey, breaking up countries is far more serious, but I just don't think you could ever get anyone to agree on that high of a threshold here. Let me scooch over to John. Hey, John. John, are you there?
24: Yes, sir.
0: What do you say, John? What's your number?
24: Well, I think along the lines that Lise was talking about, when we had the demerger referendums for the island of Montreal, the citizens of Pierrefonds voted to demerge. In fact, like our number was like 75% in favor of demerger, but we were below the 35% threshold eligible voters. So I think that's, I think it's really important that they establish some kind of minimum participation in order. In fact, like if they said that 60% of the people, that eligible voters had to vote, and 50.1% of them said yes, I would be okay with that because, you know, at least then the people are going out to vote.
0: Yeah. Hey, John, thanks very much for the call. And listen, one thing here, I know people are saying, well, what if a lot of people don't vote? But referendums are really, really serious, and people do show up to vote. Now, Max, 1995, what was the voter turnout in 95? Oh, wait, hold on. Max is on a phone call. Max, do you have that? Can you get me that answer?
1: I'm asking to do something. So the numbers were about 93%.
0: 93% voter turnout for the 95 referendum.
1: 93.5, and then the amount of people that did not vote is, you're talking about around 330,000.
0: So, you know, I mean, like, that may make it moot, right? If for a referendum, you're going to get 95% of the population to vote. So does it matter, the whole eligible voter thing? Maybe, maybe not. Let me go back to the lines. Al is in Beaconsfield. Hey, Al.
2: Yeah, good morning, guys. I think that the referendum should have the shoe on the other foot. I agree with 50% plus one, but let's have Ottawa and the other nine provinces call a referendum. The question being very simple, should Quebec continue to be part of Canada, yes or no? And I would bet you, as Mr. Scott would say, two bottles of scotch, that the vote would be overwhelmingly for the no side, and that would end this for good.
0: Can I tell you something?
2: Tell me something.
0: So the no side, you think the rest of Canada would say, Quebec, you got to stay, we want you.
2: Absolutely, from Ontario to BC and the Maritimes, enough is enough. It's 60 years of this nonsense.
0: Yeah. Listen, I agree that the East Coast, they don't want to be broken, taken away from the rest of the country and physically broken up. They don't want that. But I think some of the West Coast provinces would say,
2: absolutely,
0: sayonara.
2: let's put the shoe on the other foot and then see how the yes people here in Quebec think about that.
0: Al, great call. Thanks so much. I got a couple of Daves. Let me go to at least one in this half. Dave is in Montreal. What do you say, Dave?
3: I think, Elias, I got a couple of things. So, one, your talker this morning, Leah, when she said, well, that's kind of funny when you said this, 66% or whatever. But what I find funny is the fact that we're on our second referendum and we're talking third. Why are they still holding this over our heads? Why can't we just say no? That's it.
0: Yeah.
3: Well, you know what?
0: Yeah.
3: Every referendum that's no, add 10% more and keep adding it. Until it's no, when does this get to stop?
0: So, Dave, there you go. Huh? That's like putting some table stakes in it. Hey, okay, you want your third referendum, Quebec? Fine. If you fail on this one, it's another 10 points.
3: Yeah, that's right, But I got one here. If I asked the question years ago, can Montreal separate from Canada, from Quebec?
0: Yeah.
3: And you know what my answer was? No, we're not allowed.
0: Uh-huh.
3: Why are we not allowed? Apparently, it's the way... it's written in...
0: I know. Listen, I've heard those arguments before, Dave, but let me tell you something. A people are allowed to determine their fate. And if Quebec turns out to be a people, and then Montreal decides we are a people and we want self-determination, well, good luck standing in the way. Good luck. Just like it's good luck for the rest of Canada, if we had a referendum and 60% of Quebecers said we're out of here, good luck trying to keep Quebec in. Good luck. Great call. We'll get back to you in a second. 514-790-0800. What's your threshold? Prime Minister says 50% plus one isn't enough. Is he right? What's your number? Let me know after this look at traffic. 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
6: We have an incident on the eastbound Trans-Canada at Halpern, and that's why traffic is backing up almost at sources. On northbound Dakarry, it's a minor slowdown at Coates and Catherine. Heavy on the Met West from VO into Dakarry. In southbound Dakarry, just heavy down to Jean Talon. 20 west slows through Ville-Saint-Pierre. And eastbound 20 has cleared out. 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
0: So much talk about referendums in this country right now, and it's from coast to coast because Alberta, listen, they're going to have a referendum in October. Now, the question will be, do you want to have a referendum on separation? That's the question in October. So it's not a straight up, do you want to leave Canada just yet there? But that's on the horizon. That's happening, by the way. October, that's happening in Alberta. And in Quebec, you know the score. Paul St. Pierre Plamondon, the PQ, they're adamant still that they win. They're going to call a third referendum. So the question has been thrown at the Prime Minister this week, Mark Carney. What's the number, by the way, Mr. Prime Minister? Is it 50% plus one? Prime Minister this week said, facing questioning from the Bloc Québécois, said no. 50% plus one in and of itself, it's simply not enough. I want to know your number. And again, I think you've got to think about this, right? Because look at Brexit. It was 50% plus one. Scotland, it's on the books. If Scotland goes to a vote, 50% plus one is enough. And I should also throw it out there, be careful what you wish for, right? Let's say you say it's 60%. And Quebec votes to separate. They get 61%. Quebec separates. And then you want Montreal to separate from Quebec. Well, what if Montreal, is it 50% plus one for Montreal to leave Quebec? I mean, you know, it's so interesting when you get into the weeds. So let's go to our phone lines here and find out what you say. Let's go to Dave, second Dave in Vaudreuil. What do you say, Dave?
37: Hey, Elias. Let me ask you something.
0: Yeah.
37: Would you be okay with 50% plus one if proportionately the French-speaking population in Quebec and the English-speaking population in Quebec voted 50% plus one.
0: Oh, my goodness. Now, so, Dave, the thing is, I don't know how you actually, you can't do that, right? So, like, I understand what you're saying, but that's a hypothetical. It's not like you're going to have two voting booths, one for Anglos, one for Francophones. You're going to keep track of that stuff. So no, I get what you're saying, but it's very unlikely that we'd ever have a scenario where you can break it down that way.
37: Well, we just finished up with a census, right?
0: Yeah.
37: It's fresh yeah. info. So yeah. both governments, I would think, know who speaks English and French at home.
0: Sure. But then you'd have to tie your vote to a person, right? And well, we don't do that. We do anonymous voting.
37: Well, where's the division in Quebec is really about language.
0: Yeah. Yeah. Well, but Dave, you're saying if you could get a vote where it's 50% of Francophones and 50% plus one of Francophones, 50% plus one of non-Francophones, if both those two groups turn their keys at the same time, that's what would be the threshold for you.
37: Well, that's majority.
0: Yeah. Okay. But not Simple. As a whole. Not as a whole. Not if it's 60% of Francophones and only 20% of Anglophones want separation.
37: Well, the dividing line is the language issue, yeah. basically.
0: Yeah. Yeah.
37: I mean, if you keep it to its simple and to its core,
0: yeah.
37: basically it's the division between the two languages.
0: Dave, thanks very much for the call. Let me go to Diane, who I have it on good authority. Diane in Chateauguay, you are a first-time caller. Put it on the board. How you doing, Diane?
1: Not too bad. I'm a little bit nervous because I'm a first-time caller, but I'm 87 years old. I'm not too understanding about politics and that, Elias. But you know what? The only thing I have to say is you don't know what you have in life till you lose it. So I don't know what's wrong with everybody. We got this beautiful, beautiful country. For heaven's sake, will you stop all this nonsense? You know what I mean?
0: Listen, Diane, I've had this conversation, right, with Francophones. I remember back when separation was a far more serious issue. I'd have a conversation with Francophones. Not to say it's not serious now, but it used to be a really big topic of discussion. And I try and convince Francophones who were separatists. I said, have you gone in your car and driven across the country? And I understand a Quebecer's not like the rest of Canada. But I say, once you drive across this country, you're going to realize you have far more in common with the rest of this landmass known as Canada as with someone in France or some other Francophone in the rest of the world. And I'd always try and make that case. Like, I believe in Canada, but I understand why, if you're a Quebecer and you're a nationalist, how you're losing your mind over this federal government that seems to want to control everything and goes far beyond the Canadian Constitution. The way this government tramples on the Constitution and provincial jurisdiction is cuckoo bananas. And by the way, that's also what Alberta thinks, like a lot of Albertans think, that they're like, wait, Ottawa, you go too far. The Constitution is clear what's in our lane, and you continue to trample on that. So I can understand the frustration. At the same time, I get your point, Diane, and you call back anytime because this place is the best. Like Canada, we're a top five country worldwide. We should be proud, but that doesn't mean we can't complain. Let me go to Linda in the Deej. Hey, Linda.
2: Yes. Hey, Elias. I would be happy with 60 to 65%, and I'd even go a little further. I mean, this is such a critical, serious vote that I would say you've got to have some experience and maturity with life in order to be able to vote. So I'd say 18 is too young. You've got to be. You've
0: 25. Is it 25? It's like for a rental
2: 25.
0: Car.
2: 25 sounds good, yeah. But I'd even say you've got to maybe be paying taxes because the experience affects things like financial stability, national security, identity. You've got to be mature.
0: Really?
2: Yeah, I think so. I think so, Elias. I even think I'm beginning to think in terms of federal and provincial elections. I mean, things like 51% and 18 years old to vote. I mean, these go back to times when we were sending 18-year-olds to war. There was a different kind of mentality and maturity in place. I mean, now 18-years, we're infantilizing society and young people a little bit. They need to be experienced.
0: Linda, great perspective here. And I'll say this. I do think the number has to be over 50% plus one. I simply don't know how high. And just by the way, if you're a separatist, I think you also want that number to be high. Like, if you get 60%, good luck, Canada, trying to negotiate. You know what I mean? Like, good luck trying to turn the screws on Quebec. You want to have a strong majority as a negotiating position. Let's go to Stan in Côte d'Ivoire. Hey, Stan,
3: yeah,
0: what do you say?
3: Very quickly, it's such an important topic. I had to call back. We have to have the proper information. It's irrelevant what Carney says. It's what the Supreme Court decision of 1998 and incorporated into the Clarity Act says, and I quote, must be a clear majority and a clear question.
0: Yeah.
3: 50% plus one based on a convoluted question like 1980 or 1995 is a no-go.
0: Okay,
3: Stan,
0: what if it's, do you want to separate from Canada? That's the question, and it's 50% plus one.
3: Yes, if there's no allegations of cheating whatsoever. Brexit was a clear question. Both sides agreed on the question. It didn't involve, first of all, there was no questions of cheating, and it didn't involve the breakup of a country. And we have to ask one final question. Why did the separatists not ask for the demand a recount in 1995? They won't give you an answer, but the reason is that we would have won, the no would have won by a larger majority.
0: So, Stan, I think you're right. Like, we all know the shenanigans that happened in certain ridings with certain ballot boxes where you're like, how is it possible to have that many votes annulled? So we know there were some shenanigans, and you're right. That's the reason why a so close race, they did not ask for a recount. Stan, we'll leave it with your very wise words to wrap up the discussion.
4: Just one more, Elias. I think I have another idea. Our city's engulfed with the Habs, engulfed with the playoffs.
0: Yeah.
4: I have a better idea. Best of seven series. Seven
0: referendums.
4: Seven referendums.
0: You got to win four out of
4: seven. The no camp's already up 1-0.
0: Worst idea ever coming from Max there. All right, when we return on the Elias Macko Show, we've got a lot to get to. Stephen Guilbeau calls it quits from the federal government. You're going to hear what he had to say when Vashi Capellos asked him if there's other people that will follow him out of the Liberal Party. But new polling, if you're voting for Mark Carney, I've got tremendous, incredible news for you coming up next.
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10: Good morning, it's 10 o'clock. I'm James Foster with your CTV News Update. It should be a very nice day today with some sun, some cloud. We'll see more cloud than sun at times, but hey, we're still getting up into the 20s for the high. It is 15 degrees. Your weather details are in moments, and here's what is making news. A potential railway strike this weekend, a visit to Canada not seen in a decade, and the Prime Minister hits the Big Apple. All that and more coming up, but first we're going to jump on over to the traffic center and see what's going on the jam cams with Debbie Marcellos.
11: Well, we had an incident on the eastbound Trans-Canada that has been cleared and traffic is moving now near the 13 in Halpern on the eastbound and westbound TCAN. Highway 40 westbound, we're seeing delays on the Met West at Pinneuf into DeCary. Northbound DeCary slows at Queen Mary and then at Jean Talon. In from the South Shore, spans are in pretty good shape, but heading to the South Shore, Lafontaine Tunnel backing up before Sherbrooke as you merge into one lane for ongoing roadwork to the South Shore. eBox has internet plans starting at $49 a month, and this will make your move a whole lot lighter. 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
10: In the news, if nothing changes at the bargaining table between now and Sunday, there could be a strike at one of Canada's major railways. The union representing hundreds of signal and communications workers at Canadian Pacific Kansas City Railway issuing a 72-hour strike notice this morning, saying that members will walk off the job Sunday unless a deal is reached. The roughly 300 workers from Montreal to Vancouver are largely concerned about wages, work-related expenses, and work-life balance. Quebec's French language Commissioner Benoit Dubré says that the provincial government is offering too much English on its websites. Dubré argues that the English on some Quebec government websites undermines the charter of the French language and violates the province's duty to prioritize the French language. He says that the current honor system for English access on sites like Hydro-Quebec, RAMQ, and the SAAQ website is ineffective. Instead, his report that he tabled yesterday recommends limiting English to a more secure gated portal, which allows only for specific groups like historic Anglos, indigenous communities, new arrivals who have been within the province under 6 months, and emergency health information to have access to the English services. China's foreign minister is arriving in Canada today for the first visit of its kind in a decade.
7: Wang Yi is scheduled to spend 3 days in Canada on a visit that will include meetings with both the Prime Minister and Foreign Affairs Minister Anita Anand. Wang and Anand are expected to discuss the recently updated Canada-China strategic partnership, trade, investment, and global security. The last time a Chinese foreign minister visited Canada was 2016. Relations between the two countries deteriorated after Canada arrested a Chinese tech executive for the U.S. in 2018, and China then detained two Canadians. The relationship has recently thawed, and International Trade Minister Maninder Sidhu says this visit is a positive sign. Jason White, The Canadian Press.
10: And Prime Minister Mark Carney is set to deliver remarks to several influential leaders, policymakers, and experts in New York City today. Carney will deliver remarks at the Economic Club of New York, outlining Canada's new economic strategy and the progress that's been made so far. The appearance comes as relations between Canada and the United States remain rocky ahead of a review of the Continental Trade Pact. Mexican and American officials are meeting this week for negotiations on CUSMA, but the United States has not yet launched talks with Canada. For interviews and other audio, go to CJAD800.com or download the iHeartRadio app. And from your Dormez-vous Weather Center today, should be a nice one. We'll have some sun, some cloud, and a daytime high eventually hitting 21 degrees. Technically, Environment Canada added a slight chance of showers, but if you look at the hourly forecast for today, there's no rain anywhere, so probably not going to see any type of rain. Tomorrow, though, that's a bit of a different story. 17 degrees, cloudy skies, and rain scheduled to start a little bit late in the morning and last the rest of the day. Saturday will hopefully clear out for sunshine and 20. Another 20 on Sunday for the last day of May, which will also probably be wet. It is 16 degrees right now. For all your news during the day, stream us on your smart speaker. Just say play CJAD 800. 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
0: I got good news. I got bad news for the Liberal Party. I think at the end of the day, you'll take, as it stands, you'll take the both and think you'll end up with an advantage here. I'm going to get to that in a second. But I start off this second hour of the Elias Macko Show with something far more important. I want to talk to you about blueberries. Now, ladies and gentlemen, I try and bring in a few snacks in for the show. And one of the snacks that I brought in for today was some blueberries, right? And they're delicious blueberries. I had not washed them. They were in a Tupperware. And over the break, I go into the kitchen that we have here and I rinse my blueberries, right? And as I'm rinsing the blueberries, okay, so in the Tupperware, I've loaded up the Tupperware with water. And then I tilt the Tupperware over in order to drain the water from the Tupperware. And I've done this. This is not my first rodeo. And I held the container wrong. I left too much of a gap when I tilted it over to let the water escape. And out pour 9 blueberries poured out into the sink. Okay. Now, ladies and gentlemen, the sink, it's like statistically the dirtiest place in the whole kitchen. It's like, it's the equivalent of like these blueberries falling into a dog's mouth and me wanting to take them out, right? Now I rinse the blueberries, the 9 that landed in the sink, I rinse them. I have not eaten. I rinse them again. I wash them again. But I'm looking at them and I say, I cannot eat these blueberries. They've been in the sink. So I ate the rest of the blueberries. I didn't have too many. I probably had like 25 total tops. So I ate the other 16. I'm now staring at 9 very sad blueberries that I want to eat, but I'm afraid because they have touched sink surface. So send me a text here. 514-790-0800. I'm not taking calls on this one. Not important enough. Send me a text. 514-790-0800. Would you eat the sink blueberries that have been washed for a second time? Or are you one of those people, once it has touched the sink surface, I say again, the equivalent of a dog's mouth of bacteria, would you put those suckers in your mouth and try and eat them? Let me know. 514-790-0800. Maxim Kadot is producing this one. Andrew, what's your last name? I keep forgetting your last name.
9: Malik.
0: Andrew Malik is in for Jay Farrar today. Would you eat the blueberries, guys, that I've got here? Would you eat these suckers that have touched sink?
4: Yeah, I think it's fine.
9: Absolutely.
0: Wash them, eat them.
9: I feel like just the stuff they spray on it is probably bad enough to start with. So if it's in the sink at that point, okay, it's fine.
0: All right. So I might do this over the break. We'll see if I make it through the show. Let's get to politics. Thanks, fellas. Let's get to politics here for a second. And I want to give you the good and the bad for the liberals.

0: people that will follow in Stephen Guilbeault's footsteps. Have a listen.
1: Did they try to get you to stay?
2: There were some conversations.
1: Did the Prime Minister, I should be more specific.
2: There was some conversation with his office where they said they were interested in keeping me on board, but at the same time I don't think they were particularly pleased with the fact that I was being publicly vocal in my disagreement with the government on some of those issues. So I think it's I respect the Prime Minister, I respect the team and cabinet and my colleagues. It's just time for me. I came into and people come into politics for different reasons. That's why I came into politics. And if I can't work on that and help move those issues inside politics, then I'm just going to go and do it somewhere else.
1: Do you think the possibility exists for others to follow suit? What does your gut tell you?
2: I think it's a good question. I mean, as you know, in our parliamentary system, it's very rare to see a cabinet minister leave cabinet of their own. Usually you're asked to leave or there's an election, there's a cabinet shuffle. I can tell you that I'm not the only one who's uncomfortable with what's happening. Other than that, I'm not sure what people will do.
0: So that's Stephen Guilbeault, and they're at the end saying, hey, there are others who... maybe contemplating the same thing that I've done. And remember, there was reporting just earlier this month, I think a couple of weeks ago, Radio Canada had access to a letter from 14. Now, they did not name the MPs, but 14 MPs sent a letter to the Prime Minister saying they're not happy with the way the Prime Minister is leading the country and the Liberal Party here, and going back on environmental issues and other issues, right? So 14 people have already voiced displeasure. Will some of them follow in the footsteps of Stephen Guilbeault? That majority that the Liberals have right now may not be so good. But if you're a Liberal and you're like, oh, that's not good news, I've got plenty of good news for you. And it's the latest polling data from Palace Data. It shows that the Liberals are now at just over 45% nationally. These are stellar, impressive numbers. Moreover, the Conservatives have dropped 5 points, okay? Liberals gained 6. The Conservatives dropped 5. They're now at 32%. The NDP has a little bit of life. They're at 11%, so they're back to double digits under new leader Avi Lewis. And they are showing surprisingly resilient numbers in Quebec. Perhaps Avi Lewis, he's got decent French out of the rest of the people that ran, the best French for sure. He's seemingly doing okay here in Quebec. The Bloc, the national figure for the Bloc, which I know is 6% nationally, that doesn't matter, of course, the national number for the Bloc. What matters is how they do in Quebec. But it shows a staggering amount of support for the Mark Carney Liberals. And I need to point this out. It is not lost on me. Now, why is the Prime Minister talking about referendums and 50% plus one this week and putting himself in it? It is not lost on me that the more we talk about Alberta separation and also Quebec separation at the same time, although that does not seem to be the biggest issue right now, it's Alberta that's seemingly taking up more of the airspace. The more we talk about breaking up the country separation, the more Liberal numbers go up. Now, maybe that's the cynical side of me saying, you know what? It's actually advantageous for the Liberals to create scenarios where we talk about breaking up the country, because when that happens, their numbers go up. But certainly, if you're in Liberal land, you are very happy at yet another poll that shows you guys are cooking with gas. And I use gas in particular, given all the changes the government has made on the environment. I want to get to one other subject here, and this is a story we almost brought to you, but luckily I tapped the brakes. Pardon the pun when you hear what the story is. I tapped the brakes on going to air with this because I said to myself, okay, something's not 100% kosher with the reporting, and it has to do with Chinese-made EVs. There was a report that came out just about less than 2 days ago. I think it was like 36 hours ago, to be precise, like 2 nights ago. Some news came out that BYD, which is one of

0: the big Chinese brands that they were ready to go to launch in Canada, that it would be Montreal and Toronto and Vancouver and Calgary. They'll open up in four cities. They're going to open up a dealership slash store. Sometimes they don't technically qualify as dealerships on the electric side front. So they were going to open up four stores, dealerships in Canada, and the cars were coming, including plans to launch a $25,000 car, EV, in this country. A small commuter city EV for 25 grand. So I didn't go to air with it because something's up here. Lo and behold, all of those stories have had to be retracted. Apparently it was a fake account on X of a seemingly executive from BYD posted in Chinese, here are our plans, we're coming to Canada. And this was taken up, like the tweets were taken, turned into news stories, and then, you know, lost in translation and picked up by other news sites. And I'm telling you, like, a lot of websites got duped here. A lot of real deal news organizations in this country got duped by the story. They've all had to be retracted because BYD says, listen, we're not coming to Canada yet. There are some issues, by the way, with Chinese manufacturers coming here. One of the big issues is that the quota is 49,000 slots of Chinese EVs that are allowed over the next 12 months or in the first year of the program. And so many of the slots are being taken already by the only manufacturers that can sell here right now, that are selling here, Tesla, and to a smaller extent, but still happening, Polestar, because they are selling Chinese-made EVs here, that it may not make financial sense for the BYDs and for the others to come to Canada yet until the quotas are expanded. Anyways, we're keeping track of Chinese EVs and when they will arrive. But if you saw that story floating around that BYD had made decisions and $25,000 car was coming to Canada, it's not true. BYD saying not happening just yet. Let's take a look at traffic when we return. When we return, we have so much more to get to. Man, it's like, you know, the thing is, the stuff we have on the agenda here, we can't get to half of the stuff that we planned. So we're going to keep this conversation going. By the way, the hottest discussion on the CJAD 800 text line right now is my blueberries. I got bombarded here. So I will touch on that too when we return. 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Debbie, do your traffic, if you could, and then come back to me. Okay, I want to talk to you after this look at traffic. Go ahead.
1: Oh, okay. Well, we have a stall on northbound Dakari in the exit for Jean Talon. Traffic is fairly light on Dakari Expressway. Met West slows from Christophe Colomb into Dakari. Westbound Trans-Canada, we have a stall at St. Charles in between Pointe Claire and Kirkland. Traffic right now on Laurentian Auto Route moving well, but there's debris across the lane on the 15 South in Laval between Notre-Dame and Saint-Martin. 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
0: The lovely Debbie Marcellos with that traffic update. Debbie, can you answer me a question? Did you hear my story about the blueberries when I started off the hour? Did you hear that?
1: I missed part of it.
0: So listen,
1: spilled some blueberries.
0: And for the people just tuning in, right? I was washing my blueberries in the work sink, okay? And when I was pouring out the water, I let 9 blueberries fall out of the Tupperware and into the sink, okay? Mm-hmm. I picked up the blueberries, I washed them again, and I kept them on the side. And I'm wondering, would you eat the blueberries that fell in the sink?
1: If they were washed again, sure.
0: Real, because you know they say the sink is like the toxic sludge of the kitchen. It's the dirtiest surface out there. So even if it touched the kitchen sink, you would eat it.
1: After you washed it again, okay. Yeah.
0: All right, yeah. Man, let me tell you something. Dwayne on the text line, please, for the love of God, Elias, throw the blueberries out. The risk of getting sick and that bringing that home to your family is not worth it. Disagreement, Debbie, is what I'm saying.
1: Disagreement.
0: Yes. All right. Thanks, well, thanks, Debbie.
1: I disagree with that.
0: The lovely Debbie Marcellos. We'll keep this thread going and get to a whole lot more next.
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0: All right, you guys have gone absolutely bonkers on the text line with my predicament here. And we said, you know what? We need to go to someone who knows his science and get a definitive answer, not just for me, but for also the CJAD 800 listeners. So let's welcome, as some of you have suggested on the text line, I've got two people who said, Elias, you need to call Dr. Joe right now. That's what we've done. Dr. Joe Schwartz, of course, member of the CJAD Wall of Fame. He's on the line. Dr. Joe, how you doing?
14: Hey, Elias. I hear you have a blueberry emergency.
0: Okay, so I'm going to tell you the story, and for everyone tuning in, so everyone's up to date here. So I brought in blueberries to eat as a snack at work. I brought them into Tupperware. I went to the kitchen to rinse the blueberries. So I'm rinsing them in water. And then I tilted the Tupperware in order to drain the water, and I was a dummy. I left too much space. 9 of the blueberries tumbled out of the Tupperware into the sink, which we all know is like the dirtiest part of any kitchen. And, of course, it's a work sink on top of it. I scooped up the 9 blueberries. I washed them a second time, third time. I put them in some paper towel. And I have not eaten them because I think it's very dangerous, even though I've washed them, to eat these blueberries. Dr. Joe, what say you? Can I eat the sink blueberries?
14: Oh, send them over to me. I'll eat them happily.
0: Okay. So I don't have to worry about...
14: I don't think there's any problem. I thought you were going to ask about the Tupperware leaching microplastics into the blueberry.
0: Is that a bigger risk?
14: Well, yeah. Neither of these is a risk. I mean, if you wash them, you will have gotten rid of any bacteria that may be there. Mm-hmm. I would not hesitate to that. I mean, your sink is not a sewer.
0: Uh-huh.
14: True. But, I mean... you know, washing with running water is a very effective way of getting surface stuff off your blueberries.
0: Okay. Now, Dr. Joe, the blueberry also has it has a hard skin, right? Like, it doesn't seem to me like it's as porous as some other fruits. Would your answer be the same if we were talking raspberries or strawberries?
14: Yes. Yes. Wow. I don't think that there's any issue with a sink. I mean, hopefully nobody has defecated into that sink prior to...
0: It's a work sink. We just don't know, Dr. Joe. We simply don't know.
14: Well, I mean, maybe they've urinated into it, which is okay because that's pretty sterile. But you wouldn't want them defecating into the sink.
0: So, Dr. Joe...
14: I wouldn't have a concern about this. I mean, rinsing the blueberries is good enough to get rid of anything on the surface.
0: Okay.
14: And as you may know, I'm a big fan of berries. I think it's a very good way to start the day with some blueberries and Greek yogurt and Fiber One on top of it. So that's okay. What I do, and I don't worry about the blueberries not being washed well enough.
0: So listen, I'll just say on our text line, this thing has blown up. There's a lot of people that are on team, throw those out, Elias, don't take the risk, so I'm not alone here. I did get a note from one listener, Mary says, hey, are you OCD, Elias? And I just want to say, like, you know, if I drop on the floor, I pick up, I wash, no problem. But there's always been something, a hang up to me about this sink, because I did hear, Dr. Joe, that, you know, of all the surfaces in our house, you know, obviously the toilet, that kind of stuff, but I heard that the sink was particularly bad. Isn't that true, though, that there's a lot of bacteria in that sink?
14: I don't see why that would be the case. No, I don't think so. I mean, you also have to remember that most of the things that you hear are wrong.
0: Yeah.
14: You know, I mean, that's just the way that things work these days, because information goes, you know, from TikTok to Instagram to you know, Facebook. And it's like, you know, the old story of playing telephone. You remember that? When you were a kid, you'd whisper into one ear, and by the time it went through three or four people, the message was completely changed. So, I mean, I see this all the time playing out, you know, electronically.
0: It's so fun. So, it's so interesting, because I have a listener, and this, you know, tongue in cheek, but they're making a valid point here. You know, that I'm questioning eating these blueberries, and yet, Elias, you go to restaurants, right? And I'm like, yeah. You know, imagine what happens in restaurants, like, that we don't see here, but, you know, so I guess that's true. Hey, Andrew, could I get a drum roll? Because I'm going to eat these. Do we have a drum roll on fire? Because I'm going to eat these. Dr. Joe, I'm going to eat these blueberries with you, because if something goes wrong, I want to be able to. Okay.
14: All right. Then you can blame.
0: I can blame you.
14: All right. So go. Yeah. Go ahead. Eat them and let's see what happens.
0: Okay. Drum roll, please. Here we go. All right. I'm eating these blueberries. I got to now. I don't want to be disgusting on air, but I want to make sure everyone hears I'm eating them. They taste delicious. I'm still alive. Thanks, Dr. Joe.
14: Okay, Elias, happy Blueberry Day.
0: Thank you. Dr. Joe Schwartz, of course, you can listen to him opine on all things science Sundays at 3 p.m. on the Dr. Joe Show. Okay, that's nice. I like that we did that. Let me move things along. I want to play you some audio here from none other than David Suzuki. David Suzuki, he surprised me of late. I'm not going to be, I'll be honest here. I would think David Suzuki would be pro gung-ho everything science, and he actually poo-pooed something that I'm a big fan of, space travel and the Artemis mission. Now, you know, I think all of us are really big fans of the Artemis crew, those four astronauts, including Canadian Jeremy Hansen, and he appeared on the National, CBC's The National recently, and he actually was asked about if Artemis is exciting him. And he was not as enthusiastic as I thought he'd be. Have a listen.
15: Been there, done that. We did that 60 years ago. And then it was truly an amazing event. But, you know, this time it was a stunt, for God's sake. We can get all the information they got without a human being in that saddle. It was a stunt. And
16: to what end? A stunt to what
15: well,
16: end?
15: Well, I mean, it's for NASA's future, and it's for, I guess, in the end, for SpaceX that Musk owns. It's going to go public very soon, and people are going to make a lot of money on it. That's all it is. To me, that the amount of money that went into, what the hell? And then we say we can't, you know, do things that can be done right now. It's it's a crazy time. But, you know, people were all amazed. I know my family, people are going, Dad, wasn't that amazing? Well, they're all so young, they don't remember that humans did it with far less complicated technology. Mm-hmm. They did that. That was an amazing feat to go right around.
0: Debbie Downer, David Downer right there. David Suzuki poo-pooing on the Artemis mission. I need to point out, SpaceX was not part of this Artemis 2 mission. It was a Boeing spacecraft. But he, you know, so I was surprised by that. I grew up watching David Suzuki. I would want him to be gung-ho, let's go back to space, let's not stop, but no, he's not having any of it here, viewing it as more of a stunt than anything else, a costly stunt, if it was that. When we return on the Elias Macko Show, more news about technology, more news about cars, because it is our in-transit segment, and there is a trio of people right now that are trying to go coast-to-coast, from the coast of British Columbia all the way to the Atlantic Ocean. They're trying to go coast to coast in Canada using a self-driving car without intervening at all. They want to have the car do 100% of the driving. They've done over 4,000 kilometers. We're going to check in on that coast to coast trip when we come back on In Transit.
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1: 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It is 10:30. I'm Trudy Mason with a CTV News update. A Bloc Québécois MP is quitting the party in order to sit as an independent in the House of Commons, but not for long. Simon-Pierre Savard-Tremblay intends to run in this fall's provincial election for the Parti Québécois. 38-year-old Savard was first elected in 2019, representing St. Hyacinthe-Bagot riding, southeast of Montreal. With nearly a third of Quebec's social housing units in a state of disrepair, advocates are worried that existing renovation budgets will be inadequate because of inflation. The province's social housing complexes are graded on a scale from A to E, and advocates say about a third of those units have a D or E grade. And lawmakers in France have voted to symbolically repeal a law from the 17th century that governed enslaved people in the nation's colonies. The Code Noir decree was signed in 1685 by King Louis XIV. France abolished slavery in the mid-1800s, but the decree was never formally repealed. More news at ctvnews.montreal.ca, including a story about opposition MNAs pushing the CAQ to answer yes or no on separation. With the latest now from the CJAD 800 Traffic Center, here is Debbie Marcellos.
16: Well, we have a fairly light drive. They've cleared the stall northbound to Carrie at the exit for Jean Talon. Met westbound, we have some stop-and-go traffic from St. Michel into De Carrie. Eastbound side of the 40 slows through the De Carrie circle and then at the St. Laurent entrance where we have a stalled vehicle. And in from the South Shore, seeing a slowdown on the Mercier Bridge headed toward Montreal. It's just slowing on the span at the entrance of the span through to Airlie, and then it opens up. Traffic at La Fontaine Tunnel heavy to the South Shore. With ongoing road work, you're down to one lane. It backs up before Sherbrooke. 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Traffic and transit every 15 minutes on CJAD 800. 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
1: Your Dormez-vous Weather Center forecast. A mix of sun and cloud today with a chance of showers through the morning, a high of 21. Mainly cloudy tonight, a low of 12. Tomorrow, cloudy in the morning, rain beginning around noon, the temperature rising to 17, then falling to 13 degrees in the afternoon. In Montreal right now, 16 degrees. 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
0: The latest on self-driving cars is coming up on the Elias Macko Show. We're going to speak to a trio that is currently attempting to travel across Canada from the coast of BC all the way to the Atlantic Ocean. They're trying to do it in a Tesla that has full self-driving. How are they doing? Because they want to do it without touching the wheel or the brakes or the pedals at all. We're going to get an update just over halfway through their trip next.
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25: Now, Asian in Montreal, marking Asian Heritage Month.
26: Hi, my name is Brian Chang, and I am the Vice President of the Chinese Association of Montreal. I want to highlight the important work of Mr. Fo Niemi. Fo is the co-founder and executive director of the Center for Research Action on Race Relations, which is a small nonprofit organization based in Montreal. Having served as a commissioner for the Quebec Human Rights Commission, Fo has fought against systemic racism and discrimination in Canada and promoted equity for decades. I have personally observed Fo in the media representing a voice of reason and hope to the less fortunate or less informed victims of wrongdoing or injustice.
27: In the city of Montreal, we see pockets of disparity.
26: Fo advocates for and helps victims of racism in education, healthcare, policing, and the justice system. I call Fo the champion of the underdog for a reason. His persistent determination is unquestionable. It's about time he gets the recognition that has been long overdue for his tireless efforts.
25: Marking Asian Heritage Month throughout the month of May. News Talk Radio, CJAD 800.
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0: Have you ever thought of going on a cross-country road trip? Great way of exploring Canada, but you know what? There's a lot of hassle, right? When you do a road trip, it can be tiring. What if you could do it with a self-driving car? Our next guest is putting it to the test. He and his team are on a coast-to-coast drive from Vancouver, British Columbia, all the way to the Atlantic Ocean using only Tesla's latest version of their full self-driving software. Devin Olson is on the line. Devin, welcome to the program.
30: Hey, thank you so much for having us.
0: So you started off in Vancouver, British Columbia. I think you've done about 4,000 plus kilometers so far. Where do we find you this morning?
30: We are just on the way to Deep River, Ontario right now. We are specifically in Bonfield, Ontario. So we are driving and enjoying the sights as we go.
0: So have you done all of those kilometers without having to do any of the driving?
30: Yeah, we have. So between the three of us, we've all kind of each taken turns supervising, but the three of us, nobody has touched the wheel. Nobody has used a signal. Nobody has done anything other than sit behind the wheel and supervise the car. And the whole thing is being tracked. We have two cameras running the entire time. So at some point, we're going to have the video up for anybody to verify it as well. We have like a website where you can see how many miles we've driven autonomously, how many kilometers we've driven manual, and it's zero. We're still 100% self-driving. No safety issues. It's all been smooth sailing.
0: Now, listen, I have a Tesla. I use this same software, but I take over all the time, you know, for parking, for potholes, for like these very, you know, weird or not usual scenarios. I just wonder, in the drive that you've done so far, haven't there been moments where you wanted to take over, where you wanted to do the driving?
30: Yeah, I think truthfully, like if we weren't doing this as a purist drive, there's a few situations where at superchargers, it might take an indirect route or like you're saying exactly, like potholes that are on the road that the car may not avoid properly. Because we're trying to do this intervention free, we've let the car do its thing. If I wasn't doing that, I may have disengaged it a few times. So for those little things, it is still a bit of a work in progress, but for 99.9% of the time, that's not a problem. And it's not even like a worry on our minds while we're driving that it's like doing something we wouldn't, because it usually is driving smoother and safer than an average human would.
0: What are some of the moments that stick out to your to you right now that were particularly tricky?
30: I mean, I don't think so. The person, one of the people I'm with here is David Moss, and he did a coast to coast across America. He started the exact same thing, East Coast to West Coast. And he was just kind of blown away by as much construction as there is here and wildlife. So that's something that has really been the moments where you're seeing how FSD is thinking, because when you're driving straight on a road, following the speed limit, like that is truthfully quite simple, but it's those moments where there's a flag or with a stop sign held up and the car is sitting there as the lead car, and the car has to understand that that's a stop sign, and it's not a stop sign that it gets to go again from. It's a stop sign that has to sit there and wait till it gets spun to slow. And it does that perfectly. Like middle of the night, we rolled up to a flagger and it waited for a couple minutes. The guy turned the sign to slow, and then you go to the other, like the opposite side of the road. So now this self-driving car is driving on the wrong side of the road, but because of the context, it understands that that's what it should be doing. Hmm. And it's those moments where you're realizing that it feels like it's thinking, and it's really cool.
0: And, you know, we spoke to David after he completed his U.S. trip a few months back. So it's great that he is on this trip with you here. Let me ask you, because you're almost in Quebec, okay? And Quebec, I would say, is the final boss when it comes to driving in Canada. We have noted, Quebec has the worst roads in the country. There's the French road signs. There's so many peculiarities about Quebec. How confident are you that the car can make its way through La Belle Province as it gets to the Atlantic Ocean?
30: Yeah, that's a good question. Truthfully, I mean, I'm born and raised Canadian, but I haven't spent much time over here. What you're saying is true, though. I've gotten nonstop messages, DMs, people phoning me saying that this is going to be the part of the drive that's going to be the trickiest. So I think from a logical standpoint and like for thinking, the car is going to have no problem here. I think the only thing is going to be potholes and things like that. And we're kind of ready to take one for the team. Like if the car has to hit a pothole to make it through intervention free, we've any and all money that we're making on this trip is going to a slush fund to pay for new tires for David at the end of all this. So, you know, I think we're going to do it.
0: That's great. Okay, just to wrap up here, I for people who are listening and don't believe that the car drives itself, what should people know about this software, about the technology, and where we are when it comes to autonomous cars in 2026?
30: Yeah, that's a great question. Before I owned a Tesla 2 years ago, I didn't know this software existed. And the more I learned about it, the more it fascinated me, and it didn't make sense. And the more I got involved, I would look out and see, I'm like, how does nobody understand what's happening? And now that I'm deep in the bubble, I do my absolute best to kind of like share that experience with everybody. I make videos on YouTube. I post them online, as does Spencer, as does David, because I think we all just understand how like, this technology is cool, but this technology is also, like, very, like, life-saving. Like, it's a safety thing. It is watching with 8 cameras all parts of the road all the time. And so for where we are at a world where there is self-driving cars. Like, Tesla is the only one in North America doing it right now for customers. And you can truthfully press a button, and as long as you're looking forward at the road, the car is going to do everything for you. Every signal change, every speed up, every slow down. And it's cool. I hope other companies catch up, but for right now, it's just Tesla.
0: Devin, how do we follow your trip here?
30: I have a YouTube channel. It's either Canada FSD or Devin Olson. You can search either thing. And then on X, I have my same thing. My name is just Devin Olson. You can also just see David Moss and then Scott's Rules 08 Spencer. Those are the three of us. So we're on X posting updates all the time. I'm on YouTube. I make long form videos where I try to really like demystify what self-driving is. I want people to like understand it and be able to like show it to their friends and family. And I just want more people to like know how cool this technology is, because it's every day I use it, it blows me away.
0: I'll retweet one of your posts there so people can see it on my X.
30: Thank you so
0: and,
30: much.
0: And good luck to the trio of you as you try and make it to the Atlantic Ocean. Thanks so much.
30: Appreciate it. Thank you so much.
0: That's Devin Olson right there. He's part of that team traveling coast to coast in their self-driving car. When we come back on the Elias Macko Show, from self-driving cars, we're going to turn our attention to soda. Pop. What do you call it, by the way? Carbonated beverages. There is a civil war going on right now in the soda world. It is between Diet Coke and Coke Zero. Who will win this civil war? We're going to speak to a journalist from the Wall Street Journal that just took a look at this war when we come back. 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
2: Well, we have a busy drive on northbound to carry. A couple of earlier problems. So on northbound to carry, we had a stall at the exit for Jean Talon and a stall at Côte Saint-Luc Road. Both have been cleared and traffic is loosening up, just slowing at Snowden. On the Met West, it's heavy from Saint-Michel into to carry. It slows on Laurentian South at Côte-Vertu to board the Metropolitan. 25 South for La Fontaine Tunnel, backing up from before Sherbrooke as you merge into one lane to the South Shore. In from the South Shore, seeing some resistance now heading to the Champlain Bridge, an incident around Peltier backing traffic from Tachereau. 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
1: 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A dedicated activist for the preservation of Chinatown, she has helped countless families and new immigrants through her involvement in Chinese Family Services of Greater Montreal and Sino-Quebec-Brossard, an organization she helped establish. Pauline and her late husband George are noted philanthropists who have supported numerous causes for the Chinese community, the Montreal Chinese Hospital, Father John Walsh and Nazareth Community, and St. Monica's Parish. Pauline is a member of the Order of Montreal, Chevalier of the Order of Quebec, humble, brilliant, generous, dedicated, and kind, Pauline Wong.
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0: All right, welcome back to the show. We're trying to reach Adam Chandler. He's the food columnist over at the Wall Street Journal. We want to talk about the Cola Wars. He just wrote a piece about the new Cola Wars. Not Pepsi versus Coke, but Diet Coke versus Coke Zero. It's a civil war, and it's really serious. We're going to try and reach base with him at 11 o'clock, okay? So stay tuned for that. That is coming up. Before we get there, from Cola, let's talk about coffee for a moment. Yesterday on this program, Duncan Fulton joined us. He's the chief corporate officer at Tim Hortons. Tim Hortons is on the offensive. After Dunkin' Donuts announced they're going to enter the country, Tim Hortons last week announcing 80 new stores, 400 renovated stores, and a major policy change. They're going to scale back the use of the temporary foreign worker program. They want to hire 10,000 local workers. I started off the interview by asking Duncan Fulton, why all of these moves? Why all of these changes?
8: So we run on a 2 to 3 year pipeline where we're looking everything out 2 to 3 years. In our test kitchen in downtown Toronto right now, the team is working on new menu items that we're going to be launching in 2 to 3 years from now. So, you know, we announced 80 new restaurants this year. Those have been in the works for a couple of years. You can imagine, you know, finding the land, working with the landlord, setting it up, getting permits. Those are things you turn around overnight. So 80 new restaurants. We have about 12 of those already open. About 50 are opening in the coming couple of months, the rest at the end of the year. In Quebec specifically, we have about 14 new restaurants, about 50 renovations. One of the big things there that I think most people don't know is it's our local restaurant owners that pay for that. So we have 1,500 Canadians that own 4,000 Tim Hortons across the country. They're the ones that pay to build them. They're the ones that pay to renovate them every 10 years. They're the ones that hire plus or minus 30 people per restaurant and make payroll. They're the ones that are giving back into the community.
0: Okay, so and I get that. Duncan. I guess that leads me to this question. Are they also then, at least part of those owners, also to blame for some of the ills? Because I would say that when it comes to Tim Hortons, and again, I criticize because I love. When it comes to Tim Hortons, what I have found is that it really simply depends on which one you go to. And I've been to Tim Hortons that simply do not come close to any standards. And then I've been to ones I'm like, my goodness, this is lovely. So, you know, you mentioned those local owners. Clearly, you're reacting to something. I've seen this stuff. Sometimes it's vitriol online from Canadians about how the chain is being run right now. So do some of those local owners need to do a better job to live up to Tim Hortons standards?
8: Look, I spent a lot of time with our local owners, and to a person, I mean, they wake up every morning and come to work to do a good job in their restaurant. Now, the reality is, if, you know, we serve 4 million people a day, it's 10% of the country every day is coming to Tim's. Even if we do a perfect job 99% of the time, which we don't, that's still 40,000 people a day that we're pissing off because we got something wrong. Mm-hmm. It's just the nature of the huge volume of who we are. So we're pretty humble about it. And I think our owners and us are waking up every morning saying, like, we can always be better and we have to do better. The thing that we announced this week, which we think is important, is a plan to hire 10,000 more local Canadians to come work in our restaurants. Part of that is just natural turnover, like any part-time job. Yeah. There's people that come and go. Summer, there's usually a surge. We know that in the fall, there's students that go back to school. So there's a need. There's also all those new roles for all those new restaurants. But you'll see on TV and on social media a big campaign for us to add, you know, 10,000 local hires into our restaurants.
0: Now, how are you going to do it? Because it wasn't too long ago where Tim Hortons was saying on the record, Canadians don't want to do these jobs. Well, there's no people that we can find to do these jobs. We need temporary foreign worker programs. You've been lobbying the government on that front. So what happened? Did magically Canada change, or did you change? Did Tim Hortons change in the strategy?
8: So I think there's a misperception around the use of temporary foreign workers, and I think we probably allowed that misperception to exist by not talking to folks like you about it. So today, facts, we have about 4,000 temporary foreign workers across the country out of 110,000 people. It's about 4% of the workforce. Why even use that program at all? If you go back right after COVID, think back to 2021, 2022, people were not coming back to work quickly, like not just in restaurants, in manufacturing, in agriculture, in retail. People weren't going back to work. People didn't want their kids going back to work. But, you know, you saw across Quebec examples of restaurants that, you know, drive-thrus closed at 4 o'clock. People were closing down early at 6 o'clock. You know, the government was pushing to get Canada's economy going again post-COVID. We wanted our restaurants open. Our restaurant owners want to be selling stuff to everybody. And so, yeah, we absolutely were there saying we're going to need some short-term solutions to fill these roles that are hard to fill right now. Because there weren't enough people applying.
0: So that era is over. You moved on, and it's 4% now. It's going to trend to zero, is what you're saying. But it's done. You're not going to lobby. It's over. Times have changed. You're now reacting to the new reality of Canada.
8: Yeah, and it is trending down. So our owners' use of the program has dropped by half in the last year and a half. We know there's youth unemployment at 14%. I will say youth is not the total solution to Tim Hortons. Yeah. So, you know, people go through drive-thrus and they sometimes say, where are the kids? Just remember 60% of our business is between 5 a.m. and 11 a.m. when students are waking up and going to school.
0: Yeah.
8: It's not the same as, you know, dinner time QSRs where you see a bunch of kids working in there after school.
0: Yeah.
8: So youth is not the total solution, but I would say about 45% of everybody on staff in a Tim Hortons is between the age of 15 and 24 today.
0: We're with Duncan Fulton. He's chief corporate officer over at Tim Hortons. So I want to ask you about your restaurants, right? I'm someone, I love my fast food. I know you don't like to use the term fast food, but I love my fast food. I'm on the record. And I'm not ashamed of it. I'm proud that I love my fast food. Okay.
8: We like to serve it fast.
0: And I look at the whole market. I look at all the various chains. It's one of the things I like to do. And I just want to know for Tim Hortons, what percentage of your stores in Canada are company owned? Like where Tim Hortons owns the whole kit and caboodle? Because I want to get back to the standards question. I find the chains that keep a fair amount of their stores in-house have better standards. That's what I've noticed over the years. Where are you guys at Tim Hortons?
8: I think we have one, maybe two restaurants that are corporately owned.
0: Wow, that low.
8: Like 3,998 that are owned by franchisees. And we think that's a good thing.
0: Hmm.
8: Again, you go back to who's going to run a restaurant better in downtown Montreal? Us sitting in our corporate head office in downtown Toronto, or a local franchisee who's a Quebecer and has grown up and has lived in the province and has put all of the money they've earned into building that restaurant and coming to work every morning?
0: And I get your point. Duncan. Yeah. The other argument would be when you dot your landscape with corporate owned stores, that means all of those local owners, they can see the standards they need to achieve. And it helps the whole system overall. I'm surprised it's so low, just one or two.
8: Look, so we also own Popeyes, Burger King, and Firehouse Subs globally. And so we have the benefit, like in the U.S., we currently own more than we plan to of Burger King's in the U.S., but like the plan is to own a couple of hundred. Yes, it's an opportunity to show what the best is. Sometimes we're not the best at running restaurants either. Mm-hmm. You know, we've had that debate internally saying, at the end of the day, a bunch of folks in the office who haven't grown up with their sleeves rolled up in the restaurants giving great service. Where it does sometimes come in handy is when we want to test things. And, you know, sometimes franchisees are like, you know, go test on somebody else and bring it to me when it's perfect, which is good too. But we like the way it's set up in Canada right now.
0: I have to Duncan Fulton right there. He's chief corporate officer with Tim Hortons, joined us on the program yesterday. Here's what we're going to do the rest of the way. We're trying to touch base with the food columnist at the Wall Street Journal. We do want to talk about the latest version of the Cola Wars, which is no longer Coke versus Pepsi. It's now Diet Coke versus Coke Zero, a civil war, some would say, in the cola business. We'll try and do that next. And if we can't get there, if we can't reach our guest, we're going to be taking a look at some of the back and forth that has happened in the National Assembly over the government giving you a tax break with one hand and increasing taxes with the other. The Premier of Quebec was embarrassed yesterday, and you'll hear how she was embarrassed coming up in Hour 3.
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10: Good morning, it's 11 o'clock. I'm James Foster with your CTV News Update. Should be a nice day today with some sun, some cloud, and a high eventually getting into the 20s. It is 16 degrees right now. Your weather details are in moments, and here's what is making news. Police announcing the arrest of some alleged fraudsters. A Bloc MP makes the jump to provincial politics, and why you may be interviewed by AI. All that and more coming up, but first, let's head on over to the traffic center and ask Debbie Marcellos if she is seeing any problem spots on her traffic cameras.
2: Well, we have some heavy traffic on the Met West from Christophe Colomb into Decarie. Also on the 40 West at L'Angelier, a stalled vehicle. Northbound Decarie, a little busy at Jean Talon. Eastbound Trans-Canada from Côte de Liesse, heavy to board Decarie South. 13 North heading into Laval, slows at Henri Bourassa. And we have a stalled vehicle, Highway 20 westbound in the exit for the airport. It's a stalled truck blocking the right-hand lane. 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Traffic and transit every 15 minutes on CJAD 800. 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
10: In the news, Montreal police announcing the arrest of four men in connection with an alleged massive real estate and auto rental scam. They say totaled over $4.5 million. Investigators allege the group targeted financially vulnerable homeowners online, tricking them into signing away their properties at notary offices under the guise of debt relief solutions. Properties across Montreal, Longueuil, and the Eastern Townships were affected. Looks like another seat in Ottawa will be opening up soon, as Bloc Québécois MP Simon-Pierre Savard-Tremblay is set to step down in order to run as a candidate for the Parti Québécois in the fall election. The MP for Saint-Hyacinthe is going to sit as an independent until he resigns before the summer break. Now, while the PQ is refusing to confirm or deny Savard-Tremblay's jump to provincial politics, the party has scheduled a press conference for tomorrow in Saint-Hyacinthe, where leader Paul St-Pierre Plamondon will be on hand to unveil the PQ candidate in the riding. Finding information in English on some government websites could get a lot harder if the government follows through on a series of recommendations that was made by Quebec's French Language Commissioner. In a report tabled yesterday, Benoit Dubray saying that the provincial government is offering too much English on some of its department websites. The sites that were targeted by the audit: Hydro-Québec, Revenu-Québec, Services-Québec, RAMQ, the SAA and the Workplace Safety Board. Access to English versions of the sites, they say, works on an honor system, which Dubois argues should be changed to secure gated portals. The MEI, or former Montreal Economic Institute, saying that if Canada wants to win a Stanley Cup anytime soon, it needs a big tax cut. The economic think tank saying that tax rates directly affect the ability of Canadian teams to attract and hold on to the league's best players. Because the NHL's salary cap is based on gross salary rather than net, a team in an American state with no income tax can offer exactly the same contract as a Canadian team, but the player opting for the U.S. keeps a whole lot more in their pocket. A player with the Florida Panthers or Dallas Stars, for example, would pay 31% on a league minimum salary, but here in Canada, that'd be at about 48%. Five of the last six Stanley Cups have been won by a team in a state with no personal income tax. And your next job interview could be done by AI.
14: Your next job interview could be done by artificial intelligence.
15: This is a structured interview, allowing for a fair experience for all candidates.
14: More and more companies are using chatbots to interview candidates, especially at the screening stage. But many people find AI job interviews uncomfortable. Claudia Bions is with Test Gorilla.
16: What we hear a lot from candidates actually as well is that what they miss is an opportunity really to present themselves and to distinguish themselves from others.
14: Recent research by hiring platform Glasshouse says many job applicants facing AI job interviews have walked away from the hiring process. Experts say an AI interviewer is not going to pick up on facial expressions or tone or build a rapport, and that the best way to get over that is preparation, because AI interviewing is here to stay. I'm Donna Warder.
10: 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Looks like more cloud now. Hopefully more sunshine later on, but, you know, it's a weather forecast in Montreal. So, honestly, at this point, who knows? But a daytime high is scheduled to hit 21 degrees. The clouds, they do take over the skies tonight. They stick around all day Friday, bringing some rain with them. A high 17 degrees. Hopefully clears out for Saturday with sunshine and a high of 20. 20 and raining on Sunday for the last day of May, and hopefully June kicks off with a day of sunny skies on Monday. It is 15 degrees right now. For all your news during the day, stream us on your smart speaker. Just say play CJAD 800. 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
0: So, you know, sometimes in live radio, the best of plans all laid out simply don't work out. We're going to have to reschedule the interview that we had planned with Adam Chandler. Adam Chandler? It has disappeared in front of me. Adam Chandler from the Washington Post. Adam Chandler from the Wall Street Journal was supposed to join us to talk about Cola Wars. Can't connect with him. Such happens sometimes with reporters where they've got to be on a story. So we're going to do that on another day. I actually think it's going to turn out to be a better thing. Because of this delay, there's two things that I get to do. One is I get to ask you, are you on Team Coke Zero or on Team Diet Coke? Do you think there's a difference? You can send me a text message, 514-790-0800. Patrick in Blainville already writing to me saying he is on Team Coke Zero, not a fan of the fridge cigarette known as Diet Coke. The other thing that we're going to be able to do now is actually about 15 minutes ago, I asked Maxime Cadotte, who's producing the show, I said, Max, can you hoof it over to the Depeneur and go buy some Diet Cokes and Coke Zeros last second? So he ran, man, he hoofed it. I tell you what, he ran down the street, got to the Depeneur. This Depeneur has the coldest fridges known to mankind and brought us back some cold Diet Cokes and some cold Coke Zeros. But now it has dawned on me that what we need to do for the segment is to do blind taste tests. So we're going to get cups. We're going to get like maybe even the red cups that you find at college parties. We're going to get some cups. We're going to fill Coke Zero and Diet Coke in the cups. We're going to put letters A, B. We're going to do a blind taste test to see if anyone can tell the difference. Now, I know people that love their cola say they can tell the difference, and it has turned into a civil war. So a delay on the segment. We'll do it tomorrow, next week. We'll figure out a time. But when we do it, it will be that much better. because we'll have a blind taste test and we'll have your additional insight on the text line. So send me a text, 514-790-0800. If you are on Team Diet Soda, and if so, which one you partake in. To start off this hour, we change pace and go back to politics and go back to taxes. And the reason we need to do this is because there was an embarrassing situation for the Premier of Quebec yesterday in Parliamentary Commission at the National Assembly.

0: was not. Okay. So she was crowing about that. She was also crowing about a $50 reduction in the cost of your car registration. And she's like, oh, look at me. I am the premier of Quebec, and I will give you presents. Here's $50 for you if you've got to pay for your car registration. But then comes the embarrassment, and it came via André Fortin of the Liberal Party of Quebec, who threw at the premier the fact that as she gives out $50 to drivers, she may be taking out far, far more from Quebecers. We're going to play you it in French, and then I'll give you the recap in English. Have a listen to what happened in the National Assembly. André Fortin, the Liberals, and the Premier.
1: Advenant un référendum sur la souveraineté, la Première ministre se rangerait dans quel camp?
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2: 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On travaille notamment sur le coût de la vie.
0: So let me just cut in there, because that's not the clip that I was expecting. That was another tangent talking about how would you vote in a referendum. That has been the story this week in the National Assembly. Every MNA is being asked, how would you vote in a referendum? That's not what I wanted to get to. There was another exchange that happened over the fact that next year, January 1st, 2027, taxes will go up on insurance in Quebec. Anyone that's had to buy insurance knows, you know, when you're shopping for insurance, they give you the price without the 9% tax and with the 9% tax. And it's always been curious to me because, you know, our sales tax in Quebec is 9.975%. It's actually a separate special tax that's put on insurance products in the province. Well, in last year's budget, it was announced that they would change this and that they would charge the same 9.975% that goes on all products. So if you're paying, let's say, I don't know, $2,000 a year in car insurance and home insurance, maybe you're up to $3,000, depends on your car, depends on your home, right? But if you're spending $2,000 in car insurance, that's $20, right? $3,000 of insurance in a household, that's $30. So what was thrown at the premier was, hey, listen, I know you're feeling all good about giving Quebecers $50 on car registration, but did you know that everyone who buys insurance, home, car insurance, they're going to get dinged even more with higher taxes next year? And Christine Frechette was not aware that that was the case. She said she admitted it. She says, geez, I was not aware that those taxes were going up. What it has me thinking of is, you know, I understand the cynicism that people have when the government says, I'm giving you a tax break. It's not lost on me when the government says, hey, we're going to reduce income tax rates by 1%. But then all these other fees that come on your paycheck increase, like EI premiums, QPP, CPP. And at the end of the day, you're like, oh, I was supposed to get a tax cut, but the deductions are actually bigger. Well, this is another example of that, right? They're trying to pretend that they're doing one for you, for Quebecers, by taking off $50 in car registration one time only. But then at the same time, they're going to increase the amount of tax that you pay on insurance products. Long term, that will cost you far, far, far more money, much more money than a $50 rebate one time only this time around on your car registration. So not a good look for the Premier of Quebec that she was not aware. I don't buy that she shouldn't have been aware. This was actually a very big thing that came out of the budget when Éric Girard announced it and that they were going to change that tax measure. I remember it. So I'm just wondering myself, you know, like someone that has to ingest so much information in a day about every subject, I specifically remember the taxes on insurance products were going to go up. The premier was simply not aware. So you win some, you lose some, but a great example of the government taking with one hand, well, giving with one hand and taking with another. When we return on the Elias Macko Show, Montreal police say they're investigating after pro-Palestinian protesters staged a controversial demonstration over the weekend. They hung three figures in effigy

0: during a rally downtown. We're going to be speaking to Leslie Perez about it when we return. Let's do traffic right here. 11:15. With a look at the roads, here is Debbie Marcellos.
1: Well, we have a pretty light drive now, just a couple of trouble spots on the eastbound Metropolitan at St. Laurent, stalled truck, so that's why it backs up at the Laurentian Auto Route. Westbound side of the Met, heavy from Christophe Colomb into DeCary. Northbound DeCary slows at Jean Talon. Eastbound Trans-Canada at Côte de l'Est to board DeCary South. Highway 20 West at the exit for the airport, we have a stalled truck. And on 13 North heading into Laval, it slows at Henri Bourassa. eBox has internet plans starting at $49 a month, and this will make your move a whole lot lighter. 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
0: Yeah, thanks for listening to the Elias Macco Show. Let's get to our next subject for this third hour of the program. Montreal police are investigating after pro-Palestinian protesters staged a controversial demonstration over the weekend, hanging three figures in effigy during a rally downtown. A video posted online appeared to show the effigies depicting U.S. President Donald Trump, Israeli Prime Minister Benjamin Netanyahu, and the Israeli National Security Minister. This demonstration sparked complaints from residents, even from city officials. I should note, we've got one of them, Leslie Roberts, that will be joining us just after the 11:30 news. He said he contacted police after witnessing the protest in his district. Particularly one thing distressing people: one of the figures hung in effigy wearing a kippah. Many people saying that crossed the line from political protest to hate speech. Now let's go to Leslie Perez. She's president of the executive committee of the Darcy McGee Riding Association for the Quebec Liberal Party. Leslie's on the line. Leslie, welcome to the program.
16: Hi, Elias. Nice to hear from you.
0: So why don't I start off with how you saw this, your reaction when you saw this, and what do you think we should be talking about here when it comes to the line between political protest and hate speech?
16: So first of all, I thought it was very shocking, dehumanizing, and it was frankly unacceptable. A part of me was thinking, here we go again. And, you know, thinking of all the condemnations from our leaders over and over again throughout the last years, it's just unacceptable. And we need solutions, Elias. It's scary. It's scary times for Montreal. And it's a very hard reality to live with. And there's not a day that goes by or a week that goes by where I don't cross someone in my community that tells me, do we have a future here? I don't know if I want to stay in Montreal anymore. I don't know.
0: The group that was responsible for this protest, they sent out a lengthy statement when this started to get a lot of attention. They say they stand for unity. They say they've been trying to bring people together. And they say that those three figures were all political leaders and that it's political protest, not hate speech. What do you say to that?
16: I didn't see three figures. I saw an effigy with a kippah hanging on a pole. And it reminded me of the Holocaust. And it was striking and shocking. So they can justify whatever they want to justify, but I don't buy it. I don't like it. We've reached a new low in our society. And this, in my opinion, is a point of no return. And I hope that our leaders will learn from this and that we will ensure that this doesn't happen again.
0: Now, over the last little while, I would note media attention of these demonstrations, rallies, whatever you want to call them. You know, this has been going on for 2.5 years, but media attention has waned, right? You hardly see any coverage of these weekly events. Now, this, what happened over the weekend, has brought it back to the media attention. I wonder if you view that as a good thing, or perhaps it's a bad thing, because now this group that, you know, again, nobody was really paying it media wise. Nobody was paying attention to over the last little while now has attention. So how do you view that side of this?
16: So anti-Semitism has been normalized, unfortunately. When you hear it all the time, it's become of our fabric. It became a part of our society. I think it's a good thing, but it has to be final. We need to act. We're not in 2023, we're in 2026. I think there's this expression that says if it walks like a duck and quacks like a duck, it's a duck. Mm-hmm. It's anti-Semitism. We have to nip this in the bud once and for all. We have to define these types of acts. And I believe that the police and the SPVM needs to have tools to be able to do their job and enforce the law so that our communities are safe.
0: with Leslie Perez, who is the president of the executive committee for the Darcy McGee Riding Association for the Quebec Liberal Party. Given that political side of your life, Leslie, I want to ask you if you think that your party leader is saying enough on the subject. Now, I can't possibly look everywhere. I'm looking at the Twitter feed, the X feed for Charles Milliard. I don't see any commentary there. Now, I just want to say, I can also point out, tweeting has been tried before. For the last 2.5 years, I've had enough of political leaders tweeting, oh, this is terrible, it should stop. I think we need more action. But I'm looking at the leader of the Quebec Liberal Party. I don't see anything on that front. What do you think needs to be the message?
16: I think that there's talks. I think that there's going to be action. And I have faith. I know that there's going to be change. I think that tweets are no longer an option, and the law needs to be applied. I think one positive step is that the Quebec National Assembly has adopted the IRA definition of anti-Semitism, and I'd like to see that also in Montreal.
0: Why can you explain why that would be important? Because I've heard that talked about before. City of Montreal has, up until now, refrained from doing that. Why don't you tell our listeners about that definition, why that would be important?
16: So it's a definition, it's a framework of what anti-Semitism is. It has been worked on for years by international leaders from different countries. I believe even Erwin Kotler was one of its members, and he advocated it as the best definition of what anti-Semitism is. And it defines that moment in time and that where you cross the line between criticizing Israel versus criticizing Jews, or when it goes into tapping into hatred towards Jews and inciting hate towards Jews. And let's be honest, every time there's a conflict on the other side of the ocean, who's attacked? The Jews here. I have never seen so much police around or security around our schools, community events. We've even had protests in front of a school. Like, it's went out of proportion at this point. It needs to be stopped. And if we have a good definition of what anti-Semitism is, one that the SPVM isn't trying to always figure out and do an investigation, say, okay, let's see if this is anti-Semitism. You know, we have the definition. Let them use it as a tool. Let them whip the law so that, you know, we stop this. We're 2%. The Jewish community is 2% of the population, yet we get 65% of hate crimes targeted towards us. That says volumes.
0: Do you feel that the way Israel is used by these protesters is just cover for what their true intentions are?
16: Absolutely.
0: Why do you think they're getting away with it? Why do you think they're getting away with it?
16: I don't know. I think that they've been allowed to do what they're doing. And some reason, when I went to a protest across the street at Cavendish Mall and I saw the police just standing there protecting them, and they were in a Jewish neighborhood targeting a Jewish event, and they had no business being there. And it's appalling. And we need to be protected in our own neighborhood.
0: Do you look to the top? Can I ask you if you look to the top? When I say the top, I mean prime minister, federal government, because, you know, I think it's nice to say, hey, you know, we can do stuff on the municipal level. But this is a countrywide problem. You could argue the stuff that happens in certain Jewish communities in Toronto, where they're just going actually into residential streets often. This is not just a Montreal thing. So do you think that this rests at the federal government level?
16: I think it's all levels. They all have to work together. And I think also recently we've seen the reaction of the flotillas from our foreign affairs minister. And she was very quiet when it came to Spain. She didn't hold Spain as accountable as the way she did with Israel, which I thought that was such a double standard.
0: What? A lot of people don't understand. What would you say to someone that does not feel there is a double standard or thinks that Israel's treated fairly? What would you say to them?
16: Well, look, freedom of expression should never be a cover for hate. And as a member of this Jewish community who's been here my entire life, who's born here, I have never thought to live what I'm living through. And I don't want to live like this anymore. And it really just comes from a mom in Côte Saint-Luc who's raising a family and who feels the fear and who's had enough.
0: Leslie, thanks for adding your voice to our show. I want to thank you so much for coming on today. We're going to be going to another Leslie coming up next, because Leslie Roberts, who did flag the police on this subject, he's coming up next for our weekly City Hall segment. So I'm sure I'll touch on that with him as well. Okay, take care, Leslie. Bye-bye.
16: Thank you. Take care. Bye.
0: Leslie Perez right there. She is president of the executive committee for the Darcy McGee Riding Association for the Quebec Liberal Party. When we return, Leslie Roberts used to host this show. He's coming up next from the city of Montreal.
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18: Good morning, it's 11:31. I'm Jason Mayoff with a CTV News update. A Bloc Québécois MP is leaving the Bloc caucus. Simon-Pierre Savard-Tremblay, the MP for Saint-Hyacinthe, is planning a run for the PQ in October. In the October Quebec election, he's planning to step down as an MP before the summer break, but until then will sit as an independent. It's not clear who Prime Minister Mark Carney will be connecting with when he delivers remarks at the Economic Club of New York today. His office did not specifically identify the business leaders and money managers expected to be in attendance as he pitches Canada as an investment destination. And nearly a third of Quebec's social housing units are in a state of disrepair. That's got advocates worried that existing budgets won't be enough to fix them up because inflation is outpacing renovation work. More than 20,000 social housing units are in need of renovations. For more news, including four arrests in a $4.5 million real estate fraud, go to ctvnewsmontreal.ca. And with the latest from the CJAD 800 Traffic Center, here's Debbie Marcellos.
1: Well, we have a couple of stalls up on the Metropolitan. They've just cleared one at St. Laurent, but traffic is heavy through the Dakary Circle on the eastbound 40. Another stall at Iberville, westbound side of the Met. We have a stall at L'Angelier, and then traffic slows from Saint-Michel into Dakary. It backs up on Laurentian south from Henri Bourassa to board the Metropolitan. Northbound Dakary to board the Metropolitan, backing up at Snowden. 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
18: Your Dormez-vous Weather Center forecast, a mix of sun and cloud today, the high 21, mainly cloudy tonight, the low 12. And mainly cloudy tomorrow, rainy in the afternoon, the high 17, falling to 13 in the afternoon. It's 15 downtown. 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
0: We'll be joined by Leslie Roberts next for our weekly City Hall segment. 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
0: All right, welcome back to the Elias Macko Show. Every week at this time, we try and check in with a member of Ensemble Montréal. Leslie Roberts is a frequent guest on that segment. We're happy that he's joining us this week. City Councillor for Peter McGill in the Ville-Marie Borough. He's also part of the executive committee responsible for the English-speaking community, universities, and the downtown core. Leslie, thanks for coming back.
25: Good morning, Elias.
0: Listen, I got to start off with the heavy. We were just speaking to Leslie Perez about these protests that happened over the weekend, showing these figures hung in effigy. The group behind it says this is political protest. It's protected under the Charter of Rights and Freedoms. Many are saying this went far beyond that and is hate speech. How do you view it?
25: Well, let's begin by first what we know. There's a problem with anti-Semitism in Canada. Your previous guest outlined exactly the issue better than I could. And with that in mind, when you see an effigy with a man with a kippah hanging, and that's what I saw at the protest, not knowing who it was, didn't matter to me. Anytime there is someone hanging an effigy to protest, it's crossing a line.
0: Okay, crossing a line. So what do we do about it?
25: Well, the police, as you know, you said it earlier, I contacted not only the police chief, but more specifically the commander of the district, who both of whom are looking into it. And it's now in the hands of the hate crimes unit to see what happens next. They won't comment on it until their investigation is complete. But in the meantime, I am asking, what else can we do? Can we perhaps change the route of the protest? Is there an opportunity here where we can, you know, sort of put down in writing what is the line, define what they cannot cross? I was there, Elias, and I can tell you I was having lunch with a friend. We came upon it by accident. It's happened to be my route home, and I followed them to watch to see what would unfold. Mm-hmm. When they stopped in front of that restaurant on Sherbrooke, the scene of the hose incident the week before, and started screaming obscenities at the owner and making accusations that had nothing to do with the incident, that was crossing the line. They blocked the traffic there for quite a few minutes, and I texted the commander, and he said, by the time he got back to me, he said, they've moved on. And that wasn't my point. My point was they stopped. This is a protest. They can't stop and block the street. So there are a number of issues that check all the boxes where I think that it's time to put in writing, A, what the route should be, B, ultimately, how do we make sure that it keeps moving so that it's not blocking, whether it's streets or private property, and C, define what is acceptable when it comes to free speech.
0: Is there fear, Leslie, as to what would happen if we actually took a tougher stance?
25: Fear? Why would there be fear?
0: Well, it seems to be a combustible group. So what would happen if the police actually started to enforce laws?
25: Well,
0: arrest people.
25: Let me begin by saying they are enforcing the laws. The question is, when was the line crossed? Most of the protests for the last 2 years have gone under the Charter of Rights and Freedoms. We may not agree with it. You may not agree with what they're saying. But we in this country, one of the things we value is the ability to be able to speak our minds. The question is, at some point, when does it cross? When does it no longer become just a peaceful protest against something that's happening in the world? And is it intimidation for a community? The mayor has said it best. And we've, you know, this is an issue that's come before council quite a few times just in the last 6 months. And the mayor said, our job at the municipal level is to bring communities together, make sure that every community is safe. And if they're not, then we have to act. That is where we are in this particular point.
0: There are laws already in the books on so many things, on intimidation, on hate speech. Doesn't seem to have changed. And we can go back on, you know, 2.5 years of this. This is not the first time where people have said, whoa, a line has been crossed. And then there's an investigation. And then it's determined, nope, no line has been crossed. So I'm just wondering if you're at your wit's end here with what can be done simply with words.
25: Let me tell you what happened to me at the protest. And I haven't shared this with anybody. As I was standing there watching with my friend, I noticed that three women who were with the protesters started doing selfies, but they were purposely in front of me trying to take my picture.
0: Mm-hmm.
25: You know how that happens where you sort of, they're doing selfies, and I could see that they were maneuvering, and I was wondering something was happening. So I went over to them and I said, hi, I'm the city councilor here. I'm just curious why you're taking my picture. Before they had a chance to respond, Elias, three masked men from the protest surrounded me. And they literally screamed at me, why are you talking to them? Why? And I explained, first of all, I identified myself. And I said I was asking them why they were taking my picture. At which point, my friend saw that I was surrounded, saw a cop on a bike, told him to get over there. And as he was coming over, I said, why are you guys wearing masks? And the guy pulled down the mask and in my face said, yeah, now you can see my face. That's intimidation. That is not peaceful protest of something that they support or object to. And that's where I personally decided I'm going to call the police here because A, it happened to me. B, I saw what happened to the restaurant owner. And C, they were blocking traffic and the lines had been crossed. And then, of course, not to mention the effigy, that is not acceptable in our city.
0: You know, it's funny, Leslie, I don't know where to go from here. Like, you're definitive. Like, you know, you're making it very clear. I don't know what the follow-up is to that.
25: Let me tell you. I'm waiting for the police to tell me how we're going to handle this going forward, whether it is or isn't a hate crime as they see it. And ultimately, I put in the request to see if we can move the protest away from the residential neighborhood, which happens to be Sherbrooke Street in the Golden Square Mile in my district. And I suggested they do it along René Lévesque, where there are fewer people who would be affected by the loud noise and potential intimidation should they cross the line again.
0: Leslie,
25: how does that sound for the future?
0: It sounds like something we'll have to follow up when you come back here in 2 weeks, and I appreciate that. I want to touch on something. It's not just in Montreal, by the way. You continue your you've started a column in the Suburban, the pages of the Suburban, which is nice to see an elected official talking to the public that way. And you just published a piece, How Did Fear Become Normal? And it's actually about an event that you attended in Toronto. Your brother received an award in Toronto. Congrats to your brother, by the way. And you weren't thinking about the award last night. You were thinking about something else, fear, as you put it. Tell our listeners about that.
25: In the last month, I have been to three, I would say, Jewish community events. And each time, there was huge security. I wasn't told where the venue was until the very last minute. Yeah. And when I got there, I went through screening of questions. One case, they were looking in women's bags. And that these are Jewish community events. This is not an international security symposium or whatever. This was literally an organization or organizations that were celebrating their identity. In my brother's case, he was getting an award. He's editor-in-chief of the National Post, full transparency, and his coverage of anti-Semitism and the problem in the country is for the award that he was getting, the Grafstein Prize in Toronto. So I went there as a proud brother to support him. But I each time I just think it's come to this. And I asked questions, being a former journalist, to people in the room. And they said, this is the reality for Jews in Canada today. How is that a reality that is acceptable in our country? That is why I wrote about this piece. Because when it becomes ordinary, which is what I think people are sort of assuming this is ordinary, then it's wrong. And we've lost our way. And that's why I wrote the piece in the Suburban. No community, regardless of where they're from, should have to undergo what this community undergoes. No community should have to fear living in Canada. We failed the Jewish community, as far as I'm concerned, right now. We have to figure out how to fix it. We have to figure out how to make this community that helped build this country, that helped build our city, feel like it's home again. And I that's why I'm speaking out. I don't have the answers, but I'm raising my hand with a question.
0: Well, Leslie, you know, I too have had to not know where an event is going to happen, right? Like you're at an event, a Jewish community event. They're like, come to this event. Can't tell you where it's going to happen. We can only tell you like the day of because of security concerns.
25: Yep.
0: It's absolutely bonkers,
25: Elias,
0: that we allow no other group would have to live with that in this country, it seems.
25: And I salute you for doing your part, because I don't think mainstream media, as you've mentioned in the previous interview, covers the event if it is anti-Israel or anti-Jewish, the way they would cover other events in Montreal. Yeah. I'll see a protest, and then I'll turn on the news, and it won't be there. And I'm like, why did they ignore this story? I don't understand it. And that is something else I talk about in there, is that if it happens to any other community, you know, I asked the question actually when I texted the commander. I said, if the treatment of the LGBTQ, I'm a gay man, so that's why I asked the question. If the treatment of the LGBTQ community was what was happening to the Jewish community today, Mr. Commander, with due respect, would you act the way you're acting right now?
0: Yeah.
25: I didn't get an answer. But I made my point, I think.
0: There is no other minority group, if you paraded down the streets of Montreal, hanging effigies of people with pride flags.
25: Right.
0: Like happened this, if you did that, no other minority, where, like, let's be honest, right? Let's be honest. This is not biased. This is honest. It simply would not happen. There'd be national commissions invoked the next day about that type of hatred. Leslie, listen, we've discussed. I want to thank you so much for your time. The other things that we may have wanted to discuss this week pale in comparison. We'll save that for another time, okay?
25: All right. I appreciate the conversation. I think we have to have it more frequently, and thank you for giving me the segment to express my frustration. You know, I'm not Jewish, but I'm a Montrealer, no matter the community, if they're discriminated against or there's racism, we need to stand up. We have to have each other's backs.
0: Leslie, thanks so much. Appreciate it. Thanks so much.
25: Cheers.
0: Take care. Leslie Roberts, Peter McGill, city councillor for the Peter McGill District in the Ville-Marie Borough. When we return on the Elias Macko Show, we're going to tackle streaming concerns, concerns about streaming services perhaps leaving Canada, and the costs of streaming services. They're going through the roof. More news this morning about perhaps another service you're going to have to pay for. That's coming up after a look at traffic. 11:47. 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
4: Good morning, Elias. We have delays on the westbound side of the 20. The volume there starting on Gurney, all running back to Norman. Northbound, the Carry delays as well, because St. Luke Road to the top. Also some slowdown southbound, the Carry from the top to Van Horn. Westbound side of the Met, volume there through the Anjou interchange, again between VO and the Carry. On the eastbound side of the TCAN, it has delays also. Curtly S runs through to Sailor on the eastbound Met, again between Lacordaire and Anjou. Southbound 25, the volume starting now Beaubien into the tunnel. 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
0: All right, let's talk about streaming for a second. How many of you are just tapped out on all the streaming subscriptions that you have? Are you taking a second look? Ladies and gentlemen, I'm certainly taking a second look. I got an email this morning. I got an email, folks, at 1:14 a.m. I wake up this morning and I see the email. They sent it out at 1:14 in the morning. Here's the subject line. Subject line is this, sent to one Elias Macos. Your Paramount Plus subscription will renew in 31 days. And Paramount Plus, those people, those guys at Paramount Plus, you know what they want from me? They want to renew my subscription on June 28th of this year, in 31 days. They want my annual subscription to renew for Paramount Plus for $142.99. 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Plus tax. What's the tax on that? 15%, 14%, 7%, $21 of tax, my rough estimate there. They want me to spend $164 a year on Paramount Plus. Ladies and gentlemen, I can tell you one thing. I will not be spending $164 a year on Paramount Plus. Now, I'm going to be heading to that cancellation page as soon as possible. And if the good folks at Paramount Plus say to me, hey, please stay, we'll give it to you for $60 a year. I'll stay. But $165 in this economy, you've got to be kidding me. So I don't know if you've also reached your wit's end with all of these streaming packages. And maybe you're bundling, maybe you're being more successful in bundling things, keeping those costs down. I already told you a few weeks ago, I reached my wit's end with Netflix in the sense that, you know, I was paying for the 4K plan. 4K plan was $23.99 a month plus tax. So I was spending a lot on Netflix. And you know what? I'll say this. I was sharing it. You know, I was sharing it with my brother and my sister. 4K plan. It says four streams, but they had really clamped down on any type of sharing, you know, even with one person. So I said, hold on a second. I don't even use it that much. I hardly watch Netflix. And you know how I know I've hardly watched Netflix? So I switched from the $24 plan to the $8 with ads plan. I haven't seen an ad yet because I'm not watching it. I mean, I've kept my subscription because Netflix is valuable. They have a few things, but certainly nothing that's going to keep me locked in at $24 a month. So I've switched down to the $8 plan. $8 a month for Netflix, I think that's fair. So one thing to note is that the cost of these subscription plans will very likely go up even more in the future. And that's because the CRTC last week published new regulations for video streaming platforms in the country, where they say all of these platforms need to spend 15% of their revenue on Canadian content. And if that goes through, and the Americans are up in arms over this, the American officials, the administration, plus the actual companies themselves, if it goes through, they will pass on those costs directly to consumers. So what, is Paramount's going to charge, what, $180 a year? I mean, that's preposterous, if you ask me. And ladies and gentlemen, it's going to get worse if you're a football fan in this country. We're finding out today that the CFL has re-upped their deal in large part with the owner of CJD. Bell Media, of course, owns TSN and RDS, and they announced a deal with the CFL that re-ups much of the deal. A six-year deal. Apparently, the CFL is going to get $500 million, but there's a difference. Carved out in this deal is now a portion of games, right? Of the 81 games that the CFL has every year, 60 will be on Bell Media properties, TSN, RDS, and 21 will now go to the streaming service DAZN, which no one has ever heard of. And now you've got to buy it if you want to watch these 21 CFL games. I bet you there will be Alouettes games that will end up on DAZN, plus two of the eight playoff games will now be on DAZN. Don't worry, the Grey Cup still stays on Bell, which is going to be TSN and CTV all at the same time for the Grey Cup. But two playoff games go to DAZN, and you know that's a pricey subscription. I think that's like, I think DAZN, I don't, you know, I don't want to say what the price is, but I think it's $100, $200. Could be wrong on that front, but it's another pricey subscription. And then you add like Apple TV. These folks at Apple, they keep wanting more and more money. Have you seen what's on Apple? Like half of the shows on Apple TV are just advertising for products on Apple TV, which on or Apple products, which kind of sucks. I know they have some good content, but I still say, if you want people to see your content, put it on the sidewalk instead of putting it on Apple TV. By the way, if you want to hide a dead body, put it on Apple TV. No one will ever find it. But I am at my wit's end on how much we're spending on these subscription plans. Paramount Plus, by the way, you know, I watch a few shows. I love Survivor. I've gotten into Survivor again after maybe 20 years of not watching it, or maybe 17 years of not watching it. Got back into it recently. I love it. That's on Paramount Plus. But it, man, there's not $165 worth of content on Paramount Plus. And listen, I want to point something out. I'm getting a ton of notes from listeners that are saying, they're talking to me about other types of options, even illegal options or gray market options. You know, I just want to impress upon everybody, because I've got a whole bunch of, you have to support content. You do. Like, if you want the content to continue, you got to support it. So I got a plethora of subscriptions. The Netflix, but I've cut back. I got Crave. I got Amazon Prime, which has content there too. Goes on. I mentioned the Paramount Plus. I pay for quite a few subscriptions. But I do want to say danger for all the media companies. The more there is fragmentation, the more people will be enticed by the illegal options, right? Like it is really hard to keep track of everything. And then all of a sudden you want to watch one thing and you don't have the subscription. And if there's an alternative where you're still paying for it, but it's illegal and everything's in one place, they got to be somewhat careful. I think we're in sort of an interesting time. I think we're going to get to a bundle, basically. Like cable is going to return one day in that bundle of all the content. We're not there yet. It's getting confusing. And more indications of that today. We're going to wrap up the Elias Macko Show next.
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3: I think the reason we're saying it shouldn't be 50 plus one is because there are other issues there, like the rights and entitlements of Aboriginal people, who are who have been here for centuries and have rights. And I love Webb Canoe, like, calling out Alberta's premier in public, saying, no, like, all this stuff you're saying is wrong. Mm-hmm. So it's, you know, I think there are all sorts of other issues there. It also affects the rest of the country.
0: Well, is 50% plus one enough to break up the country in a separation referendum? We talked about that on The Big Five. Paul Gott and Leah Strelitzky on the panel this morning. A lot of real interesting stuff over that half hour. 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Maxim Kadot is producing this one. Andrew Malik in for Jay Farrar. Thanks so much, fellas, for all the heavy lifting. We'll be back at it on Friday. Have a great afternoon.
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18: Good afternoon. It's 12 o'clock. I'm Jason Mayoff with a CTV News update. Mainly cloudy today. It is 15 downtown. Weather details in minutes. Here's what's making news right now. Four real estate fraud arrests. A Bloc MP is stepping down to run for the PQ. And no sign the U.S. and Iran are any closer to a peace deal. With the latest from the CJAD 800 Traffic Center, here's Lauren Glazer.
4: Good afternoon, Jason. We have delays on the westbound side of the 20 volume there, starting on Grinnell, running back to Norman. Northbound, the Carry has delays. Sugarcup to the top, also slow down southbound the Carry from the top to Van Horn. Southbound 15, losing some time through Nuns Island now on the eastbound side of the T-CAN. Delays there between Coteley S and Stinson on the eastbound Met. Again, between VO and the Anjou Interchange. Westbound side of the Met also has volume starting at VO back to the Carry. This week at Adonis Surf and Turf, live lobster at $9.95 a pound or $21.94 per kilo, and beef tenderloin at $17.99 a pound or $39.36 per kilo. 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
18: In the news, Montreal police have arrested four people with alleged ties to a massive real estate fraud scheme that bilked vulnerable home buyers out of more than $4.5 million. The four suspects allegedly targeted victims who were struggling financially, posting online ads to lure them in. And then once they gained their trust, they would offer solutions to settle debts and resolve their financial problems. In the process, victims were taken to a notary and, without realizing it, signed documents transferring over ownership of their properties. Well, looks like there will be another couple of federal by-elections over the next 6 months. Bloc MP Simon-Pierre Savard-Tremblay from St. Hyacinth is stepping down to run for the PQ in the October Quebec election. He's quit the Bloc caucus and will sit as an independent until the summer break. The other by-election will be in Laurier-Sainte-Marie in Montreal after the announcement that former Environment Minister Stephen Guilbeault will be quitting this summer. China's foreign minister arrives in Canada today for the first visit of its kind in a decade.
19: Wang Yi is scheduled to spend 3 days in Canada on a visit that will include meetings with both the Prime Minister and Foreign Affairs Minister Anita Anand. Wang and Anand are expected to discuss the recently updated Canada-China strategic partnership, trade, investment, and global security. The last time a Chinese foreign minister visited Canada was 2016. Relations between the two countries deteriorated after Canada arrested a Chinese tech executive for the U.S. in 2018, and China then detained two Canadians. The relationship has recently thawed, and International Trade Minister Maninder Sidhu says this visit is a positive sign. Jason White, The Canadian Press.
18: And the U.S. and Iran have traded strikes, and that's testing an already fragile ceasefire. There's also no sign that either side is closer to an agreement to ultimately end the war. More from ABC's Eden Panel in Jerusalem.
20: Iran is still saying it's not willing to make any concessions on its nuclear program. It knows full well what impact it's having on the world economy, what impact it's having domestically in terms of opinion polls and ratings for President Trump, and the impact on domestic consumers, and it knows, or it certainly thinks, that it can wait out its own economic misery. Now, that's an open question. How long can it endure what is a disastrous economic situation inside Iran?
18: There's also escalation by Israel north of the border inside Lebanon, where there's supposed to be another ceasefire in place. 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It's 15 downtown. For all the news during the day, stream us on your smart speaker. Just say play CJAD 800. 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
1: Hello, everybody. It's Tim Power sitting in today for Vashi on this Thursday, May 28th. Great to be with you. Coming to you from Montreal, which seems like the epicenter of all that is Canada, because our big stories today come from Montreal. But let's get to the rundown.
2: The rundown.
1: First one, of course, is longtime Liberal MP and former Minister of the Environment and Climate Change under Justin Trudeau is calling it quits. Stephen Guilbeault was the architect of many key climate policies that Prime Minister Carney has now rolled back. The latest example of dissent from climate-focused Liberal MPs to Carney's policies. Guilbeault made an emotional speech in the House of Commons yesterday afternoon after announcing his decision to step down.
3: There are many reasons that lead people to enter politics. In my case, it was a desire to pursue my quest for a better environment, for the fight against climate change, for nature protection. These 7 years, intense, demanding, and deeply meaningful, have been among the most formative of my life. I leave proud of what we have accomplished together.
1: Here's how Conservative leader Pierre Poilievre reacted to the news.
4: Mr. Guilbeault should cheer up because, frankly, all of the radical anti-development net zero policies that he and Mr. Carney both supported over the last 10 years that are found in Mr. Carney's book are still actually implemented.
1: And Alberta Premier Danielle Smith had this to say.
5: He still has members of his caucus who object to undoing a lot of the harmful policies. One of them quit today, Stephen Guilbeault, who's the architect of most of that. I'm glad to see him go. I think that he has done more to damage national unity probably than any other politician.
1: Important to point out that Stephen Guilbeault in different interviews has expressed his concern about what Danielle Smith may do to national unity. Yesterday, Guilbeault sat down with Vashi for an interview on CTV's Power Play. She asked him if there could be more resignations coming from disgruntled Liberal MPs.
6: Do you think the possibility exists for others to follow suit? What does your gut tell you?
7: I think it's a good question. As you know, in our parliamentary system, it's very rare to see a cabinet minister leave cabinet of their own. Usually you're asked to leave or there's an election, there's a cabinet shuffle. I can tell you that I'm not the only one who's uncomfortable with what's happening. Other than that, I'm not sure what people will do.
1: You'll hear the full interview coming up in the next segment, and after that we'll talk to the former leader of the federal opposition and former Quebec cabinet minister and CTV political analyst Tom Mulcair about what it means to Quebec, because of course Guilbeault is elected from a Montreal area riding and has often been touted as a power broker in Quebec politics. You'll want to hear both of those conversations. But let's go to New York. Prime Minister Carney is there today. He's speaking at the moment. Goal of drumming up investment in Canada. He is making a speech, as I say, to the Economic Club of New York. CTV National News correspondent Jeremy Schroen is following the story for us today. Jeremy's a busy guy, but he does join us live now. Jeremy, trip to New York. It's not Washington. That's probably a good thing at the moment for the Prime Minister, or maybe not. What is he trying to do in New York?
8: Yeah, I think the location tells you what he's trying to achieve here. He was asked yesterday on his way out, Tim, or prior to leaving, I should say, about, you know, whether this is a trade mission or what the purpose of this trip is. And basically, he alluded to the fact, the Prime Minister did, that this is not a trade mission in the sense that he is not there working on, the Canada-U.S. trade deal or looking to achieve anything on that front, but rather, as he is speaking right now to the Economic Club of New York, focused on drawing in investment, specifically looking for big capital spending from institutional investors who he says are looking to Canada in a way they have not in a very long time as a place to, you know, park those funds. So, speaking to a room of people with whom he is very comfortable, the former banker, of course, a room full of, investors, and economists and certainly people that are from his world. And so the Prime Minister, is expected to deliver. And again, his speech just started, but is expected to kind of deliver a bit of a sales pitch here in trying to attract capital at a time when he and his government are focused on, you know, building big things. They have major investment projects they keep talking about. They're spending big on defense, and they need to attract money to be able to help with these things.

0: he's meeting with in New York. Like, this stop at the Economic Club is just part of the trip. We know that he is speaking privately and having meetings with business leaders and CEOs, but we don't know exactly with who. Now, to your point, at every stop, you know, the Prime Minister has made in his international travels, there has been time carved out during those trips for meetings with business leaders as he, you know, this is part of his strategy. So I would expect for sure that he is speaking with some big players on Wall Street, using that, you know, connection with Mr. Wiseman, the U.S. ambassador, and trying to, you know, leverage everything he has there to be able to further that goal of attracting investment, and all this at a time when, you know, it's not completely unconnected. We started off talking about trade. It's not completely unconnected, of course, to trade because we're inching closer to that July 1st deadline. We know that next week, Dominic LeBlanc, the U.S.-Canada trade minister, will be heading to Washington, and there's a lot happening there. And so the Prime Minister's kind of doing two things at once here, right? He's trying to put in some work on all of these fronts, all of these big projects that he says are going to help the country be less reliant on you know, a single relationship, be you know, these things that are going to help us be masters of our own economy, right? Something we keep hearing him talk about. So he's doing that, attracting money to do those things, while, of course, the work is being done in the lead-up to July 1st and the renegotiation of CUSMA.
1: I know we have to let you go in a minute, but I'm going to get 1 minute out of you, Jeremy.
0: Yeah.
1: And it is with this question, New York, that's Donald Trump's city. That's where he came from. That's where he made and lost his fortunes. He's a developer. He pays attention to Wall Street. How much attention do you think the White House is paying to Mark Carney in Donald Trump's backyard?
0: Yeah, you've got to think they're watching closely. And I think that, you know, his message today, while he's speaking to a room of, you know, investors and Wall Street people, to your point, U.S. President Donald Trump has been very clear that he watches these things. He watches the stock markets. He clearly is influenced by a lot of what happens in New York. And so I think he'll be watching closely. And I think part of the Prime Minister's speech today, while, you know, it is addressed to and focused on the room and the people that are there and attracting investments, I'm sure there are underlying themes there that are meant to be heard by Washington and by the U.S. administration as we get into that that July 1st deadline.
1: Indeed, that is how the world of international diplomacy works. Jeremy, thank you for the time today. Appreciate it, my friend.
0: Anytime.
1: Take care. That is Jeremy Charron, CTV National News correspondent. You can hear Jeremy throughout the day and see him on CTV covering the Prime Minister's trip to New York. All right. What else do we have on the show? Well, we know you love this. Talk Science to Me with Dan Riskin. Why dangerous play makes kids smarter. Oh, boy, I got to hear this one. And a new study finds patient people are happier around the world. We've also got our daily debrief panel, all stars all today. Mike Lukatour, Rob Benzi, Marika Walsh, and Laura Stone. And because I'm in Montreal, you know, we may talk a little bit about the fate of the Canadians. It is looking tough for them, but still at least one more game to go. All of that coming up, but when we do come back, we will play Vashi's interview that she did yesterday with Stephen Guibeault on Power Play, and we'll hear what Mr. Guibeault says about his departure and what he may do next and what may happen to the Liberal Party and the others in the mix. Back with more of the Vashi Capello Show in a moment.
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3: We're seeing some volume now for northbound the Carry, starting Sherbrooke up to the top. Also, delays on the eastbound side of the Met between VO and the Anjou Interchange. Southbound 25 delays there. You pray both to the tunnel. We have slowdowns also westbound side of the Met between VO and the Carry Interchange. For the westbound side of the 20, you are losing some time between Angrenio and Norman. Starting this Friday, visit Farmer Free for the bonus redemption event to get more for your points, valid in store and online. 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
4: 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Just before 7 o'clock on the Almost Can't Lose Quiz, another pair of tickets to see Miles Smith in Montreal in August. And this is a good one, a wonderful story about a man and his dog.

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19: Tim Power sitting in for Vashi today. Welcome back indeed. Well, as you heard here yesterday on the Vashi Capello Show, longtime Liberal MP and former Environment Minister Stephen Guilbeault announced he will resign his seat this summer. It comes after months of increasing criticism from Guilbeault himself and others about the Carney government rolling back Trudeau-era climate policies. Stephen Guilbeault sat down with Vashi for an interview to talk about his decision to resign and what comes next.
20: Hi, Mr. Gilboa. Good to see you. As always, I appreciate you making the time.
21: My pleasure, Vash.
20: I know it's a busy day, so it's good to see you here in studio. What was the breaking point for you?
21: I think my decision to leave politics started when I decided to leave cabinet, really. At the time, I decided to stay, hoping that I would be able to influence some of the upcoming decisions that the government had to make, certainly on nature, which ended up lending very well. And it's an area where Canada is maintaining its international leadership. There's something in the spring economic statement about our climate finance commitment under the Paris Agreement. Rich countries contribute to helping countries in the South tackle climate change. We've increased slightly our commitment, whereas some of our peers, Britain, France, have reduced theirs. And in fact, the United States have completely abolished their support. So that these are good things. But I mean, obviously, the one element that was going to be a determining factor was the result of the negotiations between the federal government and Alberta through this MOU process.
20: So is it fair to say that the MOU as it landed a few weeks ago is what determined your decision?
21: Yes.
20: And if that MOU was not signed, would you still be a politician?
21: So I published a letter to the editor some weeks ago in the Toronto Star and La Presse, saying I wasn't opposed to the idea of signing a memorandum of understanding with Alberta, but we shouldn't do so at the expense of our plan to fight climate change. As a cabinet member and as a member of the Liberal caucus, I have supported what we're doing in terms of investments in defense. It's very important. The world is becoming a more dangerous place. But last time I checked, tens of thousands of Canadians haven't been displaced because of threats from China, Iran, or Russia. Tens of thousands of Canadians have been displaced because of the impacts of climate change. Year after year, forest fires, floodings, atmospheric rivers, heat waves. And to largely abandon the fight against climate change as part of this agreement with Alberta. We're not stopping everything. There are some measures that are staying, investments, tax credits, some regulatory measures. But we're, to use a very bad analogy, we're putting our foot off the gas when it comes to fighting climate change. And I think Canadians are going to pay the price.
20: Did you think this would be the case under a government led by Mark Carney? And I ask that, you know, with no malice, but, you know, many people who signed up to run for him identified him as someone who had a particular view on climate change and a focus on it, given his previous work. They have conveyed to us, even Elizabeth May, who you know, had entertained the idea of working with the government on many important files, said to me last night, she thought it was a very different Mark Carney. Like, who is this Mark Carney? Do you share that sentiment? Did you think this would be a year later? Your experience?
21: So I knew Mark before I knew Prime Minister Carney. We have worked together in the past. If you look at our campaign platform during the last election, that platform, so commitments that we made to Canadians, mentioned climate change 28 times. It did not mention pipeline once. So I think rightfully so, some people, whether they're Liberal caucus members, whether they're Canadians at large, are wondering what is happening. And I think that's where I respectfully disagree with the approach that the government is taking. I think that the approach that it's taking is that the markets will largely tackle the issue of climate change. And I don't agree with that. I think the markets have a very important role to play. We need to work with financial institutions, with investors, with corporations. And I certainly did that as environment minister. But we need a mix of things to be able to both grow the economy and tackle our pollution levels. And right now we're giving away a number of those levers.
20: If I understand some of what the government's argument is, it's basically that, you know, as you put it, government intervention is not the lever that they feel will best lead to the kind of results that you are talking about and that they are talking about. And I ask this with great respect. Might they have put their finger on something insofar as you did pursue a lot of government intervention and government regulation, which I understand you believe is justified and necessary, but it did, you know, spark a reaction. There are a lot of people in this country, particularly in the western part of the country, who are not upset to hear you're leaving government. Again, I say that with respect. I say that looking at the text board today on my radio program, right? Like they are not upset because they felt polarized by what you did as minister and the former prime minister did on this file. They felt as though it had a detrimental economic impact, in particular on their part of the country, and it was isolating for them. Might the prime minister have a point that a different approach isn't just about results on the environment, but could help with, for example, the national unity crisis we face right now?
21: That's a valid question. I mean. Polarization around these issues existed before I became environment minister, and polarization between some people in Western Canada and their perception of what the federal government is or isn't doing, or Eastern Canada is or isn't doing for them, has been around for many decades, really. We bought a pipeline in 2018, hoping that it would help to alleviate some of those tensions. That did not help at all. We lost all of our seats in Alberta the following election. We lost our seats in the prairies following that election. It did not help one iota with this issue of those tensions that you're talking about. I think I was a very convenient scapegoat for some people, and I think unfortunately the issue of climate change is now caught in this culture wars that we're seeing in the U.S. with the MAGA movement, you know, Make America Great Again, and we're certainly seeing it in Canada as well and elsewhere around the world. It has become this issue. Oh, you know, we don't even believe that climate change is an issue. So why should we be doing anything? Or, you know, Canada only contributes 1.8% to global emissions. Yes, but we're still one of the top 10 largest emitters of greenhouse gas in the world, not on a per capita basis, like on an absolute basis. So what Canada does matter. How can we turn to the Chinese or the Indians or people in Indonesia and say, hey, you need to do your part to fight climate change, where unfortunately I think that by the end of the year, analysis will show that Canada has now one of the worst track record.
20: Did they try to get you to stay?
21: There were some conversations.
20: Did the prime minister, I should be more specific.
21: There was some conversation with his office, where they said they were interested in keeping me on board, but at the same time, I don't think they were particularly pleased with the fact that I was being publicly vocal in my disagreement with the government on some of those issues. So I think it's, I respect the prime minister, I respect the team and cabinet and my colleagues. It's just time for me. I came into and people come into politics for different reasons. That's why I came into politics. And if I can't work on that and help move those issues inside politics, then I'm just going to go and do it somewhere else.
20: Do you think the possibility exists for others to follow suit? What does your gut tell you?
21: I think it's a good question. I mean, as you know, in our parliamentary system, it's very rare to see a cabinet minister leave cabinet of their own. Usually you're asked to leave or there's an election, there's a cabinet shuffle. I can tell you that I'm not the only one who's uncomfortable with what's happening. Other than that, I'm not sure what people will do.
20: Okay, I'm going to leave it on that note. I'm out of time. I appreciate your time, all the years and tonight as well. Thank you, Mr. Guibeau.
21: Thank you, Vashi.
19: That, of course, was Vashi speaking to Stephen Guibeau yesterday on CTV's Power Play. Well, coming up, what does Mr. Guibeau's decision to leave the Liberal Party mean to federal politics in Quebec? Is it something the Liberals should be concerned about? We'll talk to Tom Mulcair, CTV political analyst and former NDP leader, about that in a moment here on the Vashi Capello Show.
0: 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Call Cassandra, voted best of Montreal luxury broker 4 years in a row. 514-293-2277.
1: Good afternoon. It's 12:30. I'm Jason Mayoff for the CTV News Update. Vulnerable homebuyers in Dollard, Longueuil, and elsewhere have been scammed out of $4.5 million. Police arrested four people who allegedly got their victims to unknowingly sign away their properties. Canada may suspend tens of thousands of international immigration documents for people connected with Ebola-affected regions. The government has announced a 90-day suspension of documents with ties to the Democratic Republic of Congo, Uganda, and South Sudan. And Prime Minister Mark Carney is speaking to the Economic Club of New York this hour. He's also expected to meet today with CEOs, entrepreneurs, and business leaders to pitch Canada as an investment destination. For more news, including the Premier admitting she was unaware of a planned tax increase, go to ctvnewsmontreal.ca. With the latest from the CJAD 800 Traffic Centre, here's Lauren Glazer.
2: We're seeing delays now on the westbound side of the 20. Volume starting before Ungernia, running back to Norman. For Sapa 13, it has delays between Sampson and the Biso Bridge. Northbound the Carry, volume 2, Sherbrooke up to the top. Also slow down Sapa and the Carry now from the top to Van Horn. Sapa 25, volume 2, between Yprevost and the tunnel. Also delays on the westbound side of the Met. Volume there between VO and the Carry. Looking for performance and versatility? 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
1: Your Dormevu Weather Center forecast, mainly cloudy today, the high 21, mainly cloudy tonight, the low 12. And mainly cloudy tomorrow, rainy in the afternoon, the high 17, drop to 13 in the afternoon. It's 16 downtown. Your next CTV News update is at 1 o'clock.
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1: Hello, everyone. Tim Power sitting in for Vashi. Great to be with you today. Well, as I said earlier, I am in Montreal today, just coincidentally. Only been here for about an hour, but what I am noticing in Montreal is the big topic, of course, is the Montreal Canadiens and the fact they find themselves 3-1 behind the Carolina Hurricanes. But oft talked about in Montreal, of course, is politics, and not far, I suspect, from the lips and thoughts of Montrealers and all Quebecers is Stephen Guilbeault and his resignation, brought into politics by Justin Trudeau, a central figure in the Trudeau government, an advocate with the former prime minister for environmental change and leadership, has now left the Liberal Party. What does that mean to the federal Liberals in Quebec? To talk to us about that, I think we have Tom Mulcair. Are you there, Tom?
2: I am, Tim. Good to be with you.
1: Great to be with you. I believe it was you who said this when Mr. Guilbeault first came into politics, that people should understand the breadth and depth of his appeal. It wasn't just to environmentalists, but he appeals to many, or he did appeal to many young Liberals and Liberal supporters. So if that still remains true, what does Guilbeault's resignation mean for the Liberals right now on the ground in Quebec?
2: Not much in Quebec, frankly, because even though a lot of people saw him as coming from Quebec and being popular, he was a public figure. He is the guy who scaled up and down the CN Tower and unfurled a banner for Greenpeace and so forth. So that stunt era was over. He threw in his lot with Trudeau. A lot of people said, well, let's see what he can do with Trudeau. But, you know, the results weren't there. I think that any fair analysis of his time with Trudeau will show that he did go along with the Trudeau technique, announcement after announcement after announcement. But if you look at the reports, there were two different people who held the office of Sustainable Development Commissioner while the Trudeau-Guilbeault tandem was taking care of it. And you know what, Tim? Report after report, they said they're just not getting it done. So I don't think that you know, there's overwhelming support for the Trudeau era, except in the mind of Stephen Guilbeault. He really thought that everything was going great, and that when Carney came along, he was a bit of a usurper and a carpetbagger and all that. But the situation had changed so much with the arrival of Trump. It's a bit unfair for him after having had that mediocre result, not in terms of announcements. So he announced tons of stuff, but none of it really came in. And when it did come in, for example, the carbon tax on individuals, you know, for their heating oil, let's say, in their homes, they had to back away from it because they knew it was so unpopular. If Trudeau had managed to hang on, I'm quite sure he'd have been backing away from a lot of it. Carney's got a plan of his own, a big nature plan of $3.8 billion. He's got a big plan for carbon capture and storage technologies that he's going to be backing. So I think that Guilbeault is leaving because Guilbeault now figures that he can't get along with Carney on this stuff and that he was Trudeau's man. But honestly, Tim, people who know the environment, yeah, they look at Guilbeault as having had a good track record and bringing a lot of public attention to this stuff. But in terms of the results, I'm more than willing to give a chance to Carney to prove that he can get it done.
1: And in Quebec now, Tom, the Prime Minister is still polling very strongly, is he not? And that polling strength seems to be based on Quebecers, like other Canadians, antithesis towards Donald Trump. Is that your take on things?
2: Oh, and Quebecers, I can tell you because I'm here and I live it every day. Quebecers are, as a whole, more concerned about Trump. They don't like insecurity. And Trump is playing havoc with a big industry here. We talk a lot about steel and auto in Ontario or, you know, forestry out west. But here in Quebec, we're getting hammered on forestry and on the furniture industry, which is a big industry. It's getting clobbered. And the aluminum industry and all the subsets. It's not just the big aluminum smelters. It's all of the companies that have spun off around that over the years. And they're getting just pummeled by the tariffs. So Quebecers are feeling a lot of insecurity. Month after month, we're getting reports of job losses. And people are looking at Carney as the only person who can get this done. With regard to the two ridings, so there's the one riding of Alexandre Boulis, the NDPer who's going over to Quebec City there. His riding comes open. Guilbeault's riding is almost next door. And I have a feeling that Carney's going to be able to hold on to both of them, along with if he ever leaves, the riding in near Toronto, where Nathaniel Erskine-Smith keeps threatening to leave. We'll see if
1: beaches,
2: he ever does.
1: The beaches, yeah.
2: Beaches, East York, yeah. And then there's the one in Capilano and North Vancouver one of the fellow who just resigned, who used to be an environment minister himself, Jonathan Wilkinson. So that's going to be four to keep an eye on. And by the way, a little prediction, keep an eye on whether or not Christy Clark doesn't run in that BC seat.
1: Long sought after. We'll see if she finally gets into federal politics. I do have to ask you this, Tom, because I found it fascinating yesterday, because you and I and Zane and others on this program have talked about when conservative MPs have left the Conservative Party recently. They've been eviscerated, condemned, called every name in the book. Stephen Guilbeault was praised and hugged and loved. What was that about?
2: Well, it's about being in a very different place. You know, they're not in opposition. They're in power. They want to be able to hold on to his riding. They have no reason to give the guy a kick in the drawers on the way out the door. It's just, big discussion about big issues, and he disagrees with something, and he's leaving on that question of principle, and that's fine. I think that people are getting along with him pretty well now, and I also suspect that he wouldn't have been leaving politics altogether, because even when you're a backbencher, you get a pretty whopping salary in Ottawa. He wouldn't be leaving unless he's got something lined up. So I suspect we'll find out in relatively short order what that is.
1: Yeah, I suspect we will. Now, as it relates to your former party, the NDP, is there opportunity here to raise the environmental flag, or they still have other immediate challenges they need to embrace before they can even try and carve out space here?
2: Well, Avi Lewis holds regular press conferences in Ottawa and threatens the end of the world for the Liberals if they dare touch labor laws, and threatens the dire consequences on climate change, and says that he's going to take care of the rising cost of groceries by having the federal government run grocery stores, because, of course, the federal government runs everything else so well. So I'm not sure he's connecting with the wider Canadian public right now. We'll see. Maybe things could change between now and the next election. But for now, I mean, every time anything happens to the Liberals, they'll say, aha, it's because you've gone extreme right. Actually, no, he's center, maybe a titch right, but he's anything but far right. And Canadians are looking at Carney and saying, you got this. You know, we have confidence in you to build up the economy in the face of Trump and keep doing what you're doing, which is including developing our resources, which are a blessing, that have to be developed responsibly. But talking to Alberta, despite the nonsense around separation, talking to Alberta, that memorandum of understanding, I think most Canadians are on side.
1: Last one for you on this topic, and with Guilbeault going, whenever you were a party leader, I can't remember, you may have had one or two MPs go, it's a pretty normal thing. What sort of reflection does the Prime Minister need to do here? Because I do think there may be some who are saying, oh, Prime Minister, this was inevitable, it was going to happen. But if you're smart, as you were, and the Prime Minister arguably is, despite what Pierre Poilievre and Andrew Scheer may say from time to time, what reflection ought to be doing?
2: I think that one of the things they have to change, if Trudeau was all about stunts and announcements that really panned out into anything concrete, I think that Carney has the opposite problem. He actually does some awesome things, like jaw-dropping announcement with regard to nature purchases, saving, you know, having protected areas, going for 30% by 2030. It's all real. Tim, the money is there. The $3.8 billion are there. They're voted. But you don't hear about it. I was at an announcement in the Laurentian Mountains last week. Phenomenal the role the federal government is playing there. I think that they've got to learn how to do a little bit better job of tooting their own horn. Because as a compensation for the fact that, yes, a lot of environmentalists and people who care a lot about climate change are finding that maybe the Libs and Carney have let down the side, if they talk up a little bit more about the good stuff that they're doing, maybe people will have a more balanced view of it.
1: Okay. All right. Well, Tom, for you and Quebec, I have this. Olé, olé, olé. Listen, you need that Newfoundlander new hook to get you another win. He will. Great to talk to you today, my friend. Thank you.
2: Thanks, Dan.
1: Go Habs, go. All right, that was Tom Mulcair, CTV News political analyst, talking about the impact of Stephen Guilbeault's resignation here in Quebec, where I am today. When we come back, Dan Riskin, Talk Science. Stand by for that.
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3: We're slowing on the westbound side of the 20, the volume now before on Grineau, running back to Norman. Also delays on the eastbound side of the 20 between 32nd and 1st Avenue. Southbound 13, volume there between Sampson and the Beazell Bridge, again between Hickmore and Ottery 20. Northbound the Carry, volume 2, Sherbrooke up to the top. Also delays southbound the Carry now from the top to Van Horn. Slowdowns on the westbound side of the Met, starting VL back to the DeCarry interchange. 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
1: Back and now sitting in for Vashi, I'm Tim Powers. It's one of my favorite segments on the show. We're going to talk a little science.
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1: Always learn something here. I'm a sponge for my next guest's insights, and that, of course, is Dan Riskin, CTV Science and Technology Specialist. Now, Dan, our first topic, I'm trying to figure out if you're encouraging the maltreatment of children by parents or just dealing with some reality. So basically, later today, I can push my son off the monkey bars, and that will make him smarter and stronger. All right, folks, what am I talking about?
21: It'll teach him something good that he needs to know about his dad, that's for sure. I have some insights there that I think will carry him through life.
1: You may be right.
21: Yeah, well, if you do push him off the monkey bars, then we got bigger fish to fry than this study. But this is sort of like, you know, there's that belief that, like, back in the day, kids just had to be kind of tougher, and they just, you know, playgrounds weren't built with so much safety, and you didn't jump off the top because you knew you'd break your leg, and that was good enough for me. And the thing is, some kids weren't smart enough, and they did break their legs, and so they changed playgrounds, and now it's a lot harder to break your leg at a playground. They're softer, they're intentionally made so that they're safer, and there's sort of two camps on that. Some people are really happy their kids haven't broken their leg, and I think we're pretty much unified on that one. But some people worry that something's lost, right? And I have to admit, I'm kind of in that camp a little bit, that there's something about the danger of jumping off the twirly slide as a kid that I think did teach me something, right? I mean, trying the different heights and sort of seeing what your limits are, and maybe you did hurt yourself a little bit. And, you know, every once in a while there'd be blood and all that stuff, but you feel like there's something to it. And this is a study that gets at that. And it's done by Canadian and Norwegian scientists working together. And they actually used kids from both countries. Because in Norway, there's a little bit more of an old school, let the kids fend for themselves attitude. Yes. In Canada, we tend to helicopter parent a little more. This study was done in Vancouver, BC. You can say what you want about regional differences in Canada, but I think if anything, that's going to lean pretty far to the protective. And I love Vancouver, and I love the people in Vancouver. I have nothing bad to say about them. I'm just saying they're on a different part of the spectrum than the Norwegians. So what they did for this study is they looked at the kids' behavior in a playground setting, and then they looked at a kid's behavior in a crossing the street with traffic setting. And in order not to kill the children, they did this all in virtual reality. Which I think, thank God.
1: Good idea. Very smart.
21: Yes, that was like a brilliant move, and I'm very happy that's how it went. So for the playground, it was a virtual playground, but it had high up equipment. So even though they were walking on an open gymnasium floor, they were wearing a headset that made it look like they were balancing, you know, 10 meters off the ground or whatever, not 10 meters, but, you know, 10 feet off the ground. And I've worn, I don't know if you've ever had the experience of wearing those Oculus Rifts or whatever, like it feels like you're really there. Have you done it before?
1: Yeah, I've done it. We have one at home, and you really got to be careful. You can get totally lost in it. Get it 100%.
21: Yeah. So like these kids were having the experience of being high up, and so it measured how much these kids would take risks and go to the high parts of the playground and take risks, and how much they fell, you know, quote unquote fell. They didn't fall any distance because they were walking around in a gymnasium. But if they stepped off, that would be counted as an injury they would have had in a playground setting. And then they looked at these kids and how well they crossed the street, and there were cars and bicycles coming, and they had to look both ways and decide when it was safe to cross and cross. And lo and behold, there is a correlation between the kids that are taking more risks in the playground and falling more. So the kids that are taking more risks and going higher up and doing more dangerous things are injuring themselves at the playground more often. But when it comes to the crossing the street exercise, they aren't injured less often. All the kids cross the road safely, but it takes them way less time to figure out when it's safe to go. Kids that don't take risks at the playground wait an extra 11 seconds on average to wait for a gap in the traffic. Totally it is. And all the kids went when it was safe, but the kids who had been playing with danger in the playground were quicker at assessing real danger than they were. And again, this is in virtual reality. There are no real cars, no real bicycles. The kids were never in danger, but they were able to make that assessment much more quickly. And so that is an argument for having more laissez-faire sort of playgrounds.
1: You're talking about the people at BC. As you know, I'm from Newfoundland and Labrador. They just sent us out. Roll in the dirt, scrape yourself open. You'll never get infected again. We'll present that study another day on how that helps manage infection, as we heard a lot of that during COVID. But let's move to people who are happier are apparently patient. Dan, tell us about that.
21: This is great. It's looking at a whole bunch of different countries around the world, 76 different countries, measuring behavioral traits with a bunch of surveys and questions about how people handle different things, and then looking at their happiness score. And the happiness score is measured just the way it's always been measured. You know, you always hear about these happiness differences among countries. This wasn't really like which country scores better. It's like, do the personality traits that correlate with more happiness, are they consistent across all the different countries? And the thing that stood out is patience. People that were willing to be patient and wait for other people and give people a little bit extra time and not honk the horn right away when somebody doesn't go in a red light, whatever it is, people with higher patience tended to be happier. And there were some other things that correlated, not as strongly as patience, trust, risk-taking, reciprocity, altruism. These kinds of different things were also associated with it. But patience was the big one that jumped out. And I think that is, I don't know, I took a flight yesterday, and there's that thing where everybody's standing in the aisle, and you're all waiting to get off, and then somebody's going super slow, taking their bag out of the overhead bin, and you're just like, can we please?
1: Went through that this week, too.
21: Yeah. Yeah, we've all been there, right? You're just like ready to murder the person. That's when you realize you're just sacrificing your own happiness by being uptight. It's going to take an extra 2 minutes to get off the plane. Let it go. Let it go. Try to be cool. I'm talking to myself here. This is actually me coaching myself.
1: Very good. That is very therapeutic of you and very smart. Or perhaps the airlines could go back to letting us check bags, Dan. And crazy stuff like that. Crazy stuff. All right. We got 2 minutes for this one. AI ads don't work as well as human-made ones. Tell us about this one.
21: Great one. So Syracuse University, they took a bunch of ads that were made, TV ads that were made before AI was a thing. So they were all made by humans. No AI was involved. These are real ads. Then what they did is they got the briefs that were given to those advertising companies, and the students did this as a project. They gave it to AI engines and had the AI make a television ad with the same instructions.
1: Wow.
21: And then they showed these. There were 10 of these original ads and 10 AI-generated ones. They showed them to 3,000 respondents and asked them a bunch of questions about it. And here's what's cool. People can't tell the difference. They're really unclear about whether it's AI or real. It looks the same, but the effectiveness of the ads is higher for the human-made ones. We still know how to get people in the fields. And I think this speaks to the fact that AI, whether you're using it to help you with your writing or making an ad, or all the different things we use it for, it brings the people that are kind of bad at something up to average, but it doesn't make the very best people even better. And you got to imagine that when Cheerios and Old Navy and Visa are making ads, they're hiring the best people that are making great ads. And so it's no surprise that AI can't do better.
1: Yeah, none whatsoever. And I'm refreshing to hear. All right, so Dan, let's meet at Pearson at 2:05. We'll board a plane. We'll get in row 36. It'll land in Ottawa, and you and I will practice our patience. How does that sound?
21: We'll practice our meditation. That is probably more helpful than we realize. Let's do it. Let's be happy. Who knew that was the key to happiness, was sitting at the back of the plane? It's just waiting for all of us as this gift.
1: Yeah, I know. When the drinks were free, that also helped, too. All right, Dan, great to have you on. Good to talk to you. Thanks very much.
21: My pleasure. Thank you. Have a good one.
1: All right, that is Dan Riskin, CTV Science and Technology Specialist. All right, when we come back, the Daily Debrief panel, it's a powerful one. We've got lots to talk about. Stephen Guibeau's departure, Mark Carney in New York, Kuzma, and so much more. We'll have Rob Benzi, Laura Stone, Marika Walsh, and Mike LeCouture. Stay tuned for that here on the Vashi Capello Show.
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4: Good afternoon. It's 1 o'clock. I'm Jason Mayoff with a CTV News Update. Mainly cloudy today. It's 16 downtown. Weather details in minutes. Here's what's making news right now. Arrests in a huge real estate fraud scheme in Montreal. Is 50% plus one enough to separate? And the Bank of Canada says the economy has been resilient after a turbulent year. For the latest from the CJAD 800 Traffic Center, here's Lorne Glazer.
5: We're seeing delays now on the westbound side of the 20, volume there before on Crineo running out to Norman. On the eastbound side of the 20, it has volume also between 32nd and 1st Avenue. Southbound 13 delays there, Hickmore to the 20, northbound the Carrie, you are losing some time from Sugarcup to the top. Southbound 25, volume now between Bobien and the tunnel, a lot of off and on volume as well on the westbound side of the Met, starting now PNF out to the Carrie interchange. Jumpstart's building soccer pitches across Canada so more kids have places to play. Learn more at jumpstart.canadiantire.ca. Traffic and transit every 15 minutes on CJAD 800. 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
4: In the news, Prime Minister Mark Carney says Canada is weaving a web of international partnerships that is making it a much stronger, more resilient, and more independent country. Carney spoke today to the Economic Club of New York.
6: We're focused on things that are good for Canada. This is good for all Canadians, but it's also good for the United States because a stronger Canada is a better ally.
4: Carney says that while Canada and the U.S. have had their differences over the years, the countries have always worked through them because their shared values and common interests run deep. Well, there has been a lot of referendum talk over the past few weeks, with Alberta planning to hold one in October and the PQ leading in the polls here. There's also been talk about how strong a majority there needs to be for a province to separate from Canada. Prime Minister Mark Carney has said 50% plus one isn't enough. Today, Quebec Justice Minister Simon Jolin Barrette said it absolutely is.
7: If the Quebecers are consulted on their willing of doing their constitutional way in the future, it will be 50% plus one, point final.
4: The Clarity Act, passed in the years after the 1995 Quebec referendum, doesn't give a specific number, but says it has to be a clear majority. Four men in their 40s have been arrested in a massive real estate fraud. They're accused of gaining the trust of homebuyers in Dollard, Longueuil, and elsewhere who were struggling financially and getting them to sign over their properties to them without realizing it. They netted $4.5 million in the scam. One of the suspects is due in court today to face charges of fraud, use of forged documents, and conspiracy. The other three have been released and will appear in court at a later date. Officials at the Bank of Canada say the financial system has been resilient after a turbulent year on the world stage. The central bank, in its latest financial stability report, says this is a particularly volatile time for the economy. Officials warn multiple risks related to the Iran war or artificial intelligence could crystallize at the same time and test Canada's resilience. Well, there's a reported deal to extend the U.S.-Iran ceasefire. Just waiting for an approval now from U.S. President Donald Trump. Axios says the two countries have reached an agreement on a 60-day memorandum of understanding. It would lead to more intense negotiations on Iran's nuclear program. Earlier today, the U.S. military accused Iran of violating the ceasefire with an attack on Kuwait. For interviews and other audio, go to CJAD800.com or download the iHeartRadio app. Your Dormez-vous Weather Center forecast, mainly cloudy today, the high 21. Mainly cloudy tonight, the low 12. And mainly cloudy tomorrow, rainy in the afternoon, the high 17. And will drop to 13 in the afternoon. It's 16 downtown. For all the news during the day, stream us on your smart speaker. Just say play CJAD 800. 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

0: Do you think the possibility exists for others to follow suit? What does your gut tell you?
1: I think it's a good question. I mean, as you know, in our parliamentary system, it's very rare to see a cabinet minister leave cabinet of their own. Usually you're asked to leave, or there's an election, there's a cabinet shuffle. I can tell you that I'm not the only one who's uncomfortable with what's happening. Other than that, I'm not sure what people will do.
2: That, of course, was Stephen Guilbeault talking to Vashi yesterday on Power Play. I'm Tim Powers.

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0: God, I feel like I'm in the midst of greatness today, and I'm just the plebe directing the orchestra, so I'll try my best. Who do we have? Who is among the greats, the Rushmore of panelists today? Well, Rob Benzie, Queen's Park Bureau Chief for the Toronto Star, Mike LeCouture, Senior Political Correspondent, CTV National News, Laura Stone, Queen's Park Reporter with the Globe and Mail, and back, glad to see her, Marika Walsh, Senior Political Reporter for the Globe and Mail. Hello, all. Great to have you. Welcome back, Marika.
2: Hi, thanks.
0: Let's start with you. Let's give you the return question, and that is...
3: You speak and then the teacher comes to you right away.
0: Yeah, that's what you got to do. That's what you got to do. Marika, there seems to be the great downplaying of Guilbeault's departure. I just spoke to Tom Mulcair a few moments ago, asked him what it meant in Quebec, because for a very long time we've been told how important Mr. Guilbeault was in Quebec to Mr. Trudeau and the Liberal Party. Does the downplaying fit the moment?
4: I think the government's getting away with the downplaying because in the broader scheme of the moment, Mark Carney is still on the up and Stephen Guilbeault and the climate movement are on the down. Whether that holds over the course of this government and where those things stand at the next election in 2029, I think is a big question. But certainly... how all of this has played out just speaks to how politically comfortable Mark Carney is, how comfortable he is in sort of giving the cold shoulder to the climate caucus, to the climate movement in favor of other things right now. And the fact that so, you know, the one area where you could see the sensitivity that Prime Minister's office had to this moment yesterday is in that they were all very congenial towards him. Nobody said a bad thing about him. But at the same time, when Politico asked the Prime Minister if Stephen Guilbeault's exit was worth it in favor of the deal with Alberta, the Prime Minister said, absolutely. That kind of just tells you everything you need to know about it.
0: Yeah, and certainly Mr. Guilbeault, I think, heard that both publicly and privately. Laura, when we've seen conservatives leave the Conservative Party these days or in the past number of months, it's usually fired with a bazooka blast, a few hand grenades, machine guns, bullets, and everything. Instead, there was love and hugs. What's the Liberal strategy here in terms of how they're handling Mr. Guilbeault's departure?
5: Well, I mean, I think Marika's right in that the Liberals just seem to be riding high right now in terms of the polls and public perception. And Poilievre seems like he's struggling a little bit more, right? Guilbeault didn't leave caucus for another party. I think if he'd maybe crossed the floor to the NDP or another party, that would have been a bit more of a blow. He's leaving politics. He's remaining in the caucus. But of course, he did have comments. I mean, he has concerns, clearly, about the government's climate policy. So I don't think they're out of the woods by any stretch of the imagination, the Liberals, that is. And we know that there's this letter written by 14 MPs. If one or more of them speaks out or leaves the party, I think that presents a bigger problem for the government. I think that the departure of the Conservative MPs crossing over to the government caucus at a time when they were still in a minority situation, kind of pumping up their numbers and giving Carney that win, that was seen as more damaging. But I certainly think that this Guilbeault story could present a problem down the road for the government, particularly if more MPs do the same thing.
0: Yeah, Mike, just the Guilbeault story has another interesting development, and that is its connection with Alberta separatism in that particular debate. Mr. Guilbeault didn't hesitate in calling out Danielle Smith for what he felt was a lack of credibility, didn't like dealing with her. He was he spared no words speaking about how he felt about Danielle Smith, nor did she about him. What, if anything, does Guilbeault, those comments, Smith's reaction, do to the debate around separatism and the Federalist response in the days ahead?
3: I mean, if you think about wins that they might want to try and say that they can chalk up, I mean, here's another one, right? The separatist movement or anybody who was pro-development of natural resources will point to this and say, okay, good, we got rid of him. And, you know, that was something that was a long-standing figurehead to the impediment of, you know, any kind of pipeline development. But, I mean, that doesn't mean it's completely gone, right?

0: So there are still people there. And to Marika's point, there's a number of people who's, you know, apparently signed a letter. So the question is, you know, does this calm anything out west? Not sure, because, you know, I would bet that they think that, you know, it's great to get rid of the figurehead, but they want the whole rest of the gang going out. And, you know, on your point about everybody sort of saying niceties about each other, I think if the PMO or if the Prime Minister himself basically took a swipe at Stephen Guilbeault on the way out the door, he might as well have also burned a copy of his book, Values, because that would have been the point. That would have been the message, right?
1: Well, not taking a swipe, but rather breaking down in tears and expressing her concern for what may become of environmental policy at the federal level and criticizing Mark Carney for abandoning all of that. Rob, was Elizabeth May.
2: Yeah.
1: Not to be disrespectful of Miss May. She doesn't have the national prominence she once did, but certainly still obviously cares very much about the environment. I mean, where does this issue, the advocacy for environmental policy come from now if Mark Carney has gone on this track, if Stephen Guilbeault is gone, or is it just parked until we're through the current global turmoil?
2: Well, I mean, it can't be parked because it is the environment around us, and we all need to breathe clean air and drink clean water and make sure that the polar ice caps don't melt. So there are some issues there. We can't. I know that we're trying to build back better, or is that the previous government? I can never remember. it is though telling Tim that Stephen Guilbeault was the most articulate critic of the government's climate policy, and he was the Quebec lieutenant for Carney until just 6 months ago. So that's intriguing to me. Elizabeth May was on with Fasci the other night on Power Play and was very emotional and said that she got duped by Carney. Because remember, when Carney had a minority, he needed May's vote in that first confidence motion, and she gave it to him. It doesn't sound like she'll give it to him again. Carney is fortunate, as Marika said. Right now, he's in a honeymoon period, but this honeymoon will end, and he needs to watch that left flank, because that's a lot of room to grow for Avi Lewis's New Democrats. Mm-hmm. There are some room for the Greens, and there are lots and lots of Canadians who do care about these issues. And frankly, I don't think the Alberta secession movement is helping that on that side, because you're saying, well, wait a minute, we're doing all these things to appease Alberta and they're still having a referendum? Like, what's the point?
1: A lot of people within Alberta and Canada are indeed asking all of that, but we might explore that in the next block. It seems like a great topic. All right, we'll take a break. When we come back, we've got more of Rob, Mike, and Laura and Marika. We'll talk about Mark Carney in New York, maybe dab into separatism. There's no shortage of topics here today on the Vashi Capello Show. And, of course, if you got something to say, text us, give us a call. I look forward to all of that when we come back. Part two of the Daily Debrief.

0: Now, an update from the CJAD 800 Traffic Center.
1: We're seeing delays on the westbound side of the Met, starting PNF out to the DeCary Interchange. Also delays on the eastbound side of the TCAN. They start now Côte-de-l'Est, running back to Stinson on the eastbound side of the Met. Southbound 25, volume there between Yprevo and the tunnel. Also delays northbound the Carry. Volume starting Sherbrook back up to the top. Southbound the Carry, volume there from the top to Van Horn on the westbound side of the 20. It's pretty slow between Ongrinio and Norman. 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
1: Tim Power sitting in for Vashi, part two of our daily debrief with Mariko, Laura, Mike, and Rob. Earlier today, the Prime Minister gave a speech at the Economic Club of New York. He made some interesting remarks about the Canada-U.S. relationship. Number seven, Chris.
2: A stronger Canada is a better ally. And we know that while Canada and the United States have had our differences over the centuries, we have always worked and eventually worked through them because we share values and our common interests run deep. Let's be absolutely clear. Canada strong will help make America great again.
1: After those remarks, during the fireside portion of the event, the Prime Minister was asked what makes him optimistic about the Canada-U.S. relationship improving and moving forward.
3: We did need to step up to take more responsibility for Arctic security. We're doing that now. We're taking responsibility with respect to with Ukraine, with others, the front lines in the Baltics, and the opportunities for defense and security cooperation. You know, these core values on freedom, on liberty, like that's ultimately where we stand, and that reasserts over time. So we'll work our way through.
1: I'm sure in the time we played the clip, and me now speaking to Marika, she went out and made a Canada Strong Makes America Great Again t-shirt. You did, didn't you, Marika?
4: She's
1: you
4: wearing it. I can see it.
5: I don't even know what that acronym would be.
1: Well,
5: I'm not sure it sings.
1: Yeah, it doesn't sing. Way too many initials, and it doesn't rhyme well. But what do you make of the Prime Minister going to New York, the home of Donald Trump, where he established himself, failed and succeeded, and apparently succeeded again, and giving these messages, particularly that last one, Canada Strong will help make America great again? What do you think of this strategy on the broader Canada-U.S. play?
5: I mean, to be honest, Tim, and I say this from the vantage point of having sort of had a bit of a bird's eye view or sort of arm's length view from the last year, the Prime Minister's changing approach on how to handle the U.S. has been very fascinating to watch. I don't think it's been well explained to Canadians, and I think that he is really benefiting from the benefit of the doubt from Canadians who just defer to him and think, you know, financial markets, you know, the economy, like, do what you think. But I think there is some explaining to do in terms of what he is actually planning and how he's actually expecting this to play out or hoping it plays out. But man, can you imagine ever expecting to hear a Canadian Prime Minister say, make America great again? Because that's what Mark Carney just said. I think it speaks to how much he is focused on trying to woo the United States and to avoid directly antagonizing them. I do think, though, at the same time, you are seeing some examples like the Saab decision earlier this week where they're Canada's making the decision that's best for Canada and not necessarily being bullied by the United States. So it's a complicated picture. My big question for what's happening with the Prime Minister in New York is how much does the separatist sentiment just completely undo or distract from everything he's doing to try and build certainty in the Canadian economy and build investor confidence. And I'm curious to hear if he gets any of that feedback in the United States or if they don't see this as a big issue.
1: Yeah, who knows where that will go, particularly among financial players and investors. Laura, as I look, though, at the Prime Minister's comments, as I see them in front of me, and I heard them, as we all did a few moments ago, I'll borrow Marika's word, wooing. Mark Carney's sounding a bit like Doug Ford when he goes out wooing Americans. Do you see similarities there?
6: Well, they both fly private, so...
1: not thanks to Rob anymore.
6: Yeah.
1: Come
6: no,
1: on,
6: Rob,
1: we're not over that.
6: yeah, it's funny, right? Because they do and they don't. I mean, Ford also goes on CNN and rips into Donald Trump, and Mark Carney goes to Davos and makes some not so subtle jabs at the president and stands strong. So I think it depends on the audience. You know, clearly he's trying to speak the president's language today, literally. You know, and in a city where Trump has a strong presence. I'm not sure that that's a Trump-friendly audience so much as kind of a Carney-friendly audience. But yeah, I mean, he's kind of tried to play all sides at this point, right? He's tried to say, he's made the deal with China, which he talked about too in the Q&A today, explaining that that most of the electric vehicles coming into Canada now at a lower tariff will be Teslas. That's angered the U.S. He gave the Davos speech, which was a worldwide phenomenon. Now he's sort of trying to play the friendlier approach. So I think it just speaks to the challenge that Canada's having in how to address this fractured relationship, right? The Prime Minister clearly thinks Canada needs to strike out on its own and not worry about it. But I think there's also this understanding that we need the U.S. and we're never going to be independent from our neighbor. And so I'm not really sure what the next chapter is going to be at this stage, because he does kind of seem to be changing his tune quite frequently.
1: Speaking of tunes changing, Mike, when Justin Trudeau was prime minister, I don't think any of us would have bet he would have said Canada Strong will help make America great again. We talked earlier about Guibeau. How much has Mark Carney changed the Liberal Party? And is this becoming more and more evident that that whatever Trudeau stood for, Carney has moved away from and is prepared to move in whatever direction he sees fit, and there may be many moves to try and get some arrangement with the United States?
4: I mean, I think for all of the criticism that we made of Pierre Poilievre for not pivoting during the last campaign, Mark Carney's making up for it on the U.S. file. And I only say that because when I heard that phrase, I went, man, I followed Carney for a couple of weeks of the campaign, and I don't remember A, hearing that, nor seeing that on a campaign sign. But hey, maybe I missed it. Maybe it was too big to fit on one of those signs. But no, look, I think that, yeah, I actually had a Trudeau era liberal, sort of write to me and say, I thought, when I saw that post that it was a joke. But I think there's one thing that Trudeau understood as well about dealing with Donald Trump is you got to massage the ego to get in the room and to make sure that you do have that conversation first. Mm-hmm. So I have a feeling that part of this, and this is, my own take on it, is that he understands the room he's in. And the room he was in was a bunch of people who have the ear of Donald Trump. And if you want something to land, it is, look, we are trying to actually do better for our country, but it's not going to be that's going to bring your country down. That we, all boats can float higher with higher waters, with higher tides. I'm messing up that phrase, I understand.
1: Yeah, you'll never be allowed in Newfoundland.
4: I was practicing all my other lines, Tim. That's the problem. I think that's part of it, right? He understands the crowd. He understands the people, and that they want America to do well, and especially for them at the Economic Club of New York City. And he's probably sort of dropping that purposely. The difficulty will be, how does he land that when he walks back into Canada?
1: Yeah, Rob, how deliberate is this to go to New York before Dominic LeBlanc goes back to Washington again to begin the seduction? We're into wooing and seduction, quite an episode we're having this afternoon, but the seduction of Donald Trump in New York, how strategically wise is this?
7: I think it's probably smart, but I mean, Carney is all things to all people. And I think he says certain things to certain audiences that he wouldn't say in certain other audiences. The elbows up play sells well with Canadians and the bumper stickers and all that. And then when he goes to the States, he's saying, let's make America great again. Even though he adds his Canada Strong, which was, of course, the Liberal slogan, which is now the Government of Canada slogan. This is something that we've seen over the last few years. It's not necessarily a good development how governments, same here in Ontario, they use their campaign slogans as official government slogans after they win an election. It's Protect Ontario here and Canada Strong federally. It's not a great phenomenon. But, I mean, it's for Carney, though, it's working. It's a marketing thing, and he understands business and he understands marketing. But as the Guibeau defection shows, or departure shows, that at a certain point, some principled people are going to say, you know what? This is not what we want.
1: All right. Well, stand by for readings from Lady Chatterley's lover. But until then, thank you, Mike, Rob, Laura, Marika. Great to talk to you. Back with more of the Vashi Capella Show in a moment.
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9: Good afternoon. It's 1:30. I'm Jason Mayoff with a CTV News update. Some breaking news. A former Montreal Canadian has died. Four-time Stanley Cup champion Claude Lemieux was 60 years old. In more than 1,200 career regular season games with teams including the Habs, Devils, and Avalanche, Claude Lemieux scored 379 goals and tallied 786 points. Prime Minister Mark Carney told a business audience in New York City today that Canada's efforts to diversify its trade and wean itself off the U.S. market make it a better ally. Carney spoke to the Economic Club of New York, outlining Canada's economic strategy and the progress made so far. And a Bloc Québécois MP is quitting the party and will sit as an independent in the House of Commons, but not for long. Simon-Pierre Savard-Tremblay intends to run in this fall's provincial election for the PQ. Savard-Tremblay was first elected in 2019, representing the St-Hyacinthe-Bagot-Acton riding southeast of Montreal. For more news, including arrests in a $4.5 million real estate fraud, go to ctvnewsmontreal.ca. And with the latest from the CJAD 800 Traffic Center, here's Lorne Glazer.
10: We're seeing delays now northbound. The carry volume there starting Sherbrooke up to the top. Also slow down southbound the carry from the top to Van Horn. Westbound side of the 20 losing some time before Ungerney out to Norman. Also delays eastbound 20 from 32nd to 1st Avenue. Eastbound side of the T-Can has delays as well. Cuddly S out to Stinson on the eastbound Matt again between Lacordaire and Anjou. For the westbound side of the Matt off and on volume as well between VO and the carry interchange. Jumpstart's building soccer pitches across Canada so more kids have places to play. Learn more at jumpstart.canadiantire.ca. Traffic and transit every 15 minutes on CJAD 800. 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
9: Your Dartmouth Weather Center forecast, mainly cloudy today, the high 21, mainly cloudy tonight, the low 12. And mainly cloudy tomorrow, rainy in the afternoon, the high 17, dropping to 13 in the afternoon. It's 17 downtown. Your next CTV News update is at 2 o'clock.
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1: Tim Power sitting in for Vashi. We're going to talk a little bit about beef. You could say, where's the beef now? Because it's an important question, because in Toronto right now, negotiators from Canada and the Mercosur trading bloc, Mercosur is made up of Argentina, Bolivia, Brazil, Paraguay, and Uruguay, are meeting for trade talks. One of the issues on the table is access to the Canadian beef market. The Canadian Cattle Association is warning that allowing more imported beef into Canada will be bad for the industry and for producers. To talk to us about that, please be joined by Tyler Fulton. Tyler is the president of the Canadian Cattle Association. Tyler, great to have you. How are you today?
2: I'm great. Thanks for having me today, Tim.
1: Tell us, Tyler, for those of us who don't know the beef industry, how it works in Canada right now in terms of what foreign beef is allowed in, what domestic beef is present, and why it's important to maintain that Canadian market structure.
2: You bet. Sure. So there's 60,000 beef producers across the country, and we export about half of the live cattle and beef that we produce in Canada. But surprisingly, we actually, in terms of total domestic consumption of beef, 30% of that is imported. And so there's really a trade dynamic here that really the industry embraces. There's a role for imports, and we are very much an export oriented industry, because that's how we ensure really we're optimizing the markets and being as efficient as we can be. So the real concern, I think, over this Mercosur agreement, negotiations, is that it just threatens the future. We're really concerned about, opening up further access, increasing beyond that 30%, that quite simply would send the message back to the next generation of beef farmers and ranchers that there's no opportunity here.
1: Are there significant price differentials then also in letting in foreign beef, or is that a factor in this at all?
2: No, it's a major factor right now. It's kind of an acute situation. Everybody knows, the price of beef is quite high, and that relates to the fact that that the North American herd is actually at 30 to 40 year lows. We've been impacted by drought, by market disruptions, and several factors that really impacted the ability to kind of continue to maintain the size of the herd. But in fact, we had a bit of a turning point last year where we grew the herd by 2.5%, responding to the market signals. But it's a long cycle. The cattle business, you got to take a long view on it, because from the time somebody decides to grow and invest in their operation, that beef doesn't hit the shelves and grow the domestic supply for 3 or 4 years.
1: So I think a lot of our audience, Tyler, would know about dairy in general terms, and concerns that dairy farmers have about opening the market to the United States, fear of being flooded and the like. Are there comparables between the concerns that dairy and beef share?
2: I really don't think so. I think, okay, like I said earlier, we really kind of embrace and rely on the principles of free and open trade. And when I say that, what I mean is that we focus on producing the highest quality beef product that we can. And what we know is that there's 200 products coming out of, coming off of a beef carcass. And some of those are just really not in high demand in Canada. And so what that does is allows an opportunity for revenue to be generated elsewhere, which in turn will allow for more reasonable domestic prices for the products that are in demand. So there's no, there's no management of the, of the supply. There's no constraints to coming or going from the industry. And quite simply, we are very integrated with the U.S. market. There's hundreds of thousands, in actuality, half a million cattle that that move south every year, and vice versa. It's a very much a reciprocal market, and as a result, there's a lot of efficiency and food security to be gained from that.
1: And those are important things. One more question about Mercosur, then I want to talk about the broader implications for Canada-U.S. trade. What specifically do other Mercosur trading bloc countries want? You said it's at about 30 now. Do they want to go to 40, 35? And what are they specifically looking for?
2: Well, to reference the 30% of domestic consumption is from all importers. So I want to make that clear. But no, it's been conveyed to us that the Mercosur Group Trading Bloc has beef access as the top priority. And I, quite simply, they have constraints in moving their product to China right now with an additional safeguard tariff being placed there. They have actual restrictions or trade barriers, non-tariff trade barriers going into the EU. And so we, quite simply don't want to be the lowest common denominator where a flood of South American product of lower quality, of lower standard, whether it be on a food safety or disease surveillance or environmental, environmental standpoint, flows into the country and displaces really Canadian production and the future of the industry.
1: As it is trade, there's no appealing trade-off somewhere opening other markets to Canadian beef that would allow for this to make it more appealing to you and your producers?
2: There is no reciprocal market opportunity for beef in South America. When I reference the 30% that is imported domestically here in Canada, their number in South America is 1%. It does not represent any kind of an opportunity. And I would argue, actually, that it doesn't really represent a reciprocal market opportunity for the whole of the Canadian economy. I think my concern here is that there's a focus on the trade diversification agenda, which broadly we are supportive of, but it needs to be strategic. And it's really an asymmetric relationship with South America right now.
1: So speaking of broader implications of what's happening with Mercosur and your industry for what's about to go forward with the review of CUSMA and CUSMA negotiations, what's important for you and what is important for you and your members in this, Tyler?
2: Oh, yeah, this is a sensitive time frame right now. When I referenced the fact that we export roughly half of our beef production here in Canada, most of that is to the United States. And as I said, there's a lot of, it's a two-way trade there. So in this period where the CUSMA review is coming up upon us, we really can't be adding adding irritants to the trading relationship. Our counterparts in the United States have made it abundantly clear that they are watching, and they quite simply don't want to see South American product coming into the United States, through the back door of Canada. And I think that's a very valid concern that I think we have to, take note of and especially avoid during this sensitive period where we're starting negotiations again.
1: Indeed, and we'll keep watching this. Thank you for bringing this to our attention. There's a whole raft of our listeners that care about this issue, as they should, as we do in the entirety of the country. Tyler, good to chat with you today.
2: Thanks for the opportunity. Thanks.
1: All right, that was Tyler Fulton, president of the Canadian Cattle Association. By the way, if you didn't hear, it was certainly on our Ottawa news station during the news break, Claude Lemieux, the former Montreal Canadiens great, only 60 years of age, passed away. He just carried the torch into the Bell Center. We'll keep following that story. Back with CTV's Graham Richardson on the Prime Minister's New York visit shortly.
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3: We're seeing delays on the westbound side of the Met, starting LaCordaire running out to the DeCary Interchange. Also delays on the eastbound side of the TCAN, Cote at the Stinson on the eastbound Met. Again, between L'Angelier and Anjou, southbound 25 is busy between Yprevost and the tunnel. Northbound DeCary delays there, Sherbrooke to the top, southbound DeCary volume now from the top to Van Horn. On the westbound side of the 20, you are losing time before Angrenia running out to Norman. 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
1: Welcome back. Tim Power sitting in for Vashi. Well, before we go to New York and talk to Graham Richardson, our CTV National News Ottawa Bureau Chief, just a little bit more hockey news for you. Apparently, we've avenged the loss at the Winter Olympics. At least our men have. Canada defeated the United States 4-0. The World Championships to advance to the semifinal. So we continue on. Hopefully, we will get a gold in that sport and try and avenge what happened in Milan. Okay. Brand new comments from Prime Minister Mark Carney on the state of the Canada-U.S. relationship. During a speech this afternoon in front of a business audience in New York, Carney struck an optimistic tone on the outlook for the economic ties between our two countries.
2: A stronger Canada is a better ally. And we know that while Canada and the United States have had our differences over the centuries, we have always worked and eventually worked through them because we share values and our common interests run deep. Let's be absolutely clear. Canada strong will help make America great again.
1: After those remarks during the fireside chat portion of the event, Carney was asked what makes him optimistic about the Canada-U.S. relationship improving on a forward basis.
2: We did need to step up to take more responsibility for Arctic security. We're doing that now. We're taking responsibility with respect to with Ukraine, with others. You know, these core values on freedom, on liberty, like that's ultimately where we stand, and that reasserts over time. So we'll work our way through.
1: We're going to go to New York City now, where we find CTV National News Ottawa Bureau Chief Graham Richardson. Graham, don't think a lot of us saw this coming. Canada strong will help make America great again. Something in the air in New York. What is that about?
3: It's about a lot of things, Tim, right? Like through the entire speech in the fireside chat, he didn't mention Donald Trump's name. I maybe stand to be corrected. Mm-hmm. He maybe in passing talked about President Trump. But I mean, his story here is that to the American audience of big money in the Economic Club of New York is that Canada has completely changed. And the opposition is going to have something to say about that. I believe Pierre Poilievre has already been mm-hmm. up in the House of Commons. And, you know, if we think back to the Trudeau era of sort of the embrace of the progressives worldwide and sort of wearing that mantle, in many ways, the fighter of against the slide back as they saw it in the United States, there was none of that here. Listing factual things that he says he's done, his government has done, many of them, of course, many of them correct, to turn that story around. Why? He wants money to flow back to Canada in investment, which leads to obviously jobs, because money, as we've heard, has been flowing out of Canada for far too long.
1: Nobody likes flattery, Graham, more than the President of the United States. Have we seen any reaction yet from the Truth Social machine that the President is very used to using?
3: I haven't seen any yet, but you never know. It might be later tonight. I think he was trying to walk a fine line, Tim. I think he was trying to, he knows there's an audience of one. There always mm-hmm. is. And if you watch Carney, he's always very cautious about poking the bear and about kicking the hornet's nest. I think back to the Reagan ads and Doug Ford's running of those ads. Carney said he was opposed to that. The premier didn't listen to him. Arguably, it kind of blew things up. That is not his style. And if you look at his performance today, he talked a lot and named a lot of other leaders, you know, the Finnish prime minister, mm-hmm. the UK prime minister, Macron, by name, all of them by name, not Donald Trump, talking about building this middle power post-rupture group that he essentially is spearheading. So in doing that, he knows, I think, that he's not going to provoke the White House, but at the same time send a very clear message that things have significantly changed. We are investing. We want investors. And we're, what I found striking, yes, the stronger Canada can make America great again line, but also just the notion that Canada should have been doing better, that whole tone. Mm-hmm. And we are. And so take another look at us to overly simplify his message.
1: Graham, did you have any sense of who was in the room? Because you and I have been to a lot of these events. And what often happens at these events is the organizers do as well as they can to fill the tables, and the people at the tables aren't necessarily the people who you're hoping will hear the particular message. Are there heavyweights there? Will this message get heard in the room and tongues a wag? And more importantly, wallets get opened?
3: It's hard to measure, Tim. Look, there were some people I recognized there. Were they there just because they regularly come, or were they there because they mm-hmm. wanted to hear from Carney? It was a packed room. You know, Michael Sabia from the Clerk of the Privy Council was there, which shows the heft of Canada with both the Prime Minister and the Clerk of the Privy Council there, perhaps, on the Canadian side. So, yeah, there was big American money, as there always is, at the Economic Club of New York. You know, Prime Minister Harper has spoken there, Prime Minister Trudeau. Yep. And I think that the answer to your question is we'll see. but I also point to the CEO of the Bank of Nova Scotia yesterday, mm-hmm. saying that he too is seeing that trend where investors, big funds, are starting to look at Canada more positively than they have in the last few years. Mm-hmm. How tangible is that? We'll have to wait and see. And the other thing for the government and for Carney, there's been a lot of big talk. There's been a lot of lofty sort of goals and talk of change and all of that. And he would argue he's backing it up with action. The tangible benefits on the ground, right? Like the jobs, the investments, yep. That's why LNG yesterday was so important, because there's something tangible, right, that they can point to. So they're going to have to keep doing that. And how do they do that? More foreign investment by coming to places like New York to say, we're open for business and we're interested in working with you.
1: Yeah, and the LNG is an interesting one, because, again, it's a signal that Germany is very interested in Canada. They previously have pursued hydrogen, as you know, from my province. That, unfortunately, did not work out. Look, before I let you go, what's next on the tour of New York for the Prime Minister? Any sense of Wall Street players that he may be meeting, or leaders of government in the United States?
3: Yes, not leaders of government. He said it's not a trade mission. And it's basically the only thing open to the media was what we just heard. This morning he had a business roundtable. Later this afternoon he's meeting with others before he heads back to Ottawa. So watching him and knowing him, I mean, they are sort of back to back all afternoon. And, much like 2015 or early days with Stephen Harper, there's a new prime minister who's saying a lot of things that people in on Wall Street agree with. And he has a significant international stature now coming out of the gate in the first year. And it's opening a lot of doors in here and in other places. So, you know, I think he's going to have a full afternoon before getting back.
1: Got to leave it there, my friend. Sir, I would never cut off Graham Richardson, but I just did. The music's coming. Thank you, everybody, listening. Vashi will be back on Monday. Thanks to Chris Viz and David Smith. This is the Vashi Capello Show. Stay tuned for more.
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11: Good afternoon. It's 2 o'clock. I'm Jason Mayoff with a CTV News Update. Mainly cloudy today. It's 17 downtown. Weather details in minutes. Here's what's making news right now. Former HAB Claude Lemieux has died. The Prime Minister speaks to a business audience in New York, and this is Tour de Lille weekend. With the latest from the CJAD 800 Traffic Center, here's Lauren Glazer.
12: We're seeing delays on the westbound side of the 20, volume there before on Grinnell running back to Norman. Also delays on the eastbound side of the 20 from 32nd into 1st Avenue. Southbound 13, increased volume Sampson to the B-Cell Bridge again between Hickmore and Otter Route 20. On the eastbound side of the T-Can, the volume starting now goodly out to Sailor on the eastbound Met. Again between La Cordaire and Anjou. For southbound 25, that is busy between Beauvais and the tunnel. Delays westbound Met now between Vio and Dakarry. For northbound Dakarry, it's busy from Sherbrooke to the top. 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
11: In the news, four-time Stanley Cup champion Claude Lemieux has died at the age of 60. Lemieux was born in Buckingham in the Outaouais region and broke into the NHL with the Canadiens in 1983. He helped the Habs win the Stanley Cup in 1986. Lemieux later captured championships with the New Jersey Devils in 95 and 2000 and the Colorado Avalanche in 1996. He was honored at the Bell Centre on Monday, carrying a ceremonial torch onto the ice before the Canadiens' Game 3 playoff matchup against the Carolina Hurricanes. Claude Lemieux's cause of death has not been released. Prime Minister Mark Carney told an audience of business professionals in New York City today that Canada's efforts to diversify its trade and wean itself off the U.S. market make it a better ally.
2: We understand that nostalgia is not a strategy, so we're focused on what we can control. And that means weaving a dense web of international partnerships abroad. That's making us a much stronger, more resilient, more independent country.
11: Carney spoke to the Economic Club of New York, outlining Canada's economic strategy and the progress made so far. It's part of his government's efforts to drum up new international investment. Swedish defense firm Saab says if Ottawa chooses to buy its Gripen E fighter jets, we could end up making some of the ones destined for Ukraine's Air Force. Saab says up to 20 of the jets will be built for Ukraine under a European Union support loan agreement, and Sweden will donate 16 older model Gripens to the war-torn country. Saab's deputy CEO says Canada could become a production and export site and could deliver Gripens to Ukraine if the federal government chooses to invest in the product itself. Well, getting around the city could prove difficult this weekend. Thousands of cyclists will be taking to the streets around Montreal for the 41st Tour de Lille. Jean-François Rowe is head of Vélo Québec.
13: We understand that there are negative impacts if you're traveling by car, but the main message is that there are options to travel by car. It might not be the options that you're used to, but if you take a moment to plan and then to look at the road, you may save yourself a lot of times and a lot of minutes.
11: The Toll la Nuit is tomorrow night. The Toll de Lille is on Sunday. Well, there will be a rare blue micro moon this weekend. ABC's Chuck Sievertson explains.
14: This Sunday, you'll see a blue moon that's also the most distant and smallest-looking full moon of the year. A bonus, the brilliant star Antares, a bright orange-red star in the constellation Scorpius, will appear near the moon. A blue moon happens every 2 to 3 years when a second full moon squeezes into a single month, in this case May. Since its orbit isn't a perfect circle, the upcoming full moon will be farther from Earth than usual at over 252,000 miles.
11: 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It's 17 downtown. 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

0: Good afternoon and welcome to Thursday. Today is Thursday. It is also the 28th of May. For everybody who forgot what date it is. And I hope you enjoyed summer. It was here yesterday. Hopefully that we'll return at some point before the end of September. In the meantime, it's actually, yeah, so. 18 degrees outside right now. At least I don't think we have showers in the forecast for the rest of the day, but the rest of the week not looking fantastic. So better not to give you the idea of what the weather's going to hold. By the way, I was completely forgot, but I heard now, of course, on our news with Jason, that this is the weekend for, what is it called? The Tour de Nuit, right? Not the Tour de Lille or the Tour de Nuit, where I'm going to check because it's important. Either way, what's important to know on this weekend is if you have a car, you are the enemy. That's what you have to keep in mind. So Alice is checking to see because, you know, this happened to me one year where we live, where they had blocked off our street. We couldn't get home. So we had to sort of reroute and get as close as we could. And then when the guy who the city stuck at the corner to tell us we couldn't go there, when he turned his head, we went and parked because that's where we lived. So that's this weekend, right? We're going to do more on this tomorrow, so you know where what areas to avoid, because this is as great as it is for cyclists, and I think that's wonderful. As I said, if you're a motorist, you better know where you're going. Listen, we're going to do something a little different off the top today. First of all, I do want to acknowledge what Jason just led with. Claude Lemieux died. And I say it that way because 2 days ago, 3 days ago, he was the torchbearer at the Montreal Canadiens game against Carolina. Former Canadiens, you know, captain, won 3 Stanley Cups, and he's only 60. So we don't know much more about the story other than we've been advised by the NHL Alumni Association that he has passed away. And obviously, try to find out more. We're going to try to get one of our friends over at TSN to give us a little bit of background on this later in the show. But again, if you have not heard, former Canadiens great, Claude Lemieux, dying at the age of 60. And again, just because 3 days ago we saw him holding up that torch just before the game, I don't know, it's maybe silly to say he looked okay. I'd not heard anything. No one had said anything about his health up until now. And frankly, we don't even know what happened. So before, you know, there's any speculation, just to let you know, this has happened. Sean Campbell from TSN will join us in just a couple of minutes. Now, the thing I said I wanted to do differently today, we have an in-studio guest. Her name is Shelley Stevenson. Thank you, by the way, for coming in. For people who don't know you, you're a professional singer, and you run something called Stagecraft Vocal and Performance Coaching. So you coach people to sing who want to become singers, right?
1: Absolutely, at all levels.
0: Now, I got to you through my friend Bill Brownstein, who you know, who did an article, I think, about you a while ago. And I know you were on this show when Natasha was here. We talked about what you do and how you coach. So first of all, just to explain to people what's going on, I wrote lyrics. So the other day, the premier announced there are going to be all kinds of cuts, some cuts going on in grocery store items, a bunch of stuff, right? And we spent some time talking about it, hearing from listeners. And I thought, well, this will be fun because, you know, parodies, I love parodies. So I wrote some lyrics and just coincidentally, I asked Bill, do you know anybody? Because I can't sing. And he said, Shelley Stevens is an amazing singer. She's fun. She'd love to do something like this. And you're here and you did it. And I can't thank you enough for doing that. So thank you.
1: It was amazing. It was so much fun.
0: So the idea, and then it's funny how things work out in life, right? I guess months and months ago, we talked about something called tuneless choirs. I had someone on who runs this in Victoria, BC, and this is now a thing in England. They're everywhere. And I promise people, because I love to sing, but I'm not a very good singer. And of course, as soon as I said that to you, you said, don't be so hard on yourself.
1: Exactly.
0: So I'll have my wife call you. But we want to do something like that here, and I promised I would. But, you know, there's some organization involved in something like that, including someone who knows how to sing, who can, you know, coach people. And the beauty of it is, and this is something else, it's not about how good you are as a singer.
1: Absolutely not.
0: It's about
1: not.
0: How much you enjoy singing.
1: Yes, exactly.
0: So can I say that you will help me and we will try to organize something like
1: I
0: this
1: would
0: here?
1: Love it. It would be wonderful. I'm already working with the intergenerational choirs and doing karaoke and just getting people up to sing because it feels good. And music is therapy, so I'm totally on board. So
0: what do you do now? Who are you working with now? Because you do a bunch of this around town.
1: I'm doing many, many.

0: This is like a marriage made in heaven. This is going to be fantastic. So tuneless choir, because people said, hey, you talked about this months ago. What are you doing? Well, now we're doing something because we found the perfect person to do it. So you'll be hearing more of that, more on that on the show. Now, to why you did today, which is something that I wanted to have a little bit of fun with. I wrote some lyrics to go along with the CAC's decision the other day on cutting taxes, whatever. And I said, let's put it to the tune of my favorite things, the Julie Andrews song from The Sound of Music, right? And you were like, okay, let's go. So ladies and gentlemen, it is the Canadian debut, the exclusive Quebec debut of our little, I don't know what we call this, our little parody song for today, based on the CAC's decision the other day, those tax cuts and the grocery items, whatever. This is Shelley Stevens. Here you go.
1: Cut fruits and veggies and snacks that you wanted, muffins and some nuts, the ones that are salted.

0: Wow. Good for you. That's fantastic. Thank you so much
1: for doing that. Anytime, Aaron.
0: That was a terrible thing to say because now I'm going to do this again and we're going to come and do this again as well. You know, we have a group here at the radio station that I made up called the CJD Singers. They do a lot of our parodies. They're non-union. And but now that I know that, you know, you're happy to do this kind of stuff.
1: And now I know where you are.
0: That's right.
1: I will be back.
0: This is so much fun. Thank you so much.
1: Thank you.
0: First of all, it's a pleasure
1: day.
0: Meeting you. And yeah, secondly, thank you so much. And we will be chatting a whole lot more.
1: Wonderful.
0: Shelley Stevens, if you want to check her out, by the way, online, if you want to get involved with a group, what's your website?
1: Stagecraftcoach.com.
0: Okay.
1: Or Shelley Stevens, all over the internet, spelled S-H-E-L-I.
0: Because no one spells it that way. Shelley, thank you so much. I appreciate it. All right, we're at 2:14. Let me tell you what's coming up on the show today. So a couple of interesting things that we're doing here. Number one, you may have seen this story, not sure, but we're going to talk about this when we come back. Mortgage affordability. There was a story the other day said you need roughly $130,000 living here to buy to be able to afford an average home. But are mortgages more or less affordable, harder or easier to get? We'll talk to Marc-André Martel on that just after 3 o'clock. If you did not hear part of Vashi's interview with Stephen Guilbeault yesterday, who quit politics, left Mark Carney's Liberal Party. He will sit still until the summer, and then he's getting out of politics altogether. But I thought it was a very revealing interview. You will hear some of that coming up at about 3:20. Carmi Levy will join us with tech stuff coming up at about 3:30. And by the way, the story there is the Canadian government, the CRTC, is playing hardball with some of the streaming services, insisting that they pay up to 15% in order to support Canadian and local talent. Which, you know, makes sense when you say it, but if you're one of them, apparently it doesn't, because they do not like this idea, and I'm not sure if there's a threat or not to just simply say, you know what, no, Canada, not that important to us. If you're going to make us pay that kind of money, we won't stay. So we'll ask Carmi about that. Jeremy Sharon will join us, CTV News, Ottawa. He is with the Prime Minister today, who is speaking at the New York Economic Club. And again, I heard part of this speech. You'll hear part of it as well. I thought he was really, really good today. I don't know. I think he should be speaking every day in front of crowds. He's so good at it. So you'll hear part of that speech today, too. That's coming up a little later on at about 3:50. David Hertel at 4 o'clock. Raphael Melançon will join us just after 5. I understand Raph has a bit of a bug with Christine Frechette, who had such a great week last week, right? Announcing all kinds of stuff, coming off a good week polling number-wise. Yesterday in the National Assembly, you're not so good. Didn't know about a couple of things that are, you know, in the offing, including a new tax that's going to be added on, or at least a heightened tax added on to your car insurance and home insurance. Yeah, she did not have a good day. So Raph is going to talk about that. And then coming up after 5:30, we will hear from a constitutional expert and a member of the Bloc Québécois, on this whole Mark Carney idea of, you know, the Alberta separation question that's now being discussed, which of course means by osmosis, the Quebec referendum question is going to be discussed as well. But Mark Carney said, in the event that any of this were to come to pass, 50% plus one would not stand as a guarantee that a province could separate, and that, as you can imagine, has lit separatist hair on fire. We're going to try to hear both ends of that story. One, as I said, from a constitutional expert, and the other from a member of the Bloc.

0: who are among the ones whose hair is lit on fire right now. That's coming up at 5:30. First, before any of that, let's go to traffic, see what's going on from the CJD 800 Traffic Center, and check on your drive. Here's Lauren Glazer. Lauren?
1: Aaron, already seeing a lot of volume on the westbound side of the Met, starting La Cordero all the way out to the DeCary Interchange. Eastbound side of the T-Can, volume there between Cavendish and Papineau on the eastbound Met. Again, between La Cordero and Anjou for southbound 25, it is busy between Yves Prévost and the tunnel. Northbound the Carry, you are losing time. Its length also delays southbound the Carry from the top to Côte Saint-Catherine. Southbound 15, that's busy. The Lafrentière to the Champlain on the westbound side of the 20. Difficult drive now between Turcotte and Norman. For the eastbound side of the 20, you are losing time also between 32nd and 1st Avenue. Evox has internet plans starting at $49 a month, and this will make your move a whole lot lighter. Subscribe online at evox.ca. Let us know what you see on the roads. 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Your next report at 2:30.
0: All right, thank you, Lauren. 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So we mentioned, Jason mentioned this news off the top of the story, which I'm sure has caught many, many fans, specifically Montreal Canadiens fans, in shock today, surprised by this. Sean Campbell's here. So listen, I don't really know where to start other than 3 days ago, we saw Claude Lemieux bring out the torch at the Canadiens game against Carolina. He looked, you always be careful when you say that, he looked fine. And today we find out he died. He's 60, was 60. What more do we know about this, Sean?
2: Not much. Not much at all. It was about an hour ago, less than an hour ago, we were live on the air and the news breaks from the NHL alumni, and then you're a little bit lost for words because you have a vivid memory of them turning to Claude Lemieux carrying the torch, and this has been such an iconic moment. Who will carry the torch? Yeah. Who's going to be doing it? And then I think about just 2 days ago when I saw that, I was flooded with memories of Claude Lemieux, the playoff performer, and how is that going to translate to the Montreal Canadiens winning this game in overtime? And his legacy is what he did in the playoffs.
0: For people who don't remember, don't have that vivid memory you do, just kind of a quick background. He was with the Canadiens for 3 Stanley Cups?
2: He had 4 Stanley Cups, but he had with the 86 Stanley Cup. He was with the club. He won with New Jersey and Colorado as well later on in his career. But wherever he went on to win, and so much so that he won a Conn Smythe. This is a guy that would pick up, you know, never the top scorer on his team, but twice in the NHL, he led the NHL in goal scoring, game-winning goals, overtime goals. But to flash to the Montreal Canadiens, it was the 86 run where he had 2 of his 3 career playoff overtime winners, and including Game 7 against the Hartford Whalers in Round 1. And I did a lot of radio with Chris Nyland. And Chris Nyland, who has his 1 Stanley Cup ring from 86, he goes, I would never have a Stanley Cup ring if it wasn't for Claude Lemieux, who won Round 1 in Game 7 against the Hartford Whalers. He said that moment was the moment that we started to believe in a group. And he was a young rookie, and there were a lot of youngsters. That was part of the transition years for the Canadiens from those dynasty of the 70s to the early 80s. And then you had Lemieux and coming in, and Claude Lemieux was this guy that just did not give a... about anything.
0: I remember as a bit of a tough guy. You talk about him as a goal scorer, but I remember him being,
2: tough. Like, yes, he was tough, but he was the equivalent of the pest, the antagonizer. Yeah. He would do anything to win a hockey game, and that is part of his memory that he left. And when you had a regular season performer, and you talk about playoff performers, all-time playoff performers, you can go down the list of your Wayne Gretzky's, your Mario Lemieux's, you will say Claude Lemieux's name.
0: Wow. Again, a shocking story, incredibly sad to report. Claude Lemieux at the age of 60, passing away. Stories you said we learned about an hour and a half ago, and again, have no details on that at all, other than the note from the NHL Alumni Association saying that he's passed.
2: Yeah, the Canadiens just released a statement, I think, like 5 minutes ago. Okay. This is... it's one of those moments that kind of takes you aback because you're flooded with memories and now you're flooded with them again.
0: Thank you so much. Appreciate you coming by.
2: No problem.
0: I know it's a long walk, so thank you for coming in. Again, Claude Lemieux passing away, former Canadiens great at the age of 60. 2:21. We're going to take a quick break, then I'll come back and set up our question for today next.
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0: All right, welcome back. Let me get into the story that has got a lot of people, I think, scratching their heads. It's kind of an uh-oh. Serious? Yeah, but here we go. If you heard it this morning, I heard Trudy mentioning this on the news. It turns out Quebec's French language commissioner, his name is Benoit Dubreuil, who's actually been on the show a couple of times, has just released a report contending that government websites in this province are simply too bilingual. And that needs to change. It includes seven major government bodies from Hydro-Quebec to Revenu-Quebec, the CNESST, even RAMQ, and his conclusion was blunt. He says their websites are essentially, and I think apparently, dangerously bilingual because users can just flip between French and English, and that, according to him, is a red line that should not be crossed. His recommendation? Those websites should be in French only, except in very narrow, legally defined exceptions that you already know. You know this drill. English content should only be available for people who are, of course, eligible for English language schooling. That's us good old historic Quebec Anglos, or Indigenous peoples, or new arrivals who've been here less than 6 months. That's essentially it, because, of course, they expect a new arrival here after 6 months to be able to do pretty much anything in French, because, you know, it's an easy language to learn 6 months, you know, it cold, right? Yeah. Look, this is what his statement actually said, and I'm quoting directly. Anyone can consult the English pages of government agencies' websites as often and for as long as they wish without any action, even a symbolic one. So that's what he's saying is happening now. And then he adds, this solution cannot allow the government to achieve the objectives of the charter, i.e. the charter of the French language. In other words, he's saying the honor system right now isn't working. Nobody's checking. And he wants that fixed. Because now, if you say you're a historic Anglo, I mean, theoretically, automatically, you're able to access those services from a government website. That's apparently not the spirit of the French Charter, as far as language is concerned. Now, you may remember back in 2023, the big issue then, this is only 3 years ago, right? I had French language minister at the time, Jean-François Roberge, on the show. Because back then, it was this directive that had come out from the OQLF that said, if you want to access English services in the healthcare sector, you would have to, again, qualify somehow. And people were, you know, what? It's healthcare. Let's remember even Lucien Bouchard, that famous speech at the Centaur, that famous line about getting access to healthcare, you shouldn't have to pass a language test. Then all of a sudden that came out, and Jean-François Roberge came on and said, no, that's not what it means. It's okay, and it's going to be fixed and whatever. And it was left at that. And I think for the most part, it's okay, although there have been stories of people now who still have trouble getting service in English in a hospital, a healthcare facility. It happens. Now, from what I can tell, this new report, this new commissioner's report, effectively says good faith has failed. And I want to take my hat off to the folks at Talk. So that's the old community, Quebec Community Groups network. Eva Ludwig, who's the president, once this story came out, and I'm quoting here, said this: this is just another attempt to diminish and minimize the English-speaking community and remove English from the public space. Government websites aren't there to promote a language. They are there to provide services to the public, and that public includes English speakers. So Quebec's French language commissioner says government websites should be in French only with very limited exceptions for English. The government promises good faith, This government, they've not reacted to this at all. Remember, this is not a government person. This is not someone with the CAC. He's an independent sort of, you know, researcher here, if you will. That's his job to point these things out. So my question to you today, because we haven't heard from the government anything on this, what do you think? Do you agree with the idea that keeping these sites French only is reasonable? Is reasonable language protection? Or do you think this just goes too far? And maybe if I'm fair, I mean, for me anyway, it's petty, it's unnecessary, it's vindictive, but that's just me. Should Quebec government websites be French only, or does every Quebecer have the right to access their own government in their own language? And by the way, if you've had an experience and try to access services in English on a Quebec government website, what's that been like? 790-0800. You can text me at 514-790-0800 and let me know what you think. Too easy to get English services on Quebec government websites. What sort of upside-down world are we living in? Your calls, your texts when we come back.
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17: Good afternoon. It's 2:30. I'm Jason Mayoff with a CTV News update. Days after being honored at the Bell Centre, former Montreal Canadian Claude Lemieux has died. No cause of death has been released for the four-time Stanley Cup champion. Claude Lemieux was 60 years old. Vulnerable homebuyers in Dollard, Longueuil, and elsewhere have been scammed out of $4.5 million. Police arrested four people who allegedly got their victims to unknowingly sign away their properties. And officials say the start to this year's wildfire season has been slow compared with last year, but the overall risk remains high. There are 65 active wildfires across the country. 6 are classified out of control. There are 2 fires in Quebec in the Sept Hills region. Both are under control. For more news, including too much English on Quebec government websites, according to the French Language Commissioner, go to ctvnewsmontreal.ca. And with the latest from the CJAD 800 Traffic Center, here's Lorne Glazer.
1: We do have delays now on the westbound side of the 20. Volume starts at Turcotte running out to Norman. Also delays on the eastbound side of the 20 between 43rd and 1st Avenue. Outbound side of the Mercier Bridge, backing into Ville-Saint-Pierre. Northbound, the Carry has a lot of volume, its length. Southbound, the Carry delays due from the top to Van Horn. Southbound 15 is pretty slow between de La Vérendrye and the Champlain. Eastbound Tecan delays there, Cavendish to Papineau on the eastbound Met. Again, between Lacordaire and Anjou for the westbound side of the Met, it has delays also between Lacordaire and the DeCary interchange. Great news, the only completely redesigned Mazda CX-5 is here. 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
17: Your Dormevu Weather Center forecast, mainly cloudy today, the high 21, mainly cloudy tonight, the low 12, and mainly cloudy tomorrow, rainy in the afternoon, the high 17, will drop to 13, though, in the afternoon. It's 18 downtown. 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
28: I would say we haven't taken away any English rights. We've gone out of our way to protecting the Anglo community from any legislation that touches with French.
29: So you just made it as difficult as you can to get those services in English?
28: No. We've made it very clear that the historic Anglophone community is always out of scope on language issues. Where I think we have a disagreement is some people think that a person born in Australia who moves to Quebec is an Anglophone. We think that person's an immigrant. And in Quebec, since 1977, we teach French to immigrants. But nobody disagrees on the historic Anglo community. But in reality, I feel as though we've done a lot to protect the historic English community. I think when you say it's a zero-sum game, Aaron, I think from my perspective, I think that's a perception issue.
0: Really? A perception issue? Well, you know what they say, and by the way, that's Minister responsible, Christopher Skeet, for relations with Anglophone Quebecers, a member of the CAC. It's from a podcast we did last week. Perception. And as I was going to say, well, you know what they say about perception, right? Perception is reality. You're living that reality as an Anglophone here, and it just seems to me, I don't know, maybe I'm just overstating the case, it's just rubbing salt in the wound for no reason. When someone comes out, in this case, the person responsible, right, for the French language here, Benoît Dubreuil, he's not a minister, remember, he's just, this is his official job, he was given this job by the government, and says that the English remains too freely available on Quebec government websites. Too freely available. Should be sharply reduced, according to the French language commissioner. And if you're wondering why he's saying this, he says, because obviously, if you study this, as he does, it's clearly working against the message of the French language charter. He said this. He said the government's message appears contradictory. On the one hand, the charter of the French language establishes that French, as the official language, must be used exclusively. And on the other, the administration operates essentially bilingual websites. So he's acting within the purview of his job, right? He's saying, look, you have a French charter. It says this, but you've allowed this to happen and you think you should stop it. And again, I'm saying I don't understand the point. Has there been a problem? Have people complained, you know, that too many people are getting aside from him, that too many Anglophones are getting access to government website? If you're dealing with Revenue Quebec, they're fine to take your money. But if you have questions about your taxes, sorry, you'll have to do it in French. Is that in essence what he's saying? How asinine is that? Want to know what you think? 790-0800. Let me go up here. This is Mark on line number one. Mark, what about you?
2: Okay, I live in Gatineau. Okay. And I cannot get any English on any government website at all.
0: Well, it shouldn't be by virtue of where you live. Are you a Quebecer are you a historic Quebec Anglo? Or are you an immigrant? Are you, you know, did you just come to the country? What's your status?
2: I was born in Montreal.
0: Okay.
2: 63 years ago.
0: So you're a historic Quebec Anglo.
2: Yeah. I went for a blood test. There's a centralized place in Gatineau where you have to go to the website to
0: book your
2: appointment.
0: Yeah. Mm-hmm.
2: All in French. I tried translating on my phone through Google. It blocks the translation. It doesn't let you.
0: What?
2: I had to take a screenshot of the website and force the translation.
0: I've never heard that before, that it blocked your attempt to translate?
2: There are many Quebec government websites that
0: know any of this.
2: You can't translate. It doesn't let you do it.
0: You can't copy paste and put it into something like Google Translate or DeepL or whatever?
2: That's what I have to do.
0: That's what you have to do. Okay.
2: Yeah.
0: All right. So clearly there's a problem. In your case, there is not too much English. There's no English is what you're describing. Mark, I thank you for the call. Carmela, what about you?
3: Oh, Aaron, welcome to Communist Quebec.
0: Yeah.
3: I had a problem with a SAC, and it drove me insane for information from a registration for my car. And I go, I'm 50 years old. I have my license for 33 years. What do you want me to do? Send my high school diploma by email or something? It drove me insane.
0: So tried to access it in English and it wouldn't do it?
3: Yes, and I finally got somebody, and even they asked like 1,000 questions, and then finally,
0: really?
3: I told them, I'm considered, which I find is offensive and discrimination, I'm considered a historical Anglo. I go, I'm supposed to, and then she goes, okay. But it drove me insane for something to resolve in 30 seconds.
0: Isn't that insane that you would have to argue for your right and prove that you're a historic Quebec Anglo before someone at the SAQ would say, oh, okay, you can have service? This is just so beyond stupid, as I said. It's vindictive more than anything else. Carmelo, did you get it done, by the way, eventually?
3: Yes.
0: Okay.
3: But she was like, how do you say it? Like annoyed. You know, like
0: of course.
3: Oh my God,
0: I have to speak English to you. Yeah, that's terrible.
3: Exactly. And what does this do to put it? This is related to attack French. It's just documentation.
0: Yeah.
3: Why do they make it so hard?
0: I don't know. That's a fair question to ask. No one's got any problem with French at all. But apparently Francophones have, at least government ones, have difficulty with English. Though they'll say till they're blue in the face, they don't. Jimmy, what about you? What happened?
4: Aaron, my good man, how are you?
0: Good, thank you. You?
4: Okay. This subject is so asinine and raises my blood pressure so much, I almost got into an argument with that lovely lady who answered the phone, which was giving me the third degree.
0: Okay.
4: Now,
0: she's the sweetest. That'll never happen, Jimmy. Okay.
4: If I marry somebody tomorrow morning because I've lost my mind, because I'm already married, right? And from Australia, and we make little babies. Are those babies?
0: Okay, Jimmy, I don't know what you're talking through. You got a filter on your phone. You keep cutting in and out.
4: You said if I marry tomorrow morning a lovely lady from Australia, we make little babies.
0: Yeah.
4: And I'm an Anglo. Are my children Australian? Are they immigrants? Are they Anglo immigrants? What are they?
0: That's a fair question. I think if you're from here, you're born here, you're a Quebecer, then your children would be considered Quebecers too. Maybe someone will clarify that. I'm not sure how that works, but it would seem to me that'd be what you might expect.
4: So we're resigned then to live in a world where if you're not born from here, then the Anglo services and Anglo environment is just going to wither away, right?
0: Well, listen, did you hear what Christopher Skeet said? He said the reason they're doing this is because if you're from Australia and you come here, right, you immigrate here, And you basically have a six-month window where this government says, by virtue of the Charter of the French Language, you have a six-month window to learn French. After 6 months, the assumption is you have now learned French well enough that you're perfectly okay to go to a website and transact all your business on that website in French, which is, again, ludicrous. That's what we're living with right now. Jimmy, I thank you for the call. Natalie, what's up?
5: Yeah, hi. I'm a historic Anglo
0: and
5: a retired translator. And I think just put it all in French, do it in one language. The reason for that, it's not political. It's just because it costs a fortune to do everything in two languages. And frankly, in this day and age, the plugins that you can get for the browsers, yeah, DeepL is the best one, are so good now. The translations are so good. Sometimes they're better than the ones that are done in-house.
0: Well, Natalie, let me take that point and flip it on its ear and say to you, if it's that easy and these apps are so, you know, prevalent and easy to use, how hard would it be for the government to simply do the same thing? You don't have to pay someone to do translation, to your point. Put it in the computer and do it and put it up in English.
5: No, because when you do it formally in-house, you then have a legal responsibility. You have to have eyes on it to make sure. If it's just a generic translator, then the responsibility is with the translator, you know.
0: So okay, well, I'll take that to the next stage. Let me take that to the next stage and say that's a valid point. Go ahead and let the app do it for you. And then once that's done, then send that out to your legal department and get an opinion then. I still saved you money. You don't need to hire a translator. Okay? So it works both ways. Nancy?
5: You'll need a translator to put eyes on it. There's no way that you can put that out without doing that. That is how it works now. Is that nobody does translation anymore. Everybody uses the online translation, obviously. But you really do have to have somebody look it over before you put your name on it. That's for sure.
0: I still think we need to have it in both languages. I think that's, an insult to Anglo-Quebecers and anybody else, for example. That you have to, again, this goes all the way back to this whole historic Quebec-Anglo issue. You need to have, you need a proof to the gentleman's call at the SAAQ. How many questions do you need to go through before someone says, okay, I can give you service in English? It's insulting. Natalie, I thank you for the call. Michael, what's up?
6: Hey, Aaron. I agree with you. This is, what a waste of time. Do these people have nothing better to do? Don't we have real problems to address aside from the website? And to make a point, okay, I have a neighbor who travels internationally and she spends months in different countries. Just for a giggle, I went on Japan's, in Okinawa, they have the government website. You can get it in every language in the world, practically.
0: Yeah.
6: You just click on the flag, and it's in your language. This problem doesn't exist anywhere else. There are many other multilingual countries, and I'm sorry, the internet is in English. The world's international language is English. All they've really done is they've turned the internet in Quebec into the Office Québécois de Inconvenience.
0: Yeah.
6: I mean,
0: but can I just say, Michael, to your point, and thank you for bringing that up. You mentioned Japan. It's pretty much like this anywhere else. Pick a country. You can get service, of course, in the native language of that country. But if you want, you see the flags there, whether it's Canada or whatever it happens to be, it's there. It's available. Right. That's a consideration to people who want to get information. Here, you have to jump through hoops just to be able to get it in English, never mind any other language. Right. And that just doesn't seem, it's not 1955 anymore. It's time to say, it's better for everybody if this is available in whatever language you are most happy to be dealing in. That's how things get done, but not in Quebec. Michael, thank you for the call. Anoop, what about you?
7: Hey, Aaron, how are you?
0: Good, thank you.
7: I remember Obama once said, don't boo, vote, right? And in Quebec, there seems to be one problem. When it comes to voting, we don't have enough population that goes to the polls. And, vote, because this is discrimination at its finest. And I'm a hotel owner in Montreal. And my parents had to move to Cornwall. And they love Cornwall because they get the best of the both worlds.
0: So, well, why did they have to move in?
7: So they don't speak French.
0: Where'd they come from?
7: They came from Punjab, northern India.
0: So they had 6 months to learn French?
7: They came in 1972.
0: Oh, okay.
7: Yeah, so it's kind of embarrassing, right? Because they were here for maybe 30, 40 years.
0: Mm-hmm.
7: And the amount of taxes we paid was incredible. And what happened was eventually I studied hotel management, and you know, they came here with $7 in their pocket. They told me that story. Every immigrant has the same story. And
0: can I ask, because I know someone else is going to ask the question, that you said they were here for 30 or 40 years, but they didn't learn French at all in the time that they were here, or not enough?
7: You know, just running a business is hard enough.
0: Yeah.
7: So, okay. But we hired people, like we created jobs. Like we created jobs with bilingual people who, like, we never had a complaint, right? Like we couldn't speak, like I speak French because I'm born in Ville de Salle, and I even lived in Calgary. Like I'm born in Canada, so mm-hmm. I, like, being bilingual is an enrichment.
0: Well, it's a beautiful thing. Not according to this government. It's a bonus. It's unnecessary. They'd just be perfectly happy. Let's be honest. The CAC government, they'd be happy if nobody spoke English. It's one thing to tolerate the group. It's another to just be realistic and say, would they really miss if there were no Anglos here from a party that says, you know, I hear too much English on the streets of Montreal? Come on. That's the reality. Yeah, I think so. We have to face that. I think if you're an Anglo, you realize that here already. Anoop, I thank you for the call. I appreciate it. Sean, real quick, I got to get out of here. What's your take on this?
1: Okay, Aaron, I just want to say, like, yeah, Quebec, I grew up in Quebec, and I speak French and English, and most of the people I know speak both languages as well.
0: Yeah,
1: Quebec's a big province, you know, and some places they only speak French. But I think most Canadians and most Quebecers are happy to be part of Canada. So,
0: no, I think they are too. No one's saying, I mean, yes, you're happy to be here. That's why, you know, most people don't, you know, accept or want separation or a question on that to come up. But with respect to, do you not think, are you okay with not being able to get access to English language services on a government website?
1: Well, we can manage, you know.
0: You can manage.
1: Put it that way, Aaron.
0: So you don't care.
1: No, I don't care.
0: Okay.
1: I think we can manage.
0: Okay. Good for you. I don't think we should be forced to manage. That's the difference. Susan, real quick, I'm sorry. I'll take one last call. Go ahead.
8: For the third time over the last couple of years, please, please, they have to start using the F word as in fascism. David Hertel, bless his heart, did use it, and it's been on the Claude Legault, L'Histoire Fascisme et Antisemitisme Quebec. It's a simple, it's a long history, but history's not taught. Fascism is the word to use. It is what it is. And we can't deny it. And we have to put our big boy pants on and call it out for what
0: okay.
8: it is.
0: Susan, I'm going to leave it at that. I'm going to bring this back after 4 because I left the many of you hanging here. So we will bring it back. In the meantime, thank you. Appreciate the calls. I didn't get to any of the texts. And there's a ton of texts here as well. I will bring it back after 4. And I would like to hear what your issue was. We had one gentleman try to get service from the SAQ and the hoops he had to jump through. I'm going to ask that again when we come back too. Let's go to traffic right now. CJD 800 Traffic Center. Check on your drive. Here is Lauren Glaser. Lauren?
10: Aaron, we're seeing a lot of off and on volume on the westbound side of the Met. It starts Lacourt Aroning out to the DeCary Interchange. Also, delays on the eastbound TCAN Cavendish to Papineau on the eastbound Met. Again, between Lacourt Aroning and Anjou. Southbound 25, busy as well between Yprevo and the tunnel. We have delays northbound the Carry its length. Southbound the Carry volume 2 from the top to Van Horn. For southbound 15, it's busy between De La Vérendrye and the Champlain. Pretty slow now on the westbound side of the 20, the volume starting at Turcotte running out to Norman. 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Your next report at 3 o'clock.
0: 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We'll come back after that. I'll run down the calendar for today, some of what I found on the internet. This is our what I found. Yeah, where today, you can consider this a free therapy session for those of you in a relationship. All right, that's coming up next.
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0: All right, taking a look at the calendar for today. Ladies and gentlemen, today is National Hamburger Day. Everybody loves hamburgers. You know, hamburgers, it's funny because I know now in the city, right, smash burgers are the new thing, right? If you went back 20 years ago and looked at how many hamburger joints we had in the city and how many we have now, I think that's probably the busiest expansion of the restaurant business is people serving burgers, like specifically just burgers, which I guess is a good thing. Although, how do we still not have, a Shake Shack or In-N-Out, which would be really, really nice if you've never had that. That's a big chain in L.A. That's where all the stars eat for no apparent reason. It's a great picture, by the way, of someone having won an Academy Award. Remember that one? And then after, they took their award and they went to In-N-Out to get burgers after the show. So anyway, for National Hamburger Day, how many of you remember this great line from... Well, it's kind of scared me. There was like a fry and a hamburger. You remember this line? It's a short line, but I remember the movie because it's one of the all-time great movies. Remember this?
20: This is a tasty burger.
0: You know where that's from, right? All right, for National Hamburger Day, I asked our CJD singers to put something together. Here's what they came up with. Sesame.

0: Yeah, fellas, thank you. There you go. Happy National Hamburger Day. Enjoy your favorite burger today. For today's What I Found on the Internet, just consider this a free therapy session if you're having difficulty right now in a relationship.
1: I'm done. I'm not doing this anymore. I have given him so many chances, and he just keeps screwing it up.
2: You're giving him chances to do what exactly? To prove himself. I have been so clear and direct in telling him what I need from him. And even when I threaten to leave the relationship if he doesn't get his act together, he always says he's going to change and step up, and then I give him another chance, and then he doesn't do it.
3: Just to be clear, he isn't crossing boundaries like mistreating you or cheating on you. You're threatening to leave the relationship because he isn't meeting your expectations and because he isn't proving himself to be worthy of you.
2: I mean, yeah.
3: Well, it doesn't sound like you're giving him chances. It sounds like you're punishing him with your absence every time he disappoints you when he's not acting in the way that you want or being who you want him to be. Don't get me wrong, it's perfectly fine to leave a relationship because you don't like the way someone's showing up. But make sure you're also auditing and taking accountability for the way you're showing up. Because giving him chances to prove himself says that you already feel like he's not enough. So then why are you in a relationship with someone that you don't value? Why make someone prove themselves to you?
2: I don't know. Maybe I should read the caption.
0: Yeah, except you don't see the caption, but I just thought that was pretty good. So congratulations. There you go. There's your free therapy session today. Comedy today. Speaking of hamburgers, Jerry Seinfeld.
4: Why is McDonald's still counting? How insecure is this company? 40 million, 80 jillion, billion, zillion, killion, tillion, billion. Is anyone really impressed anymore? Oh, 89 billion sold. All right, I'll have one. I'm satisfied. Who cares? I would love to meet the chairman of the board of McDonald's and just say to him, look, we all get it. Okay, you've sold a lot of hamburgers, whatever the hell the number is. Just put up a sign, McDonald's, we're doing very well. Yeah. We are tired of hearing about every one of them. What is their ultimate goal? To have cows just surrendering voluntarily or something? Showing up at the door, we like to turn ourselves in, we see the sign, we realize we have very little chance out there. We'd like to be a happy meal, if that's at all possible.
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0: That's my favorite line. We'd love to be a happy meal if that's at all possible. Brian Callisar with a look at what's on tonight. BK, what's cooking?
6: Yep, we got another chance for you to win a pair of tickets to check out iconic 80s band Roxette for their 40th anniversary tour along with Taylor Dayne and Nick Lowe at the Bell Center September 14th. Tickets go on sale to this Friday, May 29th, 10 a.m. Stay tuned for your chance to beat the box office and win a pair with us later in the 5 o'clock hour. Concert announcement. American singer and songwriter Gracie Abrams, along with a special guest Bella Kay, they're coming to Montreal at the Bell Center for two shows, March 8th and March 9th. Tickets go on sale Friday, June 5th at 9 a.m. Tonight, if you're a fan of Latin music, tonight is your night as Romeo Santos and Prince Royce are at the Bell Center. Doors open at 7 and show starts at 8 o'clock. Tickets start at about $90. Late night guys, only one guy in town tonight, Jimmy Kimmel. He has Dan Levy and Lamorne Morris. In sports, NHL playoffs, Montreal Canadiens, they need to bounce back from, let's face it, an awful couple of games where they've been outshot, outmuscled, and pretty much outplayed. Last night was the perfect example of men playing against boys.
0: Ooh,
6: that's my personal
0: harsh
6: opinion. And by the way, if I knew that Pierre Poilievre and Francois Legault were going to be in attendance,
0: me
6: I would have.
0: Yeah.
6: I mean,
0: and
6: I'm
0: you
6: just,
0: wonder why we lost.
6: That's exactly what I said. Game 5 goes down tomorrow night from Carolina. Game time scheduled for 8 o'clock. A win will keep the series alive and a trip back to the Bell Center on Sunday. Tickets for that game on Sunday start at about $700. Good news in the hockey world, though. Canada is on to the semifinals in the IIHF Men's World Championship after defeating the United States 4-0 in the quarterfinal. All teams will be off Friday at the Worlds before resuming for the semifinal round on Saturday.
0: Hold on. We beat the U.S. 4-0?
6: Yeah. Take that, Cash
0: Patel.
6: Was
0: it kids on the U.S. team?
6: I have no
0: recognize any of the names?
6: No idea.
0: Of course, they're all playing in the NHL.
6: I know Crosby's on the Canadian roster. NBA playoffs, game 6 of the Western Conference Finals. OKC Thunder tip off with the San Antonio Spurs at 8:30. OKC leads the series 3-2 and can clinch back-to-back NBA Finals appearances with the win. The winner of this series will play the New York Knicks for the championship. And sticking with the NBA House is coming to Montreal next weekend. This is an amazing event. Starting next Friday, fans can take part in interactive basketball games, photo opportunities with the Larry O'Brien Trophy, 2 evenings of NBA Finals screenings, exclusive merchandise, appearances from NBA legends and WNBA stars, contests where fans can win official NBA prizes. This is such an awesome event. I'm so happy it's coming here.
0: Have we ever had this before?
6: I believe this is probably maybe once before.
0: Okay.
6: Maybe last year. It's taking place at La Nezra. That's 2020 Rue William. If you want to take the metro, it's a couple walking steps from George Vanier. General admission, $15. Kids 9 to 14, $10. 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And last thing for you, Yankees have won 4 in a row. Yeah.
0: By the way, if you're getting off of George Vanier to go to La Nezra for this, it's more than a couple of walking
6: steps.
0: It's about 10 blocks.
6: It's not that bad.
0: It's about 10
6: you've
0: blocks.
6: Done that before?
0: I did, yeah. Oh. So, just saying. It's a nice walk, but it's you're not going to be there in 2 minutes.
6: When I Google mapped it, it didn't seem that far because I was following the dots that they put you on.
0: Dots are good. Walking is harder. Thank you, BK. I'm going to get you to news in a sec, then when we come back. You may have heard the story earlier this week, recent report, mortgage affordability. We'll talk about that next.
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10: Good afternoon. It's 3:01. I'm Jason Mayoff for the CTV News Update. Mainly cloudy today. It's 18 downtown. Weather details in minutes. Here's what's making news right now. A former Montreal Canadian has died. The Prime Minister tells American business leaders Canada is becoming a better ally, and thousands of cyclists take over the streets of Montreal this weekend. With the latest from the CJAD 800 Traffic Center, here's Lauren Glazer.
11: We're seeing delays now northbound 13, volume there starting Coterie S, running up to Henri Bourassa. For southbound 13, delays as well between Sampson and the Deccan, again between Coterie S and Autoroute 20. Westbound side of the 20 volume as well between Turcotte and Norman. For the eastbound side of the 20, it does have delays between 55th and 1st Avenue. Outbound side of the Mercier Bridge, busy from Ville-Saint-Pierre. We have volume 2 for northbound the Carriott's length. On the westbound side of the Met, off and on volume now, starts Lacordaire out to the DeCarry interchange. 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
10: In the news, four-time Stanley Cup champion Claude Lemieux has died. Lemieux was honored just days ago, carrying a ceremonial torch onto the ice before Monday's Habs playoff game against the Carolina Hurricanes. Former Habs defenseman and current Liberal MNA Enrico Ciccone was asked about Lemieux.
12: He was one of the greatest competitors of the NHL. You know, everybody hated him, but everybody wanted him on the same side as you. You know, he was a big-time player, scoring goals at the right time. You know, and he was the type of player that, you know, if you needed a goal, if you needed to win, last minute, that's the guy you want on the ice.
10: No cause of death has been given. Claude Lemieux was 60 years old. Prime Minister Mark Carney says Canada is weaving a web of international partnerships that is making it a much stronger, more resilient, and more independent country. Speaking to the Economic Club of New York today, Carney says this is good for Canadians and also good for the United States because it makes us a better ally.
13: While Canada and the United States have had our differences over the centuries, we have always worked and eventually worked through them because we share values and our common interests run deep.
10: Carney's trip to the U.S. comes as Mexican and American officials meet this week for negotiations on the Canada-U.S.-Mexico Agreement on Trade, CUSMA. The U.S. has not officially launched CUSMA negotiations with Canada. Well, looks like there will be another couple of federal by-elections over the next few months. Bloc MP Simon-Pierre Savard-Tremblay from St. Hyacinthe, Bagot-Acton, southeast of Montreal, is stepping down to run for the PQ in October, in the October Quebec election. He's quit the Bloc caucus and will sit as an independent until the summer break. The other by-election will be in Laurier-Sainte-Marie in Montreal after the announcement this week that former Environment Minister Stephen Guilbeault will be quitting this summer. Montreal police have arrested four people with alleged ties to a massive real estate fraud scheme that bilked vulnerable home buyers out of more than $4.5 million. The four suspects allegedly targeted victims who were struggling financially, posting online ads to lure them in. Then once they gained their trust, they would offer solutions to settle debts and resolve financial problems. In the process, victims were taken to a notary and, without realizing it, signed documents transferring over ownership of their properties. Well, if you're planning to drive around the city this weekend, you may want to do some advance planning. This is Tour de Lille weekend, and there will be road closures. But Vélo-Québec's Jean-François Roux says they're trying to keep people informed.
14: Vélo-Québec has installed signs for road closures, signs for parking. We also deliver 10,000 flyers in homes around the course. We do advertisement on Facebook and in the newspaper. We also have a line where people can email if they have questions or concerns. People can inform themselves on Info Circulation, Tour de Lille, Info Circulation, Tour la Nuit.
10: The Tour la Nuit goes tomorrow night. The main event, Tour de Lille, is on Sunday. For interviews and other audio, go to CJAD800.com or download the iHeartRadio app. Your Dormez-vous Weather Center forecast, mainly cloudy today, the high 21, mainly cloudy tonight, the low 12, mainly cloudy tomorrow, rainy in the afternoon, the high 17, and will drop to 13 in the afternoon. It's 18 downtown. For all the news during the day, stream us on your smart speaker. Just say play CJAD 800. Your next CTV News update is at 3:30.
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0: Welcome back. So you may have heard the story earlier in the week. It looks like as much as we, you know, hoped, perhaps heard in some spots, the housing market is getting better. That's not necessarily the case here. According to a recent affordability report from the firm RateHub.ca, mortgage affordability actually got worse in April. And that's not just here. That's for 12 major Canadian cities. Thought we'd try to find out a little bit more, maybe explain why this is happening. Marc-André Martel is a realtor and broker with Sutton Group, and he is on the line. Marc-André, thanks for being here this afternoon. So you're seeing the same data. How do we explain this?
19: Well, you know, since the war and, you know, last few months, we've seen rates go up, slightly. And ultimately, this will affect two things primarily. First-time buyers, because they end up buying to the maximum of their capacity. So if they're buying at their max and rates go up a little bit, then automatically they end up being able to buy a property for less, and that will impact them more directly. And then the second thing is those same buyers, our first-time buyers, in fact, they end up, or most of the time, they have CMHC mortgages, so they're putting less than 20% down. And CMHC mortgages is what has increased the most. Like, they've gone from 3.69 in the low to about 4% now. So that difference might not seem like a lot, and it ends up being only about $15,000, $20,000. But if you're a first-time buyer, that can go a long way in what you choose, you end up choosing, you know?
0: Yeah, I'm looking at the number, which, again, it's interesting, right? You say that over the course of however many years, it doesn't seem like a lot of money, but the report shows that a home buyer would need an extra $650 more income in April compared to just March of the year, and that adds $240 a year payments every month to your mortgage. It's not insignificant.
19: No, absolutely. I mean, if you're sensitive to that increase, it's going to make a difference for you. You're either going to decide not to buy a property, you're going to maybe put the project on hold, and that's why for condos, a lot of let's say in the three categories, you have homes, plexes, and condos, the major categories. And the condo market has been down in sales pretty much since the beginning of the year. And so those seem to be the people that are more affected by this rate change.
0: We have a way to explain why that would be for condos?
19: Well, you know, at the end of the day, they are a lot of the fringe buyers, the people that maybe are the first-time buyers or might be a little bit tighter in their budget, mm-hmm. trying to buy something more affordable, they're the ones being impacted first, maybe because of job security, and whatever else is happening, but that's where it really starts in the condo market. Whereas homes and plexes, well, they maybe have a little bit more money. They are hurting in the same way, but it doesn't affect whether they buy or not or how much they buy for.
0: So, you know, it's interesting to hear, of course, when you first started by saying what's going on, of course, in that part of the world in Iran right now, it's got an impact on everything. People may not have thought that had anything to do with interest rates, but we know, as you just said, that it has. But, you know, for first-time buyers, I guess is the tip here, you mentioned CMHC and how much you have to put down. And obviously people would like to put down as little as they can, but it actually seems like that works against you.
19: Yeah, well, absolutely. So if you have an insured rate, you have extra costs when you actually purchase, and that rate, that specific rate, is the one that has fluctuated the most at this point. But most times, when you do take a CMHC mortgage, you're not doing it because you want to; you're doing it because you have to. So they don't really have a choice.
0: Go ahead.
19: And yeah. So the cost of, you know, one thing that we're seeing now is that the cost of funds for banks and for lenders is going up because of the bond market. And so that's going to play into how rates fluctuate in the future. Right now, there's no real

0: a five-year term, you'll probably get a better deal now than you will maybe in 8 months or 12 months from now, you know, or maybe even at the end of the year. So it's really like a personal thing. You got to see what your options are, yeah. Whether you're renting or you're buying. And if you're buying, if you do have to make a little concession, what is that going to mean in the grand scheme of things? And can you make that concession and still get into the market and buy a property?
1: By the way, with respect, I mean, that's one thing as far as a mortgage goes. What are we seeing in the price of homes, though, typically? Are we seeing homes flatten? Are we seeing home prices still going up? Because it seems to me that that average number that I saw to buy a home in Greater Montreal is pretty much higher now than it was even a month or a year ago.
0: Yeah, no, that's a great question, Aaron. Really, what we're seeing is single-family homes, the amount of sales has gone up just a little bit, but the median price has actually gone up. So for Montreal right now, we're at a plus 6% on the median price so far this year for single-family homes. And I can attest to that. Like, I see it. It does change from area to area, but certain areas, you're getting multiple offers on homes. And the market is much stronger than maybe we would have anticipated it to be. So single-family homes are selling for more if we're talking about month-over-month or year-over-year at this point.
1: You know, that's I listen to you say that, and I think to myself, you know, we've gone through this, you know, I don't know if you want to call it a boom and bust cycle, but we thought that, you know, for a while, home prices leveled out, pandemic kind of turned everything around, and we've seen the market really come all the way back, right?
0: Yeah, absolutely. I mean, 2023, when rates doubled, then everything flattened out. It didn't go down because a lot of sellers figured it wasn't a good time to sell, and so they held back on listing their homes, and so
1: okay.
0: Inventory went down, and then that really safeguarded prices. So the prices for the majority of single-family homes didn't go down, but then when they brought the rates back down, then they started going up, 2024, 2025, and now 2026, even though we're seeing a little bit of change in the rates. This is not having a direct impact on prices of homes, not for the moment anyway.
1: Which does make you wonder, when does that ever start to tilt back the other way? And I think back to when, you know, when you bought your first home, if it was 15 or 20 years ago, we paid higher interest rates, but you got a lot more house for the price. And now, of course, we've gone the other way around. Interest rates, at the end of the day, at under 4 or 5%, when you were paying, you know, 9 or 10 or 11 30 years ago.
0: Yeah.
1: What should you be doing now? Like, what's the advice here if you want to get into that first home?
0: Well, you know, the first home is sometimes a place that you can have, like, the perfect home right away. The cost of renovations have gone up. So a lot of people will turn their nose at a place that needs updates just because they're afraid of getting into renovations. But maybe those are the good ones to look at now because not a lot of people will be
1: right.
0: Looking at them opposed to places that are turnkey and ready to go. But that's it. Like, a single family homes, the inventory is not going up very much. Like, they're not building a lot of single family homes and adding to the overall inventory of what's existing for single family homes. So I don't think, you know, anytime soon this market will go down just because of the supply is
1: right.
0: relatively
1: yeah.
0: limited.
1: You see more people rent by virtue of this? And I asked that question because we know rents are going up too, right?
0: Well, actually,
1: kind of hard to get ahead here.
0: Well, yeah. So this was true up to recently in terms of rents. Because of immigration going down, because of less students coming for the English universities and stuff like that, the rental market has actually started to soften a little bit.
1: Oh, okay.
0: It depends on in what category, but you do have rents that are today more affordable than they were maybe at the same time last year.
1: All right. We'll leave it at that. I find this very interesting. And, you know, month to month, you kind of don't know what you're looking at, except you're going to be paying more. I think that's the one thing we've established, the way things are going these days.
0: Yeah, more in rates and more for the properties.
1: Yeah. So. Marc-André, appreciate the time. Thank you so much.
0: Of course. Thanks
1: Marc-André Martel from Sutton Group. 316, let's head out to traffic. See what Lauren Glazer has for you on the drive this afternoon. Lauren?
2: Aaron, looking at the eastbound side of the TCAN, it's pretty slow between Cavendish and Papineau on the eastbound Met, and again between Pinneuf and the Anjou Interchange. Southbound 25 delays there between Yprevo and the tunnel. We do have volume down for the outbound side of the Jean Cartier Bridge, starting Beaubien via Papineau South. On the westbound side of the Met, delays there, VO back to DeCary, northbound DeCary. That is difficult its length. Southbound DeCary, volume there from the top to Van Horn. On the westbound side of the 20, it's a tough drive between Turcotte and Norman. Already pretty busy for the upend side of the Mercier Bridge. The volume there is starting at the Ville-Saint-Pierre interchange. 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
1: 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When we come back, Stephen Guilbeault, this is a story very much in the news for the past couple of days. Yesterday, the former environment minister has been part of the Mark Carney government, of course, and before that with Justin Trudeau for, I think it's about 7 years now. He decided to take a walk away from this Liberal Party. He's going to stay as a politician, at least in that party, for the next little while and then leave fully by the summer. All this, it would seem, brought on by Mark Carney's decision to sign that memo of understanding with Alberta on the construction of a Western pipeline. So he did an interview with Vashi Capellas, and I will tell, I'm going to play some of this because I think it's really interesting. Yesterday when we were talking to David Hertel, and David Hertel is a former environment minister when he was in the Quebec cabinet, and I said, you know, I've heard a lot of people reacting to Stephen Guilbeault's leaving with an expression like, don't let the door hit you on the way out. There were many, many people, it seems, not all that thrilled with the fact that he basically stuck around as long as he has, or used this, that MOU, as kind of the, you know, the springboard to actually leave the federal Liberal Party, even though there are some other members in that Liberal Party who have also signed a document, you know, to Mark Carney saying, wait a sec, let's take a look at our environmental policies or plans here because we're not happy with them either. So fair to say, I guess, on one end, not a lot of love lost for Stephen Guilbeault and his decision to walk. But others in the environmental file, this is where it gets kind of weird, who would have supported him are upset with him because he stayed as long as he did and let so many things happen as an environmentalist that they say he shouldn't have. So they're not happy with him either. It's a really interesting take. You'll hear part of the conversation with Vashi Capellas next.
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1: All right, so Stephen Guilbeault, very much in the news cycle this week. He decided yesterday, got up in the House of Commons. It had been rumored, by the way, that this was coming for the past couple of days, that he is leaving Mark Carney's federal Liberals because he is unhappy with the environmental decisions that have been made. Specifically, I think fair to say, that's what the analysts are saying. The ones made concerning, you know, the memorandum of understanding between Quebec or between Ottawa and Alberta over a pipeline, right? So he makes a speech in the House of Commons yesterday. He's staying on. I kept asking the question, why would he stay on if he's not happy with policy? But he's not staying on. It's, you know, I guess for with the Liberals, he's not in a caucus anymore. He will just leave politics. So yesterday, Vashi Kapelos, who, of course, her show was on here every day from noon until 2, managed to get an interview. I think this ran at 5 o'clock on her TV show. And I thought this was kind of interesting because, as I said, it's not often that when someone leaves a position, the people who didn't like you from the beginning, as well as those who did, both don't necessarily lament the fact that you've decided to leave. At least that's my take. So it begins with Vashi asking him this.
16: Did you think this would be the case under a government led by Mark Carney? And I ask that, you know, with no malice, but, you know, many people who signed up to run for him identified him as someone who had a particular view on climate change and a focus on it, given his previous work. They have conveyed to us, even Elizabeth May, who you know, had entertained the idea of working with the government on many important files, said to me last night, she thought it was a very different Mark Carney. Like, who is this Mark Carney? Do you share that sentiment? Did you think this would be, a year later, your experience?
17: So I knew Mark before I knew Prime Minister Carney. We have worked together in the past. If you look at our campaign platform during the last election, that platform, so commitments that we made to Canadians, mentioned climate change 28 times. It did not mention pipeline once. So I think rightfully so, some people, whether they're Liberal caucus members, whether they're Canadians at large, are wondering what is happening. And I think that's where I respectfully disagree with the approach that the government is taking. I think that the approach that it's taking is that the markets will largely tackle the issue of climate change. And I don't agree with that. I think the markets have a very important role to play. We need to work with financial institutions, with investors, with corporations. And I certainly did that as environment minister. But we need a mix of things to be able to both grow the economy and tackle our pollution levels. So by saying, oh, you know, it's not about regulations, it's about results. Well, regulations are very important in the banking sector, for example. We wouldn't think of, you know, of saying, oh, let's remove all of the regulations in the banking sector. And targets are very important for the Bank of Canada. And targets should be important for governments, whether it's on environmental issues or on social issues or jobs or economic development. That's what drives government actions. And if we don't have those targets, then it becomes very difficult to move forward.
1: Okay. So, you know, that explanation, of course, and I think he went out of his way not to rain on, if you will, on Mark Carney's parade, because he said, you know, we have to work with banking and everything else. But that doesn't necessarily mean that he agrees with the decision. Clearly, he doesn't. And then Vashi came ahead and brought up the idea of that the pipeline issue, which came up back in 2018. Listen to this.
16: There are a lot of people in this country, particularly in the western part of the country, who are not upset to hear you're leaving government. Again, I say that with respect. I say that looking at the text board today on my radio program, right?
17: I'm
16: they are not upset because they felt polarized by what you did as minister and the former prime minister did on this file. They felt as though it had a detrimental economic impact, in particular on their part of the country, and it was isolating for them. Might the prime minister have a point that a different approach isn't just about results on the environment, but could help with, for example, the national unity crisis we face right now?
17: That's a valid question. I mean, polarization around these issues existed before I became environment minister, and polarization between some people in Western Canada and their perception of what the federal government is or isn't doing, or Eastern Canada is or isn't doing for them, has been around for many decades, really. We bought a pipeline in 2018, hoping that it would help to alleviate some of those tensions. That did not help at all. We lost all of our seats in Alberta the following election. We lost our seats in the Prairies following that election. It did not help one iota with this issue of those tensions that you're talking about. I think I was a very convenient scapegoat for some people, and I think unfortunately the issue of climate change is now caught in this culture wars that we're seeing in the U.S. with the MAGA movement, you know, Make America Great Again, and we're certainly seeing it in Canada as well and elsewhere around the world. It has become this issue, we don't even believe that climate change is an issue, so why should we be doing anything? Or, you know, Canada only contributes 1.8% to global emissions. Yes, but we're still one of the top 10 largest emitters of greenhouse gas in the world, not on a per capita basis, like on an absolute basis. So what Canada does matter. How can we turn to the Chinese or the Indians or people in Indonesia and say, hey, you need to do your part to fight climate change, where unfortunately I think that by the end of the year, analysis will show that Canada has now one of the worst track record. And over the last 10 years, we were very bad. We were able to come to the middle of the pack and work with nations around the world to say, okay, we don't have all the answers, and we're a large oil and gas producer, but let's work together to find solutions. And now I think we'll go back to the back of the pack. We will be one of the OECD countries, Western countries, with the worst the worst case scenario in terms of reducing greenhouse gas emissions.
1: Okay. Look, he's making his point. I guess it got to the point where enough was enough, although some will say, you know what, you were here for 7 years when these decisions were being made, other decisions, and chose to stay. And I said, when we asked David Hertel yesterday about this, this is what he said.
18: There's a lot of contradictions with Stephen Guilbeault. Let's remember, he joined the Liberals of Justin Trudeau a few months after Justin Trudeau announced that the federal government was buying the Trans Mountain Pipeline, okay? He joined the Liberals. He ran for the Liberals in 2019, just a few months after that. As Environment Minister, Aaron, he approved, not Justin Trudeau, not somebody else, when Stephen Guilbeault was Environment Minister, he approved, he signed the approval for the Bay du Nord offshore oil drilling project offshore of Newfoundland and Labrador, one of the biggest, if not the biggest, offshore oil drilling project in Canada's history.
1: Canada's history. David Hertel on Stephen Guilbeault's decision to leave. 3:30, let's get you into this coming up next.
3: Good afternoon, it's 3:31. I'm Jason Mayoff with a CTV News update. Four-time Stanley Cup champion Claude Lemieux has died at the age of 60. No cause of death has been released. Lemieux broke into the NHL with the Canadiens in 1983 and helped the team win the Stanley Cup in 1986. Prime Minister Mark Carney told a business audience in New York City today that Canada's efforts to diversify its trade and wean itself off the U.S. market makes us a better ally. Carney spoke to the Economic Club of New York, outlining Canada's economic strategy. And U.S. and Iranian negotiators have reached a tentative agreement to extend the ceasefire by 60 days and launch talks on Iran's nuclear program. An official who spoke on the condition of anonymity says U.S. President Donald Trump still needs to sign off on the Memorandum of Understanding. For more news, including the parking woes at the new Kirkland REM station, go to ctvnewsmontreal.ca. And with the latest from the CJAD 800 Traffic Center, here's Lorne Glazer.
0: We're seeing slowdowns now northbound the Cary, volume its length. Also delays southbound the Cary from the top to Coates St. Catherine. Pretty slow for southbound 15 between Turcotte and the Champlain. Also delays on the westbound side of the 20 between Turcotte and Norman. You are losing some time before Woodland out to a problem. That is before Morgan. Eastbound side of the 20 delays 255th to 1st Avenue for the outbound side of the Mercier Bridge. Pretty tough from Ville-Saint-Pierre. We have delays northbound 13, Cudlias up to Henri-Barrassing and between the Vachon Bridge and 640. On the westbound side of the Met, it has a lot of off-and-on volume now between Lac-Ordaire and the DeCary Interchange. Jumpstart's building soccer pitches across Canada, so more kids have places to play. 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
3: Your Dormez-vous Weather Center forecast, mainly cloudy today, the high 21, mainly cloudy tonight, the low 12, and mainly cloudy tomorrow, rainy in the afternoon, the high 17 will drop to 13 in the afternoon. It's 18 downtown. Your next CTV News update is at 4 o'clock.
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1: Time to check in with Carmi Levy, our CTV tech analyst, and a couple of stories in the news, perhaps the one that I think is dominating the conversation because it could affect each and every one of us. The CRTC getting behind these new streaming rules which is supposed to be good for all of us, right? It's supposed to focus on Canadian and Indigenous content, but at the same time, it's forcing, or they're trying to force anyway, the major U.S. streamers to go ahead and comply, and there's a number set aside, which I think, Carmi, is 15%, right? To set aside to promote this kind of programming here, and of course, there is pushback, because this represents lots and lots, potentially, of money.
2: Yeah, so this has to do with the Online Streaming Act, and the CRTC, our National Telecom Regulator, has been busy for the past couple of years figuring out ways to kind of implement that Online Streaming Act in everyday life. And so a couple of years ago, they introduced the first sort of wave of fees that companies like Disney and Netflix and Amazon Prime Video would pay to support Canadian productions, which is exactly the same thing that broadcasters have been doing for decades. If you make money in Canada, then you should pay back into Canada's cultural landscape. And so they started with 5% 2 years ago. And of course, immediately the industry, they all sued the federal government. Those cases are still working their way through the courts. Now the CRTC comes along and triples that amount to 15% at a time when, of course, we know that we're engaged in a trade war with the U.S. and they're kind of ticked off about all those irritants and annoyances that Canadians are throwing into the mix. And so it's one of those you got to read the room moments. I don't think anyone disagrees. We need to fund Canadian entertainment, Canadian content. We want to see Canadian shows. We want to hear Canadian artists, and we want there to be opportunities for writers and actors and producers and directors to do their thing here in Canada. But at the same time, you sort of have to understand all of this takes place within a political context. Probably not going to be a good thing for the negotiations that are about to take place around CUSMA, around our trade deal with the U.S. I would imagine they're not very happy about this right about now.
1: Carmi, does this run the risk of these, you know, streamers simply saying, because they're, you know, they're giant companies, you know what? No, we're not going to play. So you lose all your service here.
2: There certainly is the potential for that, but I think there's just too much money to be made from Canadians for them to completely abandon the Canadian market. So I don't think Netflix is going to disappear from north of the border anytime soon, but it certainly could maybe incentivize them to do less in Canada. In other words, maybe we'll have less content when we do sign up for Netflix. Maybe we won't have the same movies and shows that they do in the U.S. That, you know, our menu of options will be less because they won't want to put as much money into the Canadian market. So it's and of course, even if this 15% fee does go forward, we're deluding ourselves into thinking that we're not going to end up paying that they're not going to turn around and raise our rates to cover that increased cost
1: of
2: doing business in Canada. So it's not going to disappear anytime soon, but it is probably going to cost us more.
1: All right, I want to move on to this other story, which seems to be nothing new, the claim that excessive social media, quote, negatively impacts well-being. Hey, another one piling on. How many times have we heard this?
2: Oh, I don't have enough fingers to count, Aaron. And this one though, is interesting. It comes from Oxford University. It's called the World Happiness Report. And basically what they're saying is that social media in limited doses, like if you use it for an hour a day, they say that it actually has a benefit, that it connects us to friends and family. It connects us to our community. It gives us a sense of belonging, and it's actually helpful to our mental health. But if we start using it without limit, in other words, we doom scroll all day, every day, and all night, that in many cases, it can be as bad, if not worse, than something like, cigarettes or drugs or alcohol, that it is just as bad as these other vices that we've been vilifying for years. And so they're saying we've really got to be careful here to kind of recognize that you know, we have to put social media use in a box. It applies to all ages, but they're particularly concerned about people who are under 25. They're saying their research shows that the perception of well-being in the U.S., Canada, Australia, and the U.S. has dropped dramatically over the past decade, which coincides with us using social media a lot more. So they're saying further research is needed, but basically watch how often and how much you use social media in the course of a given day. That could determine how happy you are over time.
1: Okay, and because no interjection that we ever have does not include AI lately, let's get to an AI story. It turns out, and I think this is actually kind of interesting, I wonder if people would be so, bothered by this. Neighborhood Watch, right, which is where the neighborhood gets together, everybody sort of, keeps an eye for everybody else. This is now being considered and being done, I'm guessing, in some places through AI.
2: Yeah, very much so. So if you think of it, you know, we don't have dumb doorbells anymore. We have smart doorbells, rings, smart cams on the fronts of our homes. And we all use the, you know, apps like Nextdoor, or many people have groups in Facebook for their local communities where they share messages about what's going on their street or in their neighborhood. And what that's doing, Axios did a bit of a deep dive on this, and they showed that the number of neighborhood watch programs across North America is dropping significantly, because now we basically know what's going on thanks to smart doorbell cameras as well as apps. I've got one in my house and it knows what's happening in front of my home. I get notified when someone approaches my house. If I want to know about that, you know, emergency at the park last week, then all I need to do is pop onto Nextdoor and everyone's already talking about it. So there's no need to put a sign up in your window or to look for homes that have neighborhood watch parents there anymore, because you're getting it electronically. But the research shows you may sort of know more because the apps tell you more, but you're still losing that connection to the people that you live around. In many cases, we still don't know our neighbors' names. Technology still can't replace humanity.
1: Wow. I just when I thought it was going to be a positive story. And then finally, let's deal with this. The world's second richest nation. Who's the world? Is that China? India?
2: Singapore. Who is this? Close.
1: Singapore. Oh, mm-hmm. Going to require, and I think this is interesting, and this is going to probably be something that's going to be debated here. They're going to now require AI skills training for all higher education students starting in another year from now.
2: I think that's brilliant, and I've been saying this all along, that you know we're allowing kids to use technology, and we're not actually teaching them what those best practices are. And so hand a smartphone off to a child, and then you know then off they go, and they figure it out for themselves, and in many cases get into trouble. So Singapore is going to incorporate AI, they call them compulsory learning modules, that teach them baseline AI skills, and they're going to incorporate that into their curriculum in middle and high school starting next year. And they're saying they're not only going to learn how to use AI, they're also going to learn what AI's limitations are. They're going to learn how to deepen understanding using AI instead of just replacing critical thinking and cutting and pasting out from ChatGPT. So this is a really important thing. Kids are, they're growing up inside a digital world, and when they graduate, they're going to be part of that workforce. Schools have to prepare them for that. And I think this is, it's a brilliant move. I think every country should be looking at this going, how should we be updating our curriculum so that our kids are more technologically savvy? You know, we often talk about the three R's, reading, writing, arithmetic. We should be adding digital literacy and increasingly AI literacy to that list. And thankfully, Singapore is creating the template for all of us to follow.
1: Yeah, which I'm sure the rest of the world is going to be watching, to your point, because you know what? Much as you may not like AI, learning how this stuff works is probably a good skill to have, let's just say that, right?
2: Yeah, it's not going anywhere. Right. We're not going to be stuffing AI back in the bottle, so we owe it to our kids to teach them from the earliest possible age the ins and outs of not only how to use it, but also how to incorporate it into day-to-day life. Finland also has digital literacy for kids in school from the age of 3. And I think that's also a brilliant example for the rest of us to follow. And I'm really hoping that, you know, school boards, school districts here in Canada are looking at that as well, thinking we should do that too. If we want to be a high-tech nation, we got to make sure that our kids are ready.
1: CTV Tech Analyst Carmi Levy. Carmi, thank you so much.
2: Appreciate being with you. Thanks so much, Aaron.
1: All righty, there you go. Let's get you to traffic on this Thursday afternoon. Sun's trying to break through. That'd be kind of nice. Let's see what's cooking on the road. CJD 800 Traffic Center. Here is Lauren Glazer. Lauren.
0: Aaron, it is tough on the westbound side of the 20 between Turcotte and Norman. You are losing some time after St. Charles out to a problem. That is after Woodland. Eastbound side of the 20, delays there between 55th and 1st Avenue for northbound 13. You are losing time also between Corlias and Henri Bourassa, again between the 440 and 640. Eastbound side of the T-CAN delays there, Cavendish to Papineau on the eastbound Met, again between St. Michel and the Anjou Interchange. Westbound side of the Met, Volume 2, Lacordaire back to DeCary. Also some slowdowns on the westbound side of the T-CAN now. The volume there starting cover 2, running out to Ottawa 13. 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Your next report at 4 o'clock.
1: 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Now, we're going to get to Jeremy Sharon. Our prime minister is in New York today, delivered a speech to the New York Economic Club. You're going to hear some of that, maybe a little bit more of it later as well. I thought it was a pretty good speech from what I heard. But before we get to any of that, I thought we'd do this. If you did not hear this off the top of the show. So you remember, of course, and we did this as our question a couple of days ago, the new measures introduced by the new premier, Christine Fréchette, right? So some of the items in grocery stores, notably muffins, granola bars, cut fruits and vegetables. And of course, salted nuts, they will no longer have tax on them. And I brought this up the other day and said, you know, if the government says it's so concerned about the cost of living for everybody here, why not just waive the tax on all food for the next, I don't know, 3 months, 6 months, something. Instead, they've kind of highlighted a couple of items, including, by the way, in the pharmacy, toilet paper and tissues like Kleenex. No tax on that. But tax on everything else. Deodorant tax, soap tax, these two, I don't know, whatever. So I thought, given that, and given that, you know, many of you weighed in saying this is kind of an insult, you know, if they think this is going to do anything, because clearly they're doing this to try to win votes, right? And by the way, they're sending out checks to some families as well. You could get up to $200 if you qualify. So I thought we'd have a little bit of fun with this. I wrote some lyrics, and I was going to go to the CJD Singers to do this, but I thought, you know what? I want to thank my friend Bill Brownstein, who said, you should call this woman. Her name is Shelley Stevens. She's a vocal coach, and maybe she could do something with you. So we did, and she was in earlier today, and she took the lyrics, and I thought this would be fun to do. To, you remember the song, Julie Andrews' song, the you know, My Favorite Things? These are a few of that one, and here's what we got.
4: Cut fruits and veggies and snacks that you wanted, muffins and some nuts, the ones that are salted, tissue.

0: nice. Thank you very much, Shelley Stevens. And the good news is, for those of you who remember when we talked about tuneless choirs and kept asking, what are you going to do this year? And we want to do, you get together, we'll all sing, because I love to sing, even though I'm not a good singer. I think Shelley's going to get involved in this. So I will have news on that for you, hopefully, coming up pretty soon as well. So thank you to Shelley Stevens for coming in today. She, by the way, is also a vocal coach, obviously a professional singer. And, you know, she's teaching some kids, I think, now. She said at in Westmount, some other ones out in Laval. And I'll give you a web address, because I have one somewhere. And you can reach out if you would like to take vocal lessons or have a group or anything like that. She'd be happy to help. That's what she does for a living. All right, 350. When we come back, what's Mark Carney doing in New York? We'll talk to Jeremy Sharrow next.
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0: Oh, good line. Good line. Whoever wrote that one. That is Mark Carney speaking today at the New York Economic Club on his visit to New York City to meet with power and financial brokers. Jeremy Sharrow, CTV News Ottawa correspondent on this story today. I don't know, Jeremy, I thought that was a pretty good line. I got to hand it to him because, you know, he knows the room he's talking to.
13: Absolutely. It was the standout line of the speech for me, by like, for sure. I heard it and I immediately stopped and went, did he just say that? Really?
0: Same.
13: It's a clever line. And to your point, you know, he knows the room he's speaking to, although it's New York, right? You know, we're talking about a room of investment bankers and, you know, wealth people who are managing massive wealth accounts. And so, yeah, look, I think it was a direct message at Washington, in a sense, and there were a lot of underlying themes in his speech today that seemed to be directed at Washington and President Trump. He talked about, you know, he talked about everything his government has done. He talked about the direction Canada is going in and really tried to sell the country as a landing spot for some of these institutional investors in terms of infrastructure projects moving forward, in terms of, you know, pipeline projects, energy projects, in terms of, you know, all of the things his government is doing, spending more on defense. So it was a bit of a sales pitch, if you will, to the room as Canada being an attractive place for investment. But at the same time, the latter half of his speech really focused on I think, a message to the U.S. administration, which was, you know, Canada strong will help make America great again. But then he went on to talk about how, you know, the U.S. is increasingly in need of energy, and we can be that stable, reliable energy partner in the future. And he talked about, you know, what is a changing relationship, but he talked about the future of the U.S. He mentioned the 250th anniversary coming up and talked about the future of the U.S. and why it should include Canada and a strong partnership with Canada. But a different partnership. He talked about that, which was interesting because he moved away a little bit, Aaron, from the message we've heard over and over again, which was that, you know, the relationship that existed with the U.S. is over and we need to forget about it and move on because it's never going to be the same. And while that's still, I think, the crux behind the message, the delivery itself today was very different because it focused on what that relationship should look like. And he talked about a new Canada that has learned from the past, a Canada that he says is different and stronger. And that's the Canada that the U.S. is going to be entering into this new partnership with. So there was some new framing, some new messaging today from the Prime Minister on you know, the future of the relationship, for sure.
0: Yeah, you know what I like? I like the fact that, in a way, you know, the hard part has always been to criticize anything, right? Because we know how that tends to land with the Trump administration. I thought he had, and I heard a lot of what he had to say today. We're going to play some of that back later in the show. I thought he did a really nice job of kind of pointing out, look, this is what we're living. It's not great. There's no reason it can't be great. So he was, you know, kind of dropping these little bombs without necessarily having one go off.
13: Yeah, exactly. It was it seemed to be a very thought out, methodical, strategic approach, indirectly to Trump, knowing that, you know, he would be watching this.
0: Right.
13: You know, Trump pays a lot of attention to what happens in New York and on Wall Street. And this is the crowd that Carney was addressing today, a crowd he is very familiar with, of course, being a former banker. And so, yeah, there was a lot of, I think, strategy, it seemed, involved in that speech today that, again, did I think, try to do two different things at once in attracting investments. And he was asked on his way before leaving yesterday for New York about whether this was a trade mission or not. And he was pretty clear in emphasizing that it was not a trade mission in the sense that, you know, it wasn't a trip that was focused on trade negotiations or that the Kuzma deal. But I think in the end, his speech today seemed to target a lot of that, right? He talked a lot about the relationship and was very clearly looking to try and paint this picture of what a better partnership between Canada and the U.S. in the future could look like, which, again, is very different from what we've heard in the past. There's been so much focus in terms of the messaging on diversifying and new partners and being less reliant on the U.S., and that's still all happening. It's not like, you know, the Carney government is changing its approach. I think there just was a shift in messaging today and signal that they're trying to send to the White House. That was my takeaway.
0: Yeah. So with respect to, you know, where it goes from here, trade group or not, we did find out that the Canada-U.S. Trade Minister, right, Dominic LeBlanc, is planning a trip to Washington, which is something people have been asking now for a while. When is this going to happen again? So that was confirmed today?
13: Yeah, the details have been too far between when it comes to where Canada is at in negotiations. What we now know is Dominic LeBlanc, the minister in charge of Canada-U.S. trade, will go to Washington next week. We also know that on Monday he spoke with Jamieson Greer, the U.S. Trade representative. They had about an hour-long call, video call, and Janice Charette was on that call as well, the chief negotiator for Canada in these trade talks. And so the big question is when are formal talks going to get underway, because Mexico and the U.S. have launched now formal negotiations or renegotiations that started today. the U.S. has not yet announced the formal, commencement, if you will, of trade negotiations with Canada. There's been, you know, it's moving at a slower pace, it would appear. So I think there'll be a lot of eyes and ears watching and listening closely next week to see if we could see the administration finally say, you know, we are going to enter this formal stage now, and we are going to, you know, sit down. We're going to get all the negotiators together, and we're going to formally begin the process here of renegotiating, because, of course, there's that July 1st deadline where they have to kind of make a decision
0: right
13: by then.
0: Yeah. Jeremy, appreciate it. Thanks so much.
13: Anytime, Aaron.
0: Take care. Jeremy Sharon on CTV News on the Prime Minister's Talk today in New York. 4 o'clock, news coming up next. David Hertel will join us on the other side. Stay with us.
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17: Good afternoon. It's 4 o'clock. I'm Jason Mayoff with a CTV News update. Mainly cloudy with a chance of showers this evening. It's 19 downtown. Weather details in minutes. Here's what's making news right now. Former Canadian Claude Lemieux has died. The crossing guard won't be back in Montreal West, and the parking woes around the new Kirkland REM station. With the latest from the CJAD 800 Traffic Center, here's Lauren Glazer.
18: We're seeing a pretty slow drive now on the eastbound side of the T-Cannon with volume from Cover 2 all the way back to the Anjou Interchange. Southbound 25, it's busy between Yprevaux and the tunnel. We have delays also for the upbound side of the Jean Cartier Bridge, starting Rosemont via Papineau South. Westbound side of the Met, delays there. Lacordaire out to DeCary for the westbound side of the T-Cannon, a bit slower. Cover 2 out to Autoroute 13. Northbound the Carry delays too. Sherbrooke up to the top. Southbound the Carry volume now from the top to Van Horn. Pretty slow on the westbound side of the 20. Turcotte to Norman. You are losing more time before Morgan running out to John Abbott. 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Traffic and transit every 15 minutes on CJAD 800. 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
17: In the news, former Habs forward Claude Lemieux has died. Lemieux won 4 Stanley Cups, including one with the Canadiens in 1986. He was honored Monday carrying a ceremonial torch on the ice during the Canadiens-Hurricanes playoff game. Guy Carboneau was on the Stanley Cup winning team, that 1986 team, with Lemieux.
19: Everybody likes to score goals, but some more than others, and Claude was one of those guys, and he did everything that he had to do on the ice to kind of be successful and score goals. But at the end of the day, that's what we remember. I think is a fierce competitor that was ready to do everything that he can to win.
17: No cause of death has been given. Claude Lemieux was 60 years old. CJAD 800's Aaron Rands speaks to Peter Svoboda after the 5:30 news. He was also on that 1986 Stanley Cup winning team. Parents at Royal West Academy in Montreal West have just learned that a crossing guard assigned to a particularly dangerous intersection will not be returning next year. Montreal police caved in to pressure and hired the crossing guard last month at the intersection of Westminster Avenue South and Ainslie Road. Joanna Dewey on the Parent Safety Committee at Royal West says they were hoping police would keep the guard in place for good.
20: It's challenging for adults to cross that intersection, but to have hundreds of kids as young as age 11 trying to cross it all at once, it makes it very, very difficult. It's a 4-lane road and there is no stoplight. There is a stop sign, but many cars run through the stop sign, and it's just a very difficult intersection to navigate at rush hour.
17: Two students, age 12 and 13, were hit by a vehicle at the intersection in February. In November 2024, a 14-year-old student was hit by a car there, and earlier in 2024, a 71-year-old man died after being hit by a train. Well, some West Island REM riders are not only paying for their Opus passes, they're also paying parking fees. Less than 2 weeks after the branch's inauguration, some are learning the hard way that there isn't enough parking around the Kirkland station. CTV's Olivia O'Malley reports.
2: The Kirkland REM station is right beside a massive parking lot. There are thousands of spaces, but they are off limits for people who want to park and ride.
21: I just got a ticket the other day for $85, and if you don't pay it within the week, they up it to $125.
22: I got a warning last week. They told me that if I parked here again, that I'd get a ticket.
2: The Kirkland RioCan Center has hired StatPark to enforce parking regulations. The company has begun issuing parking fees to REM users who leave their cars in the shopping center.
23: I live like far away, so I cannot take the bus or whatever. So I need to come with the car, so I need the parking.
2: Throughout the planning phase for the REM, West Island residents insisted parking was a necessity. But the REM station opened with only 200 parking spots reserved for Kirkland residents at the price of $10 per day.
17: The REM says during the planning phase, parking facilities were integrated where space availability and traffic analyses allowed. Well, getting around the city could prove difficult this weekend. Thousands of cyclists will be taking to the streets around Montreal for the 41st Tour de Lille. Jean-François Rowe is head of Vélo Québec.
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17: The Tour de la Nuit is on Friday night. Tomorrow night, the Tour de Lille is on Sunday. 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Mainly cloudy tomorrow, rain, maybe a thunderstorm in the afternoon, the high 17, and Saturday, periods of rain and the high 19. It's 19 downtown. For all the news during the day, stream us on your smart speaker. Just say play CJAD 800. 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
0: All right, we say good afternoon to David Hertel in for Jim Many. By the way, James Many will be back with us as of Monday, next Monday, June 1st. David, let's start with the story that I guess got a little bit of traction yesterday for everything wonderful that Christine Fréchette has managed to do, including better polling numbers. She got caught off guard yesterday, it would seem, in the National Assembly. Big points here for the Liberals on this. What'd you think?
29: Well, I think there are points there that were scored by the Liberals because it's also the accumulation of mistakes. I mean, there are two major mistakes made by Christine Fréchette in the span of 24 hours. The first one, you know, she was very happy to announce that we were all going to get a break on our car registration, but she forgot to mention that there was already a scheduled tax hike on those very car registrations.
0: Oops.
29: And so, because before the provincial sales tax was reduced for car registration, yep. And that stops this year. So it's going to be the regular rate. And now during the hearings, for the budget adoption, so every minister, including the premier, has to go through this where you get grilled by the opposition. André Fortin asked a very, apparently very simple question. What is Quebec's debt? And I got to tell you, there was these long pauses, and you can forgive, and I've been through this. You know, you get grilled, and it's a usual ploy. The opposition tries to find these questions, you know, that will put the premier or the minister. Remember a few years ago, François Legault didn't know what the average rent was for a family, for an average family. And that got a bit of traction, and that showed him to be a bit out of touch. And so it's a regular strategy by opposition. I got caught up in it once when I was environment minister.
0: David, can't you just say, when asked the question, well, my finance minister is here, I'm sure he can provide the answer?
29: Well, when in that particular case, the finance minister isn't behind, but that's where I was going. You're totally right. She has an army of advisors and staff behind her. And so I thought one of her trademarks up until now, when she was minister and when she ran her campaign for the leadership, and since she's become premier, one of her core qualities was, you know, she's always prepared, she's always calm, she's always very studious. And you're not necessarily expected. I didn't know what Quebec's total debt was. It's $259 billion, by the way. And so it's okay not to know, but the way she reacted, the long silences, she looked frazzled, she looked, very impatient. Instead of just turning around to her staff, and you get to learn this, and I guess she hasn't learned that, you just turn around and say, hold on a second, we'll find it for you, and if it takes too long, we'll get back to you. But there is something to be said about this one, I think, because when you prepare for these things, there are like literally 10, 12 binders that are prepared. You study before. She's premier. She doesn't have time. But that's what her staff is for, to know where to find the answers and to know you might be grilled on things having to do with pretty much everything having to do with government. So it's not expected for the premier to know everything about everything. But it's the way you react that often is worse than not knowing. Right. And I think, you know, this compounded with what happened about the registration tax, it's kind of, not the best 24, 36 hours for Kassim Frichette, definitely.
0: All right. Then, of course, there was that issue yesterday as well, where a couple of ministers were asked, hey, in the event of a separation vote, how would you vote? I mean, that should have been controlled as well, right?
29: Yeah, that's it. So you get the sense. And that's a general, a general sentiment in government. You see it less on the federal side, but it happens sometimes. But it is a fact, you don't have as much senior staff as you used to. The staff is much younger. The CEQ has been bleeding staff for the last 2 years. So the most experienced people, have left.
0: Yeah.
29: And so that's part of the problem as well.
0: All right. I did want to just touch on this because I heard that this morning without much detail. What happened with Éric Duhaime yesterday calling out her? What was that about?
29: Well, Éric Duhaime, you know his style. You know him. He tries to have these, you know, very controversial statements to get on the radar. So he's criticizing the CQ government for taxing businesses and

0: you know, and a very
1: is it derogatory?
0: Yeah, well, in the tone, everything's in the tone.
1: Okay,
0: and so you know, my auntie Frechette.
1: Okay,
0: and so it's one thing because you know in the past, Durham tried to say this in his defense when he was attacked by this because what happened is that. Martin Biron, the minister responsible for women's affairs, and other women ministers of the cabinet reacted and said, "You know, that's no way to talk to the premier of Quebec. That's very diminutive and it's disrespectful." And because in the past you did have that expression for François Legault, you would call him Mon Oncle François. And so that was acceptable, but it's not the same thing with a woman. And you don't right. necessarily talk like that about a premier of Quebec, especially when she's a woman. And it's different. There are different rules. Let's face it.
1: He would have known that, would he not, David?
0: He would have, and he knew what he was doing, and that's Durham's style. He tries to be controversial because, what can I say? It's that the type of people that support him in the regions. Let's face it, it's a more, you know, more male-oriented conservative segment of the population, and so he is trying to be controversial. He's trying to be edgy, and sometimes it works and sometimes it doesn't, but this is no way for him right. to ingratiate himself with the female electorate, definitely. And anybody who, you know, you don't seriously, you don't talk about a premier like that. You just don't. And that's the problem, you know, with the political discourse. It may seem innocuous to some, but that's the slippery slope that leads to excess and really hateful speech. This is not the case, but it's disrespectful yeah. and it has no place in the political discourse. Yeah.
1: And clearly, as you're saying, he should have known better.
0: Yes.
1: Let me get to
0: and
1: the
0: he
1: last.
0: Does know better.
1: Yeah.
0: He let
1: me
0: does
1: get,
0: know better.
1: Let me get to the last thing. So, you know, this whole story yesterday, Mark Carney, 50% plus one. Mm. We know what happened after that. You know, everyone in Quebec set their hair on fire. So PSPP today, Paul-Saint-Pierre Plamondon said this. I want you to take a listen and tell me what you think.
2: I think the premier of Alberta, Danielle Smith, is just doing her job as a premier, saying that, of course, they are free to consult their population, and of course, they're a parliament free of making any laws that they deem fit for their objectives. So for Mark Carney to all of a sudden start saying that it's a bluff, it's dangerous, I think it's really out of line, and I'm not sure where that is heading, but let me make clear that in the case of Quebec, our laws are clear. The history of the two referendums are very clear. We are free to consult our population at any time, and there's no blackmail or any comment that will change that principle.
1: By the way, there was a vote, right, yesterday in the National Assembly to, once again, I just reconfirm, if I can use that term, that that's in fact the case. So is this a matter of, you know what, I can't get in the news any other way, might as well hop on this.
0: Well, yeah, isn't it funny, though, that any time somebody from another province talks about Quebec and, you know, for example, Doug Ford will say, you know, I'd like Quebec to stay in Canada, Paul-Saint-Pierre Plamondon jumps all over that person and says, you know, mind your own business. But in this case, it's okay for Paul-Saint-Pierre Plamondon to weigh into what's going on in Alberta. Okay, just let's put that one in front, first of all. Second of all, Paul-Saint-Pierre Plamondon here, again, I think he's really, he is so obsessed with his own, you know, referendum that he's forgetting that he's falling into this trap over and over again. Because while he's talking about this, that's the headline. And quite honestly, this morning, this was not front page news anywhere in French media. It was there, what Mark Carney said, but it wasn't the first, second, or third news story of the day. So by keeping this alive, what is he saying to Quebecers? This is my obsession. What you Quebecers are telling me that, you know, 70% of you are telling me this is not a priority at all, and I don't want to hear anything about it. I'd rather hear you talk about affordability, about healthcare, about housing. He is setting that aside, and he's wasting valuable time and energy trying to drum up something which is factually inaccurate.

0: accurate, by the way. What his statement, you know, what Mark Carney is doing and what Alberta is doing is completely different than what Quebec has done, by the way, in the past. It's two different ways of tackling the issue. And there is a Clarity Act. And the fact is that when you're divorcing, when you're proposing divorce, it's between two parties. And it's funny, there's the big problem with Paul-Saint-Pierre-Plamondon's logic is while he says, you know, Quebec has the right to decide its future, which is true, if you're going to dissolve a relationship, you also are going to have to talk to the other side. And the other side is going to have a say in how that relationship will evolve. And that's why, for example, the UK and Scotland actually have put forward a mechanism where actually both states actually have to come together and agree on the question before it's submitted to Scott. So there are different ways to tackling this. Daniel Smith chose a path. Quebec in the past has chosen another. There are other ways of looking at it. But the fact is what Mark Carney is doing is sending a clear message to Albertans about the question about a question, because what his fear is that people will say might vote for a referendum on secession just to strengthen the negotiating, the bargaining power of Alberta with the federal government not even wanting to secede. So he's making sure about that. And what he's doing with Quebec, he's forcing Paul-Saint-Pierre-Plamondon to stay obsessed on independence and the referendum, which weakens his case before Quebecers.
1: By the way, I just will point out, because I know Paul-Saint-Pierre-Plamondon, in having spoken to him before, will always cite something like, you know, look at other places around the world. We're not the first ones to go through this, and says it can be done. And I went and did a quick check today. You mentioned the UK and Scotland, and you're right. It was both sides agreeing to a level at which it would have to pass, and that worked out fine. It has not been the same from what I saw, David. In any other place, somewhere you have to get 50, somewhere you have to get 60, somewhere you have to, we're going to do it anyway. So to cite these and say that this is a standard is basically untrue.
0: It is untrue, and also, but it is a Quebec law. So, okay, so fine, you know, after, you know, Lucien Bouchard's PQ government passed a law in response to the Clarity Act and is saying 50 plus one. But if the question is not clear, that's a problem. And Paul-Saint-Pierre-Plamondon is actually having a big problem right now. It was in the media this morning. There's a big problem brewing with the First Nations in Quebec that are saying, okay, hold on. All the things you're saying about how you think Quebec has a right to do this, that, and the other thing, well, then this applies to First Nations as well, doesn't it? And so, and he doesn't have an answer for that.
1: Right, exactly. Which is, of course, something Daniel Smith doesn't have an answer to either, as it turns out.
0: Exactly.
1: Right?
0: Okay. That's a big problem also. Yeah. But again, what is surreal in all of this, while gets you know, completely intertwined in all this and these questions that is so far away from Quebecers' day-to-day issues, that's why, since the fall, the PQ and the Léger polling, just take the Léger polling, Paul-Saint-Pierre-Plamondon was at 39% last fall. He's barely at 30 right now. And he's still obsessed in talking about, you know, the RCMP spying on him and talking about 50 plus one majorities of a referendum that is not even on the books yet. There are valid questions that could be raised about all this. What is a valid result, and the question, what should the question be? But the thing is that right now, Quebecers need results on their core issues. And the more Paul-Saint-Pierre-Plamondon digs this hole, the more it opens the way for either Christine Fréchette or Charles Milliard to be an alternative to address Quebecers' real concerns.
1: David, we leave it at that. I thank you. I appreciate it.
0: Let's
1: go to traffic, CJD 800 Traffic Center. Lauren Glazer, and an update on your drive this Thursday afternoon. Lauren?
2: Aaron, we're having a tough time northbound the carry its length. Also delays southbound the carry from the top to Van Horn. Busy also southbound 15, Turcotte to the Champlain. Pretty busy also westbound 20, Turcotte to Norman. Some time lost before Morgan and Teal Perot. Outbound side of the Mercier Bridge, top from Ville-Saint-Pierre. Delays westbound Met now, Longelier back to the carry. Northbound Laurentian, slowdowns Notre Dame up to the 640, again between the outlets and Autoroute 50. On the westbound side of the T-CAN, pretty slow now between Cover 2 and Autoroute 13. 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
1: 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All right, we're back to the question that started the thing today, and I left a lot of people on hold. I did not get to any of your texts. I will do that now. If you had not heard, I heard Trudy mention this on her news this morning. I'm like, what? Yep, but yeah. Quebec's French language commissioner, his name is Benoit Dubreuil, has released a report contending that government websites, provincial government websites here, are simply, wait for it, too bilingual. Yeah. And that, he said, needs to change. He highlighted seven major government bodies, everything from Hydro-Quebec to Revenue Quebec, the CNESST, even RAMQ, and his conclusion was blunt. Their websites are essentially, and apparently, dangerously bilingual, because you know what happens? If you're on it, users can just flip between French and English. And that, of course, at least according to him, is a red line that should not be able to be crossed. His recommendation? Those websites should be in French only. Except, of course, in a very narrow, legally defined set of exceptions. You know what those are already. You know the drill, right? English content should be only available for people who, of course, are eligible for English language schooling. You know, that's us, the good old historic Quebec Anglos. Or, of course, Indigenous peoples or new arrivals to this province who have been here for less than 6 months. That's essentially it. Because, as you know, when you come here from another part of the world and you don't speak French, you have 6 months to learn it. And you know how easy a language French is, right? I mean, 6 months. Who couldn't learn French in 6 months? Oh, and by the way, if you don't learn it in 6 months when you've come here, sorry, no English service for you. That 6 months is supposed to give you enough knowledge to be able to do whatever you have to do on a French government website. Look, the commissioner's statement, and the reason he's saying this, by the way, remember, this is someone who has been appointed by the government. He doesn't work with the CAQ. He's been appointed, and he's not part of the OQLF. He says the following: anyone can consult the English pages of government agencies' websites as often as for and for as long as they wish without any action, even a symbolic one. This solution cannot allow the government to achieve the objectives of the charter, in other words, the French charter. In other words, he's saying the honor system, where, you know, if you shouldn't be getting services in English, you should let them know you don't qualify. The honor system isn't working. Nobody's checking, and he wants that fixed. That's, in essence, what he's saying. Now, from what I can tell, and by the way, remember, I can't even pick on him here, because all he's saying is, you know, the government gave him a job to make sure that, you know, everything is in compliance with the French Charter. If it's not, he's supposed to call it out. So this is not a personal opinion. This is him basically saying in that paragraph, where anyone can consult an English page, that's not what the charter lays out. Therefore, it needs to change. Now, it's interesting to remember back in 2023, I had then French language minister Jean-François Roberge on this show. Because at that time, remember, the OQLF had issued a directive saying that if you wanted to access English services in a healthcare sector, in a hospital, wherever, you had to provide some kind of proof. Because, you know, that's what you expect to have asked of you when you go to a hospital. Prove that you're eligible to receive services in English as a historic Quebec Anglo. We actually had the minister on the show at the time who said, you know what? No. This is a mistake. It's not going to happen. You can still get services in English. You don't have to show any kind of proof at all. Kind of channeling Lucien Bouchard back in the day at the Centaur Theater, right? When he said you go to a hospital, you don't expect a language test. You expect a blood test, but that's okay. Of course, it's also happened because since then, it's been 3 years now, some of you at different times have called up and said, you know, I had trouble getting service in English at a location, at a hospital, at a health clinic, whatever. But that aside, from what I can tell, the commissioner's report, the one we're talking about now, basically says this: good faith has failed on us. People getting English service who should not be, and it's time to put up a fence. Eva Ludwig, I salute her, the president of TALC, that's the organization that used to be the Quebec Community Groups Network representing Anglophone groups in the province, said, and I'm quoting, This is just another attempt to diminish and minimize the English-speaking community and remove English from the public space. Government websites are not there to promote a language. They're there to provide services to the public, and that public includes English speakers. So Quebec's French language commissioner says government websites should be in French only with very limited exceptions for English. We maintain we have a legal right to them. And the government, by the way, that promised good faith, nothing from them on this today. So my question to you, what do you think? Do you agree with the idea that keeping these sites French only is just reasonable language protection for French? Or does this go too far? Should Quebec government websites be French only, or does every Quebecer have the right to access their own government in their own language? And by the way, if you had an experience in trying to access services in English on a Quebec government website, please, I'd like to hear from you. Tell me what that's been like as well. So here you go. I don't know. It seems to me, and I know this is just this person's job, but vindictive? Is this really necessary? Is this such an issue that so many people are accessing service in English from government websites when you can find them that we need to have this brought up now to say, you know what? Too much. Too much. If you're an Anglo, fine. Prove it. We had a caller, by the way, who said he tried to get info from the SAAQ and he had to go through like a series of questions just to prove he was, in fact, a historic Anglo and was eligible to receive those services. So what do you think? French language commissioner report says government websites in this province are simply too bilingual. That needs to change. Do you feel attacked by this as an Anglo? 790-0800, your text at 514-790-0800 when we come back.
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6: Good afternoon. It's 4:31. I'm Jason Mayoff with a CTV News update. The crossing guard near Royal West Academy in Montreal West will not be returning next year. Police caved in to the pressure from parents of the dangerous Westminster and Ainslie intersection this year. Montreal police said don't put crossing guards around high schools. Three children and an adult were hit by a car or train at the crossing in the past 2 years. Frustration is growing at the Kirkland REM station over the lack of parking spots. Commuters say they can't find legal free spots despite the thousands of spaces in a nearby shopping center. Others say they're getting warnings and fines. And days after being honored at the Bell Centre, former Montreal Canadian Claude Lemieux has died. No cause of death has been released for the four-time Stanley Cup champion. Claude Lemieux was 60 years old. For more news, including a TV series in development about Céline Dion's family, go to ctvnewsmontreal.ca. With the latest from the CJAD 800 Traffic Centre, here's Lorne Glazer.
2: We're seeing delays now northbound the Carriott's length. Also delays on the westbound side of the Met, starting Anjou all the way back to the DeCarry interchange. For the westbound side of the TCAN volume there, Cavendish at Ottawa 13, eastbound TCAN has delays too, before Cavendish all the way back to the Anjou interchange. Southbound 25, busy bumping into the tunnel for the upbound side of the Jacques Cartier Bridge. Also delays Beaubien via Papineau South. Westbound 20, difficult Turcotte to Normandy in between Morgan and Ile Perot for the upbound side of the Mercier Bridge. It is backing into Ville-Saint-Pierre. 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
6: Your Dormez-vous Weather Center forecast, mainly cloudy with a chance of showers early this evening, the low 12. Mainly cloudy tomorrow, rain, maybe a thunderstorm in the afternoon, the high 17. And Saturday, periods of rain in the high 19. It's 19 downtown. Your next CTV News update is at 5 o'clock.
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22: 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I'm 50 years old. I'm a license for 3 years. What do you want me to do? Send my high school diploma by email or something? It drove me insane.
23: I'm a historic Anglo and a retired translator, and I think just put it all in French, do it in one language. The reason for that, it's not political. It's just because it costs a fortune to do everything in two languages.
24: I went on Japan's government website. You can get it in every language in the world, practically.
21: I went for a blood test. There's a centralized place in Gatineau where you have to go to the website to get your appointment, all in French. There are many Quebec government websites that you can't translate. It doesn't let you do it.
22: They ask like 1,000 questions. And then finally, I told them I'm considered, which I find is offensive and discrimination, I'm considered a historical Anglo. It drove me insane for something to resolve in 30 seconds. Why do they make it so hard?
25: This is discrimination at its finest.
26: I grew up in Quebec, and I speak French and English, and most of the people I know speak both languages as well. I think we can manage.
1: Wow. Interesting range of calls when we first asked the question just after 2 o'clock. If you're not aware, have not heard, It turns out, again, I want to qualify this. It's not the government. It's not the CAC. And there's an interesting development on that. It is the French language. Now, his job is he's the French language commissioner. His name is Benoît Dubreuil. He's actually been on the show a couple of times. Seems like a nice fellow. But he is recommending that, you know what, it's just too easy for English people to get around or get service in English on Quebec government websites. And he lists seven different ones, including CNESS2, including Hydro, including Revenue Quebec. And he actually said English remains too freely available on Quebec government websites, should be sharply reduced. Now, this is a recommendation. This is not law. This, he says, is simply him following what the French language charter says with respect to what's supposed to be on government websites. He says it establishes that French is the official language and must be used exclusively on websites. No such thing as a bilingual website, according to him. I want to know what you think about this, and then I'm going to tell you what the language minister apparently just said in a minute. But first, let me go up here. This, I believe, is Natalie. Natalie, what do you think?
0: Hi there.
1: Hi.
0: I am tired of being treated as a second-class citizen. I went on Peak Santé to book a blood test, and I pick English, and it glitches back to French. Last year, no issues. I was able to do it in English, no problem. Now, it doesn't allow me, which is just so frustrating, and I'm just so tired of it. And on a side note, I went to my son's university graduation at McGill just 2 days ago, okay? They actually sing the national anthem in French and English. They gave speeches in French and English, which I have absolutely no issue or problem with. The issue I have is I'm thinking, I wonder if there's any spoken English word uttered in any English, any French university. Are they singing O Canada in French and English? Are they even singing O Canada? These are my issues.
1: By the way, you said, I want to make sure I understand this. You went on to Click Santé, you wanted to book a blood test, you tried to do it in English, and it would not allow you to?
0: No, it just kept changing back to French. The language kept changing back to French. And last year, when I tried to book a blood test, I had none of these issues. Now, it doesn't allow me to do anything in English, which is just very, very frustrating.
1: That's weird, because
0: I'm not able to do it. It's just, it's a matter of principle for me. The more we just say, yeah, okay, we'll just do it in English, in French, no problem, the less these services will become available, and eventually they'll disappear all together.
1: Listen, Natalie, for what it's worth, as you're speaking, I'm on Click Santé's website. I'm trying to book a blood test. Yep. I clicked English. I see the whole thing in English.
0: Well, I don't know. I don't know. I tried it like 2-3 days ago, and it wouldn't allow me.
1: Okay.
0: So I'm glad it worked for you.
1: I'm glad you tried again. Natalie, thank you for the call. Stan, what's up?
2: Yeah, well, first of all, I'd like to know why he gave a pass to a lot of Quebec ads and language on lottery tickets and Quebec income tax forms. Was he asked about that? Why he didn't include that in his condemnation?
1: He did not.
2: I mean, the hypocrisy is mind-boggling. And second of all, I'd like to know, who the heck is this guy anyway? I mean, is this a make-work project? How much of our taxpayers' money is going to him, and how many years is he going to be on the job? It's redundant, isn't it? The OQ Labs...
1: OQLF, yeah, he's outside the purview of the OQLF. He's been doing this since 2023. He's on a salary. He's an educator. I've spoken to him before. As I said, he seems like a nice guy. You'd never know that he was out there to try to get rid of any English anywhere, but this is what he's saying. He's obviously taking it seriously when he says, look, if I read it verbatim, the Charter of the French Language says these websites should not be bilingual. But I will, you know, Stan, I'm glad you brought this up, and I'll tell you why, because I'm just seeing now French language minister Jean-François Roberge has dismissed the recommendation by the language commissioner that he remove most English from government websites. So there's some good news there. This, I'm just seeing this now. He said, he's quoted here, Jean-François Roberge today telling, I guess speaking in Quebec City, he said, I'll tell you right away, we have no intention of having some kind of password or identification mechanism. We're going to keep what I would call the good faith mechanism we currently use. It will be self-identification. We aren't going into any kind of witch hunt. We're sticking with good faith. So we'll take that as a win. There you go. Stan, thank you for the call. So again, I want to point out, this is coming from an actual minister, right? This is Jean-François Roberge. The gentleman who came up with this, you know, story today, the one we're talking about, is not. He's an appointee, right, by the government. He makes recommendations, then the government can decide we're either going to follow them or not, and it seems like they're not. Well, That kind of spoils my whole question, doesn't it? But let's go back to the phone. Bram, what about you? What do you think?
3: Well, the first thing, of course, is that my browser translates everything to English anyways, so it doesn't matter what language it's in. It's English. And they can ask whatever they want. However, the government is there, in theory, to carry out the will of the people. Now, the will of the people, I'm sure, does not say deny English to Anglos in the privacy of your home when you're filling out a web form. It just doesn't. And you may not like English, you may not like Anglos, but you don't like it, don't look at it. It's, you know, to the xenophobes out there. I fill in French forms when I feel like it, and usually, however, if I'm on the right browser, it automatically shows up in English. I don't even know if it's French or Chinese or Swahili or whatever.
1: Look, you know, with respect to that, I'm glad you have it sort of figured out, apparently. But I would just simply say that, you know, when someone comes out, like in this case, the language commissioner, and says it shouldn't be like this because this goes against the law, the way, or against the charter, the way the charter is written. I mean, yes, that's going to be irritating, I think, for all of us to hear. It certainly was for me and for everyone else who's called in and texted in as well. I don't understand why he would not have run by this or won this by the language minister first before going public with it. And then having to have the minister weigh in and say he doesn't agree. Was that done on purpose? Do you think that's done to just basically rub salt in the wound? I'm not entirely sure, but it does strike me as odd. Bram, I thank you for the call. Roberto, what about you?
4: Wow. First of all, I'm not sure that it's such good news. You can't forget that there's an election coming up. And so there may be a point there as to why this was set up this way, to let out the commissioner make his recommendation.
1: Ooh, conspiracy
4: and
1: theory.
4: Then have
1: okay.
4: the minister. So that's, I'm very skeptical about
1: okay.
4: the CAC. And so that's number one.
1: Yeah.
4: Number two, it's an affront on the on allophones and anglophones, and they castigate us for being who we are. But irregardless of that, I don't think that they thought this out, because websites are there to provide information and services. And some internet, unfortunately for Quebec, the international language of business is English. And there may be international people trying to have access mm-hmm. to these websites that speak only English. What are they going to do then?
1: Yeah, and that's a fair point. You know, that's the point that was brought up by, I think it was caller Michael, who said, you know what, if you go in another country, he mentioned Japan, but if you go to a lot of countries in Europe, you have a flag, right? You click on the flag for the country you are from, and you can carry on, you know, your query in that language. That does not exist in Quebec. So you're right to bring that up. If you happen to come here from a country and you haven't yet learned French, which is, of course, part of the story as well, you're apparently supposed to learn it here in 6 months. But even if you're not here and you want to find something on the Quebec website, good luck. You know, it's copy-paste translated into your language as opposed to making it available in that native language wherever you happen to be from. So I think that's a fair point to bring up. Roberto, thank you. Nancy, what about you?
5: Yeah, I kind of have the same thing to say that Bron said. You know, they can change it to French if they want to. Maybe it'll save us a few tax dollars, the money that they waste on all this stupidity. But people are just going to use the Google tool that translates the website to English anyway. So what are they going to do next? Come and make sure that nobody's allowed to use that in Quebec?
1: Yeah, well, you know, I had a caller tell me that he tried to use Translate on the site and it blocked him. It wouldn't let it do it. Yeah,
5: wow.
1: And I don't know if that's the case. That's what someone said. I'm not saying I'm not happening to me, but, you know, is that the case?
5: Are they going to come knocking on our doors?
1: I don't know.
5: We're speaking it at
1: God,
5: home.
1: Let's hope not. Ro, thank you for the call. Ro, what about you?
6: Hey, thanks, Aaron. Thanks for having me on.
1: Sure.
6: Hey, I'm talking about this French commissioner.
1: Yeah.
6: If he wants to ban English, why don't we start with his own family? How many of his family, his kids, his grandkids, whoever's in his family, absorb English content? Because right now, only about 4 to 8% of people from 15 to 29 years old,
1: mm-hmm.
6: Quebecers, watch Quebec content. Let's start there.
1: Well, you know, careful what you wish for, because this government would like, you know, at some point down the road, to simply make less and less English content like that available. That's part of their concern, right, is the fact that kids today are getting so much because of social media, because it's just out there for the most part in English, and make that disappear. So, like I said, careful what you wish for. Maybe that's what's coming next. Ben, what about you?
7: Hi. I live in Laval, and everything that comes out of the government there is in French. And if you ask for English, they sort of laugh at you and say it doesn't come in English.
1: Is that true?
7: It's not available in English.
1: Are you telling me you've had that experience?
8: Yes, I did. I do.
1: Online, or you went to an office and you couldn't get service in English?
8: No, this is a letter that's comes in the mail.
1: And talking about what? What does it tell you?
8: Tells me that somebody is going to come to inspect my house.
1: Yeah.
8: I call them and they translate it on the phone, but they say it's not available in English in a letter.
1: But they explain to you what it was when you called?
8: Sometimes, yes.
1: Okay.
8: Sometimes
1: okay.
8: They just hang up.
1: No, they don't hang up, do they?
8: Yeah.
1: I mean, I hope not. Ben, thank you for the call. I said I'd read some text here. I'm so behind here. Let's see what this one says. This is not a win. Roberge wants you to vote CAC. Referring to the fact that he came out and said they're not going to follow this. I don't think that's going to win an election from anybody just because he said they're not going to do it. He said the same thing, by the way, 3 years ago when this was an issue with the OQLF about getting service in the healthcare sector in English, and he said it wouldn't happen. It still happens every now and then. It's never going to go away, depending on where you happen to be, I guess, in the city. Another one here. It seems that this guy is just trying to keep his job. I think that's true. I can't read the last part, which says part of his job is to be a blank. But yeah, his job is to just, you know, keep an eye out, make sure things are going okay. But as I said, I get that's your job. But before you go ahead and release details of this report, should you not go ahead and let the government know what's in your report since they're the ones who are paying you? And then let them decide if the report should be released or not? All this does, what did for me, is just it pokes you, or poke you in the eye. Saying, oh, no, there's just, you know, government websites, way too much available there in English. You know, we're letting you be on there in good faith. And if you're abusing that privilege, they should be taken away. No. Thank you for the calls. Appreciate your texts on this one. I wonder if we should have Benoit Dubreuil back on the show, but I'm not sure what much good that would do because I would just be angry. And he'd say, I'm only doing my job. And I say, I get it. And he'd say, thank you. Because he speaks, by the way, perfect English. It's true. All right, let's go to traffic. CJD and Hunter Traffic Center. Check on the drive, see what's going on. Lauren Glazier, what do you got going on there?
9: Aaron, we do have a tough drive on the westbound side of the 20 between Turcon and Norman. You are losing more time now between Morgan and El Perot on the eastbound side of the 20. Lots of volume as well. Starting at the Dorval Circle, running back to First Avenue. Eastbound side of the Ville-Marie delays there before Outwater runs through to Saint Laurent for northbound the carry. That is difficult its length. Westbound side of the Met, the volume through the Anjou interchange again between La Cordaire and the DeCary interchange. For northbound Laurentian, you are losing time as well. Notre Dame up to Mirabel for the westbound side of the TCAN. Pretty busy now between Cavendish and Autoroute 13. This weekend at Donna, save on fresh Atlantic salmon filet or coho at $8.99 a pound or $19.82 a kilo. 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Your next report at 5 o'clock.
1: All right. 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All right, we've arrived at Empire Gold News Quiz time. So here's the deal. $1,500 is up for grabs if you know your news. It all starts with a toss-up question. Once you think you have the answer to it, you can give us a call, 790-0800. 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You can waste your time going other places. But at the end of the day, more often than not, I get a text from someone saying, thank you for sending me to Empire. I couldn't believe how much I got, given what they had gotten somewhere else or been offered somewhere else. 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All right, let's get to it for today. Toss-up question is as follows. Montreal's annual cycling event, community cycling event, is on this weekend. What is it called? 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What is it called? 790-0800 to play the Empire Gold News Quiz next.
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3: a $1,500 prize.
1: All right, we have Dwayne on the line to try to win some money from Empire Gold. Hey, Dwayne, how are you?
21: Good.
1: Good. You ready to go?
21: Yeah.
1: Okay, you in a rush?
21: No.
1: Oh, okay, I'm just checking. Okay.
21: I'm going to get everything wrong. I don't know anything that's happening in the world right now.
1: Then why did you call?
21: Because I knew Tour de Lille.
1: Oh, okay, fair enough. Well, you already won $15, so good for you. There are 9 questions. You got 60 seconds. You get them all right, you would win $1,500. Failing that, it's $15 for every right answer. If you don't know an answer, you can always say pass and come back to it if time remains. But remember, if you answer a question incorrectly, you can't come back and change it. So if you're not sure, use the option and just say pass. Clock starts as soon as you say you're ready, Dwayne. So, Dwayne, are you ready?
21: I am.
1: What member of the Federal Liberal Party announced he is leaving politics yesterday?
21: Pass.
1: Quebec is going to be getting how many new mobile photo radar units?
21: Oh, 50?
1: No. A new study from The Hub says no Canadian team has won the Stanley Cup since 1993 because of what reason?
21: Money.
1: Yeah, I'm going to give you that one. Tim Hortons made a major hiring announcement this week, pledging to hire how many local workers?
21: How many Tim Hortons are there? I don't know.
1: Yeah, pick a number. No.
21: 10,000?
1: Yes. A new report from RateHub shows you now need an annual income of how much to be able to afford an average home in Montreal?
21: 150,000.
1: Close enough. This auto manufacturer announced its first ever electric vehicle this week and saw its stock plummet after the announcement. Who?
21: The
1: car manufacturer.
21: Ford.
1: No. What country is sending its largest ever trade delegation to Canada to sign a new free trade deal?
21: Vietnam.
1: No. Which of these politicians was not at the hockey game last night? Pierre Poilievre, Mark Carney, or François Legault?
21: Legault?
1: Guess again.
21: Carney.
1: Yes, that is correct. All right. So you didn't do so bad for someone who doesn't know the news? How many is that, Brian?
22: Okay. He's got 5.
1: 5? And I have to give you any extra ones. $75 for you, Dwayne, just for picking up a phone. Congratulations.
21: Thanks.
1: Yeah, you're welcome. Thank you. There you go. 5 o'clock, we have news coming up next. Jason is standing by, and then we'll come back with Raphael Melançon, talk about a couple of stories in the news on the way back. Stay with us.
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25: Good afternoon. It's 5:01. I'm Jason Mayoff with a CTV News update. Mainly cloudy with a chance of showers this evening. It's 19 downtown. Weather details in minutes. Here's what's making news right now. Reaction to the death of former HAB Claude Lemieux. The Royal West Crossing Guard will not be back next year, and thousands of cyclists take over the streets of Montreal this weekend. With the latest from the CJAD 800 Traffic Center, here's Lorne Glazer.
9: Pretty busy drive on the westbound side of the 20, starting Turcotte to Norman. You are losing more time between Morgan and Ile Perrot. Eastbound side of the 20, that is difficult between the Dorval Circle and 1st for the outbound side of the Mercier Bridge, busy also from Ville-Saint-Pierre. Northbound 13 delays there, Hickmore-Henri-Barras also between the 440 and 640 for the westbound side of the Met. It does have a lot of off and on volume between Anjou and DeCary. Northbound Laurentian delays between Notre Dame and the 640, again between the outlets and Mirabel. On the westbound side of the TCAN, it has volume also between Cavendish and Ottawa 13. eBox's internet plan starting at $49 a month, and this will make your move a whole lot lighter. Subscribe online at eBox.ca. Traffic and transit every 15 minutes on CJAD 800. Your next report at 5:15.
25: In the news, 4-time Stanley Cup champion Claude Lemieux has died. Lemieux was honored just days ago and carried a ceremonial torch onto the ice before Monday's playoff game against the Carolina Hurricanes. Here are former Habs Guy Carboneau and Enrico Ciccone with their thoughts on Lemieux.
26: He's somebody that you want to have on your team. Hated to play against,
4: but somebody that, you know, I think raised in the big moment. I think that's what he was known for.
5: He was a big time player, scoring goals at the right time, you know, and he was the type of player that, you know, if you needed a goal, if you needed to win last minute, that's the guy you want on the ice.
25: No cause of death has been given. Claude Lemieux was 60 years old. Well, looks like students will be on their own again, trying to cross a dangerous intersection near Royal West Academy. Pressure from parents pushed the police to assign a crossing guard at the busy Westminster and Ainslie intersection in Montreal West, which is 200 meters from a level train crossing. Joanna Dewey on the Parent Safety Committee says a big part of the problem there is exasperated drivers just trying to get where they need to be.
6: These people have just had to wait in line to get over the railroad crossing. And so they're anxious now to make it down to the next intersection where there's a traffic light. And they don't always make their stop there.
25: Police don't usually assign crossing guards to streets near high schools. They say this year was an exception that will not be renewed, because if they do, other schools would ask for a crossing guard and they just don't have the budget for that. Three students were injured at that intersection. Not one adult was killed. There is frustration in the West Island, where REM users are having trouble finding parking. And that's particularly evident at the Kirkland station. CTV's Olivia O'Malley reports.
7: Throughout the planning phase for the REM, West Island residents insisted parking was a necessity. But the REM station opened with only 200 parking spots reserved for Kirkland residents, at the price of $10 per day.
8: I paid the $10 parking today.
7: Okay.
8: And I'm actually the only car in the paid parking lot, which is a bit crazy.
10: I think it's absolutely ridiculous.
7: Safwan El-Mamlouk lives in Beaconsfield and uses the REM to get to school downtown. As a commuter who is not a Kirkland resident, it means there is nowhere for him to park without being penalized.
10: It stays on my mind when I'm away from my car and I'm parked here. I'm willing to take a risk, but I just find that it's unfair.
7: In a statement, the REM says during the planning phase, parking facilities were integrated where space availability and traffic analyses allowed.
25: It says for Kirkland and the rest of the network, they are open to discussions and partnerships about parking. Montreal police have arrested four people with alleged ties to a massive real estate fraud scheme that bilked vulnerable home buyers out of more than $4.5 million. The four suspects allegedly targeted victims who were struggling financially, posting online ads to lure them in. And then once they gained their trust, they would offer solutions to settle debts and resolve financial problems. In the process, victims were taken to a notary and, without realizing it, signed documents transferring over ownership of their properties. Well, if you're planning to drive around the city this weekend, you may want to do some planning in advance. This is a Tour de Lille weekend, and there will be road closures. But Vélo-Québec's Jean-François Rowe says they're trying to keep people informed.
11: Vélo-Québec has installed signs for road closures, signs for parking. We also deliver 10,000 flyers in homes around the course. We do advertisement on Facebook and in the newspaper. We also have a line where people can email if they have questions or concerns. People can inform themselves on Info Circulation, Tour de Lille, Info Circulation, Tour la Nuit.
25: The Tour la Nuit goes tomorrow night. The main event, the Tour de Lille, is on Sunday. For interviews and other audio, go to cjad800.com or download the iHeartRadio app. Your Dormez-vous Weather Center forecast, mainly cloudy with a chance of showers early this evening, the low 12. Mainly cloudy tomorrow, rain and maybe a thunderstorm in the afternoon, the high 17. And Saturday, periods of rain and the high 19. It's 19 downtown. For all the news during the day, stream us on your smart speaker. Just say, play CJAD 800. 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
1: Welcome back. It is time to say good afternoon to Raphael Melançon, political analyst here at CJAD 800 and CTV Montreal Plus, columnist for the Montreal Gazette. And our feature is brought to you, of course, by the folks at Guaranteed Industries. It says here, while the playoffs heat up on the ice, stay cool at home. You can count on Guaranteed Industries, of course, to keep you that way, because they have been for more than 75 years. 514-342-3400, Guaranteed Industries and Canair. And now Hydro-Québec, by the way, ask about those rebates, too. So, Raph, welcome. Let's start with this Christine Frechette situation. She had such a good week last week and perhaps the week before as well. And then yesterday got kind of caught, if you'll pardon the pun, with her pants down in the National Assembly. So what happened?
14: So she was asked by the leader of the official opposition, André Fortin, about the current amount of the national debt in the province. And she couldn't answer. And she looked around because it was the what we call the it's a décrété. So following that, when a budget is tabled, all the ministers have to come in parliamentary committees to justify where those funds are going to be allocated. And as premier, Christine Frechette is also considered the minister of the ministère du conseil exécutif, and she has to justify what her ministry is going to use, how they are going to use that money that's allocated to them in the budget. So you're basically being questioned for hours by opposition parties, and she was asked, oftentimes these exercises come to be quizzes, basically, and they're trying to corner the elected officials to show that they don't know a single thing. Sometimes it's very detailed, it's very specific, but this time the question was just about what's the national debt of the province. And the premier didn't seem to be able to answer. Not only that, she was surrounded by some of the highest public servants in the province.
1: They didn't know either?
14: She looked around. She was surrounded by her staff. Her deputy chief of staff was just behind her during that question period. And nobody seemed to be able to provide her with the right information. Now, do you know how much it is?
1: Of course, everybody knows it's...
14: Pick a number, Aaron. How much would you say it is?
1: $290 million.
14: Million?
1: Billion, I'm sorry.
14: Yeah.
1: 29 billion. I have no idea.
14: Today, because it's going up by the minute.
1: Okay.
14: But today, at this precise moment, it's $379 billion.
1: Okay.
14: And it's going up every single day.
1: And she didn't know that.
14: The only thing that we are sure of, Aaron, is that we're going to still continue to add up to that national debt as long as this government continues to spend as they do at the moment.
1: Beyond not knowing how much that was, she also was not aware, and I mentioned this yesterday too, that $50 break we're going to get on your car registration is going to be offset by an increase in your auto and home insurance as well, because that tax rate is going back up.
14: And she didn't seem to know about that.
1: No.
14: So at some point, you're the premier of the province. You need to show that you're in control. And it's a shame to me that you don't know. You know, that the action of your government, you're raising taxes on people, whereas at the same time, you're trying to pretend that you care about the cost of living and the fact that people are struggling to make ends meet. You don't know about that. How come nobody around her gave her this information? And how come she did not know? She's the former, let's not forget, she's the former economy minister as well. You don't know something as important as the national debt of your province. To me, it's a shame.
1: Does this stick to her, do you think? We're going to forget about this in a couple of days?
14: I think the Liberals are going to try and use that, and we're probably going to hear again about it, because the soundbite, the clip of that shows that she's completely unaware of the situation of our public finances. And to me, it shows that she's still green as premier, and she needs to manger ses croûtes, as we say in French.
1: Manger what?
14: Manger ses croûtes.
1: C'est quoi ça?
14: You need to do a little bit of learning, a little more.
1: Manger ses croûtes.
14: Manger ses croûtes.
1: Croûtes.
14: Des croûtes de pain. Breadcrumbs.
1: Crust.
14: Crust.
1: Really?
14: Yeah.
1: Manger ses croûtes. Got to remember that.
14: That's another one.
1: Okay. There's another story in here today. This is interesting. We've not talked about this at all, and I know you're very concerned about this. And this is something that when it first happened, I remember we talked about it. People are being told now, government employees, public servants, to go back to the office.
14: Mm-hmm.
1: The pandemic is over.
14: Yeah.
1: We want you to come back. And I know it was a bit of a balancing act because we can't just have you come back 5 days. The federal government, by the way, went through the same thing, is still going through this. we now have discovered that the number of civil servants opting for reduced working hours so they don't have to go to the office, not three times a week,
14: yeah,
1: has now risen to over 1,000 people who are just basically saying no.
14: There's actually 8,000 people. So out of the, we don't count the public servants that work in the education and healthcare system here. So okay, only the ones that work.

0: at least 2-3 days a week. It's just normal to expect public servants to go and work in presence.
1: It might be normal to expect that it's not happening. So what's going to happen?
0: It's not happening because they don't want to go back to work. They don't want to go back to the office. So my question, there's so many questions here to be asked. But first of all, why do you hate your job to that point? Well, and if you're not passionate about your job, why do you stay there?
1: Okay, wait a sec. To be fair, and I want to be fair.
0: Yeah.
1: You know what the basic story, because as I said, this story's been discussed before. You know what? If I don't have to go through the commute every day, I'd rather do my job. It's not like I'm not doing my job. I'd just rather do it from home than having to drag myself to the office and back for those extra 2 days a week. That's the argument that you typically get.
0: Mm-hmm.
1: But again, to your point, well, what were you doing before this happened? You were doing this five days a week. But then I learned I could do it 3 days a week and still get all my jobs done. So what happens?
0: To me, it's clear that we should have, the 3 days should remain. Let's say you only work 4 days a week, then you stay one day at home, but the three other days of the week, you come to the office. The 3 days should be standard for everybody. So if you work less, then it's not you work less those days you should be coming to the office. It's mm-hmm. it's you work less the days you should be at home. And the rest of the week, if you work 3 days a week, then it's 3 days at the office, period. I don't understand the pushback and why so many people do not want to go back to the office, whereas it's something that happens in all organizations. You mentioned it. It's also happening on the federal stage, but it's also happening in the private sector.
1: Sure.
0: Most companies, people did go back to the office at least part-time. And to me, I just don't understand. And if you can reduce the number of hours you work in a week and government still functions, then why should we keep you full-time on the payroll?
1: Again, just because you don't want to go to the office 3 days a week, you're assuming that the 5 days a week, because I assume they have a 5 day a week, that's their job.
0: Mm-hmm.
1: They're working those 5 days. They just happen to be working from home. They're not taking more time off.
0: No, but
1: that's the argument.
0: Here, what they're doing is that they work less than 5 days a week so that they don't have to go to the office 3 days a week, if you see what I mean. They're reducing the number of days they work in a week so that they don't have...
1: Can you just arbitrarily reduce the number of days you work in a week?
0: Well, there's a measure right now at the government to help reduce the number of hours because we need to reduce also the expenditure of the government. So there's a program right now in uh-huh. place that allows them to do that. It's flexible. But if you're flexible, it shouldn't be flexible on the number of times you have to go to the
1: right.
0: office, in my point of view. If you're working only 3 days, then it's 3 days in the office, not three okay. days at home.
1: Do you have employees at your company?
0: I do.
1: And are they all happy to come back to the office?
0: In my company, they are. It's not mandatory to come to the office, but I tell no.
1: Raph.
0: I know. We're late about that, but I don't like it. I know a lot of people do like it within yeah. the company, but I personally I don't like it because I'd rather have an office that's full of life and that. That
1: face
0: also helps
1: yeah.
0: drag people to the office. If there's lots of people, you see your teammates, you're having yeah. fun at work. It's completely different than working from
1: these
0: home
1: people,
0: and having Zoom meetings all day.
1: These people work for the government. They're not having fun at work.
0: That's my point. That's my point.
1: Okay.
0: Maybe we should make all it more attractive for them to come back.
1: Yeah. Last question here. Last story. Mark Carney, we talked about this earlier on. We had a reporter from CTV. So he's addressing or did address the New York Economic Club today.
0: Mm-hmm.
1: Heard some of his speech. Thought it was pretty good. What did you
0: yeah.
1: think?
0: Very good speech. And he basically rebranded the MAGA, you know, the Make America Great Again slogan here.
1: I want you to hear the clip.
0: Oh, let's hear it.
1: It's such a good clip, right? So I'm going to play part of the speech back, I think, later in the show, because as I said, I thought it was really good. But that one sentence,
0: mm-hmm.
1: that's the one that's generating sort of all the attention now. And it makes sense. And it kind of makes me wonder, and I don't know, maybe you do, who writes his speeches? He doesn't write them himself, right?
0: No. Well, sometimes he did. I think the one in Quebec City, remember, on
1: him?
0: The Plains of Abraham,
1: yeah.
0: I think that was him.
1: Okay.
0: He wrote himself. Davos, he wrote himself.
1: Oh, really?
0: From what I've heard.
1: Okay.
0: But some of them, of course,
1: okay.
0: are written by
1: so
0: other
1: So here is that line today, Mark Carney, in front of the New York Economic Club.
2: Canada Strong will help make America great again.
1: Boom.
0: Damn.
1: I thought that was fantastic.
0: That's great.
1: Good for
0: That's
1: him.
0: A great line. That's the line that you hear
1: yeah.
0: everywhere right now in the media. And I think it's going to resonate also on the American side because that's what they want. And the message he's sending here is that when Canada thrives, North America thrives. It's a mutually beneficial relationship that we had until recently.
1: Yeah.
0: Let's bring it back. So that's the message he's trying to send here to the business leaders of the state of New York that he was meeting today. But also, I think the message will also resonate outside of the state of New York and in the rest of the U.S. And certainly I believe to certain Republicans as well, because let's not forget that this Republican Party is the one originally that pushed

0: for free trade between Canada and the U.S. Right. under President Reagan at the time.
1: We leave it at that. Rev, thank you so much. Appreciate
0: it. My pleasure, Aaron.
1: Let me go to traffic, CJD at Hunter Traffic Center, see what's going on with Lauren Glazer. Lauren.
2: Aaron, we do have a tough drive on the eastbound side of the TCAN. The volume starts Cavendish, rolls all the way up to the Anjou interchange. Also dealing with a stall that's before the Laurentian Artery, left lane is currently blocked. Southbound 25, difficulty, Prevost to the tunnel. Lots of volume also on the westbound side of the Met-Anjou all the way back to DeCary. For the outbound side of the Jacques Cartier Bridge, the volume there starting Rosemont via Papineau south. For the westbound side of the TCAN, delays also between Cavendish and Autoroute 13. Northbound 13, you are losing time. Hickmore and Henri Bourassa also between the 440 and 640. Southbound 13 delays there between the Bisson Bridge and the TCAN. Again, between Hickmore and Autoroute 20. Westbound 20, difficult Turcon to Norman. Again, before Ancien Cabaton running into Il Perreau. 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
1: 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Hi, Mits.
3: Hello, Aaron.
1: Do you mangez tes crottes?
3: I try not to.
1: Oh. I didn't know what that was until Raphael Melanson told me that 2 minutes ago. So a couple of stories here to start with today. Not sure where you want to go, but I thought we could start because I've seen this now in the news for the past couple of days. Those 7 people trapped in those caves in Laos.
3: Yeah, it's a very similar situation. Remember, I think it's about, 8 years ago now.
1: With the Chilean soccer team or somebody?
3: Yeah, yeah, there were 12 teenage boys and their soccer coach trapped in caves in Thailand. This is sort of a similar situation, though in this case, it wasn't the rains that flooded in. There were 7 people. They went into these caves in Laos looking for gold. That's what they do. They mine for gold in there. Now, imagine this, okay? So the tunnels apparently are narrow and they're jagged, less than 2 feet wide in places. They're 1,000 feet deep underground. The water is murky. So some divers have finally managed to get through, and they found 5 of the 7 still alive in an air pocket. So they're trying to figure out how to get them out. There's 2 people still missing. The problem there is heavy rains that are causing landslides, and there's more rains coming. So they're really trying to figure out what they can do in the meantime. But yeah. It just sounds like such a horrible situation.
1: Yeah, I said some of the video is pretty amazing so far. By the way, we say Laos or Laos?
3: I say Laos.
1: Laos, okay. You have a story here today on schools in Quebec falling apart. I'm sorry, did we not talk about that a year ago, 2 years ago, 3 years ago, 4 years ago? What's new here?
3: Well, what's new is the number of unqualified teachers. So 53% of the schools are in poor condition, which is really not a surprise. One thing that is a little disturbing, though, is 1/3 of them are considered to have poor water quality and poor ventilation, which means that's a public health issue. So that's, it's one thing to have rooms that need painting. It's another to have poor water quality. So there's 1/3 of those schools that have to be addressed. But I think what was really most surprising, especially to the researchers, and this is an independent nonprofit think tank that did this research. They say that in a 10-year period from 2013 to 2023, the number of unqualified teachers is up 170%.
1: Wow.
3: Yeah.
1: Look, it's funny when you said that. I said, yeah, we knew about the schools, of course, and the condition they were in. I remember this same story about unqualified teachers as well. And I think at the time, I don't remember who the education minister was. It might have been Jean-François.
3: I think
1: before that, even when Jean-François Robert still had that.
3: Okay.
1: Saying, you know what, we know there's a teacher shortage. We're doing the best we can. And we were talking to people in the education system saying, this is ridiculous. There are people basically just standing in class as warm bodies who are not qualified to be here. And apparently nothing has changed.
3: Yeah, and that's one of the things that the government was criticized for, because when Bernard Drinville was education minister, remember there was a teacher shortage going into the school year?
1: Yeah.
3: And he said, oh, I promise you there will be, somebody standing at the front of the classroom.
1: So much for that.
3: Yeah. So they have managed to find there is in every class somebody standing up there. But if they're not qualified teachers, that's a serious problem. There's a real shortage of special needs teachers too, which I think a lot of people are worried about.
1: It's been going
3: on for
1: a while.
3: But the Research Institute is saying you need about $3.7 billion a year over 10 years to fix this. And Quebec is saying, Quebec doesn't have that kind of money. Plus, Quebec is saying it's already doing enough. So they're okay. saying it's a management of resources issue.
1: All right.
3: But it's not good.
1: Then you have a story as well. So this is couples trading in dream weddings for dream homes. Okay. Yeah. First of all, these are couples just getting married. So they're planning, they plan a dream wedding and change their minds, or they just opt not to have that dream wedding?
3: Well, they're scaling back. Because the cost of weddings, well, first off, if you want to have a really lavish wedding, even if it's not that lavish, it still runs in the tens of thousands of dollars.
1: Right.
3: And if you really want to do one of those dream lavish weddings and going to different locations, it can cost a lot more money. So a lot of couples now are saying that they'd rather scale back on the wedding and use that money for down payments of homes. The other thing a lot of couples doing, apparently, is on their wedding invitations, they say, don't give us a gift, give us money for the down payment for a home. So they're they're soliciting money. So that's what they're doing.
1: This is funny because I saw a story the other day kind of related to this, right? People getting married and the idea of, engagement rings. Did you see this?
3: No, I didn't.
1: And maybe we kind of were over that. We don't need to do that. They're trying to save money. They can be expensive. That's the other thing I saw that people were talking about. Should we still be doing engagement rings?
3: Yeah.
1: Like, what's wrong with just a wedding ring?
3: This is true. And then, but when you think of the whole machine of the wedding, when you've got, the wedding showers and the groom parties and... the trips that the bridesmaids make and all the dinners and the breakfasts and it's a lot of money. And I think a lot of couples, especially because I think a lot of couples now are getting married older, right? They're not as young as they used to be. So they're older. They're a little bit more practical. I think they're looking at their job situation and their economic situation. And they're saying, a home is going to last a lot longer if they can do that.
1: I'm kind of laughing at myself as you say that. I got married when I first got married. This is like 100 years ago, in a friend's house. So much for all the parties and the friend's house.
3: I can top that, actually.
1: Can you?
3: The first time I got married, it was we had the wedding reception in the La Fleurs in Ville Saint Pierre.
1: Wow, that's good.
3: Remember the little
1: right by the 20?
3: Yeah, the one. Yeah,
1: sure.
3: Yeah.
1: That's where you had your reception?
3: Yeah. And for wedding gifts, people gave us little coupons, like for free hot dogs.
1: And that's fat. That's so sweet.
3: Well.
1: Are there pictures?
3: I think there
1: I'd
3: might be.
1: I'd love to see that.
3: But that was wedding number one.
1: Okay. Well, that's fine.
3: Yeah.
1: That's okay. My second was on a beach, so I'm with you on
3: that. And it's a good thing.
1: Yeah.
3: No, it wasn't. But given that, the marriage didn't last, it's just as well that we didn't spend a lot of money on the wedding,
1: By the way, did they close the La Fleurs for you so there could be no other customers?
3: No. We weren't even in we were in the parking lot.
1: In the parking lot?
3: Yeah.
1: So marking a wedding?
3: Yeah. Huh.
1: Hard to believe that didn't last. Okay. Well, Mitz, thank you. It's kind of fun. I'm now dying to see those pictures. All that and more coming up on your 6 o'clock CTV News. Thank you, Mitz.
3: Okay. Speak to you tomorrow.
1: In a parking lot. All right. Boys and girls. Oh, by the way, you can catch the 6 o'clock CTV News obviously on CTV, but also on the CTV News app, and you can stream it at ctvnewsmontreal.ca as well. All right, BK, what's going on?
4: Sorry, I really think that's a good question that we should bring
1: Monday. About the parking lot?
4: Well, just like ask people, hey, where did you get married?
1: Yeah,
4: that might be a fun little, that's cool. You got married at your friend's place, like his basement?
1: Yeah. A basement.
4: Oh, sorry,
1: no,
4: I didn't know. Oh, okay, so you had like a house, like a backyard.
1: We had my mom's, I'm not trying to remember at the time, my mother-in-law's friend had us get married in their home. They had a nice house.
4: That's
1: we got
4: cool.
1: married in their house.
4: My aunt back in Toronto, now she lives in Hawaii, she and her first husband got married they were the first couple to get married at the Toronto Zoo. I swear. And it was in the newspaper.
1: Maybe this is worth doing one day, like Friday or something. Where'd you get married?
4: Yeah, that's kind of fun.
1: No one's going to beat a parking lot at LaFleur's, though. I think that's the winner. So.
4: No, and the coupons for hot dogs, too. That's awesome.
1: That's fantastic.
4: We have an awesome giveaway right now. We're giving you a chance to win a pair of tickets to check out the iconic 80s band rock set for the 40th anniversary tour, along with Taylor Dane and Nick Lowe at the Bell Center September 14th. Tickets go on sale tomorrow morning, 10 a.m.
1: Did you just say Nick Lowe?
4: I did.
1: What song is this? 790-0800. First right answer's got tickets to see all three. It's a great, great show. Good luck. Name of the song, 790-0800 for your chance to win.
5: When I ask you to the night, you say...
1: Boom. Good luck. You don't need more than that. 790-0800. And when we come back after our 5:30 news, if you have not heard the news, very, very sad day today. We learned of the passing of former Montreal Canadiens great Claude Lemieux, who just a couple of days ago was the torchbearer at a Canadiens game against Carolina. And then today, the news early this afternoon, that at the age of 60, he had passed away. We're going to hear from Enrico Ciccone, who is now Quebec Liberal MNA, and of course, a hockey player who played at the time with Claude Lemieux. And I'll give you kind of a rundown on what we talked about when we first broke the story earlier in the afternoon as well, when we check in with Sean Campbell from TSN 690. So stay with us. Let's get to news first.
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10: Good afternoon. It's 5:30. I'm Jason Mayoff for the CTV News Update. Four-time Stanley Cup champion Claude Lemieux has died at the age of 60. No cause of death has been released. Lemieux broke into the NHL with the Canadiens in 1983 and helped the team win the Stanley Cup in 1986. His other Stanley Cups came with the New Jersey Devils and the Colorado Avalanche. Prime Minister Mark Carney told a business audience in New York City today that Canada's efforts to diversify its trade and wean itself off the U.S. market make us a better ally. Carney spoke to the Economic Club of New York, outlining Canada's economic strategy. And U.S. and Iranian negotiators have reached a tentative agreement to extend the ceasefire by 60 days and launch talks on Iran's nuclear program. An official who spoke on condition of anonymity says U.S. President Donald Trump still needs to sign off on the Memorandum of Understanding. For more news, including parking woes at the new Kirkland REM station, go to ctvnewsmontreal.ca. And with the latest from the CJAD 800 Traffic Center, here's Lauren Glazer.
2: We're seeing delays now. Northbound 13 volume from before Côte-de-Liesse runs out to Henri-Bourassa, again between the 440 and 640. Southbound 13 delays too from the B-Zone Bridge to Henri-Bourassa, also between Côte-de-Liesse and Autoroute 20 on the westbound side of the 20. It's pretty tough still between Turcotte and Norman. Again, between Anse-en-Cabazon and Il Perreault on the eastbound side of the 20, it does have a lot of volume between Bouchard and 1st Avenue. Eastbound side of the Ville-Marie, pretty slow as well, before Atwater runs through to Saint-Laurent. On the westbound side of the Met, delays starting in Anjou all the way back to the Decarie Interchange. For the westbound side of the T-Can, you're losing time also between Cavendish and Autoroute 13. 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Traffic and transit every 15 minutes on CJAD 800. 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
10: Your Dormez-vous Weather Center forecast, mainly cloudy with a chance of showers early this evening, the low 12 degrees. Mainly cloudy tomorrow, rain and maybe a thunderstorm in the afternoon, the high 17. And Saturday, periods of rain at the high 19. It's 19 downtown. Your next CTV News update is at 6 o'clock.
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1: Welcome back. So we learned earlier this afternoon, very, very sad news. Hockey fans in the city will remember him. Claude Lemieux, Canadian, who was, by the way, on the 1986 Stanley Cup winning team. He'd won three Stanley Cups in his career with a couple of teams, including the New Jersey Devils. But he had been, you know, the Canadians now have this presentation that they make every day in the playoffs. They have a former Canadian's, usually a captain, I guess, coming out. They call him the torchbearer. So I think Kirk Muller's been out there. Yaroslav Halak was out there last night. Larry Robinson had done this. And then Claude Lemieux, again, a Stanley Cup winner in 1986 with the Canadiens, was out there a couple of days ago. Looked fine. He was out there, held up the torch. And then we found out today, tragically, that Claude Lemieux had died at the age of 60. Now, I don't have many details to this. We did get, and again, if you're a hockey fan here, you'll remember Claude Lemieux. We're going to talk to Enrico Ciccone about this as well, because I heard a great quote. He said, everybody hated him, but everybody wanted him on their team, which I thought was such a great way to describe Claude Lemieux, such a great, talented player. But I had, earlier in the day, Sean Campbell from TSN came into the studio, and well, we talked about it. It kind of started like this. Don't really know where to start other than 3 days ago. We saw Claude Lemieux bring out the torch at the Canadiens game against Carolina. He looked, you always be careful when you say that, he looked fine. And today we find out he died. He's 60, was 60. What more do we know about this, Sean?
0: Not much. Not much at all. It was about an hour ago, less than an hour ago, we were live on the air and the news breaks from the NHL alumni. And then you're a little bit lost for words because you have a vivid memory of them turning to Claude Lemieux carrying the torch. And this has been such an iconic moment. Who will carry the torch? Yeah. Who is going to be doing it? And then I think about just 2 days ago when I saw that, I was flooded with memories of Claude Lemieux, the playoff performer, and how is that going to translate to the Montreal Canadiens winning this game in overtime? And his legacy is what he did in the playoffs.
1: For people who don't remember, don't have that vivid memory you do, just kind of a quick background. He was with the Canadiens for 3 Stanley Cups?
0: He had 4 Stanley Cups, but he had with the 86 Stanley Cup. He was with the club. He won with New Jersey and Colorado as well later on in his career. But wherever he went on to win, and so much so that he won a Conn Smythe. This is a guy that would pick up, you know, never the top scorer on his team, but twice in the NHL, he led the NHL in goal scoring, game-winning goals, overtime goals. But to flash to the Montreal Canadiens, it was the 86 run where he had 2 of his 3 career playoff overtime winners, including Game 7 against the Hartford Whalers in Round 1. And I did a lot of radio with Chris Nyland. And Chris Nyland, who has his 1 Stanley Cup ring from 86, he goes, I would never have a Stanley Cup ring if it wasn't for Claude Lemieux, who won Round 1 in Game 7 against the Hartford Whalers. He said that moment was the moment that we started to believe in a group. And he was a young rookie, and there were a lot of youngsters. That was part of the transition years for the Canadiens from those dynasty of the 70s to the early 80s. And then you had Lemieux and coming in, and Claude Lemieux was this guy that just did not give a... about anything.
1: I remember as a bit of a tough guy. You talk about him as a goal scorer, but I remember him being,
0: tough. Like, yes, he was tough, but he was the equivalent of the pest, the antagonizer. Yeah. He would do anything to win a hockey game, and that is part of his memory that he left. And when you had a regular season performer, and you talk about playoff performers, all-time playoff performers, you can go down the list of your Wayne Gretzky's, your Mario Lemieux's, you will say Claude Lemieux's name.
1: That is, as I said from earlier this afternoon, Sean Campbell from TSN 690. Enrico Ciccone did not play with Claude Lemieux, but certainly knew of him, and he's on the line. He's, of course, a Quebec Liberal MNA. Enrico, thank you so much for coming on. I heard you clipped earlier in the afternoon, and I thought what you said was so, perfectly describing the kind of a player Claude Lemieux was. You said everyone hated him, but everybody wanted him on their team.
3: Well, you know what? It was a great explanation. We guys had the discussion that in the words in the NHL, we call him money player. You know, he's the guy that would come and he would perform. He was one of in my era, he was probably the best competitor that a team could have. You know, he would show up. He would score big goals. He would hit you. You know, he wasn't the type of the fighting guy. He wouldn't let his gloves down, but he could get you off your game with the words. You know, he was so witty. You know, he could come back with a phrase that would get you off your game. You know, and he was the prototype of a playoff player. You know, and everybody wanted a player like that.
1: You know, it's interesting to hear you say that, right? We think of players, you look at a career and how many goals you scored, etc. But as you just said, it turns out in playoffs, I mean, he was your money guy in the playoffs, right? Talk about how many game-winning goals he had in playoffs, including for the Canadiens back in 1986. And I think Sean made the point, you know, Game 7 against the Hartford Whalers, if not for that, they don't win the Cup that year. He scored the winning goal.
3: Exactly. And not only that, but he was the type of player, you know, there's 2 ways to win a game in the NHL. You know, you can play a perfect game, which happens very, very rarely, or you can make the opponent beat themselves. And sometimes, Claude would do that. You know, he would make the team, you know, get off their game, you know, and try things. And he would get guys running after him, you know, so they would forget about the game plan. And that's the type of player he was. And you know, there's the thing is too with Claude is that, and that's what I love about the NHL, you know, little stories that, you know, we can always call each other. And 2 months ago, Claude called me, you know, because of his son was, he was caught in the Middle East, when there was a lot of bombings in Iran. And he called me, you know, very worried. He goes, Chico, can you help me? Can you get me, get my son back? And, you know, of course, as a provincial MNA, you have contacts. So I contacted the federal side and we went back and forth, and we would work a lot with a lot of people. We got him back, you know, so, you know, I was talking to him about 2 months ago. I talked to his brother today, Justin, and he was so hurt. He was so hurt, you know, and I offered him my support, and he said, you know, Chico, we'll need support. So if I have a message for the people of Quebec, you know, the Lemieux family will need support for the next few weeks.
1: I will point out for anybody, if you want to go on social media, there's some tributes already up there, and I'm sure if you go and the family will see those, and you can pay your respects that way. You know, I mentioned, Enrico, he'd been on the ice, of course, as an ambassador with the Torch. Did you have any sense? I mean, I'm sure you've been watching all the games. Any sense that anything was up?
3: No. You know what? These are the things that... you know, there's a lot of rumors, you know, I would let the family speak whenever they want to speak and explain what happened. But, you know, hockey's a tough game, and we get hit a lot. We get a lot of concussions. You know, there's a lot of problems. I don't want to speculate or anything, but there's, you know, not because you've made a lot of money, not because you've had a great career, that after your career, you don't feel pain. You know, mentally, you don't feel pain physically. You know, I know when I get up every morning, I feel it. And it's not, you know, there's a lot of players that live through a lot of pain. And that's something that we go with. You know, I don't want to get pity from anybody. But these are the things that we go through. And, you know, maybe, you know, like I said, I want to be sure there's something you might have happened with Quad. And it's too bad. It's very too bad, because when you see things like that with a great wife, great family, you know, and surrounding friends, you know, the Montreal Canadiens family, which is very supportive when you have problems. You know, it's very unfortunate that things like that can happen.
1: Had a wife, four children as well. You mentioned, of course, helping out with his son. So listen, our hearts obviously go out to them today. And I said, if you want to pay your respects, you can do it by going online. This has so many posts have already come up acknowledging him and the amazing career that he had. Enrico, thank you so much. I appreciate you coming on today.
3: Well, thanks for giving me the chance to talk about a great NHL player.
1: Take good care. Enrico Ciccone, former Montreal Canadiens player, now, of course, Quebec Liberal MNA for Marquette. 5:46, let's go to traffic. CJD 800 Traffic Center, check on the drive. Lauren Glazer, Lauren.
2: Aaron, still pretty busy on the westbound side of the Met Anjou all the way back to DeCary. Westbound side of the T-Can, it's slowing also before Code for 2 runs out to a problem that's at Hymas on the eastbound side of the T-Can. The volume there from after sources runs out to Route 13. Also between Cavendish and Papineau on the eastbound Met, and again between Longchelier and Anjou. Southbound 25, that is busy, Bobby into the tunnel for northbound Laurentian. You are losing some time between Notre Dame and St. Rose. Westbound side of the 20, it's difficult still between Turcotte and Norman, again between Anse-en-Cabotin and Ile Perrot. 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
1: 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We're going to take a break when we come back. So yesterday, if you were not here, you know, we've been playing this Sugartown song by Nancy Sinatra for the longest time. And then yesterday, surprise, showed up in my email. We had a voice message from Nancy acknowledging that. And you may remember in that message that we played, she said there'd be a surprise coming, right? Well, I'll tell you what that surprise is and play it for you when we come back.
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0: Sugartown. That's Nancy Sinatra, Sugartown, which we've been playing now on and off for quite a while, waiting for Nancy to get in touch. And of course, yesterday, I guess it came as a surprise to you, Alice, as well, right?
1: Well, you'd not
0: heard. Yeah. So Nancy sent us a message, and then at the end of her message, said that be something special. You don't know what that is, do you?
1: No, you've been hiding all of this from me.
0: So that's something special. You got it, Brian? She sent us this. This is from Nancy. Here you go.

0: nice is that for her to take the time to put something like that together? Amazing, huh?
1: She got your name right this time.
0: Yeah, this time, yeah. I guess someone must have filled her in. It was Eric yesterday. I just thought that was lovely. Isn't that beautiful? And has such an incredible voice even now? Alice?
1: Oh, it's beautiful.
0: Thank you.
1: I love it.
0: Okay.
1: How beautiful is it? I love that lyric that she says, "This is Nancy." I love
0: yeah,
1: that.
0: So
1: that's
0: people
1: so
0: know
1: poetic.
0: They'll know it's her.
1: Yeah, exactly.
0: Okay. 5:53 earlier today. The next thing you're going to hear, we actually put together today. So, you know the story with the Quebec government and the announcement by Christine Fréchette on some things in the grocery stores becoming now non-taxable, just random things like, you know, muffins, snack bars, granola bars, whatever, cut fruit and vegetables, prepared meat. And the question at the time was, and we did this as a question on the show, which was, you know, why didn't they just, if they're so concerned with the cost of living for everyone, make everything sort of not taxable? Anyway, I thought it would be fun based on this and reaction you had to it. So I wrote some lyrics to My Favorite Things, the Julie Andrews song. You remember that? It's from Sound of Music, right? And I thought if only we had someone to sing it. And then Bill Brownstein, who you know, said you should call this woman. She's a terrific singer and I'm sure she'd love to do it. So her name is Shelley Stevens. She actually came in today and recorded it for us. So here it is. I'm going to post this on my, where do I post this, Alice? On my Instagram page, on Facebook?
1: Well,
0: where do
1: we'll
0: I do that?
1: We'll definitely make sure to put it on your Instagram.
0: Okay, because
1: that'd
0: be
1: great.
0: How. So here's what we got. Again, in relation to the government, the premier's announcement of some of the new things that will be non-taxable going forward.
2: Cut fruits and veggies and snacks that you wanted. Muffins and some nuts, the ones that are salted.

0: There you go. I think we'll hang on to that one for a while. Play that for Christine Frechette next time she comes into the studio. That'd be fun. Okay, 5:55. We're going to close it off with what I found on the internet today, which is basically, if I can, your free therapy lesson for today.
1: I'm done. I'm not doing this anymore. I have given him so many chances, and he just keeps screwing it up.
2: You're giving him chances to do what exactly?
1: To prove himself. I have been so clear and direct in telling him what I need from him. And even when I threaten to leave the relationship if he doesn't get his act together, he always says he's going to change and step up, and then I give him another chance, and then he doesn't do it.
2: Just to be clear, he isn't crossing boundaries like mistreating you or cheating on you. You're threatening to leave the relationship because he isn't meeting your expectations and because he isn't proving himself to be worthy of you.
1: I mean, yeah.
2: Well, it doesn't sound like you're giving him chances. It sounds like you're punishing him with your absence every time he disappoints you when he's not acting in the way that you want or being who you want him to be. Don't get me wrong, it's perfectly fine to leave a relationship because you don't like the way someone's showing up. But make sure you're also auditing and taking accountability for the way you're showing up. Because giving him chances to prove himself says that you already feel like he's not enough. So then why are you in a relationship with someone that you don't value? Why make someone prove themselves to you?
1: I don't know. Maybe I should read the caption.
0: Maybe you should, because I don't know what the caption said. But there you go. I hope that helps you. That's our free therapy session. You find everything on the internet these days. We'll wrap it up next.
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0: Hey, by the way, I got a text from someone suggesting that was not Nancy Sinatra really singing.
15: What?
0: Yeah. What? That's going to wrap it up for me. I want to thank our producers, Alice Martin, Brian Kowlesar, for putting it all together, and a thanks to you for being here as well. That is much appreciated. As I said, the sad, tragic news today, the passing of former Habs great Claude Lemieux. If you would like to, you can reach out by going online. There are many, many posts up now, and let the family know that he's in your thoughts. We'll catch you back here tomorrow, anytime after 2 o'clock. That's good for you, is good for me. Until then, be good to each other, take care of yourself, and all those folks around you, especially the little guys, they are the most important people in your life. Have a great night, and stay tuned. The 6 o'clock CTV News with Mitsumi Takahashi is coming up next.

0: Now, an update from the CJAD 800 Traffic Center.
1: Still seeing a lot of volume for northbound the carry its length. Also delaying southbound the carry from the top to a problem. That's before Nuns Island on southbound 15. Westbound side of the 20, difficult. Turcotte to Norman. Eastbound side of the 20, lots of volume there between 55th and 1st Avenue. Eastbound side of the Fillmore, that's still pretty slow from after Turcotte running out to Papineau. Westbound side of the Met delays as well between Lacordaire and the DeCary Interchange. 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I'm Lauren Glazer from the CJAD 800 Traffic Center.
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6: Good evening. It was a bad day, actually an embarrassing day for Premier Christine Fréchette yesterday. She was questioned about her government's finances, and she was asked some important points for which she had no answers. Here's Matt Grillo.
7: It can be a challenging exercise for a premier. For hours, they sit in front of opposition parties who question the premier at length about government spending. On Wednesday, Christine Fréchette faced a question from the Liberals' André Fortin about an upcoming increase in insurance tax.
8: Vous augmentez le taux de taxation. N'étiez pas au courant de ça?
7: Starting in January, Quebec will increase its tax on insurance products.
9: J'étais pas nécessairement au fait du détail de cette augmentation.
7: Fréchette admitted she was not aware. She explained that when the announcement was made, she was economy minister and it wasn't her portfolio. The premier clarified it would cost a family about $39.
10: She's supposed to be more, have more information, data about those topics than us. They have all an entourage with her.
7: But that's not all. Fortin asked the premier, what is Quebec's net debt?
11: C'est quoi la dette nette au Québec aujourd'hui?
9: La dette nette.
7: The premier could not come up with a dollar figure. Fortin informed her it's $259 billion.
12: For her not to know the level of Quebec debt means that there is no consideration on her part, on her government's part, about what we are transmitting to future generations, what we are leaving for future generations. We're going to have to pay for that debt eventually.
7: Opposition parties say it's surprising because Fréchette wants to help Quebecers with the cost of living.
10: The last week shows that Christine Fréchette is not about being an economic premier. She's quite the same thing as François Legault.
7: Of all the information a premier should know, the Liberals say an upcoming tax increase and the province's debt should be at the top of the list.
12: Not knowing where we're at, not knowing what we're passing on to future generations is a problem. And I hope the premier recognizes that now, if she didn't for the past 4 years that she's been here at the assembly.
13: Starting next week, the intensive period begins when MNAs spend an extra day at the National Assembly. That will last for 2 weeks. And then the parliamentary session will come to an end for summer break. Matt Grillo, CTV News, Quebec City.
6: Political analyst Antonin Iaccarini says the honeymoon for Christine Fréchette seems to be over.
14: Everybody, I think, saw that the first weeks of Premier Fréchette as the CAQ's leader and as the Premier of Quebec, she had a good start. But let's remember that the National Assembly was on pause. Now it's the real thing, it's the real game, because she is in the National Assembly this week. It was the consideration of the estimates of the budget, and she had to answer opposition groups' questions, and she struggled answering many questions.
6: A recommendation today from Quebec's Commissioner of the French Language. He says English should be removed from Quebec government websites. To set an example, here's Matt Gilmore.
15: When you visit a government website like RevenueQuebec.ca, there's a button at the top right corner that says English. Click it, and an English version of the website will appear. But a recent report by the Commissioner of the French Language argues government websites should be in French only, with limited exceptions.
16: The idea of the Charter of the French Language in 1977 was to say, let's create spaces within which the use of French will be mandatory, will be required to counterbalance the influence of English.
15: Benoît Dubreuil is the man tasked by the National Assembly with monitoring the implementation of the Charter. He says when Bill 96 was passed, it included a new idea that the state should set an example.
16: Basically, it means that the government of Quebec, its agencies and departments should make exclusive use of French unless you are in a situation where an exception applies.
15: Exceptions like health and safety and services to people with English education eligibility, Indigenous people and newcomers within the first 6 months of their arrival. In 2023, the French language minister insisted the government would rely on the good faith of Quebecers, and banners started appearing on government websites linking to the policy.
16: From our perspective, this approach is not effective.
15: Instead, Dubreuil says English online services should only be available after eligible Quebecers have logged in.
16: If you have like those private spaces where you have to log in, I think the implementation is pretty easy.
15: But for advocates of the English-speaking community, that's a concerning idea.
17: We're talking about really surveillance of the English-speaking community. That was our initial argument in the beginning, which is why Mr. Roberge made an abrupt change and offered his promise that it would be on a good faith system.
15: In Quebec City, Jean-François Roberge said he would study the report, but plans to keep the good faith mechanism in place. Matt Gilmore, CTV News.
6: There was news today that shook up the hockey community. Former Montreal Canadian Claude Lemieux has died. It was unexpected. He was in Montreal at the Bell Centre just 4 days ago. Kelly Gregg reports.
18: Lemieux and Montreal has won the Adams Division Final.
19: It was clutch goals and grit that defined Claude Lemieux's 14-year NHL career. The news of his death at 60 years old coming as a shock, especially since Lemieux was a torchbearer at the Habs game 4 days ago.
20: For 5-10 minutes there, I was just trying to find out if it was true. I was happy to see him on Monday, just to kind of talk about a little bit what he was doing. He was there with his two sons, so it's a big shock.
21: He was really happy to see him at the Bell Centre earlier this week. Glad to see the welcome he got from the crowd at the Bell Centre, and I hope that brought him peace.
19: From Buckingham, Quebec, Lemieux raised the Stanley Cup for the first time in 1986 as a rookie. He would do it again three more times, adding a Conn Smythe as playoff MVP to his resume in 1995. But it was tough play that was his hallmark that sometimes went too far. During a fight, Lemieux infamously bit the finger of a rival, claiming afterwards he might have chipped his tooth during the scrum.
22: We tangled. We said a lot of bad words to each other that I will not repeat today, but he was funny, and he was probably one of the wittiest guys. He would come back with a line that you thought you had him, but he would come back with a line that would destroy you.
19: But there was also a softer side. When Joël Bouchard joined the Phoenix Coyotes in 2000, Lemieux invited the younger player to live with him.
23: It's so sad to lose somebody that was so authentic. He was just a solid person that you could have a lot of conversation with about any topic. It's way too soon and way too early to lose somebody like that.
19: Despite playing for six teams, Lemieux held a soft spot for the Canadiens. Serge Savard was the GM of that 1986 team, but also the one who traded Lemieux to New Jersey. They spoke just a few weeks ago to organize a reunion.
24: To my surprise, when I talked to him, he was very happy to come. He mentioned he was the highlight of his career, and he was so proud.
19: Lemieux leaves behind his wife, four children, and a city stunned by the sudden loss. Kelly Gregg, CTV News.
6: The ventilation is bad. The water quality is poor. It is a damning report on the state of Quebec's public schools. Angela McKenzie has more on that.
0: Every day, children in Quebec sit in classrooms trying to master ABCs and 1-2-3s. But according to researchers with research institute IRIS, being in school could make them sick. In a new study, IRIS found 53% of Quebec public schools are in poor or very poor condition.
1: One-third of schools who have problems with water quality, with air quality, with ventilation. The schools are a potential problem for public health.
0: The report's co-author, Maxime Fortin, says they also looked at the teacher shortage and lack of special needs educators. Meantime, they found the number of unqualified teachers in classrooms spiked 171% between 2013 and 2023.
1: The aspect of unqualified teachers is very one of the striking, astonishing aspect of this study.
0: Fortin adds, for decades, governments didn't invest enough in maintaining schools. So IRIS is recommending massive investment. A total of $3.7 billion per year over 10 years. The bulk of that, $2.8 billion, is to restore school infrastructure and keep up with maintenance. They're also calling for investments in teacher training for unqualified educators.
1: To just bring the situation to an acceptable condition.
0: Education Minister Sonia Lebel believes the province is already investing enough in education.
2: And this year the increase in the budget is of 3%. What we need to maintain the service and even more is 2%. So we have what we need this year to maintain service and provide services for the schools.
0: But the president of the Quebec English School Boards Association says the current government dropped the ball.
3: We're in a crisis situation right now in education. I don't think the government either doesn't understand the magnitude of the problem or doesn't care.
0: With an election around the corner, Fortin hopes all parties will take his recommendations to heart.
1: We hope that our study will generate discussion, reflection about the state of public education.
0: So students can have a healthy chance at success. Angela McKenzie, CTV News.
6: The school crossing guard near Royal West Academy will not be back for the next school year. The crossing guard was stationed at the intersection of Westminster and Ainslie Road in early April. Parents were concerned because of several collisions involving students in the area. Quebec guidelines prevent crossing guards from working at high schools. And parents say they were told it would set a bad precedent to keep the guard there.
4: Honestly, it doesn't sit well given their young ages and just given the complexity of that intersection. I mean, it's challenging for adults to cross that intersection, but to have hundreds of kids as young as age 11 trying to cross it all at once, it makes it very, very difficult. It's a four-lane road and there is no stop light. There is a stop sign, but many cars run through the stop sign.
6: Next week, the Parents Committee will release a survey of the 400 students who use the crosswalk.

0: and then they were bringing two home in the Chemin Savane in Gatineau.
1: Police say the alleged offenses took place in Ottawa and Gatineau between 2024 and May 22nd of this year. And four men have been accused of targeting people with financial problems to try to swindle them out of their homes. Police say the men were able to get the people to sign over ownership of the properties. All four are facing fraud charges. Some REM users on the West Island are finding that their daily commutes have gotten more expensive. They're now paying for their Opus Pass and for parking fees. Here's Olivia O'Malley.
2: The Kirkland REM station is right beside a massive parking lot. There are thousands of spaces, but they are off limits for people who want to park and ride.
3: I just got a ticket the other day for $85, and if you don't pay it within the week, they up it to $125.
4: I got a warning last week. They told me that if I parked here again, that I'd get a ticket.
2: The Kirkland RioCan Centre has hired StatPark to enforce parking regulations. The company has begun issuing parking fees to REM users who leave their cars in the shopping centre.
5: I live, like, far away, so I cannot take the bus or whatever. So I need to come with the car, so I need the parking.
2: Throughout the planning phase for the REM, West Island residents insisted parking was a necessity. But the REM station opened with only 200 parking spots reserved for Kirkland residents at the price of $10 per day.
4: I paid the $10 parking today.
2: Okay.
4: And I'm actually the only car in the paid parking lot, which is a bit crazy.
6: I think it's absolutely ridiculous.
2: Safwan El Mamlouk lives in Beaconsfield and uses the REM to get to school downtown. As a commuter who is not a Kirkland resident, it means there is nowhere for him to park without being penalized.
6: It stays on my mind when I'm away from my car and I'm parked here. I'm willing to take a risk, but I just find that it's unfair.
2: In a statement, the REM says during the planning phase, parking facilities were integrated where space availability and traffic analyses allowed. Adding, for our Kirkland station, as for our entire network, we remain open to discussions and partnerships and continuously seek to improve access to our stations, whether by public transit, car, or sustainable modes. The Kirkland Mayor's Office refused our interview request, saying it is not in a position to provide a full response at this time. Amid the growing demand, however, commuters are looking for a solution. Olivia O'Malley, CTV News.
1: It's a big weekend coming up for cyclists. The Tour La Nuit is tomorrow night. Le Tour de Lille is Sunday. This year, Le Tour La Nuit runs 20 kilometers. It begins and ends at Jarry Park, runs from 8 o'clock to 11 o'clock. After the race, there's going to be festivities at the park with music and food trucks. There will also be road closures. This year, the road closures will be in Ahuntsic-Cartierville, Saint-Laurent, and Villeray-Saint-Michel Park Extension.
7: On Friday night, the course is all north of Jarry, so it's a northern part of the city. If people need to travel east-west, the 40 will be open, no problem. There's a section in the north of Villeray and in Saint-Sulpice and Ahuntsic where it will be harder to get in and out by car. Only highway exit 73 will be open. And on Sunday, we have a typical course where there's lots of options to travel by car if people need to be.
1: 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And coming up, some of the people are still alive.
8: That first minute that I found them, they are crying. 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
1: But the problem is they still haven't been able to get the people out. And the Prime Minister makes his pitch. 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
11: We're slowing down northbound the Carry its length. Also delaying southbound the Carry from the top to a problem. That's at Nuns Island on southbound 15. Westbound 20, volume 2, Turcotte to Norman. Eastbound 20, volume there, 55th to 1st Avenue.

0: Northbound 13 delays also between Cuddly S and the B-cell bridge, again between the 344 and 640. For the westbound side of the Met, it has volume 2 between VO and the DeCary interchange. Starting this Friday, visit PharmaPree for the bonus redemption event to get more for your points, valid in-store and online. I'm Lauren Glazer from the CJ 8800 Traffic Center.
1: At 6:10, a very important conversation about suicide prevention. Just before 7 o'clock on the Almost Can't Lose quiz, another pair of tickets to see Miles Smith in Montreal in August. And this is a good one, a wonderful story about a man and his dog. The Andrew Carter Morning Show. 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
4: The Prime Minister was in New York today speaking to business leaders, and he quoted Donald Trump in part. Mark Carney said a strong Canada will help make America great again. Richard Graham Richardson reports.
5: In the heart of the world's financial capital, Prime Minister Mark Carney delivered his message of change in Canada. This is the Economic Club of New York, where presidents and prime ministers have come to speak for more than 100 years. Carney never mentioned President Donald Trump by name, but he didn't have to.
6: Canada Strong will help make America great again.
5: Whether it's LNG announcements, potential new pipelines, or boosting defense spending, Carney told the home of big American money the story of a different Canada under his leadership.
6: That future should include a new partnership with Canada, a true partnership that reimagines cooperation in specific sectors that are deeply challenged by global competition, a partnership with a different Canada, a stronger Canada, a more confident Canada.
5: Back in Ottawa, a different perspective from the opposition, accusing the Liberals of chasing investment away for years.
7: His elbows were again flapping up and down in the rhetorical chicken dance as he cannot seem to decide if integration with the U.S. is a strength or a weakness. He's argued passionately for both positions in the last 3 months alone.
5: Carney also spent a significant amount of time here on Canada's military spending, especially in the north.
6: We did need to step up to take more responsibility for Arctic security. We're doing that now.
5: And support for Ukraine in a conflict, he says, is significantly tilting against Russia.
6: But Russia's losing 35,000 troops a month, 22 to 23, depending on the month, of those troops are killed. They're losing troops faster than they can replace them.
8: So no mention of Donald Trump by name, but Justin Trudeau's name didn't come up either. Mark Carney signaling to American business Canada is open for business again, hoping they'll hear it, and also hoping the audience of one in the White House heard it too. Graham Richardson, CTV News, New York.
4: There are reports again that the U.S. and Iran are close to a deal, and this just hours after the two countries exchanged airstrikes. Jacqueline Lee has more.
9: Today, another attempt to potentially break the deadlock between the U.S. and Iran. U.S. sources with knowledge of the negotiations say American and Iranian negotiators agree on a proposal to formally extend the current ceasefire and reopen the Strait of Hormuz. Neither President Trump nor the Iranian regime have signed off on the agreement, but sources say they believe the plan on the table can win support from both countries. It comes just hours after back-and-forth airstrikes across the Middle East. The Iranian military released this video claiming to show missile launches. ABC News has not been able to verify the video. U.S. Central Command says it struck Iranian drones near the Strait of Hormuz last night. Soon after, Kuwait's air defense systems intercepted an Iranian missile.
10: If that wasn't intercepted, I can see that this entire war would have been kicked back off and we would have gone back into major combat operations.
9: Even as negotiators work out a ceasefire extension, today both the U.S. and Iran accuse each other of violating the current agreement. Iranian state media read a statement today from its supreme leader accusing the U.S. of trying to create division to compensate for what it calls failures. If top U.S. and Iranian leaders agree on the new proposed deal, the crucial Strait of Hormuz would gradually reopen over the next 60 days, with the U.S. ending its naval blockade there and Iran loosening its grip. Iran insists it has sovereignty over the strait, while the Trump administration is adamant the regime will not control the strait long term.
11: Nothing is going to be on the table until we see the Strait of Hormuz open and the Iranians agree that they have to turn over the highly enriched uranium and that they can't have a nuclear program.
9: One thing not hashed out in the new proposal, Iran's future nuclear capabilities. The short-term deal would allow for a 60-day window to negotiate that issue. Christiane Cordero, ABC News, Washington.
4: A woman has died in hospital just days after the body of her newborn baby was found in Halifax. The woman was admitted to hospital on Friday. Her baby's remains were found 2 days later in a wooded area on Sunday. Police say relatives of the woman are facing several charges, including concealing the body of a child, indignity to a dead body, and obstruction. Five of seven people trapped in a cave in Laos for more than a week have been found alive. The search continues over two other people. The group went into the cave last week. They were looking for gold. They were trapped by a landslide caused by heavy rain. Britt Clennett has more.
12: This morning, dramatic new video capturing the moment five of those seven people were found alive after being trapped in a cave for over a week. Rescuers navigating narrow, jagged tunnels 1,000 feet long and murky waters, eventually finding the five miners huddled together on a rock, cold and hungry, but uninjured. Thank you, said one of the survivors.
13: That first minute that I found them, they are crying. They're like, there's a lot of hope to go back. I'm also crying too when I first saw them.
12: Outside the cave, rescuers celebrating. Now the complex mission is underway to extract the miners from the flooded cave and finding the two who are still missing. The divers squeezing through the tunnels less than 2 feet wide while carrying oxygen tanks and supplies.
13: I have to like lean my body like that to come in. Sometimes get here, so I'm like this. We cannot like just go. It's super narrow.
12: It will likely take days for the miners to be brought to safety. Rescue divers providing them with extra energy gels, electrolytes, and water to keep them stable until they can be brought out.
14: Well, we've been told that more divers are coming who can work their way through the narrow passages of this cave system. One of the divers coordinating the mission, he says they're trying to pump out water from the tunnel, but he fears that rain could be on the way. Britt Clennett, ABC News, Hong Kong.
4: A warning today that world temperatures are expected to continue at or near record levels over the next 5 years. The World Meteorological Organization says there is an 80% possibility that at least one of the next 5 years will exceed 2024 as being the hottest year on record. And coming back, they're scaling back on the weddings.
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4: 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And that jacket from Heated Rivalry, soon to be going on sale online.
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0: Still slowing northbound 13 volume there, starting at the airport tunnel, runs up Thowry-Barassa. Southbound 13 delays too between Côte-Liesse and Ottawa 20. Westbound side of the 20 volume there before Ongrenio to Norman. On the eastbound side of the 20, it's busy between 55th and 1st Avenue. Eastbound side of the Ville-Marie, you are losing time, starting before Atwater now runs through to Saint-Laurent. Northbound the Carrie delays its length, also delays southbound the Carrie, starting at the top, rolls out to Van Horn. Jumpstart's building soccer pitches across Canada so more kids have places to play. Learn more at jumpstart.canadiantire.ca. I'm Lauren Glazer from the CJAD 800 Traffic Center.
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4: A former environment minister has walked away from politics. The referendum debate is on, not because of Quebec. Meanwhile, Quebec's new scientist-in-chief might well be an inspired choice. Tom Mulcair joins us. Hi, Tom.
27: Good to be with you, Mitsumi.
4: So, Tom, I got a smile when I heard this. The new scientist-in-chief for Quebec, Jérôme Duprat, bassist for Les Cowboys Fréquents. You think it's a very good idea. You like it, too.
27: I think it's a great nomination. I know Jérôme Duprat quite well. I wrote the preface to one of his recent economic books. He talks a lot about the environment and the economy and transition here in Quebec. Very smart guy, professor, of course, at the University of Ottawa. And despite the fact that he's the bassist, the bass player for Quebec's most famous rock group, he has a very serious PhD and has done very serious research. So he's sort of this man of renaissance who does so many things at the same time. But he's also got a skill that is absolutely necessary. Sure, he'll work with the universities, the funding agencies, set priorities. He'll do all that dry stuff. But he's also great at communicating with people. He has a down-to-earth nature to him. I've seen him. I participated in one of the things that he organized. Very difficult discussion with farmers. And whether or not more land has to be preserved along rivers and lakes, for example, to avoid having nutrients go in and causing green algae and stuff like that. And the guy has a gift for talking with both sides, bringing people to a consensus. So, yes, I think he's a seriously good scientist with an absolutely different day job on some days of the week. But he's going to do a great job, I'm convinced.
4: This next story made me think of you as well, Tom. Stephen Guilbeault, former environment minister, right. He's leaving politics on principle. So, yeah. How much damage is this going to do to Mark Carney?
27: Short term, not a lot, because people are still concentrated on what Mark Carney was doing today, being in the United States, talking about Canada's relation with our once great American friend and ally, who's no longer a friend and remains an ally, mostly. Basically, Trump has so upset the apple cart that Carney is talking to Americans in a different way. But Canadians sense in Mark Carney someone with deep experience at the highest level who can carry this off. So for now, Stephen Guilbeault's departure doesn't change very much. Guilbeault has a bit of a romanticized memory of what he accomplished with Trudeau because, objectively, Mitsumi, they didn't get the job done, especially on greenhouse gases. But they kept coming up with announcement after plan. And then when it got hot, he would back down, for example, as he did with the carbon tax on heating oil. So, yes, they did talk about a lot of plans. No, they didn't get a lot of it done. And Guilbeau is himself a respected environmentalist. He's going to go back to that world, I'm quite convinced, because he didn't just quit the Liberal caucus. He could have sat as an independent. You know, MPs make a big salary. But he's decided to walk away from it. So I suspect we'll see him very soon in the environmental field, back to his old habits of taking care of issues from that perspective.
4: And Danielle Smith and her referendum question for Alberta. Okay, so Tom, it seems like no one's happy with what she's done. What I found interesting was the Premier of Manitoba, Wab Kinew. I mean, he really put her in her place with the point he made.
27: Wab Kinew is one of the most outstanding politicians in Canada, and he is, of course, the first member of a First Nation to be the Premier of a province. Why that's important in this particular case is Danielle Smith is trying to walk away from the obligation to consult First Nations on the very important issue of separation from Canada. So Smith thinks she's concocted a way around that. She asks a referendum question about whether or not they want a referendum. It's completely meaningless. Smith and Alberta have never had a better ally than they now have with Mark Carney, and yet she's still threatening to blow up the country. She says, no, this is because 700,000 people, that number is pure baloney, by the way. She makes that up completely. And there was only a much smaller number of people who were interested in having a referendum to be able to vote to separate from Canada. But she plays a very tricky game. She's a capable politician, and she's clever. But in this case, she's too clever by half, because she does not understand that you don't threaten to break up Canada, the greatest country in the world, on a whim, or to keep your job. And that's what the cynical part of Danielle Smith's move is. She's doing this so she can keep her job and keep at bay the more radical elements in her party, the same radical elements that turfed Jason Kenney from his job as premier. But I find it reprehensible that she's using the threat of separation to hold on to her own job. She should have simply said, she's going to stand strong for Canada and she'll have nothing to do with this. On the First Nations issue, she could have referred it to the Court of Appeal of Alberta. On a reference case, it would have been decided very quickly. She's playing a game, and it's a dangerous game, but she doesn't even understand or realize just how dangerous it is.
4: Okay. Thank you very much for this, Tom.
27: Good to be with you, Mitsumi. All the best.
4: Canada's ranking has slipped in the list of the world's best countries. Just 5 years ago, Canada ranked first. Well, now it's at 19th, and that's just one spot behind the United States. The new U.S. News Best Countries ranking looks at 100 countries using 100 different indicators across 8 categories. Canada's strongest showing was in culture and tourism, where it ranked 8th in the world. Overall, the best country this year was Switzerland.
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5: Well, amid the mixed bag of weather that we've been having, you may just want to take a drive to Point Claire. We got a weather pick sent to us by one of our regular viewers, Jerry Zampini. This is taken at Stewart Hall, and we see a photo from the patio and beautiful cherry blossoms in full bloom. Now, this was, of course, taken on a sunny day, and that's a memory that we can hold with us as we head towards some rain. But first, looking at our temperature right now, we're seeing it 19 degrees in the Mirabel and Greater Montreal area. So feeling comfortable, certainly not too cold, but falling just shy of that normal daytime high that now sits at 22 degrees. So for tonight, we are looking at a slight move down. So a low of 12, that's along with mainly cloudy skies. And as we head into tomorrow morning, that's when we're going to start to see signs of a system moving in. We're expecting cloudy skies with a wake-up temperature of 14. And then by afternoon, those showers could hit. So Environment Canada is saying we could receive anywhere from 20 up to 40 millimeters, depending on where exactly you are in the southern Quebec region. For the Greater Montreal area right now, we're forecasting roughly 30 millimeters with that daytime high of 17. And our future cast showing us a better picture of when this system is expected to move in. So for those of us in Montreal, we're looking at that coming at about 11 a.m. Also expecting that to stick around into the evening. So At 7 p.m., it's looking like things do intensify a little bit, and then that should clear out by early Saturday around midnight. And after that, we are thankfully looking at a bit of a break. So expecting to see a mix of sun and clouds on Saturday with a daytime high at a pleasant 18 degrees. On Sunday and Monday is when those showers could make another reappearance. We've got a 60% chance of 4 millimeters coming on Sunday, another one to come on Monday. But good news after that, we are looking at a return to sun and cloud by this time next week.
4: Weddings in Canada aren't what they used to be. Couples are scaling back on big celebrations. They're opting to save for a home instead. They're even asking wedding gifts for down payment money. Spencer Turcotte reports.
6: Forget the ice sculptures, extravagant venues, and over-the-top wedding extras. A new Royal LePage survey suggests the majority of Canadian couples are willing to skip an expensive wedding celebration to afford the keys to a home. The survey found 82% of respondents would forego or significantly scale back a wedding to put money toward a down payment, while 79% of respondents say they would consider requesting money for a down payment on a home instead of a traditional wedding gift. Jasmine Likas and her partner from Kitchener put their wedding plans on the back burner altogether.
15: This was an opportunity that I had where I could purchase a house, and it's like, this may delay if we want to have a wedding at some point, but this is a chance to still live together in town and really build a life together.
6: An average wedding can cost tens of thousands of dollars, money some couples say could be better spent on entering a competitive housing market, but one that has been more favorable for buyers lately.
7: So I think a lot of people are going, hey, there's a moment now that we qualify for what we want or close to what we want. We don't want to miss that moment.
6: Experts say young buyers are increasingly treating condos and starter homes as stepping stones, focusing less on lavish celebrations and more on building long-term equity.
7: In 2023, the Canadian government put in the first home savings account, which is actually a really, really great account where you get the tax deduction when you put the money in. It grows tax-free.
6: And while homes in much of the country have become more attainable, wedding prices have not dipped. So this sort of purchase can signify a couple's commitment to each other in a different way.
15: This is an investment in my future, but also our future collectively as a partnership. And so it made sense for both of us.
6: Because these days, walking down the aisle has just as much value as walking through the front door of a first home. Spencer Turcotte, CTV News, Kitchener.
4: Fans of the TV series Heated Rivalry can soon own a jacket like the one worn in the show.
8: All right, so tonight we can do the men's short form figure skating.
9: My buddy Joe is in that program. Okay. Train together. You
4: guys. In the series, the character Shane Hollander wears a Team Canada fleece jacket. Retailer Province of Canada says the pre-sales for the jackets will start online next week. 10% of the proceeds will be going to an organization called You Can Play. It's an organization that fights homophobia and other forms of discrimination in hockey.
10: 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Elevate your style with Ernest.
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0: We still have a pretty slow drive on the westbound side of the 20. The volume starts Turcotte, runs back to First Avenue. We did have a stall there. Eastbound side of the 20 delays too between 43rd and First Avenue for the eastbound side of the Ville Marie. Volume now before Atwater runs through to St. Laurent. Northbound, the carry delays its length. Also delays southbound the carry from the top to Van Horn. Southbound 15 volume as well between De La Vérendrye and the Champlain for the westbound side of the Met. You are losing time now between PNIF and the DeCarry interchange. 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I'm Lauren Glazer from the CJAD 800 Traffic Center.
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4: Tens of millions of North Americans are affected by some form of mental illness, and it's estimated that only half of them get treatment. Mandy Gator has more.
19: In the U.S., it's estimated that one in five adults live with a mental illness. Despite its prevalence, many go undiagnosed and untreated.
21: It can be really difficult for people to admit that they're struggling.
19: Dr. Kathleen Mueller with the American Academy of Family Physicians says mental health and well-being is just as important as physical health, and they're closely linked. For example, depression increases risk for health conditions like diabetes, heart disease, and stroke. And having a chronic physical condition can also make it more likely for a mental health illness to develop.
21: This is something that we need to address regularly without stigma, without barriers. And so your family physician is the place to start.
19: Early warning signs of mental health conditions include eating or sleeping too much or too little, pulling away from people and usual activities, having low or no energy, feeling numb, unexplained aches and pains, feeling helpless or hopeless, persistent thoughts or memories that won't stop, inability to perform daily tasks, or thoughts of harming yourself or others. Mueller says your primary care or family doctor can help come up with a strategy to help you manage symptoms.
21: Maybe some increased movement, maybe some dietary changes, maybe just having a conversation, perhaps connecting with a therapist. But sometimes it just stays right there in that room. And then we do a follow-up and we check in and we make sure people are doing okay.
19: For Health Minute, I'm Mandy Gaither.
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4: Canada's biggest bank reported earnings today, and it beat expectations. Here's Morella Fernandez.
30: Rural Bank reported a profit of $5.5 billion in its latest quarter. That's a 26% improvement over last year. The bank's lending business was strong, and like other banks, it's benefiting from the rise of stock markets and trader activity. Royal says it will repurchase as many as 45 million common shares, or about 3% of its common stock. The record run of North American markets also led Toronto Dominion to beat expectations. It reported a profit of about $4.3 billion in its latest quarter. TD has been working to cut costs, and its CEO says the bank has seen $145 million in value from AI this year. Skidoo maker BRP reported falling profits for its latest quarter. The Quebec company says U.S. tariffs are taking a toll. A 25% markup on products made mostly of steel, aluminum, and copper took effect in April. BRP expects the tariff will cost them about $500,000 this fiscal year. Here are the closing numbers for the day. The Canadian dollar is down to 72.56. West Texas Intermediate is up just a bit to 88.90. Western Canadian Select is down almost $4 to 71.61. And the TSX gained 105 points today. Those are your business headlines. I'm Mirella Fernandez.
4: For more than two decades, volunteers have been restoring streetcar 696. It's an important part of Ottawa's transit history. It's now on display. Here's Peter Sperling.
1: It's the next stop. Been a new chapter for historic Ottawa streetcar.
5: Oh, excellent. That's the way we would like to see it.
1: It has a new home.
5: It's unbelievable. But now I believe it.
1: Rioma LaPlante, along with other volunteers, has spent more than two decades restoring streetcar 696.
5: I figure we must be around 150,000 person hours.
1: Well, he estimates it's about 90% complete. Restoration of the more than 100-year-old vehicle hit a bumpy ride, including losing space at an OC Transpo bus garage at one point.
5: Since the pandemic, one thing another.
6: They did such an amazing job on restoration.
1: The project now back on track, with the streetcar relocating to the Railway Museum of Eastern Ontario in Smiths Falls.
6: It was made in Ottawa. It's an Ottawa streetcar, and we have been looking for a streetcar for a long time, and we heard about this one.
7: So exciting for us here at the museum. It's been many years since we've had kind of a new addition here.
1: The streetcar that once moved Ottawa passengers to work and play will now have a new life.
8: Visitors to the museum can now get up and close to the streetcar, and the hope is eventually it may even run on these tracks.
1: Museum officials say that may involve towing it at first with a small locomotive until it's able to run on its own.
6: And, of course, it'll have a bell. You gotta ring the bell on the streetcar.
1: Volunteers will continue to work on the piece of history now accessible to visitors.
5: Will be a great success.
1: Peter Sperling, CTV News.
4: The fight continues to allow tenants to keep their pets. And, Caroline, one case was in court today.
15: That's right. The SPCA is in court fighting a landlord who's challenging a recent TAL or Housing Tribunal decision that made no pet clauses illegal. We'll get an update on this historic win at the Housing Tribunal tonight. And we will also have more on the very sad passing of Claude Lemieux. A sudden passing. We'll speak to the former GM who traded him about what he remembers about the player, and also that the player that many remember as a train on the ice, but a great friend off it. That's all on our late show tonight at 11:30. Mitsumi.
4: Thanks very much, Caroline.
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4: A world-renowned conductor is back home. It's his annual gift to Montreal, bringing classical music to the people. Here's Genevieve Beauchemin.
9: Now that's a classic Montreal summer moment. Globe-trotting maestro Yannick Nézet-Séguin returns home each year. 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
10: We can hear the birds' songs while we're playing, even though there's like 50,000 people.
9: Nézet-Séguin will be back in the park in August. It's one of a series of concerts in his home province with Orchestre Métropolitain.
10: Everybody for one night is just coming across generations. Is really truly from people from 1 year old to 87-year-old people are there.
9: To that, he could say, mission accomplished.
10: I feel always very lucky.
9: When CTV News first interviewed him more than a quarter of a century ago, he said his mission was to open up the classics to a wider audience. But he says now there's more to do.
10: To be welcome to music is not only about, say, hey, you're welcome to hear Beethoven. It also is trying to reflect the realities of a wider range of people from society on our stages.
9: That, he says, includes more compositions written by women and the work of Indigenous people, a reflection of his social justice engagements.
11: What is the role of an artist, of a conductor, in the social discourse?
10: My best way of expressing is still through music. But also, once in a while, I think it's important to name the realities.
9: Nézet-Séguin has engagements worldwide, but he's also signed on to lead the Orchestre Métropolitain for life. Never leaving behind the place where he first dreamed as a 10-year-old of conducting on the world stage, and he's added new dreams since.
10: When we speak again in 26 years, that we feel like there's a much more diverse and much more open world that really embraces symphonic music and classical music.
9: Geneviève Beauchemin, CTV News, Montreal.
4: And Anastasia, we've got some rain coming tomorrow.
12: That's right, Mitsumi. We are looking at a damp start to the weekend. For tonight, starting with cloudy skies, mainly cloudy skies, a low of 12 degrees, and then we're expecting to see more clouds as we move into tomorrow morning. So our wake-up temperature is looking like 14. We'll move up to a high of 17 degrees, but around midday is where we see the system that's going to bring us some pretty significant showers. So we are looking at roughly 30 millimeters potentially for the Greater Montreal area, give or take a few. 2. Good news is by Saturday, we should have a return to some sun and clouds with a high of 18 degrees. By Sunday, more sun to come, but also, well, you'll want to watch out for some more showers then too, Sumi.
4: And that's it for us. Have a good evening. Stay well. Good night.
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5: 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Just before 7 o'clock on the Almost Can't Lose quiz, another pair of tickets to see Miles Smith in Montreal in August. And this is a good one, a wonderful story about a man and his dog. 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
18: From the National Newsroom of the Canadian Press, I'm Jason White. Alberta has formalized its October 19th question on separation. It mirrors what Premier Danielle Smith announced last week and will see voters choose one of two options. The first option is that Alberta should remain a province in Canada. The other option is to begin the legal process of holding a second binding referendum on leaving Canada. Federal officials say the start to this year's wildfire season has been slow compared with last year, but overall the risk remains high. Emergency Management Minister Eleanor Olszewski says the government has adapted its approach to wildfires.
19: We're so much more focused on preparing in advance and coordinating closely. And if we mean federal, provincial, and Indigenous communities are ready to respond together, we can get through this wildfire season.
18: The highest risk areas this year are forecast to be BC and the Northwest Territories. A Supreme Court of Canada decision on an Indigenous land claim in New Brunswick is having ripple effects across the country. The High Court refused to hear an appeal, upholding that Aboriginal title cannot be declared over private land. BC Attorney General Nikki Sharma calls that promising for the province's appeal in the Cowichan Tribes case. That ruling cast doubt on private property rights in Canada. Swedish defense firm Saab says if Ottawa chooses to buy its Gripen fighter jets, Canada could end up making some for Ukraine.
21: Saab says up to 20 of its Gripen jets will be built for Ukraine under an EU loan agreement. Its deputy CEO Anders Karps says Canada could become an export site and then deliver Gripens to Ukraine, but only if the federal government chooses to buy its fighter jets.
25: That could, of course, be also one site to deliver Gripen to Ukraine from.
21: Prime Minister Mark Carney's Liberal government has been reviewing whether to proceed with a full order of 88 F-35 jets from U.S. manufacturer Lockheed Martin for more than a year now. Carney has given no indications of his timeline or his preference. Kyle Duggan, The Canadian Press, Ottawa.
18: Manitoba faces potential legal action over its decision to halt rebates for electric vehicles made by Tesla. Premier Wab Kanew told the legislature the government has received notice from Tesla that it intends to seek a judicial review of the decision.
28: Tesla Canada intends to file legal action against us for cutting off Elon, and we have a simple message to them. Elon, get Donald Trump to stop the tariffs, and then we can talk about the EV rebate.
18: The NDP government launched rebates in 2024 of up to $4,000 for people who buy EVs, but the government stopped those rebates last year for Tesla vehicles and vehicles made in China in retaliation for tariffs. This is the Canadian Press.
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29: Still seeing a lot of volume on the eastbound side of the TCAN. It starts Cavendish to Papineau on the eastbound Met. For southbound 25, delays 2 between Ifrevo and the tunnel. Westbound Met delays there. Pina back to the Carry. Northbound the Carry is slowing its length. Also delays southbound the Carry from the top to Van Horn on the westbound side of the 20. Still pretty busy between Turcotte and First. Earlier on, we did have a stall there. 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
2: From the nation's capital, all across the country, here for you, Shane Hewitt and the Night Shift. I'm Shane Hewitt. I am in Ottawa, the village of Merrickville, just south of the city. Noah Skanga is in downtown Toronto. Ryan O'Donnell is off tonight. He might be back tomorrow, I heard. I heard from a little elf, also known as Ryan. This guy, and I don't want to talk out of turn and tell his stories for him, but when he comes back, we got to hear this. Ryan had shared on the show that he was moving into a place with his fiance. They were moving in. They're ready to go. This guy can't catch a break, I swear. So he had a nice little spot. And they found a place that they could afford. They needed it a little bit bigger. They want to kind of get like a one bedroom and a den or a two bedroom kind of place. They found a place they could get to downtown Calgary. They do the deal. He was very excited. He shared these stories with us. They're on the podcast. He goes to meet the managers. Managers don't show up. Then he goes to get his keys and they don't have his keys. He has to go to the other place to get the other set of keys because the manager's not there. And then he comes back and then he meets with them again to prepare the move in. And the elevator's broken. His new place is on the fifth floor. And then he's got to call his movers and say, by the way, you're moving my stuff up five flights of stairs. The elevator's broken. It's like Big Bang Theory here. And then he gets his stuff moved in this week because that's why he's been off the show. And the internet guy's supposed to come to put in the internet so he can be back on the show tomorrow. And the manager's not there again. The internet guy can't wait, has to leave, and he can't get a hold of the manager guy. Poor Ryan. He has had no luck moving into this place. And I was just, so how do you love me? How's that for your first impression moving in? Has that ever happened to you? Like the world's worst first impression of buying a house or moving into a place? 71010, the text line's open for you. You're going to need that tonight because it is Throwback Thursday today, Thursday, May 28th, 2026. And we're throwing back to the year 2001 today. We're going to talk about the best Canadian comedy shows. What's the best Canadian comedy show? Noah Skanga, of all the comedy shows, what comes to mind for you as the best Canadian comedy show?
3: Ooh, that's a good one. Good question. Shoresy is definitely probably one of the best modern comedy shows, right?
2: I agree.
3: It's great, yep. Great show.
2: So well written.
3: Exactly.
2: The thing about Shoresy for me, Bud, is that it's so, they consistently, like their tempo of jokes and comments, like the characters are so consistent. It's almost exhausting to watch. Like you can only watch so many in a row because it's just so quick and consistent. I love it. I agree. Shoresy's awesome.
3: Great, great modern show. Going a little bit back even further though, one that always stood out to me was obviously Kenny vs. Spenny.
2: Oh, really, eh?
3: I don't know if you ever got a chance to watch that.
2: No,
3: but
2: I didn't really pay too much attention to it, but
3: it was just,
2: those who love it, love it.
3: It was just a fun little rivalry to watch, right? And then, obviously, a little bit in between those two, one that obviously stood out to me was the Trailer Park Boys.
2: Trailer Park Boys is the show tonight. That's what we're doing. Now, Trailer Park Boys have been through an awful lot, right? It started out as sort of a pilot movie, I guess, concept thing, and it was pretty hard. Like, it was hard drugs and stuff. And then they got the show, and the show also started off kind of hard too, right? As Ricky and Julian get out of jail, you know, there's like, they've got handguns and they're shooting at dogs. And like, it started off rough. Through the course of time, though, they have created this big, long list of shows, and they have not been free of trouble. And in fact, Bubbles, the actor who plays Bubbles, his name is Mike Smith. He's one of the real creators of all of it. Last year was charged with, I want to make sure I get this right. Sexual assault. One count of sexual assault from an incident, alleged incident in 2017. So he's now stepped away from everything to do with the Trailer Park Boys out of that. And there's kind of two groups, right? There's the core guys, which was Bubbles, Ricky, and Julian. And then Mr. Leahy passed away. And then there's Randy. And some surrounding cast members and cast folks. And the list of things that they did. Trailer Park Boys, there's the movie, Countdown to Liquor Day, Don't Legalize It. Then they did the Live in Dublin show. They had the Christmas special. That was like 2004, the Trailer Park Boys Christmas special. What am I missing? No, there's got to be more. Out of the Park.
3: Yeah, the animated. Yeah, I was about to say there's the animated series. And then, well, not connected to the actual show, a lot of those secondary actors you mentioned have gone on to have their own careers as well.
2: Yeah, and that's what we're going to do tonight, is that Randy's here. Patrick Roach is here. The character who played Randy all the way through, including Trailer Park Boys, Jail, and has been involved in all of it. He was Mr. Leahy's sidekick. He was the assistant for the park manager, park director, park coordinator. I don't know what they call it, Trailer Park. Sunnydale, Sunnyvale. What was, do you remember that, Noah? Sunnyvale.
3: They might have even alternated between the two, depending.
2: Depending on the story. Oh, that's pretty good stuff. If you are a fan of the Trailer Park Boys, you are a fan for life. I have learned that. And very much the case. Now, we're going to talk to Pat Roach for two reasons. Number one, I think he's cool. Number two, he's doing a bunch of shows on tour right now, and he's very appropriately doing it in an RV. So you can't get enough of that guy. So he's going to join us tonight for Throwback Thursday. 2001 is the year that the TV show started, not the pilot, but the TV show. We just picked it because we thought we would lean into the TV show. Let's grab a little clip there, Noah. Take your favorite off the top that you grabbed for the Trailer Park Boys.
4: I mean, nobody wants to admit they ate 9 cans of ravioli, but I did. I'm ashamed of myself. But the first can doesn't count. And then you get to the second, and then the third, and fourth and fifth, I think I burned with a blowtorch, and then I just kept eating.
2: Can you do the Sasquatch one?
5: Oh, my boys, what if it's a Sasquatch? It could be.
6: They don't exist, Bubbles.
5: Julian, you tried telling that to all the people that got eaten by the dirty
2: How many bleeps do you think you did today for this?
3: More than normal. That's for definitely for sure.
2: More than normal. Look, Tony Tedesco has a foul mouth, but not this foul. Bubbles swears all the time, by the way. Buyer beware if you go watch all that. All right. Trailer Park Boys, 2001 Throwback Thursday. The question is, what is the best Canadian comedy show? Now, I'm not looking for like a number one and let's debate it all out. But I want to hear, I want to know from you at 71010, what are the best ones? I mean, I think there's some notables that have to be on the list. I don't know if I'd put them at number one, but I would say you've got the Kids in the Hall. That 100% has to be on the list for the Canadian shows. Red Green Show. 100% has to be on there. And we've had him on too, by the way, which is kind of cool. You said Shoresy. I absolutely would agree with Shoresy. And I have to give, I don't even know if I'd put them in the top 10, but this hour has 22 minutes. I got to give them credit. They do a good job, right? Like they really do a good job. 71010, what are we missing? Best Canadian comedy shows of all time. Feel free, do text it in and let us know what is happening in your world of the comedy things. Coming up tonight on the show, Dr. Sylvain Charlebois is going to be here. The price

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1: Still looking at a couple of problems here tonight. The Met westbound starting around the Marche Central area. Real slow go, even the surface road all the way up to the DeCavery Circle. Eastbound, some volume after Rockland through Saint Laurent. Picks up speed out to the Anjou interchange afterwards. Southbound 25, still bumper to bumper traffic here from at least Les Places Versailles. Northbound direction from the 132 ramps. Busy go through Ile Charon. Picks up speed up to the Anjou interchange afterwards. Jacques Cartier, Victoria moving well. Outbound Champlain, 58 approach. Have a go through Nuns Island. Bonaventure will save you time. The inbound Mercier, we do have an accident through the Ville-Saint-Pierre interchange. Things are back and through early here at this point. The inbound outbound 20, still a very heavy go as you approach the Ville-Saint-Pierre interchange. Avoid to carry northbound if you can. We're still looking at heavy delays from the NDG tunnel all the way up. Southbound down to Jean Talon, picks up speed afterwards. Inbound TCAM, up ramp for the DeCavery Circle. Heading up to and from Laval, both the 1315 north end to southbound. Things are moving well here this evening. E-Box has internet plans. 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Marie Lamar, CJAD 800 Traffic Center.
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1: I'm not sure why we keep doing this. It's because I get curious, and then that kills the cat. That's me. I'm the cat. Keith Warner is here. We're going to talk about something that we probably shouldn't talk about and learn about something that we probably don't even want to know about, because that's what Keith does. The microbiologist. He's a PhD. It's Dr. Keith, actually.
2: Oh, thanks very much.
1: The reality is that he knows this stuff. And it freaks me out every time we talk, Keith. Because then I'm like, ooh, what about that? And Pizza Pops, when I was a kid, that was like full-on day-to-day sustenance after school. Like, that was, I relied on that so much so, in a moment of guilty pleasure shopping, I was like, I'm going to get one of those. I'm going to give it a go. You know what? They're not as good as I remember.
2: Yeah, it's like nostalgia, isn't it? I think a lot of students live on these Pizza Pops, isn't it? Because they're so easy, convenient, and they taste good as well, which is the other thing, isn't it? But it's quite interesting. You would have thought, it's the last thing you would have thought about by foodborne illness, because you cooked them, they got all these additives in and things like that. But in the last 3 years, there's been two outbreaks, one with E. coli, one with Salmonella. And it's quite interesting, the source of it. It's multifaceted. So the one with the E. coli was interesting in that it caused, I think it was something like 40 cases. And what it was attributed to, like most people would have said, well, what's the source of the E. coli? But what came out is saying people cooking in microwaves. Because obviously now, my day, I won't say to you, Shane, because I think you're younger than I am, you didn't have microwaves. You put them in the oven until they probably overdone. But because people use microwaves now, which is localized heating, the E. coli could have survived.
1: Interesting.
2: And caused its cases.
1: That's how I make them, Keith.
2: Well, there you go. So if you do microwave them, just make sure they are piping hot, isn't it? But I remember the chicken nugget outbreak. I don't know if you remember that a few years ago, where there's 300 cases. And what people would... So chicken nuggets, what we call par fried. That's been lightly fried to make them golden, but they're raw inside. And people are using microwaves, and microwaves don't kind of heat evenly, and the end result. But the end result of that, you can never buy a raw chicken nugget now, so... You just have to be concerned about the listeria, I guess.
1: I didn't know that either. That's cool. I mean, air fryer is proper, though, right? Like, if I use an air fryer?
2: It's an interesting question, that. I think they kind of suddenly appeared on the sort of doorstep, haven't they? In theory, they're good. But you could imagine, couldn't you, that air fryers basically work by superheated steam. Or not superheated, superheated heat. And you've got to really follow the instructions on them. Because if you put, say, a raw chicken wing in there and you do it for 4 minutes, say, wow, it looks done. It might not be fully done. So it's interesting that no one's actually started looking at that. But I couldn't live without an air fryer these days for some odd reason.
1: Right. Okay, that's good. At least if you're doing it, that means I'm probably going to be okay. Because that's a good... I mean, really, essentially, I think what all that happened with air fryers is someone had a bunch of those leftover heating coils from the old stoves. And they're like, what are we going to do with these? I know, let's charge $100 and put it into a plastic box with a fan. If you ever look at the top of your air fryer, that's all it is. It's like someone collected a bunch of heating coils from old stoves.
2: Yeah, exactly. You know, all they do is superheated air going onto the product. So it was an ingenious idea. I wish I'd thought of that, to be honest.
1: Yeah, okay. But, yeah. So did you like the Pizza Pops, though?
2: Yeah, like I say, I used to have them every now and again. Like, I think you grow out of them, don't you? But you have this nostalgia. But it's interesting how many sort of outbreaks have been associated with them. The Salmonella one was the strangest one, because you would have thought, how could Salmonella get into a pizza pop? Mm-hmm. And when they did the traceback investigation, they actually found it to be the dried milk powder they actually put into the dough and things like that. And that caused over 144 cases.
1: Really?
2: So, again, you know, I think the industry came out saying, well, people should cook them better, isn't it? Maybe air frying rather than microwaving, who knows?
1: Wait, so in both these cases with Pizza Pops, would proper cooking have fixed the problem?
2: In theory, yes. It depends where it was on the Pizza Pop. So basically, obviously, with pizza, you've got the filling and then you've got the actual dough. And it's interesting, salmonella gets very heat resistant when it's in this sort of dough, this low moisture environment. And I don't know if you remember, going back even more a few years, was this sort of outbreak linked to flour. And you think, well, you know, people bake flour, don't they? But what was happening is that, again, it was surviving the cooking process. And obviously, people do eat raw flour. Mm. Anyone who's looks at a cookie bowl will tell you that. Mm. So,
1: some sprinkle it on top of a bun or whatever, right? Like, some exactly. people do that. Yeah. Okay.
2: Yeah, but like I say, proper cooking would. But I think we're in such a an environment now. Like in, well, I'm making myself very old now. In our day, we would cook everything to death. Like the British were. Kind of, and the culture was overcook everything, mm-hmm. which obviously the French didn't appreciate. But because we use microwaves, and we trust the food we heat, don't we? We don't think when we have a pop of pizza, are we playing Russian roulette with this sort of piece of it? But adequate cooking and having a meat thermometer, absolutely essential.
1: Okay. Where is typical to find E. coli and salmonella then? First thing that comes to mind kind of thing.
2: Oh, yeah. So if you think about salmonella, you're already thinking about poultry. You know, when it's barbecue season, heating everything to a crisp on the outside, raw on the inside. And I think barbecuing is the worst thing in a way because you can't really ensure that it's fully cooked. And with E. coli, it became known as the hamburger disease because it's with hamburgers.
1: It's ground beef, really, right?
2: Yeah, ground beef, hamburgers. Obviously, it's expanded since then, you know, most cases of E. coli actually are linked to fresh produce, things like lettuce. And there's even a recall going on about broccoli sprouts and broccoli microgreens. So it gets around. So does salmonella. So they're the typical ones. But you wouldn't expect a nut, for example, a pistachio nut, which is harvested and it's literally put in salt water and it's actually heated. And before roasting, and then it's sent out, and that was still involved in a case of an outbreak of salmonella that's been going on for over a year now. Mm. So, yes, it's what's your pistachios, isn't it?
1: Well, I was going to say that. I mean, when people who love pistachios love them, and for me, my introduction to pistachios was Red Pistachios in the Naked Gun movie. And if you know that scene, they're sitting surveilling, and then they just eat so many pistachios that there's a pile outside the door that they can't get out of the car. But I guess I didn't even really realize that pistachios were such a snack for people.
2: It's very popular. I think it came from the Dubai chocolate, which was, well, I think you know Dubai chocolate. It's got this trend. And they put raw pistachio in and put it in chocolate, which is a good vehicle for salmonella as well. And yeah, it caused a few cases for sure.
1: So in a case like that, though, you're talking about a nut that's inside a shell. And we do a lot of that. We do sunflower seeds. We do all kinds of things, peanuts. We do all kinds of things, walnuts that are, you know, that are inside a shell. Is it unique to what happened here?
2: Well, it is unique in a way. It's fairly rare. Back in the day, they had a big almond salmonella outbreak, and that when every almond coming into Canada would be pasteurized. But when we look at pistachios, they could be sourced from anywhere in the US, Iran, China. They're the big producers. And the thing is, you can't be sure. And even though they go under this salting, roasting, heating, salmonella can just sail through it. And when it's put into a product, you know, it basically can persist until we eat it. And like I say, the pistachio one's been going on for a year now, and they still haven't found all the pistachios that have been released to market. So it's one of those things you've got to be cautious of. And the thing is, in the US, for example, they've got a very heavy program of food safety. And so you kind of trust that. But when you look at pistachio, you don't know where they come from most of the time. Usually loose in a sort of shell, aren't they?
1: Dr. Keith Warner, a microbiologist. He's in Guelph. A lot of fun to learn from. Probably not a lot of fun at a family barbecue. Just saying.
2: Oh, no, don't invite me to a barbecue because I can tell you everything from the melon being left out to the undercooked barbecue. So, yeah.
1: You're the best. Thank you so much for this, brother. It's great to see you.
2: Okay, thanks again, Shane.
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3: Still a busy drive in some pockets here. South Shore, outbound 25 for the outbound La Fontaine. Things are backing up to Les Places Versailles. That's got to cost a good 20, 25 minutes. Northbound from Île-Charron through Notre Dame picks up speed up to the Anjou Interchange. Jacques Cartier, Victoria, good choices. Outbound Champlain, 58 approach. Still a busy go through Nans Island. Bonaventure, that'll save you time. Outbound Mercier, nice drive. Inbound, still a busy go. We had that earlier incident on the outbound 20. That's affecting the 138 up to Ville-Saint-Pierre. A little bit of volume after Clemmer. Outbound 20 busy as you approach the Ville-Saint-Pierre interchange. Inbound just to through Norman. 13 southbound in Montreal. Things are moving well. To carry northbound, some volume from the Côte-Saint-Luc area. Almost the NDG tunnel all the way up. Southbound, you're losing time down to Jean Talon. Met westbound busy between the 215s. Eastbound, no more problems here at this point. 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

0: Welcome back to Shane Hewitt and the Night Shift on the iHeartRadio Talk Network. Like rain reminds me that there's
1: a time to change it. Throwback Thursday today, 2001, and we were talking about the best Canadian shows. There's such a long list of them here. I see you, Tommy, and Mike, and Claude, and everyone else who's texted in. We will get those in about 10 minutes, okay? We're going to talk about that. 15 minutes, we're going to talk about specifically the Canadian shows and some surprises on there, like Four on the Floor. There's some really good surprises there. So 7-10-10, best Canadian shows of all time, comedy shows. Dr. Sylvain Charlebois is here.
2: Walk with Yan.
1: That was a great show.
2: Do you remember that?
1: Of course I do. His aprons with all the...
2: It's Canadian and it's funny.
1: It was funny.
2: And it was useful too.
1: But I don't think it was meant as a comedy show. He was just a funny guy.
2: he was a funny guy. He had a lot of jokes. You know the apron? Remember the apron?
1: The apron was the best. Yeah. He was just a charismatic guy.
2: I love him.
1: I looked him up a little while ago, a couple of years ago. He was still around, I think.
2: Was he?
1: Yeah, I don't know. That's at least from what I run on.
2: That was like in the 80s or something.
1: Yeah, he's not a young man anymore. No.
2: Yep.
1: All right, Food Professor. The podcast is doing good things always. Grab always. The Food Professor podcast. Your buddy, Dr. Keith Warner, was just on, the microbiologist guy, the germ guy.
2: Love Keith. Keith.
1: Tell everybody, because Keith is very, very good. But you know, Keith, he's kind of understated. He just kind of talks about what he's smart about. And he's just a nice guy. He's a very well-respected man.
2: Oh, he's one of the top in the world. Absolutely. So when it comes to food safety, his the wealth of knowledge coming from Keith is just amazing. And him and I, we've worked on a few projects when I was in Guelph. And now he's got a huge following in the scientific community. But Keith believes that his work is not sexy, not fun.
1: Yeah.
2: Food safety is sexy.
1: Yeah. Okay.
2: It is sexy. But it's one of those things. It's like buying a car with a seatbelt. Keith looks after the seatbelt. You don't really think about the seatbelt, but you need the seatbelt to survive, right?
1: I'm trying to talk Keith into doing more public speaking, by the way. So
2: yeah, he's good.
1: He's so good. And he's more charismatic than he gives himself credit for.
2: Yeah, absolutely.
1: He's so good. By the way, he's the guy that taught, if you didn't hear the conversation, it'll be on the podcast. He's the guy that told us that the dirtiest place on an airplane is not the bathroom. It's actually the seat pocket.
2: That's nice. I was on the plane last night.
1: Yeah. Do you know why? Did you put your sandwich in the seat pocket? Do you know why Keith Warner said?
2: What did he say?
1: Because that's where they put the diapers. That's where parents put the diapers.
2: Oh, man. I hope nobody's actually having dinner as we talk right now.
1: Well, chicken.
2: Think about your listeners, man.
1: Yeah, okay. We're good. They'll be fine. Chicken is on the menu tonight with the Food Professor. The headline that you
2: and I visited a chicken slaughter plant today.
1: Can you talk about that? Because that's crazy.
2: It's one of those clean. It's a very clean, very humane, by the way, for those concerned about animal welfare. They actually put chickens to sleep in the dark so they calm them down. It's actually well done. So they actually harvest. That's the word we need to use. They harvest 250 chickens a minute.
1: Wow.
2: That was a lot of chicken and feathers, I can tell you that.
1: Yeah, there's a lot of feathers.
2: And of course, over lunch with the I had lunch with the executive, with the CEO, and we had chicken.
1: Oh. Yes. I feel like they put little sleeping masks on.
2: We don't name chickens. We name cows in dairy, but not in poultry. We don't name chicken. There are too many. But it was delicious. It was great. So if you buy chicken at Costco in Eastern Canada, or if you eat chicken at KFC, if you buy chicken at Loblaws Metro, that's Eden Valley Chicken. I want to thank them for the hosting. I mean, it was just amazing. I was treated like a king, really.
1: Do you have feathers in your pockets when you get out? You know, and you find things in your pockets?
2: No, I did. But I mean, obviously, last week I visited a waffle factory. The smell was slightly better, you know. Oh,
1: very slightly. Good. Yeah. Very good. Have you had chicken and waffles? It's actually pretty good. I'm just saying, back-to-back visits.
2: Actually, I know a friend, a doctor here. She makes waffles with chicken. She's a carnivore. Yeah. True carnivore. Oh, yeah. It's possible.
1: Oh, it's very good, too. Like a deep-fried chicken.
2: Oh, yeah.
1: With a... Oh, man.
2: Protein. Animal protein.
1: No.
2: But chicken is getting expensive.
1: This is the point. chicken's not supposed to get expensive. And if you think it's expensive now, wait till this summer. That's what the food professor says.
2: Well, no, actually, well, if you want cheap chicken, you got to buy it now, to be honest. There's some tightening going on right now, to be honest. It's really, really expensive. In fact, in the last 14 cycles, so our cycle of production is 8-9 weeks. And for listeners who don't know, poultry is part of supply management. And supply management, there's a quota system. We actually grant licenses to producers to produce what we need in Canada. So over the last 14 cycles, they've missed the mark 12 times. So to provide chicken that Canadians want for their barbecue, especially in the summer, we have to import more chicken. We've actually imported in the last year over 200 million kilos of chicken. 60% of it is from the United States. So in other words, American farmers are feeding Canadians. So the chicken that comes from the US can support maybe 1.4 billion chicken meals right now. Wow. On a year. So that's a lot of meals.
1: So is this part of the Abbotsford avian stuff that was happening, these chickens?
2: No, it's not related. It's just demand is so strong. Why? Beef is expensive. People are pivoting. They're moving away from beef and they're buying, well, chicken. And chicken, typically, you're supposed to be seeing increases of 3-4%, but whole chicken prices are up 30% year to year. Yeah. And I told that to Aiden Valley. I'd be concerned if I'm in chicken business, because you shouldn't be spooking consumers. But here's the other thing that I'm hearing, and I got a phone call today from someone who actually is a broker in the poultry business, in the meat business, basically, a Canadian. And he suspected there's some smuggling going on, chicken coming into Canada undeclared. So I told you about the 200 million kilos of chicken coming in. That's the amount we know about. Mm-hmm. Now, some people think that there's probably some chicken coming in from the U.S. Without paying a tariff of 249%. Because you have to pay a tariff, right? It's protected because of supply management. Yeah. So that's a big problem. And this week, right now, Chicken Farmers of Canada, who read my column and went berserk because... I outed them. I outed them. I mean, they don't like to be outed, but be transparent, for goodness sake. So they have this problem. They recognize that they have this problem. They're trying to find a solution. And one of the quick solutions is to basically allow more chicken into Canada legally while ramping up production in Canada. Because it's going to take a while before we ramp up production.
1: Was there a reason why there was no little chicks?
2: Well, I don't know. Mm. I don't know. But to be honest, it's a big, Canada has a chicken problem, and chicken farmers are starting to admit it. That's the good news, really.
1: That is good news.
2: Yeah, that is good news.
1: If you ever go to jail for smuggling, though, you can never admit that you smuggled a chicken. Like, I don't think you get the kind of jail cred in prison.
2: Well, that's the thing.
1: If you're a chicken smuggler, like, you gotta lie. And say that you are smuggling drugs.
2: So criminals see food as a good place to go to make money right now, because if you smuggle a car, you go to jail. If you smuggle chicken, you do not go to jail.
1: Huh.
2: So the risks are very low. So why not smuggle and actually sell chicken at a low price, which would be a deal for a lot of people right here in Canada, because chicken is getting really expensive.
1: It is expensive.
2: That's the problem that we have. So supply management is not a bad idea, but it is a bad idea when market conditions change all of a sudden.
1: Ah, also plus greed. Just going to throw that in myself. Is that a chicken in your pocket? Dr. Sylvain Charlebois, food professor. As always, my friend, thanks for popping in. I appreciate it.
2: Take care. 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
1: Shane Hewitt and the Night Shift, Throwback Thursday 2001. Okay, coming up, we are going to talk a little bit about 2001 and the best Canadian comedy shows of all time. Long list of text messages here. And Walk With Yen, Steve Yen, according to Wikipedia, is 86 or 87 now. Thanks for that, Charles. We'll be right back.
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3: Yeah, we're still looking at some volume on the Met east and westbound. It is a busy go here between the 215s eastbound direction. Once you pass the Stinson area all the way up to the Anjou interchange, things do pick up. Southbound 25 for the outbound La Fontaine. Still jammed here. Bumper-to-bumper traffic from Les Places to Versailles. Got to cost at least 20 minutes through the road work. So be patient. Northbound direction, things have eased up. Jacques Cartier-Victoria moving well. Southbound 15 for the outbound Champlain. A bit of volume through Nuns Island. Mercier inbound, outbound's moving well. The Carrier north and to southbound delays now from Jean Talon up to the DeCarry Circle. Inbound, outbound, Tiquan's moving well. No problems heading up to and from Laval. Nice drive there. 20 east and westbound. Still some volume. It's busy, but moving through Ville Saint-Pierre. 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
1: Throwback Thursday in 2001. Trailer Park Boys is our inspiration. That's the year that it came out. And coming up for you in a little bit here, Pat Roach, Randy is going to be here on the show talking a little bit about his comedy tour, traveling around Canada, and of course, Trailer Park Boys and how important the crew was, plus the fans are. We'll get to that in just a little bit. Your text messages, best Canadian shows of all time, 7-10-10. Noah, you've had a moment to think about this. Anything else come up in your mind that you wanted to... You're still on Trailer Park Boys as your fave.
2: What else comes to mind? There was Corner Gas.
1: Corner Gas.
2: That one was good.
1: That comes up with a text message from Ottawa Not Named, mm-hmm. Says top three for sure. There's actually a handful of Corner Gas ones. Brett Butt was good. He was just good in it. He just kind of owned the show. Delightfully awkward. SCTV comes up on the list.
2: Absolutely. Like, it was a great show. It's like the standard.
1: Yeah, the GOAT. One could say Baron Von Sketch comes up as a text message in there as well. Air Farce. You got to say farce when you say that one. 7-10-10. What is the best Canadian comedy shows of all time?
2: FUBAR.
1: FUBAR. Yeah, we're going to talk to Ed tonight. Ed Conroy, our historian, when we talk about this. FUBAR, he sort of names as being one of those iconic big shifts in Canadian comedy shows. Diener. So that was a good one, actually. That wasn't like a show, it was a movie, though, wasn't it? Or was it a show first, movie second? I forget.
2: I don't remember. I just remember it was on TV at a weird, weird time sometimes.
1: 2002. I was in... It was a real life Wayne's World, really, you know, right? Mike Myers sort of had that old show that he turned into Wayne's World, and this is kind of what happened. And that was 2002, and I was doing rock radio in Calgary when all that stuff came out. So, like, those guys were legit. I can tell you that much.
2: It's not on TV anymore, but there was a little show called J.R. Diggs, and it was almost like a Tom Green-esque kind of show. It was really funny. It was like on local television. It was great.
1: I like Tom Green's old stuff too. He did good stuff. All right, 7-10-10, best Canadian shows of all time. What are we missing from this list? It is Throwback Thursday. Trailer Park Boys coming up here in just a little bit. What did it look like in that fine year of 2001, as we do with Throwback Thursdays? Let's touch on the politics. There was some big things that happened in 2001, of course. Jean Chrétien was the prime minister, and here he is, his first address to parliament after the 9/11 attacks.
3: In the sad and trying days since the awful news came from New York and Washington, it has been clear that the civilized nations of the world have a solemn duty to speak as one against the scourge of terrorism. Under these urgent circumstances, Canadians will be pleased to see that their elected representatives have come together in a spirit of unity and resolve to make this debate our first order of business. I look forward to hearing the views of members on the role that Canada should play in shaping a firm and just global response to an unprecedented global threat.
1: All right, that's after 9/11, Jean Chrétien, 2001, Throwback Thursday. He did have a very important speech at the Gander Memorial. This is one of the best things, I think, that's best Canadian moments and a great moment for the Prime Minister.
4: To those stranded visitors, it will live forever in memory as a day of comfort and healing. You did yourselves proud, ladies and gentlemen, and you did Canada proud.
1: No doubt. Absolutely. Still, well, made a movie about it and still talk about it today. In 2001, Mike Harris resigned as Premier of Ontario. That also happened. Down in the States, George W. Bush began his first term in office, and this was him after 9/11.
5: Thousands of lives were suddenly ended by evil, despicable acts of terror. The pictures of airplanes flying into buildings, fires burning, huge structures collapsing, have filled us with disbelief, terrible sadness, and a quiet, unyielding anger. These acts of mass murder were intended to frighten our nation into chaos and retreat. But they have failed. Our country is strong. A great people has been moved to defend a great nation. Terrorist attacks can shake the foundations of our biggest buildings, but they cannot touch the foundation of America.
1: George W., after 9/11, it really wasn't... 9/11 changed a lot of things. The reaction to 9/11 changed a lot of things, including what became a very long and standard talk about. It's in every movie, the terrorist, the idea of the way terrorists get looked at today, all came from out of that war. George W. Bush and the war in Afghanistan.
5: On my orders, the United States military has begun strikes against Al-Qaeda terrorist training camps and military installations of the Taliban regime in Afghanistan. These carefully targeted actions are designed to disrupt the use of Afghanistan as a terrorist base of operations and to attack the military capability of the Taliban regime. We are joined in this operation by our staunch friend, Great Britain. Other close friends, including Canada, Australia, Germany, and France, have pledged forces as the operation unfolds. More than 40 countries in the Middle East, Africa, Europe, and across Asia have granted air transit or landing rights. Many more have shared intelligence. We are supported by the collective will of the world.
1: So that's interesting because Australia was a part of that. And recently, President Trump made comments about Australia and taking on Australia. They weren't a part of NATO, but they did take part in that in support of all of it. And that was Trump got owned in some of those speeches from Australia over the last few days recently. So it's funny how that news from back then is still so incredibly relevant today. Movie releases, Harry Potter, Lord of the Rings, Fellowship of the Ring, Shrek, Ocean's 11, Legally Blonde. Also TV shows, 7-10-10, what is the best TV show? The one that comedy shows, Degrassi the Next Generation, debuted. And we see the result of that today, by the way, because of a character called James Jimmy Brooks on Degrassi the Next Generation, starting in 2001. That was Drizzy Drake when he got his big network start on all of the things going on right there. Lifehouse was making music. Train, Drops of Jupiter. Nelly Furtado was on top. Kylie Minogue was, she's been on top for decades because she's just all around awesome. It's Throwback Thursday, and 2001 is the year. We will continue this coming up. Trailer Park Boy Randy is going to be here in about half an hour. Pat Roach is going on a comedy tour. Coming up next, Rob Breckenridge. We're going to get the insight from the smart guy on the prairies.
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